0: masterpiece. Take a swing. Dream big. Get with it. Get into it.
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3: I'm Chris Milani on ESPN Radio. White Sox had a closeout opportunity against the Guardians earlier today. Cleveland on the road, backs against the wall, and the bats respond.
4: Strike three called, 99 in there. Orton's gone looking at Kate Smith, right side of the nine. 19 strikeouts by Cleveland pitching. And the Guardians were facing elimination today, down 2 games to none. The series shifted from Cleveland to the south side of Chicago, and the Guardians respond with a much-needed 9-3 win.
3: That's Roxy Bernstein on ESPN Radio. You heard of 9 different Cleveland pitchers collaborating to strike out 19 White Sox batters. Meanwhile, Cleveland 11 hits and a couple of insurance runs in each of the 8th and 9th innings to leave no doubt. So game 4 tomorrow, Cleveland trying to keep its season alive. White Sox still a win away from the ALCS. Speaking of a win away from the ALCS, that's where the Rays are, as the Rays and Yankees just about to throw the first pitch in the Bronx. Tampa took that first two at home. They'll look for a 3-game sweep coverage on ESPN Radio and SiriusXM Channel 8. Top of the 7th inning in Atlanta. Let's get it back there now. Let's get it with Justin Mendoza. Here's Dave Bryant.
5: And the biggest story once again is the right-hander Tyler Mahle. They start to listen to both teams talk about what needs to happen when the series gets underway. His name does not come up right away.
6: No, it does not. I'll tell you what, the pitching is great. Back at the season, the Blue Jays organization pitching his best right now against the Dodgers offense.
5: He's going to go 7 innings in both of his first two postseason starts. He delivers. Shohei Ohtani hits a two-hopper a second. All these up and over, one pitch is good. Ohtani continues to be ice cold. The first season, 0-2 in this one. Swinging a line shot into right field, down for a base hit. Man, if you can hit, you can hit. Even if you just rung your bell up against the left field fence, which you did about 5 minutes ago.
6: He's kind of simplifying things. I mean, honestly, he wasn't going to stay in this game. Not only does he, but he ends up with the hardest hit on the field.
5: 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The fans are rising as one place walks out to the pitcher's mound and takes the ball away from Tyler Mahle, but gave the Braves another outstanding effort. It'll be Fuentes coming on. Mahle walking off with a big ovation here at Truist Park in Atlanta. He does leave behind a base runner with one down in the 7th inning. We're tied up 1-1. And this is the National League Division Series on ESPN Radio and ESPN App.
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5: Time for the postseason. It's out of 1-1. Not bad in the seventh inning. Atlanta dips into the bullpen. Didier Fuentes, the talented 21-year-old, has already had a great moment in the series. Game 2 in L.A. He retired 11 in a row at one point. He was dominant.
6: Game 2 coming in out of the pen. Not even more than what they expected. The only player to get him was the one coming on the bat right now, Max Muncy. Him exited early, and Muncy hit a home run off of him. Ended up having a pretty good Bryce out of places. Other than that, absolutely lights out a lot of ground balls. He's got that extension on his fastball. He'll hit 100 miles an hour.
5: Malley walks away. His first two postseason starts. There's two runs allowed in 13 in the third. The Oscar Hernandez, the runner first, with one away. Here's Max Muncy for his pitch. He'll be upstairs, ball one. Muncy so far 2-for-10, but with two home runs in the postseason. And the pitch. Home and strike. Let's see. Very, very valuable. These runs by Los Angeles to World Series rings. A lot of big homers. Outside. We'll chase it. Big home. Second in postseason RBIs in franchise history with 39. Justin Turner leads that category with 42. And the pitch. Swing ground ball right side at the second base on Albies. He'll flip him onto first base to get the out there. So two down. To Oscar Hernandez advancing to second base.
6: He's kind of slow developing. Ozzie Albies had to go to his left. Thought about going to second base. Now, would have been a really tough play. Ball beating him over to first. He gets the out.
5: This way, the ball will come up and hit.
6: He's a rookie, 21 years old. Second postseason at bat for Josue.
5: He will bat for Kike Hernandez. Meeting on the mound for Atlanta to go over the scout on him after the pitching coach. So a man in scoring position and a youngster with an opportunity to put the Dodgers in front here in game four. And a base hit that might do it. See if Oscar Hernandez can score on that. And a moment here for the youngster. He's 21 years old. His first major league home run on September 13th. Pitch. And in there for strike one. And that was a 3-run homer.
6: His patience at the plate. Phenomenal eye for being so young. But a whole lot of swag.
5: On the left side, pitch.
6: It's high. It's like a mini version of that Soto shuffle. So he just did it there on a ball taken. He gets down that squat, stare at the pitcher a bit. Soto is an adventure for him. He comes through the Dominican Republic.
5: Two down. Right hand is 1-1. Outside.
6: The same academy as Juan Soto.
5: So youth certainly being served here in October. You've got a pair of 21-year-olds competing against each other in the division series. Fuentes eyes the runner and delivers. And it's down and in. Three balls and one strike. Kyle Tucker on deck. Fuentes sets. Throw to second base, tagged out, but too late. As Hernandez dives back in safely. DePaula digging in on the left side. He's ready. And a pitch. Check swing. Down low. He did not swing. It's going to be ball four.
6: Impressive at bat from the rookie. Fuentes giving him pretty much everything. Slider, changeup, fastball. It's a good job of taking him to hit ball four. Imagine that part of that. He's going to be humping.
5: Tommy Edmonds going to run for him. And he'll stay in the game. So that'll put him on at first and second for Tucker. Does have an infield hit tonight. He's one for two. So two now. Tied up 1-1 in the seventh. Didier Fuentes delivers and it's downstairs with ball one. Pajes on deck. In a game that has seen just a handful of hits. Dodgers with three, Atlanta with two. What will this one come down to? It comes to 1-0 from the righty. South side.
6: This is how that same command we saw from him in game two. Missing everything arm side. There's a way to these lefties.
5: Falls behind against the guy who can get it out of the ballpark. 2-0. And that's down low for ball three. It's the 3-0 on Tucker. Well, the youngster playing with fire here. Right-hander Suarez active in the Atlanta bullpen. Play on his second. Another throw to tag, but not in time. The dive back in. Finally, Atlanta has one slice with a hand up. And he does want to take a look at that. He does want to challenge the same call in second. So this is under review.
6: Fuentes with a heck of a move. He just spins around. That's kept his tail
5: lead. So they send it to New York to replay it and take a look. We're going to watch it here ourselves on replay. He thought he got the right hand back in there. On that one angle.
6: We're going to see if the fingers are down. Looks like they're over the bag. It's close.
5: Watching it again to see if the right-handed fingers get into the bag.
6: Looks like he's saved, at least definitely not enough to overturn. I understand why Rice, though, here late in the game, the seventh, it is close to their second base. So it looks like his fingers do get back.
5: So the left, get two challenges.
6: The shot they have, Mauricio Dubon and Teoscar Hernandez is looking at the replay.
5: He's got an extra one in the playoffs, so he still has another one to go. It was close. It's a heck of a toss there by Fuentes.
6: Move. I mean, so quick to spin around. Blindly throwing to second base, too. Obviously, he's behind him. The way he did that, no look NBA pass.
5: Hernandez at second. Edmund, the runner at first. The count 3-0 on Tucker. I wonder if he gets a cookie to hit. What do you think about it? 3-0, he's taking all the way, and it's in there for a strike. That answers that.
6: Yeah, give him the red light, only because how tough it is sometimes. You wonder if the green light will swing it up and
5: a lot of managers allow the hitter to make that call. There is no green light or red light for a lot of teams anymore. veteran guy like that. Here's the 3-1. And he'll take downstairs for ball four. So back-to-back walks that load up the bases. And bring up Podhez, who, as we said before the game, as you talked to him, for a guy who had his hand busted in August, the 3rd week of August, and swinging a very good bat, here comes Weiss. And he's going to bring on Suarez with the bases loaded. And really, the season for Atlanta is in the balance here. With this decision, because of the couple of walks, Fuentes not nearly as effective as he was in Los Angeles. He walks away with the bases loaded. And so it remains a 1-1 game. We'll take the break with the call to the bullpen. This is the National League Division Series on ESPN Radio and the ESPN app.
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5: So Walt Weiss goes back to his bullpen to bring on the right-hander Robert Suarez, the 35-year-old veteran. Went on the IL at the end of June. He missed 78 games because of right elbow inflammation. I think when the playoffs started, Jess, it was some questions about just how reliable he might be in the spot, just like the news
6: in now. And I mean, there is any guy until he went on the injury list, and the second most trusted arm behind their closer, Iglesias, is coming off the IL. He's seen 4-6-7 innings. This is the biggest moment he's had since early August before going on the injury list. He's seen his command. He's broken through that rust.
5: Well, White brings him on with bases loaded, 2 down and a 1-1 tie. To take on a right-hand hitting Andy Podhez for the Dodgers. Andy pitch. He'll take high ball one. Podhez a base hit. He's also lined to short. A man at every base for LA. And the pitch. That's up and away, ball two.
6: And this is the concern, you know, him coming in, because he's going to hit 100 miles an hour. The stuff for sure is there. It's a command. I mean, he missed a bulk of the back end of the season. Only had 2 appearances, like you mentioned.
5: 35-year-old righty delivers. Slamming a foul back. It was 99. 2-1. Jasper Hernandez in third, Edmund at second, Tucker at first. Here's the 2-1 pitch. Outside, a little low for ball three.
6: We're going to put him. Bases are loaded. This is your 9-hole here. Don't keep us on that. Just gotta give him something to hit.
5: And for the Atlanta Braves here in the 7th inning, the Wolf is at the door. Here comes the 3-1. Swing and a foul ball tipped into the mid. 3-2. Crowd rising in Atlanta. So the spring is out, the bases are loaded. 2 down and a full count on Podhez. Suarez comes out. Here's the pitch. Swinging a ground ball up the middle, base hit. In the score, Hernandez. In the score, Edmund. Paez delivers. A huge two-run hit up the middle. And the Dodgers lead it 3-1 in the seventh.
6: To see Andy Paez's reaction, OB. 1-for-26 before coming into the game yesterday. A big part of his story at top before the game was to get over the postseason slump that he had a year ago. And he was screaming on the top of his lungs as soon as this ball got through. This is his moment. He's been waiting for it a long time. But the Dodgers ahead by two.
5: Two-run single, no doubt about it. Right back through the box. To start Hernandez and Edmund. They're on at first and third. For Mookie Betts, who has gone 0-for-3, first pitch to Mookie up in the way, ball one. Paez's last two games is four hits. He's become their hottest guy. That's their first hit, got runners in scoring position in the series. Swing ground ball is short. Dubon will dig it out, flip it to second, and it's time for the force play that retires the side. Andy Paez comes through the seventh inning, and the Los Angeles Dodgers have a lead for the first time in a game that if they win, they move on to the NLCS. This is the National League Division Series on ESPN Radio and ESPN Radio, presented by Gusto.
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3: 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The Yankees and the Rays underway. Top of the second. And no score in that one. Tampa on top. 2-0 in the series. Looking for a three-game sweep. Yankees trying to keep their season alive. Padres are able to keep their season going with a win over Milwaukee last night. They get back at it. First pitch just after 10 Eastern tonight. Michael King, a two-inning save in Game 3 after pitching 5 innings to start Game 2. 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
16: I will be in spikes in a bat, ready to go if they call my name. If you don't pitch, are you the Game 5 guy? I would assume, but that's obviously up for them to decide. I'll definitely be ready for a bulk appearance Game 5 if I don't pitch today.
3: Michael King with John Shumby, ready to go whenever again. The first pitch just after 10 o'clock on ESPN Radio, SiriusXM, Channel 81. Earlier today, the Guardians trying to stave off elimination, getting runs early enough, but against the White Sox.
5: 1-2 and a down, 2-0 team is close. Swing and a ground ball, that's perfect fair. Down the right field line, rolls toward the corner. Thaw is in, here comes Ramirez. Around third, chase the water. He will come all the way home. Odell, driving in the third base.
4: A three-run base clearing triple, and it's 4-1 Cleveland.
3: Foxy Bernstein for ESPN Radio. Guardians build an early lead. Never look back. 9-3 final over the White Sox. They get back at it for game four tomorrow. 5 Eastern, the first pitch on ESPN Radio. Bottom of the seventh inning in Atlanta. Back we go now once again with Jess Mendoza. Here's Dave Ryan.
5: Baez just came up with the biggest in the series so far for the LA Dodgers with the bases loaded. As he crushed a sharp single right back up the middle against Suarez, he scored two runs. And now Los Angeles has the lead. It is 3-1 the Dodgers leading the Braves. It's an elimination game for Atlanta, Jess. Baez cannot stick. All of a sudden, this series. That is the truth. It's not very often you can say that. Edmund will stay in the game to play second base. And he's on to the bottom of the seventh inning, and Austin Riley against Enriquez will lead things off the pitch. Fastball in there for strike one at 102. Austin Riley has whipped and walked in this one. Atlanta has just two hits in the game. Here's the pitch. Outside. Others are taking some walks in the game. And they left six men on base. Right-hander home to 1-1. Check swing is inside.
6: It reminds me of the San Diego Padres, honestly, man. The Braves, they've done a good job of creating the traffic, getting on base, working at bats, but have not capitalized.
5: Yeah, they've taken five walks. 2-1 home. A ground ball sharply on one hops to Muncy at third. He'll throw across and scooped up by Freddie Freeman to get the out. Freddie strikes again.
6: And the way he makes this move, even Max Muncy kind of left just wow. I mean, he had to kind of tackle this ball. He hit so hard, falls down, his knee slips, and then gives Freddie just a tough hop at first base. Bang, bang. Freddie comes up with it again.
5: Braves fans may reconsider the booing of Freddie Freeman because he's hurt offensively and defensively. And Sean Murphy, bottom of the order, the catcher, right-hand batter, the first pitch swung on, ground ball, routine play at short, Junkie Bats will flip on again, 2-0 and 2-0 in the 7th.
6: I think that's why they were doing him until he hit the home run, and it's just louder and louder and louder.
5: Two fast outs in the 7th inning for Harris. Got Atlanta off the promising start in the first inning with a base hit, a steal, and he scored a run immediately. And the pitch is in there for strike. Nobody drove him in. It was a great baseline play. Pounced on a pitch that skipped to the plate, ricocheted off Smith, the catcher, and rolled too far away forward. And Harris with a great read scored the first runoff pitch. High and tight for ball.
6: Anything exemplifies this lineup more than Michael Harris in the second, and him just doing it himself in that first inning. Harris only brings hitter had more than a hit over the course of his whole series.
5: 1-1 to him. He'll swing and foul the back.
6: And Mozzie Albies, between the two of them, they've carried this offense. Who's on deck? Ronald Acuna Jr. They will not win this game if they don't get production from him.
5: A lot of talent in that Atlanta lineup, but at some point, when you get deeper into the game, that doubt begins to seep in. 3-1 the Dodgers lead. They win the series is over. And for Atlanta, the season would be over. The pitch is right in a line shot to right. That's going to touch on the grass. They're going to track up against the wall. Harris stays to second base. He's got a double. He stays hot. And comes the 2-9.
6: I mean, just capitalized on a hanging slider. Got a pitch way up in the zone. Hung by him. three get up to 101 miles an hour, and Michael Harris is second. He's crushing his double. 107 miles an hour.
5: Acuna next. He's over 2 in a walk. And Scott Galuffy up in the bullpen for LA. Crowd up now. And first pitch is swung on a ground ball. Second out to Betts. He's got it on the first and plenty of time. And Acuna here at some bluebirds here in Atlanta. He's been a really tough postseason for him. One man left. That's the end of the seven in Atlanta. With the Dodgers on top of the Braves 3-1. 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
5: 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Lou Schaube and Doug Glanville have a call. It can also be heard on SiriusXM Channel 81. Meanwhile, this game is moving on to the 8th inning with the Dodgers ahead of the Braves 3-1. Dylan Lee, the lefty, will make an appearance out of the bullpen for Walt Weiss. The Braves began to feel that advice grip the Dodgers put on people every single October.
6: The pocket too. Dylan Lee came in last night. Freddie Freeman, Will Smith, and Shohei Ohtani. Got all three of them out. The scoreless seventh inning.
5: Freddie Freeman. Here the booze as he gets in. He's 0-3. And the first pitch to Freddie, he's right to the outside corner. His fly to center field is also grounded out to second two times. And the lefty fires in, a check swing, that's outside, he didn't offer us it. And it's 1-1.
6: Slider. This is a pitch. He gets lefties out on it. It's 0-2. Throws it more than any other pitch. It sweeps away from the left-handed batters.
5: Here it comes. And it's outside. In the postseason, Freeman 286. And with a couple of home runs. Pitch on the way. Swing and a high pop foul out of play left side. He also had a home run taken away on a leaping catch by Bond in left field last night. Here's the 2-2. Swing, ground ball up the middle of the skip behind the bag. Bond in short has it, throws on to first. And makes the play for out of one. The hot shot on the ground. He actually wound up in shallow center when he flagged it down.
6: Base hit up the middle is what you want to do all the time, right? crush the ball 160 miles an hour right back up to the pitcher. Bond played that perfect base
5: So one away in the LA for the struggling Will Smith, who's now 0 for 3 for Smith to the righty batter, swung out of this. There's been no hit fast. The Dodgers have 4 of them. Atlanta only 3. That's a ball down low. But none bigger than a base hit by Andy Páez with 2 down and the base is loaded on a full count pitch right back up the middle to score 2. And the next one was swung on and fouled back by Smith.
6: All the pressure that Andy Páez put on himself. He talked about it in spring training, saying it was the worst month and a half of his life. How he got benched in the postseason because he just could not swing the bat. He came in a different player this year.
5: 1-2, and in there, strike 3 to catch Smith looking 2 now. From the Dodgers.
6: He just freezes on the fastball, perfect loaded in the inside part of the plate.
5: So here's Ohtani, who is 0 for 2 of the walk, has scored a run tonight. The pitch, the strike to the outside half of the plate. Nobody aboard, top of the 8th. He's hitting 167 for the playoffs. There's a swing and a miss on a slider. It seems it is thrown a breaking ball is landed off the outside corner, even a couple inches off the outside corner. Ohtani right now is going to swing at it. 2 pitch. Swing a high pop-up foul on a third. Riley over to give it a look, but it's off into the box seats.
6: Just instead of that, threw him a slider, 3 or 4 inches off the plate. Ohtani just kind of does this only upper body swing that more. He just tries to waste a pitch, but ends up just kind of flailing at it.
5: The lefty delivers, and it's outside. Did not offer that one. That was a slider. 2 down. Dodgers 3, Braves 1. And we are getting late here in Atlanta. 8th inning. Here's the pitch. Swing foul back. And there have been pitches, and I would say at least a few in this series that we have seen Ohtani absolutely hit the daylights out of when he's right. Having bicep and knee problems, his timing has just been way off. That's outside. Pitches he would typically hit 440 feet. Not even touched in this series. Coming, swing, and there's a fly ball pretty well in right field, backing up Acuna, but he'll make the catch. Shot in one track. 4 out, 3. Middle of the 8th inning in Atlanta. Dodgers 3, Braves 1. 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
5: Now Los Angeles with an opportunity to win the series tonight. Yeah, they lead it 2-1. They have a 3-1 lead in the game as we're about to bring in the last half of the inning. Jesse Mendoza, Daniel Bryan alongside in front of 41,173, a sellout at Truist Park. He's got to get a typical cap to the crowd. On several occasions, they have tried to raise up the Braves. The Dodger pitching has just been too good, holding them to 3 hits.
15: Yeah, this is the part of the Dodgers' win where it's a little shaky Tanner Scott had up and down. Month and a half, and right now Matt Olson left on left has the advantage for Scott. But after that, on deck is Ozzy Albies, 8-1, like a 2-run home run. And he got Tanner Scott out of the game, so definitely not going to be easy to sit down in three hitters.
5: Got 1-6 during the season, 269 ERA to go, and almost 70 appearances. And the first pitch to Olson all the way. Strike. Now a 2024 All-Star. It's 3-4-5. Braves running out of time here. One swing and a foul back by Olson. He's also been really quiet in the series. He is 0-3 tonight. Lefty, lefty here in the pit. It's outside.
15: Cunier combined 4-for-31 in the series.
5: Scott trying to put away the powerful left-hand bat and the 1-2. The swing and a miss. He strikes him out with a slider. One down.
15: That's his bread and butter. Tanner Scott, another pitcher out of the pen. Throw 100 miles an hour. What's the big deal? What's the big deal for Tanner Scott as a slider? Bucks to see him hit against, especially lefties, under 100 against that pitch. That's what goes to Matt Olson to get him in chase for the track three.
5: So Olson 2-for-16 in the series. Here's Ozzy Albies, who ripped the double and nearly was a home run last time. He's been swinging and a miss for strike one. If the Braves go on to lose tonight, and if they are eliminated, many fingers will be pointed at Pena and Olson. Two big bats in Atlanta. A very quiet series. This pitch is going to be swung on and hit him. They are going to say he swung the bat. So that's going to be a strike on him. He got hit.
15: The slider literally hits his back foot, but as he tried to get out of the way, he comes all the way around.
5: Swing takes precedent. Collapsed and went down on the seat of his pants. But Dave Roberts was hollering out at the first base umpire, Jim Wolf. Hey, he swung. So the count on 2. Swing and the ground ball sharply to Mookie Betts in short. He feels it, throws it, gets it. 2 down. The Braves now 4 offensive outs in this season coming to an end tonight. And we'll send up Baldwin. The Braves do have that comeback ability. You and I have seen it. In the postseason, they have the home run bats to do it. But we'll wait tonight. Baldwin's open for 3 in the pitch. Takes ball 1.
15: Dodgers about homer the Braves 7-2 in the series. That is a little difference. Both of these teams rely a lot on that slug, home run power. Dodgers pitchers have kept those bats quiet.
5: Scott delivers a swing and a miss. Baldwin's another guy. He had a big season. He had 25 home runs. He's 1-for-13 in this series. Jeff, you know you're going to face some nasty pitching from the Dodgers. And the next one's outside, but it counts for one. LA in front, 3-1 at the bottom of the eighth inning. Base is empty, 2-down for Atlanta. It's a 2-1 pitch. Swing and a miss. 2-2.

0: Scott again with a pause and a kick to Pitt. And in there, strike three, caught him looking. There will be a challenge here by the ball. EBS challenge, we'll watch it. The gigantic board in center, and it is strike. He's caught the outside edge, and that is strike three. That is the end of eight innings. We go to the ninth. It is 3-1 Los Angeles. 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
0: Ninth inning of game four, and the Atlanta Braves are in deep trouble. The Los Angeles Dodgers have a 3-1 lead. Rysel Iglesias, right-handed closer to the Braves, making an appearance here with his team down a couple. And about to take on Teoscar Hernandez in a moment. Low story, low hit game. The Dodgers win so many of these in October. They've done it for so long. With this superb pitching. Well, really, Atlanta got the better start tonight. From Tyler Mahle as he pitched into the seventh inning, another outstanding performance.
8: Yeah, I mean, exactly what you could ask for him. We're giving him the length, allowing him to hand off the arms of the Braves. He hasn't been a whole lot of hard hits coming from the Dodgers, just enough. It was the traffic and honestly the two walks. That big seventh inning.
0: Teoscar Hernandez will lead it off. First pitch outside for ball one. He has a single. He's also struck out two times. That single was a big deal in the seventh inning. They would score two runs. The pitch swing and a miss.
8: Big Braves coming up at the bottom of the ninth. It's the bottom of their order. I imagine Roddy Telez gets an opportunity to maybe pinch it.
0: 1-1. Be down and in. The shame of it for Mahle. He did give up an unearned run for the second run. Here's the pitch. Swing and a liner. That's going to be caught by Suarez. A light back at him. He just kind of got away from him.
8: Ball was called right at him. It was literally self-defense. Literally right. He pulled his head. I don't know how he caught it. I was like, swiped at it.
0: Brings up Muncie, and the first pitch to Mad Max is down and in for ball one. So Mahle charged with two runs, and one of those unearned, but at this point, he would be the losing pitcher. Despite an outstanding effort, the 1-0, and a fastball strike on the outside part of the plate.

0: Men on deck. We're in the ninth. And the pitch. Swing and a miss.
1: We'll see if it's happening.
0: 1-2. Dodgers leading it 3-1 in the ninth inning. They have four hits and landed three. The pitch is up high and a check swing. He did hold it. 2-2. And the right-hander pitching, and it's inside. And a full count on Muncie. Iglesias ready, rocks and fires. Swing and a foul back to the screen. Iglesias payout pitch. Swing at a high fly ball right field that is deep. He hits it way back there and it is gone. Home run, Max Muncy. He strikes again. Another home run for him in the third of the postseason. And that means this series. And the Dodgers grab a big run to end on. It is now 4-1 LA in the ninth.
2: Two strikes to Max Muncy. He had a couple cuts on the fastball. Just missed him. Missed the changeup by a ton. I'm surprised he didn't go back to that. It's a fastball inside part of the plate. Muncy. Ronald Cooney Jr., by the way, did not even move. I mean, he just sat there and arms steered straight ahead. No doubter.
0: The 19th home run he's hit in the postseason as Edwards takes a swing and pops a foul out of play. He's actually turned into one of the best postseason home run hitters of all time. He's number 6 on the list. And the 0-1. Swing by Edmund. He's got to pop up over the center of the diamond. Over the mound. Shortstop Dubon is in, and he'll make the catch behind Hill. And two down. So the Dodgers add on. Max Muncy blasts one out of here. A no doubter in right field to make it 4-1.
2: Five miles an hour off the bat. In the chop house out there in right field. First home run of the game for either team. Quiet as far as the slug is concerned.
0: Here's Kyle Tucker. This pitch is taken for a strike. You and I were talking about him before the series got underway. And we both agree he's underrated with what he's done in October for the Dodgers. The old one is inside on Tucker.
2: Paul Nikitas, who does a good job podcast, one of the best rolling podcasts, had a whole entire segment on who's the Max Muncy for every World Series team. Like, who is that underrated player?
0: One low for a ball.
2: He wants to call it literally the Max Muncy because what he's been able to do in every postseason, game time, game winning, massive home runs, and yet no one talks about throughout the regular season, the postseason.
0: Maybe they will begin to the 2-1. Swing round ball at the second baseman, Albies. He'll field it and throw on to get him. Four out number three. Last chance for Atlanta. The Braves are now down 3. Where the season comes to an end. It is 4-1 Los Angeles. 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
0: Bottom of the ninth inning, Dodgers 4, Atlanta 1, Braves coming up, their season on the line. Let's pause 10 seconds for station identification. 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Edwin Diaz looking for back-to-back saves here. And Robert Tellez going to lead things off as a pinch hitter. As Walt Weiss is looking for a lightning strike with his team trailing by three. The Dodgers 3 outs away from moving on to another National League Championship Series. The big, powerful left-hand bat gets in. And Diaz, with some pitch comm issues, takes the cap off. He's got to tug it at his pitch comm. Listening in it. Kim has taken over at second base for Los Angeles. So there's the defensive change. Diaz has his pitch comm squared away. So now here we go, bottom of the ninth inning, and the pitch. Is down in ball one.
2: How quickly Diaz has just climbed that first three game in the sixth inning in game one. Now back to back. Chance for back to back save after coming in yesterday tonight.
0: Well, it was a quick pitch. One out of this. 98. On ball and one strike. On Tellez. And one at bat so far in the postseason. He's 0 for 1. Pitch. Swing him out of the way off to the left. One and two.
2: No, he's just not getting set. Rowdy Tellez gets in that batter's box. And he had him just coming right at him. That's playing that umpire there. So he needs a second to get settled. I'm looking at the umpire right now. Make sure he has time. In the last two swings, I mean, he has been, Will Smith's about to catch the ball foul off.
0: Up the pitcher at 8 seconds on the clock. Here's the 1-2. And there's strike three. 99 down the chute to strike out Tellez. One down in the bottom of the ninth.
2: That's a beautiful job, Edwin Diaz. He's doing fastballs. He just got on him quick. One right after the other. Last one right down the middle. Tellez just frozen.
0: Here's Dumont now, over to the walk, the pitch. Swing and a fly ball, right field playable. Tucker under, he's got it. And that's out number two in the bottom of the ninth. And the Dodgers are one out away from catching the series here in Atlanta. And all that separates them from another trip to the NLCS is Austin Riley. Braves third baseman has struck out, walked, and rounded out to the third. Bases empty, two down, bottom of the ninth, pitch. That is right down the heart for strike one. A 4-1 Dodger lead here in game four. And the pitch. Swing and popped up foul out of play. First base side, and it's 0-2 on Riley. So the Dodgers one strike away. And we'll move on to face the winner of Milwaukee and San Diego in the NLCS. And the 0-2. Swing a high fly ball to the right. That should do it. Tucker is there, and the Dodgers win. 4-1 in the final. They take the series 3-1 against the Atlanta Braves. Once again, this Dodger machine is moving on to the National League Championship Series.
2: And they've been doing it because they've been getting so much talent from players that they have not counted on. And think about throughout the regular season, they've come up big. So the superstars, they talk about showing up. One of his better starts, bullpen picks him up, and Andy Páez, back-to-back nights, the night that E.J. Hernandez last night, Andy Páez, a massive night, big two-run single.
0: And how often that happens to the Dodgers? Yes, they've got all these great starters, they've got all these great stars, the Mookie Betts, Shohei Ohtani. At the end, though, we're talking about guys like Max Muncy and Andy Páez, and guys out of the bullpen who didn't necessarily play starring roles as they won 100 during the regular season. Come playoff time, they really put it all together from all corners of their dugout. They did it again tonight.
2: How the Dodgers find them closer? It's a massive question mark throughout the entire regular season. It was supposed to be MVS coming into the season. He was not that guy. He finds it here. He dropped within this series. Six innings, game one, back-to-back saves. And, I mean, absolutely dominated the Braves bottom of
0: the line. It is eight consecutive series wins for the L.A. Dodgers and Dave Roberts. They just continue to mold them down. And the Dodgers celebrate that T-shirts made up for winning this division series. They're putting those on right now, just to the left of the pitcher's mound. As the fans file out on Truist Park, the Braves had a terrific year. They won 94 games. They won the NL East, but they come up short here against the reigning champions, who are going for three in a row, and they move one step closer.
2: Some of the great stars that came through. New now stars, a guy like Brady Kerr, Tyler Valley. I mean, players that you were not expecting to be able to come up, shut down the Dodgers offense in a tough series. Kept it so close because of the Braves pitching, because of the Braves bullpen and everything that they did.
0: Let's go down to Jeff Passan with Max Muncy.
6: Max, another home run for you. Another trip to the National League Championship Series. How, year after year, October after October, do you guys just keep winning?
7: Let me remind you that we have a clubhouse. We don't take anything for granted. We know how hard this is to get here. We know how hard this is to advance. And we let our preparation take over. Every single day we're coming out and working as hard as we possibly can. You know, we kind of let that get away from the game.
6: We've seen Andy Páez play like an all-star all year long, and yet he is batting in the number nine hole, comes up with the biggest hit today, the two-run single with the bases loaded. How, when you are at the bottom of the lineup like that, do you still continue to produce the way that he does?
7: It doesn't matter where you're at. Everyone in the dugout knows that if you're in the lineup, you have an opportunity to impact the game. You're on the bench, you have an opportunity to impact the game. It doesn't matter where you're batting. There's going to be opportunities to come down the lineup. And, you know, for us, it's all about winning. None of us care about what we do ourselves. We just want to win. It's infectious.
6: And similarly with your pitching, Tyler Glasnow goes 4 2/3, gives up only one run, but your bullpen comes in to fill those last 4 1/3 innings. What makes this team so deep and so good?
7: You know, I really think it's just the attitude and culture that we have in the clubhouse. We all believe in ourselves. We believe in the goal. We don't care about our numbers. We just care about the end goal, which is winning. And, you know, when you get 26 to 40 guys all believing in that, it's special. And that's what we've seen last couple years.
6: Winning is something the Dodgers have done a lot these last few years. Max Muncy, thanks so much. Dave, back to you.
0: Yeah, thank you very much. And, you know, Max Muncy, a very humble guy. Seems like he prefers to kind of stay, you know, back a little bit. out of the spotlight, but he rails for an explosive part, yet another postseason home run for him.
2: He gets himself in accounts where he's able to put bat to ball, and that's probably the most impressive part. You don't necessarily talk about the pitches before the home run, but him getting himself into the count, fouling off pitches to hit that fastball, that's what he continues to do against the pitching. You talk about the closer for the Braves.
0: Andy Pott has had the hit of the game. The base is loaded, 2-9 on 4-7. And you talked to him in the clubhouse before the game. Did you sense that he was going to have a moment like this tonight?
2: I sensed that he was ready to put the narrative behind him so that he could not perform in the postseason. That was one of the questions I asked him. I could sense that frustration of, I do not want anyone talking about how I was 0-25 last year, how I got benched. I want to clear that narrative now. Nothing better than the game when he hit that 2-1 RBI single.
0: Well, the Dodgers continue on their quest for a three-peat, and we'll see if anybody can stop them, but they're getting performances up and down the roster. You know what their starting pitching is like, and they even had a couple of guys who didn't have great starts, but you know had great stuff. And Ohtani, if they can get him going again, well, isn't that always the way in October? Just look out. We shall see what happens come the next phase, which is the NLCS. Yes, always a pleasure and an honor to work with you, my friend.
2: Oh, seriously, this is the best, and I cannot ask for a better walkout series.
0: And I know you move on to continue to cover the NLCS and then the World Series right now on the line. Once again, our final score, the Dodgers 4 and the Braves 1. The Dodgers take the series 3-1. For Jess Mendoza, producer Alan Trexler, and our engineer Al Rosenberg, I'm Dave O'Brien, saying goodnight from Truist Park in Atlanta. Now we send it back to Chris in the studio.
8: Thank you very much, Dave. 4-1 victory for the Dodgers in the game. 3-1 victory in the series. And stop me if you've heard this before. This is the last couple of years. LA moving on. The National League Championship Series. They'll take on either the Brewers or the Padres. 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Coming up on the Baseball Tonight post-game show, we take you through the highlights of the Dodgers' clinching win. 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
8: I'm Chris Volani, game four, Dodgers and Braves tonight at Truist Park. 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Atlanta with a proverbial back against the wall, trying to jump out in front of this one, using some heads up base running to do it.
0: Glass audio, too. Bounced up there. Knocked out in front of the plate. Here comes Harris. He's in score, standing up. What a great read by Michael Harris, the second. To make it 1-0 Atlanta. The pitch skipped off the catcher Smith about 70 feet from home plate. And Harris, he broke like a lightning bolt to third.
8: Dave O'Brien called for ESPN Radio. 1-0 Braves at that point. Dodgers do get the run back pretty quickly in the top of the second. After Shohei Ohtani scores on an error, it stays 1-1 until the top of the second. Andy Pavez standing in with the bases loaded for LA.
0: Suarez comes set. Here's the hit. Swinging a ground ball up the middle, base hit. In to score Hernandez. In to score Edmonds. Pavez delivers a huge two-run hit up the middle. And the Dodgers lead it 3-1 of the seven.
8: 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Top of the ninth. Max Muncy is played for LA looking for some insurance.
0: Muncy be the last man to swing tonight for the Dodgers. Swing at a high ball right field. That's on deep. Heading back out of the stand. Good job! Muncy bouncing. And he misses a one-run game as the Dodgers are still alive. It is 3-2.
8: So the Dodgers expand their lead and put the Braves on the brink.
0: And the 0-2 swing a high fly ball to the right. That should do it. Tucker is there, and the Dodgers win. 4-1 in the final. They take the series 3-1 against the Atlanta Braves. Once again, this Dodger machine is moving on to the National League Championship Series.
8: Yeah, for the third straight year, we know the first two turned out. L.A. winning the World Series. They'll have an opportunity to get back to the Fall Classic as they move on, winning the series 3-1, a 4-1 final. The Dodgers knock off the Braves. I'm Chris Malani. Coming up next to Baseball Tonight, post-game show. Get you caught up on the rest of the Division Series action. 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
21: Come on, man. Y'all have to bring up. 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
8: I'm Chris Kalani. Dodgers just polished off the Braves 4-1 final. They win the series in four games. First, that's one of just four division series matchups today. Right now, in the Bronx, the Rays have the Yankees 2-1. Ryan Valeta with a home run just a few moments ago in the top of the fourth and the bottom of the fourth inning now. And the Rays a win away from moving on to the ALCS. The Yankees trying to climb their way out of an 0-2 hole. Earlier today, the Guardians also trying to battle back after losing the first two games. Got some early offense and a whole bunch of K's.
25: In there, Vargas gone looking. Kate Smith strikes out the side of the ninth. 19 strikeouts by Cleveland pitching. And the Guardians were facing elimination today, down two games to none. The series shifting from Cleveland to the south side of Chicago. And the Guardians respond with a much-needed 9-3 win.
8: Roxy Bernstein on the call as the Guardians beat the White Sox in convincing fashion. A couple of postseason franchise records setting us all one good. One not so much. First, the good. Jose Ramirez and Joe Adell each hit triples. That's the first time in franchise history the Guardians have recorded two triples in a single playoff game. And the 19 strikeouts for the White Sox postseason franchise record. Stat of the day brought to you by hands-free Skechers slip-in and Aero first high-performance running shoes that cut through the wind. A little bit later on tonight, the nightcap in the NLDS. The Brewers will try to close out the Padres. San Diego able to extend it to this game four. They'll get underway just after 10 o'clock Eastern time. That's on ESPN Radio and SiriusXM Channel 81. Our final score for the final time, the Dodgers beat the Braves 4-1. Coming up next, on most of our ESPN Radio affiliates, we'll get Joe over to the Rays and the Yankees. Again, they're in the last of the fourth inning with Tampa on top 2-1. For our producer, Ryan Matlack, technical director, Josiah Howard, I'm Chris Bellotti. 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
5: Snooze off. 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The early bird special is on as Jalen Hurts and the Eagles fly in to take on Trevor Lawrence and the Jaguars in the London game. Then it's all eyes on Monday night football in LA. Josh Allen and the Bills take on Matthew Stafford and the Rams. 2 days, two stars, the matchup is on. 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
6: This man is not coming out of this game, I'll tell you that right now. That's a stinger, but the belt really did do the job. Oh, he's coming out.
7: That's it. Well, he was smiling out there on the mound. The fact they had Ian Seymour warming up, it's clear that it was near the end of his time, and he will lead him with a runner at first and two down here on the fourth. 63 pitches. The first postseason start of Nick Martinez's career. He walks off with his team out in front. Two down, bottom four. He's won. 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
11: I'm Christine Easy. Game 4 NLDS. Dodgers took a 3-1 lead on the Braves. Top 8 on an Ame Pajes 2-run single. Max Muncy, as he tends to do this time of year, homer top of the ninth. His 19th career postseason home run for the Dodgers leads the series with a 4-1 victory over the Braves, and they advance to the National League Championship Series for a third consecutive year. The Guardians got the win they needed to extend their season in Game 3 of the ALDS against the White Sox, which included triples by Jose Ramirez and Joey Dell. Cleveland beat Chicago 9-3. White Sox with a 2-1 series lead. Post Game 4 tomorrow, start time will be determined. Padres Brewers Game 4 NLDS get underway at the top of the hour. Milwaukee has a 2-1 lead. Back to Eduardo Perez, Tim Kirchner, and Mike Cousins.
7: White Sox struck out 19 times, setting a new postseason record for strikeouts by one team in a 9-inning game. But it still clinched. That was the second time, the first time in 120 years.
12: Doing their own ball.
7: New pitcher is Ian Seymour. It's his second appearance of the series. Game 2 on Monday in St. Petersburg. He gave them a good stretch of long relief. Southpaw from pure northeast Connecticut went 3 innings, allowed one earned run. and four. Lefty-lefty, Spencer Jones swings and hits a ground ball foul at the first base line.
13: This is a deep, versatile, Braves bullpen. Seymour, a starting pitcher and reliever, 158 strikeouts, 132 innings. He gives you more than an inning, as he did in game two.
7: Volpe at first, two down. Jones strokes this in the air to left field. Mason going back, and it's over his head and bounces to the base of the wall. Here comes Volpe. He gets three to round third. He also has a relay throw to the plate on one hop. It's not in time. On the back side of the plate, it's Jones all the way into third base. The Yankees tie the game. It's the Rays two. The Yankees two. To the bottom of the fourth.
14: When the Tiffany Martinez out, I asked you, said, I would not bring in Seymour because it runs right into the back half of Jones. Seymour has a great changeup. His changeup is highly effective against the right-handed hitters, but he really does not have a swing and miss pitch versus lefties, and Jones made him pay there.
7: Jose Caballero faces his former team. Yankees third baseman takes a call, strike 0-1.
14: One of my biggest pet peeves happened as well. You have to play no doubles with two outs in the first. The outfield in left was in and went right over Mason's head.
7: Caballero 0-1, ground out to third. The 0-1 pitch. Open away, the ball, one strike.
13: Mason's dribbles to the ball are so good, but you're right, Eddie. He's playing so much shallower than he should have been there. Otherwise, he might have caught that ball.
7: 2-2 game bottom four. The Yankees must win to survive. 1-1 to Caballero. The sweeper just off the block. 2-1.
14: Well, thanks to Seymour, does 2-1 count. Likes to go to the changeup.
7: That count, his pitch. Held off, sinker, two balls, two strikes.
14: What was the sinker? Let us see the third base.
7: Ace hit here from Caballero would give the Yankees the lead. They went down 1-0 in the third. Tied it. Went down 2-1 in the top four. And have come back to tie it here, bottom four. Jones is lead pointed toward home in third. It's 2-2. Foul tip to the backstop behind home. Here stopped by Dan Bellino, the home plate up to stop with his right foot.
14: Rays four, top of the third. The Yankees responded. Rays respond with another one on top of the fourth. The Yankees again answering back.
7: Career year for Caballero. Six playoff games. 2-2. Foul straight back over the netting. Still three balls, two strikes. Yankees now out hitting the Rays. Each team with two runs. Tampa Bay with five hits, and New York with six. Seymour out of the bullpen. From the stretch is 2-2 to Caballero. Swing and a miss, strike three on a fastball. And the inning is over. After it looked like it might be a quick inning, Volpe with an infield single. Spencer Jones with an RBI double. And you go to the fifth in New York. Tampa Bay 2 and New York 2. 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
14: Back and forth, blow for blow so far tonight here at Yankee Stadium in the Bronx. A 2-2 ball game as each time the Rays have scored a single run, the Rays and the Yankees have responded in the subsequent bottom half of the inning. So 2 runs, 5 hits for Tampa Bay, 2 runs, 6 hits for the Yankees. Welcome you back, my cousins in purchase and Eduardo. Perez at the top of the fifth with the Rays. Bottom of the third of the order coming up against Max Fried.
18: Well, it's Max Fried's job now to be able to try to get his offense back off the field without the Rays disrupting the momentum that they created in the bottom half once again.
14: Fried going through the lineup for the second time. In Johnny DeLuca, who hit a hard infield single to the shortstop George Lombard. Back in the third, the southpaw with the 61st pitch of the night. DeLuca lets it go for a ball, 1-0.
19: Max Fried is 97-46 lifetime. That's a 6.78 winning percentage. Really impressive.
14: Winds and deals, 1-0. Another ball, 2-0. Fried with the glove just below the facial hair on his chin brings home a 2-0 pitch, and DeLuca fouls it over the netting behind home. And out of play, 2-0.
20: Coming back kind of close to us, Eduardo. He's got some rib issues, and he'll be diving out of the way off the deck, Eddie.
14: So he's on my own.
18: Way to break the heel off there.
14: 2-1 pitch. Swinging a fly ball in the air right field and playable for Spencer Jones. The Yankee right fielder leans forward and makes the catch. One down to retire Johnny DeLuca, top five.
18: Tim, I'm counting on you now, though.
20: You hit the ball, I'm going to take you up here. You're crazy. I'm going to be underneath the step in 1 second. And I don't even have to bend over to get underneath.
14: And we stuck you with a chair with no wheels, too. Island of Misfit Chairs. Richie Palacios digs in. Brooklyn zone 0-for-1 with a strikeout. Fried starts him off with a single for the strike. 0-1. Max Fried with 5 strikeouts through 4 1/3.
20: Palacios was so pumped at work, getting a chance to play this playoff game against a really tough left hand.
14: Left on left. Very few of his plate appearances, just 16% against lefties this year. Swings and fouls back the 0-1. He's now down no balls, 2 strikes.
20: What does that do for guys playing the confidence? Manager says, you're playing against this guy.
18: It's a lot of confidence for a better produce. Right, so you can get that other opportunity, and it's coming at a big moment. For the Tampa Bay Rays, he's come up so big in big moments. Kevin Cash is hoping that once again he can provide that magic here in the Bronx.
14: The Euro at third plays well off the bat. Left-handed batter at the plate. Free no two deliver. Okay, ground ball foul. First base line. Griffin Jacks has now started to warm up. Right-hander in the Rays bullpen. Another like Ian Seymour, a versatile pitcher. Who can both be a reliever and a starter. They have lined up to have Peter Rasmussen starter tomorrow if there is another game. Yankees have to win to get there. 0-2 swing. It's over a center.
7: 95 as Freed ratchets up the velocity. Two up, two down here in the fifth. Gets his sixth strikeout.
14: A lot of late movement on that one as well. Four-man Freed. He knows he's one out away from at least bringing his team back into the dugout. Pretty shutdown inning.
7: Taylor Walsh presents a bunt threat at the plate. Switch hitter batting right, swings at the first pitch. Rolled foul, third base line, 0-1.
20: Walsh, they say, is one of the big trash talkers on the team. But everyone gives it right back to him, and he's one of the great team. He's a glue guy on the team, and he's a Florida State guy. Like Kevin Cash,
7: Dave and a miss, change up, down and away. Beautiful pitch there for Freed. No balls, two strikes. This crowd has gotten behind Max Freed here tonight. Not every seat is full, but almost all of them are. Two down, Cody Ward, his 0-2 pitch for the shortstop, Taylor Walsh. It's swung on and hit high in the air left field. Bouncers underneath it in front of the warning track. Makes the catch to retire the side. Max Freed with a tidy 5 innings gets a 1-2-3 in the fifth.
14: Big 1-2-3 for Max Freed. That's what you call shutdown inning. Now Aaron Boone is hoping that his lineup, led by the top part of it, will come up in the bottom half of the fifth.
7: Rice and Garcia on the way. Yankees and Rays are locked by the two. This is the American League Division Series on ESPN Radio with ESPN App, presented by Gusto.
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7: And the Bronx, the Tampa Bay Rays 2, the Yankees 2, bottom of the fifth inning, top of the order for New York, Patricia Van Rysel and Luis Garcia. Mike Cousins, Tim Kirchner, and Eduardo Perez here for game 3 of this best of 5 series. Rays have a 2-0 series lead. They win. It's on to the championship series. The Yankees win. We're back here in the same seats tomorrow night at the Yankees. Ian Seymour took over for Nick Martinez last inning. In the fourth, gave up an RBI double to Spencer Jones. That scored in on Volpe. A little bit of a bounce away from Victor Mesa off the right field wall. They have been exactly the extra amount of padding needed for Anthony Volpe to score from first base. So a lane of lefties here. Jack's a right-hander warming up. Keep the lefty Seymour on the mound. Trent Grisham was 0 for 2. Hop out to strike out. First pitch here is inside for ball one. On the double barrel action in the bullpen. Two righties for the Rays. Kevin Kelly has joined Griffin Jack in that bullpen in left center. 1-0 pitch. It's a flare to left. Mesa coming in, and he makes a shoulder high catch above his right shoulder. Grisham was hoping that ball would drop. He hit too hard.
18: And this is going to be the big matchup here for Seymour. How do you get Ben Rice out? Did the challenger or not left on left?
19: I wouldn't throw him fast.
7: Monday night, game two, hit two home runs. First pitch here, inside as he lifts his arms up to get out of the way. 1-0. And he destroyed Ray's pitching this year. 356 in the regular season with seven home runs, and especially good against the bullpen. 1-0 is inside again. He went 8 for 15 against the bullpen with three home runs.
18: Ben Rice in the regular season, best in the American League when it comes to slugging over 1,000. Pitchers are coming in the count. 2-0.
7: Rice waits the pitch. It's over for a strike. Left on left. 2-1.
19: And that was the sweeper. They hit 214 against that this year. He's got a large repertoire of stuff.
7: Rice, a ground out in the first. RBI single in the third. Pass with nobody on here in the fifth. And fouls back to 2-1 pitch. Counts even 2-2.
19: All right, Eddie, 2-2. What does he come back with here? The biggest bat of the game so far.
18: I go back to the sweeper. If he does throw the fastball, it has to be down. It cannot be up.
7: Seymour comes second. Love over his heart. 2-2 to Rice. He got him swinging a fastball upstairs. Strike three. That's a big second out for Ian Seymour.
18: Yeah, but that upstairs, we're talking way above the penthouse. Fastball elevated a little bit of ball, almost a foot above the strike zone. And he chased.
7: Here, if you're moving on up, it's not to the east side, it's to Mount Vernon, not Yonkers. Luis Garcia bats with two outs, but takes it inside, another left-handed hitter, ball one. Tampa Bay 2, Yankees 2, last of the fifth inning. The American League Division Series. First game of the series in the Bronx. 1-0. Inside again. Two balls, no strikes.
18: I wonder why Aaron Boone has not pitched any of the left-handed hitters. It's because Seymour has a devastating changeup that's the equalizer, and his numbers are actually better against right-handed hitters than lefties.
7: 2-0 on the way. Added foul to the top step of the Yankees' first base dugout. It's 2-1. Aaron Boone was asked about those lineup changes before the game. Some of them instinctual, but said he really didn't think about swapping out Luis Garcia Jr. for Paul Goldschmidt. 2-1, big swing by two balls, two strikes.
19: You're in this kind of trouble, Eddie. It's not time for analytics. This is time for gut feel. What do you see?
18: How do you answer to those that are upstairs that have those numbers? And you've been working with them all year.
7: And they're your bosses. 2-2 pitch. Just gets a piece. Fouls him straight back. Still 2-2. And that is what it is to be a manager in 2026. It is sometimes the conflict between what we just said, numbers and gut feel. How much control does each manager have? It depends on who's in charge of the front office. Seymour trying for a 1-2-3 inning here in the Yankees fifth. 2-out, 2-2 pitch. Down and roll inside to Garcia to go to 3-2. Rays bullpen has been active. The Yankees have not had anybody throwing yet. Max Fried on the hill. 3-2 pitch, hard grounder, first base, three hops to Jonathan Aranda, who trots to the back, steps on it, and that retires to sign. The Yankees go 1-2-3 for just a second time tonight. It's not quite the fifth inning for both sides. Still, Rays and Yankees tied at 2 at the end of 5 in the Bronx. This is the American League Division Series on ESPN Radio and the ESPN app, presented by Gusto.
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3: The Yankees and Rays are tied at 2. 5 innings here at Yankee Stadium in the Bronx. They just scored single runs in the third and fourth. They both went 1-2-3 in the fifth. Here in the sixth inning, top of the order for the Rays, Johnny Diaz, Jonathan Aranda, and Junior Caminero all two up against the Yankees starter Max Fried. My cousins in Virgin, Eduardo Perez, while cool by cool guy here in New York. Imagine in apartment buildings around the city, those steam radiators might be clanking and streaking to life. Just start autumn.
4: How do you differentiate between cool and cold? Is it because Tim doesn't have the old coat on
3: yet? I don't even need a thermometer. I just see it. Tim has polo shirt and sweater and the coat on the back of the chair. And if it dips below 60 and the coat goes on, it's officially cold. So,
5: I have a circulatory issue, okay?
3: Yandy Diaz leads off. He's 1-for-2, a single and a strikeout. Reed's pitch, fastball, takes it for a strike, nothing in one. 72 pitches in for Max Fried.
5: Three best hitters on the team coming up. 1-2-3 right here.
3: As it was for the Yankees bottom five, and they went down in order against Ian Seymour out of his pen. He jumped down on a way.
4: That is the first off-speed pitch that Yandy Diaz sees in this series. Everything has been hard, fastballs and sinkers.
3: He went hard back up the middle in the first. 1-1. Foul tipped into Wells' glove for a strike. 1-2.
5: Then he came back at 96.
4: I wonder why. Yandy Diaz this season, best in the American League, hitting greatest pitches at 360.
3: Fried is topped out tonight. Two pitches at 97. It is 1-2. Swing and a miss, and he slows it down to 77 with a curveball, a devastating pitch for his seventh strikeout and the first out of the sixth.
4: Well, that 360 average is going to go down a little bit. It's a different curveball than any average curveball. It's designed to be out of the zone and induced for the chase.
5: That's a pitcher, Max Fried. Really understands what he's doing out of it. And that was a great hook for strike three.
3: A lefty here, the first baseman, Jonathan Aranda. First pitch swing and a liner. Foul back, 0-1.
4: He could have taken a break right there. We could have recorded. Could have used a recording from another day. First pitch swing, Jonathan Aranda.
3: Aranda grounded into a double play in the first. An RBI single in the third. Scored Johnny DeLuca. Raised a 1-0 lead at the top. 0-1. Flared to center field. Trent Grisham was in the left center field gap and makes the catch on the run heading toward right center. Spencer Jones providing backup, crossing behind him. Two up and two down for Fried in the sixth with Paul Blackburn. Now warming up in the Yankee pen, right center field. Bases are empty for Junior Caminero. 2-for-8 in this series. 0-for-2 tonight. He struck out and grounded out to the shortstop Lombard. And he waits. 3 deals. Outside ball.
4: One swing of the bat game is tied. I would not give him anything good to hit. If you want him, you make a chase.
3: Fried has settled in, retired 6 in a row after a 2-out homer to Ryan Vallejo in the fourth. 1-0. Swinging a hard bouncer over Fried, up the middle, past the diving ball at second, and into center field for a base hit. That was half Fried trying to get it, half trying to keep staying alive, basically, with that ball coming out the middle. A 2-out single with Junior Caminero.
4: That's a gold glover.
5: A 4-time gold glover.
4: Yeah, 4-time gold glover on the mound. And he, with that 1-0

0: so get out of the way. In your life, but no harm runner first three is okay. And now the matchup favors three. Victor Mason Jr., who's over two.
1: A's manager Kevin Cash has dispersed the left-handers evenly throughout the lineup tonight, hitting second, fourth, sixth, and eighth. Here is the cleanup spot for Mesa. Sixth, the last two. He's bumped up tonight. He's 0 for 2. Kevin Arrows, not feet of foot at first. And the pitch is hit high and deep to right field. Jones going back, and that ball is gone. A two-run go-ahead blast for Victor Mason Jr. He hits it off of Max Fried here in the sixth. A crowd silencer, and he gives the Rays a 4-2 lead over the Yankees on a 401-foot homer to right center field.
0: That's the pitch that only one hit he allowed the entire season. And that pitch stayed up. Victor Mason saw it. He did not miss it. He opened him up the previous two at-bats with that same pitch. He's talking about understanding what Fried was trying to do to him. Mesa turns the table on Fried.
2: Max Fried gave up four home runs all season, 22 innings. He gave up two in the last three innings of this game, and now he's coming out.
1: One was close for Valade in the fourth, but Mesa, a two-run blast, a no-doubter into the New York night. It's a call of the bullpen. Paul Blackburn will enter in place of Max Fried. Two down in the sixth. The Rays have taken a 4-2 lead over the Yankees. It's the American League Division Series on ESPN Radio.
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1: Well, there's certainly a stunned sentiment in the ballpark right now for the Yankee faithful after Victor Mesa hits a two-run home run with two out in the top of the sixth, knocking Max Fried out of the game and bringing Paul Blackburn onto the mound. Pinch hitter Cedric Mullins steps in here, hitting from the left side against the right-hander on the hill. First pitch he sees is ball 1-0.
2: And take us through the pitch sequence again with what Fried did with Mesa in this game.
0: First at bat, he saw three out of four pitches that flew out to left. They were sweeping.
1: 1-0 is chopped over to first field, hit high by Garcia on the backhand. He sprints to beat Speedy Mullins up the line.
0: Side is retarded. And the one he struck out in the first pitch was a sweeper as well. But then he tried to open him up with a sweeper, and Victor Mesa was waiting for him at the front door.
1: Every time the Rays have scored tonight, the Yankees have responded to the next half inning. It'll be Bellinger, Lombard, and Wells two up. In the bottom of the sixth. Rays 4, Yankees 2. 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
2: 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The early bird special is on as Jalen Hurts and the Eagles fly in and take on Trevor Lawrence and the Jaguars in the London game. Then it's all eyes on Monday Night Football in LA. 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
1: Well, go figure, the team that bunted the most in baseball this year has the lead, courtesy of a couple of home runs. The Rays out 4-2 over the Yankees, the most recent blast, a two-run shot from Victor Mesa Jr. So it's 5-6. It'll be Bellinger to lead off for New York. My cousins, Tim Curtin and Eduardo Perez along with you. In the end, Victor Cohen came in as a pinch hitter. He grounded out, but he does remain in the game in center field. Bumping Johnny DeLuca over to right. So the outfield is Mason in left, Mullins in center, and DeLuca to right with Ryan Vallejo coming out of the game. And Griffin Jacks, a very sweeper happy pitcher on the mound for the Rays, taking over for Ian Seymour. The third pitcher of the night, Seymour gave them 1 1/3 behind starter Nick Martinez.
2: They acquired Griffin Jacks mid-season, been a starter most of his career. They made him into a starter, but he pitched, I believe, exceptionally well. Again,
1: Attached to righty against Bellinger to lefty, brings it home. Bellinger looks at a tall strike, 96 for the sinker, 0-1. Well, the Yankees' offense has certainly been more lively tonight than it was over the first two games. They've got 2 runs on 6 hits. Rays with 4 runs on 7 hits. While these hitters in this Yankee lineup change the game quickly with one swing. Bellinger near the top of that list. He takes his ball 1-1. The offense, though, was so shockingly putrid relative to the wild card series against Boston. Yankees not named Ben Rice. The first two games were 3-for-52. Foul on the ground behind home for Bellinger, 1-2. The Yankees do not win tonight. The series is over. The last 3 times they were eliminated in the postseason, all here in the stadium. Swinging a flare toward short, and it's Walls from behind the bat to his right. To make the catch, his anticipation is elite at shortstop.
0: 21 defensive run saves during the regular season. He is so good at shortstop. It's all about that first step to set up. Taylor Walls has it short.
1: One away, base is clear for George Lombard. 5 Yankees in a row retired. From Seymour to Jacks. First pitch up and in with a sinker at 97. We're going to see a little bit more velocity here than they have seen the first two pitchers tonight. And Eduardo, you and I had such a fascinating conversation with Taylor Walls, the Rays shortstop at the clubhouse before the game. 1-0 pitch, downstairs 2-0. I think he might have spoken for 3 to 4 minutes uninterrupted just about his details of how he plays short and what he's thinking about before the pitch is even thrown.
0: Yeah, it's anticipation, getting ready.
1: About 2-0 from Jackson downstairs, 3-0.
0: I'm telling you this, though, if any parents that have their kids, they should watch when they go watch Tampa Bay Rays. The defensive clinic set up with preparation from Walls before every pitch.
1: 3-0, Lombard taking all the way to strike 3-1.
0: Definitely not flat-footed out there. There's not a speedster either, so he gets it done because he's not lazy. He anticipates every ball, and he wants every ball hit to add.
1: All Walsh two for two tonight. Takes on the inside corner a strike. Looks back to the home plate up Dan Bellino and taps his helmet. The naked eye that looks like it drifted inside. Here's very much there. This was a full baseball switch off the plate. But it's a great eye for Lombard. He was 0 for 7 in the first two games of the series, and they haven't gotten out tonight. Two singles and a walk.
0: And you have to make sure with Lombard that it was going to be a ball because they already had earlier contested a call. Well, they only have one challenge left.
1: Second walk of the night taken by the Yankees. Lombard at first. Boston well. First pitch. Change up taking the first strike. Nothing in one.
2: So that Victor Mesa home run was the first home run that Max Fried has allowed to a left-handed hitter in the last 30 starts.
1: It's been more than a year since Fried had allowed a home run to a left-handed hitter. In August of last year, Wonder Wells was tied down as 1-1. The last home run he gave up to a lefty, August 16, 2025, to Nolan Gorman.
0: I'll say this. Yadier Molina behind the plate. That would have not happened. Well, I'll explain why.
1: Wells at the plate, 0-2 tonight. 1-1. Swing and miss. 1-2.
0: The greatness of what Yadier Molina was behind the plate is that he would not have shown him the same pitch or called the same pitch three consecutive times in a row. Even if the scouting report says that he can throw him the sweeper, you have to throw a change that's too predictable.
1: Jack's ahead 1-2. Yankees down 2-6. Tying run at the plate. Here's to Wells. Texas swing. Change up. And low. Elvis back. Two balls, two strikes. Swing it up. Jack's on the mound. Bumped around a little bit at the end of the regular season. That's his last start. Took a comeback or a 104 on the lower back. 2-2. And Wells all tied up. Walks his swing and holds it again to go 3-2. The Yankees trying to answer Tampa Bay scoring for the third time tonight. Rays 4, Yankees 2. Runner in first. 3-2 to Wells. Line down the right field line to foul. Play to the ball girl who made the catch getting up off the bucket of balls. Very modest soft smile there knowing she's on TV right now.
0: Oh, yeah. But she finally shows Pearly White.
2: She said hit it that way, meaning hit it in fair territory.
1: I bet you she's a high-level softball player somewhere. Lombard will lead off the first. Another 3-2. And Wells takes ball four, and it's a challenge from the catcher, Liam Hicks. And it is a strike on the inside corner. So Lombard challenged his way in the previous plate appearance to earn first base. And this time the Rays are successful with a backwards K against Wells. Two down here in six.
2: Perfect time to challenge Eddie. It worked in a critical spot.
1: Strikeout by a Yankees hitter tonight. Brings up Anthony Volpe. Two out. Right on the right. Volpe takes a sweeper low. 1-0. Jack's on the mound among starters in the AL this year. Used his sweeper, third most by Gavin Williams and George Kirby. 1-0 pitch. This one's hit high left field. Mesa going back to the warning track. He's at the wall. He leaves. And that ball is a home run. It's a 2-1 home run for Anthony Volpe. The second home run tonight that just barely left the yard. And the man who called him the front row leader, Volpe. Celebration. The game's tied at four, but this is going to be reviewed. The umpires are converging left of the mound, and the question will be, was there interference on this ball?
0: Well, Victor Mesa Jr. was arguing about it. We're going to hear Dan Bellino now.
10: The ruling on the field is a home run. This will be a two-team lead.
1: So as it stands, Anthony Volpe just hit a two-run home run barely over the wall in left field to tie the game against Tampa Bay, 4-4 in the bottom of the sixth inning. We're getting a look at the replay now.
0: Oh, that was over.
2: Right.
0: Oh, I'm a fan of seeing it, too.
2: Right. Charlie Relfer, the umpire supervisor, was in here earlier.
0: Uh-oh, that angle.
2: That one angle was different.
0: But he wasn't going to catch the ball.
2: Right, and that's what Charlie Relfer told us. The umpires had to have proof that the ball would have been caught. So this is a very tricky call.
0: Well, the ball has run over the fence because that, those arms seem like they're reaching out over the fence, and there's an angle from center field down the line that shows that those arms are out.
2: That is not a catchable ball, as far as I can tell, but the hands were over the fence. Therefore, the umpire is allowed to determine whether what this is.
1: If they decide that the ball would have come back to the field of play, they could then place the runners.
2: Right. I would assume if they call that, they would place him at second base and then determine whether the runner on first would have scored.
0: He would have scored because he's going off contact in two outs. He would have definitely scored.
2: And again, the umpires can rule how many bases you get on this.
1: We're here at Yankee Stadium in the Bronx, Game 3 of the American League Division Series. The Rays have a 2-0 series lead, and for the moment, it's a tie game at 4. Anthony Volpe with a ball that on one replay looks like it was going to be a home run. On another, looks like it may have come up inches shy of going over the fence. The waiting arms of the fans help that ball bounce over the wall, and we're tied at 4, and it is a crew chief review. It goes back to Central Replay Review as everyone in this ballpark nervously awaits the rule.
0: I think it's taking a little bit longer because they're trying to figure out if the run from the first one scored or not.
2: I think they're going to rule that this was fan interference, but uncatchable ball.
0: And that's the right call right there. All because there were two outs. Kevin Cash is going to go out and argue and say, but why? Why is he going to get it back? But with two outs, you can determine it. And Charlie Rutherford said it clearly here in this room and told us, and this is great communication throughout Major League Baseball. And
2: Charlie Rutherford just explained this 3 hours ago, right in this room, and his point was, we have to determine, is it a catchable ball? I think we can all agree that ball is not going to be caught. But that was fan interference, and they, it is the umpire's responsibility now to place that runner and decide how many bases to score. With two out, he's running on. It's still very tricky. But I think they made the right call.
1: I agree. So that makes our score the Rays 4 and the Yankees 3 on what will officially go down as an RBI double for Anthony Volpe. Bottom of the sixth inning, still two down. Rays manager Kevin Cash may not be satisfied with the explanation, but he has ended his conversation with the home plate umpire and crew chief Dan Valino. So it'll be Volpe on second with two out. Spencer Jones coming up. He had an RBI double his last time up and with one swing. Could tie or give the Yankees the lead here on the sixth. And now the Yankees fans out in left field have thrown some flotsam and jetsam onto the field, expressing their displeasure with the outcome. There's popcorn on the warning track, but it appears to be some beer cans out under the grass. And we just saw a peanut thrown down onto the warning track as well.
0: The umpires got it wrong.
1: They did.
0: That's the bottom line. And that's all we wanted out of replay. With all the cameras that are here, because this is the postseason, Major League Baseball and their umpires got it right. You have to look at where the runner was at the time that the ball would have hit the wall. And would he have scored? Absolutely, yes.
2: It is so rare that an umpire has to make that determination, placing a runner, because it happens so seldom.
1: So we continue after the replay as Rays 4, Yankees 3. Spencer Jones bats, swings through a first pitch sweeper like he was trying to blast it across state lines.
0: Right now, good for Jacks. Being able to get a lot of swing, but then this is an uphill battle. Poor Jones, he's got to cut it down a little bit.
1: Jones has walked a double, pitch, and swing and miss, and change up 0-2. No reason to throw a fastball with the way he's swinging.
0: Yeah, you can, but you just have to elevate.
1: Let's see what they do. Righty waits on the left side. The righty deals. Swing and miss. Change up. Strike three. And the inning is over. For a moment, the game was tied. But the fan interference takes away a Volpe home run. Turns it into an RBI double. The Yankees get one. And the Yankees six. The Rays four. The Yankees three. You're in the Bronx. 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The ESPN app presented by Gusto.
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6: I'm Christine Lucy, National League Division Series Game 4, Brewers and Padres scoreless bottom one, San Diego's and Mason Miller added back onto the roster one day after going on the paternity list when his birth list for child. He is available to pitch tonight. Game 4 NLDS, Max Muncy is the 10th this time of year. Homer's on the top of the ninth. Plays 19 career postseason home run. The Dodgers clinched the series with a 4-1 victory over the Braves, so they advance to the NLCS for the third consecutive year. Guardians got the win they needed to extend their season in Game 3 of the ALDS against the White Sox. Joe Adele and Jose Ramirez each drove in runs. Courtesy of triples, the White Sox with a 2-1 series lead will host Game 4 tomorrow. The start time to be determined. Now back to Eduardo Perez, Tim Kirchin, and Mike Cousins.
1: This postseason has just had a little bit of everything. The Guardians scored three total runs in their first two games. Nine today is their second most on the road in a postseason game ever. And all of the oddities that have come up here in the postseason, a wire was hit from the roof in Milwaukee, one of the four rims from the ceiling of the top was hit in St. Petersburg, and today, shades of Jeffrey Mayer and a fan interference at Yankee Stadium takes away an Anthony Volpe two-run homer, 4-3 as we go to the seventh, raise
0: the lead. Yeah, the manager right now, Rich Garcia, probably saying, wow. Wish I would have had that.
2: Why did we have that one? I was at Jeffrey Mayer game, by the way, and that was amazing. Tony Tarasco, the right fielder, was certain he would have caught that.
1: Liam Hicks leads off before the Rays, swings at a high pitch, bounces it to first, fielded on the backhand by Garcia, underhands to Paul Blackburn, the pitcher covering over at first, toward the out. Blackburn faces just a second back, can I believe in Max Fried to finish off the sixth, one away, and Hicks is over three.
0: Hey, well, good play at first base.
2: Not easy.
0: Not an easy play. He hesitated as well. Those are the ones that ball had started off right away. No attack immediately. It's off hands by Garcia.
1: Former middle infielder there playing first base. Johnny DeLuca, the batter, takes inside 1-0. Garcia, like this, not a great midseason addition for the Yankees, giving them a great boost of power. putting him from the bottom of the NL East near the top of the AL East. He's swinging a line drive directly to Grisham in center field. And Johnny DeLuca is retired. Two quick outs for Paul Blackburn. The 7 Rays, 4 Yankees, 3 Rays winning. On the American League Championship Series, the Yankees need a win before another game tomorrow night.
2: And if there is another game tomorrow night, Drew Rasmus is likely going to start for the Rays, and we know what he did in game one.
1: One hit performance. Richie Palacios pops up the first pitch he sees. Lombard out from short and on the run. Makes a catch. And the inning is over. Rays are down 1-2-3. And the Yankees will be right back at it after the stretch. 9-1-2 due up. Game 4, New York 3. And they know the 7th. This is the American League Division Series on ESPN Radio. On the ESPN app presented by Gusto.
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6: I'm Christine Lisi. The Brewers up 2-1 at the Padres. Game 4 of the National League Division Series. San Diego squandered a bases loaded opportunity in the bottom of the first inning, so the team remains scoreless. Now going to the top of the second inning. Padres star closer Mason Miller, whose son was born during the Game 3 win, back with the team. He will be available tonight. NLDS Game 4, Braves needing a win or their season is over. They got on the board first against the Dodgers. LA would answer in the top of the second, and that's where the game stayed until the top of the seventh inning.
17: Suarez comes set. Here's the tip. Swinging a ground ball up the middle, base hit. And to score Hernandez. And to score Edmonds. Jaez delivers. A huge two-run hit up the middle. And the Dodgers lead it 3-1 in the seventh.
6: And as he always seems to do every postseason in Dodger blue, Max Muncy at it again, top nine.
17: Iglesias payoff pitch. Swinging a high fly ball right field. That is deep. He is to way back there and is gone. Home run, Max Muncy. He strikes again. Another home run for him, the third of the postseason. And the Dodgers grab a big run to add on. It is now 4-1 LA in the night.
6: Ninth career postseason home run for Muncy. Dodgers won at 4-1 over the Braves, and they are on to the NLCS for the third consecutive year. ALCS Game 3, Guardians had a win to extend their season. They did that. They beat the White Sox 9-3. Chicago is up 2-1, and will host Game 4 tomorrow. The start time to be determined. Back to Eduardo Perez, Tim Kurkjian, and Mike Cousins.
1: Death taxes at Dodgers postseason baseball. We're in the division series for the 14th straight year. Trying to be the first team since the Yankees. 98 since 2000 to win three World Series in a row.
2: No National League team has ever won three in a row. That's what the Dodgers are up against. Eduardo, that was pretty impressive going into Atlanta, where he was buzzing at the time, beating for sale and ending that series.
0: And with the power.
2: How about Yamamoto? He's pitching day three of the playoffs. He was a star of the playoffs, a star last year. He shows you how deep their rotation is.
0: And the patience that they've had all season long. Think about it, Edwin Diaz, who was absolutely terrible all season long, has figured it out now here in October.
1: That's why the questions that come up during the season, well, if that pitcher is hurt for the Dodgers, how does it hurt their chances? It doesn't. All right, so we go bottom seven here in the Bronx. The Rays four, the Yankees three, and Eduardo, what do you make of this? Number nine spot due up, it's Jazz Chisholm coming off the bench to pitch it for Jose Calier.
0: Well, he gets off the dynamic. And we're hoping that down one, Jazz can get a pitch that he can handle and get on base.
1: Aaron Boone in the wild card sent Jazz Chisholm a text to say, you're going to be really important when he wasn't starting in that series. Today, he did not have a contact when he chat with him before sending out this lineup. Here he is in the seventh and takes a curveball for a strike from Griffin Jacks, 0-1.
0: During batting practice outside, I did not see Jazz at all.
1: Chisholm, left-handed hitter, the right idea. 0-1. A high pop-up. It's playable on the first base side. Aranda, the first baseman in foul ground, leans over and makes the catch. And the crowd lets their displeasure be known at the outcome there. Bring it back from Jazz Chisholm. One down, bottom seven. The crowd even booed Aaron Boone a little before.
0: Were they boons or were they boons? That's the beauty of having that name.
1: It will never be known. They also gave a deuce to Deuce McBride of the Knicks. There with Josh Hart, his teammate, who's the pitch to Trent Grisham. It's a call to strike one. Grisham at the top of the lineup today, getting moved up, bumping up. Then Rice down one spot. The goal there was to have people on in front of Rice, but Grisham is 0-for-3. Pop out to first, strike out. Line out to left, last time in the fifth. 0-1. That's his goal. One ball and one strike. This game was scoreless after two. Tampa Bay at the top of the third took a 1-0 lead with Jonathan Aranda RBI single. The Yankees quickly answered bottom three. Then Rice RBI single with one pitch. Grisham twists out of the way of the changeup for a called strike 1-2. And the fourth was a mirror image. One run apiece for both teams. Ryan Vallade homered off of Max Fried, top four. He's bottom of the fourth inning. Spencer Jones with an RBI double, scored Anthony Volpe, so the game was tied at two. Scoreless fifth. Tampa Bay scored two, top six. He's got one. It's 4-3 Rays. 1-2, strike three called. A curveball against Grisham. He is 0-for-4 tonight. And there are two down in the Yankees seven.
0: It's frustrating right now. The Yankees have battled offensively, but it's just Griffin Jacks. And it's been absolutely filthy with the three-pitch arsenal.
1: Things ever out of reach, though, when Ben Rice is at the plate. First pitch, swinging a roller foul. The postseason will go up the first base line. No balls, one strike to Rice.
2: Grisham, a 163 hitter and 104 bats coming into this game in his postseason career.
1: Rice 1-for-3. RBI single in the third. The pitch, and he lets the sweeper go. One ball, one strike. Yankees have cleaned up the defense tonight, and the offense come to life. It's the Rays up 4-3, bottom seven. 1-1 pitch. Like a sweeper for call strike 1-2. Jacks threatening to set down the Yankees. Quickly 1-2-3 here in seventh inning. Rice can get aboard. 1-2-3 Garcia waiting where the warning strike meets the grass on deck. 1-2. Slow. Two balls, two strikes. Yankees victory forces game four tomorrow night. 8 Eastern first pitch. A Rays win gives them some rest for the American League Championship Series. 2-2 swing and a miss. A curveball in the dirt. Hits the catcher, slaps the tag on Rice's right thigh. Back to back strikeouts. The Yankees go 1-2-3. We play seventh tonight here in the Bronx. The Rays 4 and the Yankees 3. This is the American League Division Series on ESPN Radio and the ESPN app. Presented by Gusto.
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1: Starting the eighth inning here at Yankee Stadium in the Bronx, the Rays lead the Yankees 4-3, and they lead the series 2-0. They win top of the ALCS. Don't miss tomorrow the Guardians and the White Sox and the other American League Division Series presented by Booking.com. Another chance for Chicago at home on TBS through TV, and of course on ESPN Radio. Time for that game still TBD. The White Sox lead the Guardians 2-1. Here in New York, my guest is the first Eduardo Perez on the edge of our respective seats
23: in a one-run game.
1: Says it all, doesn't it?
0: The big side of him.
24: No, I just can't sit still in games like this. I don't even care who wins. I don't know how fans get through this kind of drama and this kind of pressure.
1: It is tough. Season on the line for the Yankees as well, down 0-2 in the series. They make a couple defensive changes. Jazz Chisholm enters the game after his pinch hitter appearance. Blackburn still on the mound. Batters Taylor Wall on the left side. Swings to the first pitch. And an easy flare to center field. Grisham doubles over the right center field alleyway to make the catch. One down. Blackburn has entered the game. He's faced 5 batters, retired them all. Behind him, right hand, Andy Volpe, just missed out on a home run because of fan interference. Moves from second to third. And Jazz Chisholm, who entered for Jose Caballero, plays second base, replacing Volpe defensively.
0: 5 outs, 7 pitches.
1: Hardly more pitches than that.
0: How about that?
1: And he's coming out of the game. And it'll be David Bednar, the Yankee closer here. Trying to keep it a one-run game. It's top of the eighth inning, the top of the order, heading out for the Rays. They lead the Yankees, a score of 4-3. This is the American League Division Series on ESPN Radio and ESPN.
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7: I'm Christine Lisi. National League Division Series Game 4. Brewers and Padres, no score, bottom of the second. Milwaukee is up 2-1. Game 4, NLDS. Jané Páez, go-ahead, two-run single in the top of the seventh. Max Muncy, his 19th career postseason home run. Dodgers beat the Braves 4-1, so they are on to the National League Championship Series for a third consecutive year. Guardians beat the White Sox 9-3. Game 3, ALDS. Joe Adele, a three-run triple. Jose Ramirez, a two-run triple. White Sox up 2-1. Host game 4 tomorrow at start time to beat Germany. Back to Eduardo Perez, Taylor Kirchin, and my cousins.
23: Very much, Christine. Bednar out of the Yankees bullpen. 61 games during the regular season. Saved 34 games and 38 tries. Now he's going to have to try and save the season. Plays 4, Yankees 3. And Yandy Diaz, top of the order for the Rays. Eduardo's 1-3 tonight.
0: 1-3. I've been getting a steady dose of fastballs until Bednar challenges him or goes with a splitter.
5: Right on right, first pitch, fastball up at 97-1-0. And there is immediate action behind Bednar in the bullpen with the scheduled starter. If there is a game tomorrow, that's to be Carlos Rodon. Is Garrett Cole the starter warming up? 1-0, 5 foul off to the right end of the seat. 1-1, 1-1.
0: And what you have to be careful with Bednar here is being too predictable with the fastball and Yadier Diaz. Short portion right, you out with the fastball. Got to be strong enough to be able to hit it at the right field.
5: 1-1. And it gets the end of the bat out on it. And a shallow center field. Grisham from the right center field alley. Straight away center field. Comes over to grab the soft contact. Bednar gets the job done against Diaz for the second out. It'll be Jonathan Aranda, the first baseman. RBI single in the third, scored the game's first run, made it 1-0 Rays. 4-3 Tampa Bay here in the top of the eighth inning. Two down, nobody aboard. Out to center his last time. Inside, here rolls his hands back. And he got hit by the pitch that just grazed him in the left-hand batter's box. So he sheds the shin gear. Needs the bat boy to come out and get it. And will take first base with two out in the top of the eighth. And the Yankees will challenge. Aaron Boone in his navy blue sweatshirt over the first base dugout puts his hands to his ears. It certainly looked like it. Has your mind changed on a second more zoomed in view?
0: Not really, because I looked at the rotation of the baseball. Did not see any alternative to the rotation of the baseball. Where's that elbow guard? It comes out a little bit.
24: Eddie, did you ever pretend like you got hit by a pitch and get away with it? How many times? Once, twice, more than once?
0: Three times, to be honest with you. Once was Ray. Attempted bunt, and Eddie sent me the bunt, and it's Jason Ray, who was throwing like 105. And I acted like a hit. I rolled and rolled and rolled, Tim.
5: I think there might be some merit to this, that Aranda may have been barely clipped by it, and the home plate umpire, Dan Bellino, is likely going to make that call based on hearing, right?
0: Right.
24: and it was ruled a hit by a pitch, so you have to have every the ruling on the field stands. The batter was hit by the pitch. New York has one down to the pitch.
0: There's a difference between ruling stands and confirmed.
1: That puts a Rays runner at first base for the most dangerous power hitter in their lineup, Junior Caminero. 1-for-3 with a single tonight. He's up a run in the eighth. First pitch from Bednar. His curveball for a ball, 1-0. Pitch in his three that he throws the least. 80% fastball between the splitter and the four-seam. Topping out around 96-97. Right at 1-0. There's fastball of the guard. Late at 97, 1-1. Rays 4, Yankees 3. Max Fried to start tonight for New York. 5 2/3. To tag for all four runs. Blackburn and Andy 2/3 behind him. 1-1. Swing and a miss. 1-2 to Caminero.
0: Caminero wanted that one. He took his eighth swing. Swung right underneath it.
1: Crowd tonight of better than 40,000 rises to their feet in support of David Bednar, trying to urge him to a third out at the top of the eighth inning. Ronda at first, two down and 1-2. It's a splitter in there, two balls, two strikes.
0: For as much as a power hitter that Junior Caminero is, he's also very physical. And not chasing a lot of pitches. Something he learned as well in winter ball of Albert Pujols was his manager a couple of years back.
1: 4-3 Rays top eight. 2-2 pitch. Caminero takes a curveball down and away, 3-2.
24: As we've said many times, the Rays struck out fewer times than any team in the major leagues. It's one of their great attributes, and it really helps that their best hitter, their best power hitter also, with the ball in play an awful lot of the team.
1: Caminero's taking the last two, and the next is swung on, grounded over to third. Volpe to his left, loads up, throws to first, and gets a decelerating Caminero to retire the side. It stays Rays 4, Yankees 3. Rays up lefty Cam Boozer ready in the pen with Garcia, Bellinger, and Lombard due up in the bottom of the eighth. This is the American League Division Series on ESPN Radio and ESPN App, presented by Gusto.
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1: Fingernails are being chewed down to cuticles tonight here in the Bronx.
23: game three of this division series. The Rays a win away from moving on. The Yankees need to win to force another game tomorrow night. It's 4-3 Tampa Bay, bottom of the eighth inning. I'm Mike Cousins with Tim Kirchin and Eduardo Perez to my right. And we've got a pinch hitter for the Yankees here, bottom of the eighth. To take out Luis Garcia Jr., a left-handed batter, and bring in Paul Goldschmidt, a right-handed hitter, to face Cam Booster. New pitcher in for the Rays, a left-hander on the mound.
24: And he had a really good year, 198 ERA, 41 innings, 25 hits, 6 walks, 45 strikeouts. And he pitched in game 2, got a big out. And now he's got a big start here with Paul Goldschmidt to start the 8th.
23: Before the inning gets underway, it's a conversation on the mound. Shortstop Walls, the second baseman Palacios, the catcher Hicks, and then Boozer was waving the ball overhead in his left arm saying, "I'll take a fresh one, please." He is ready to go against Goldschmidt.
0: He's not allowed a home run in the last 17 innings. He's appeared.
23: Great control. He brings on the first pitch. Goldschmidt swing and a miss. A fastball at 97.
24: As the four-seamer, he throws that 45% of the time. He leads 188 against his four-seamer.
23: Goldschmidt, hard grounder, third base, to his left. Caminero throws, gets away from Rwanda over to first base. It bounces off the netting of the Yankee dugout. That's not by Hicks, but Goldschmidt is aboard with the tying run for the Yankees at first. And by the Yankees, and nobody out.
0: The goalie hustles him down the line. Caminero in a nice play at 360. That's a ball. But on first base. You tend to see me. It's a short hop, but not a difficult short hop. It's turning around and just wasn't able to trap it.
23: We saw Freddie Freeman doing so well at the end of the game last night. Rwanda couldn't hang on. Cody Bellinger at the plate as this place is as loud as it has been all night for the Yankees. They trail 4-3 in the bottom of the eighth inning. Bellinger is 0-3 tonight. All hot, stepping out.
0: Right now, we've already used Jazz Chisholm. If you don't have Caballero because he started the game, no one can take his run for Goldschmidt.
23: Takes a small lead at first. Loser's pitch. It's a swing and a fly ball right field. DeLuca was playing deep and now comes in and on the move, lunges forward, makes the catch. Out number one off the bat. You can hear from the crowd the way the ball has carried tonight. We thought that might be another one, but Bellinger missed it.
0: It broke down. Velocity got in on the bat. He's got a chance.
24: Goldschmidt's not going to steal a base, but he is a great base runner. And when it comes to going first or third, he knows how to run the bases.
23: Hole on the right side of the infield for George Lombard Jr. First pitch to the right-handed rookie. Swing and a miss. 0-1 from Boozer.
0: Deception in the release of Boozer. So that 97 looks a little bit faster as there's hesitation on the delivery.
23: 0-1. Lombard lets it go up and away. One ball, one strike. And he hides the ball a little bit, too. Boozer works facing first base, but his back tilted a little bit, so you can see the 2 of the 62 on his jersey. On his ball at home plate. Count 1-1 on Lombard Jr. Hitting 5th tonight. He was 0-7 the first 2 games. Had 4 hits in the 2-game wildcard series. And has 2 singles tonight. He walked and scored in the 6th. The Anthony Volpe double. Made it to current 4-3 Rays lead. 1-1 pitch. Swing and a miss. The cutter is strike 2.
0: Interesting to see what happens if Wells comes out. Does Aaron Boone counter with Giancarlo Stanton off the bench? That'll probably force Kevin Cash to make a move.
23: 1-2. Foul back up the screen. Still 1-2. two relievers up in the bullpen for the Rays, Kevin Kelly and Tyler Wells. He's up the bullpen. 4-3 Tampa Bay over New York. Bottom eight. Goldschmidt at first. One out. And now Lombard calls time. Stepping out of the right hand batter's box. Wiping some sweat off of his face. The long sleeve black shirt he wears on the white pinstripe jersey. Loser stays ready to go. Glove in the belt. His beard tucked into his front right shoulder. Stares at Goldschmidt at first and comes home. The 1-2, rolling towards short. Walls on the run, throws to second. And they get the lead runner, Goldschmidt. It's the only play they could get. And Richie Palacios, the second baseman, plows his hands with the ball going into the glove to say great work to his shortstop. And what do we have here in the on-deck?

0: play.
1: I didn't even put a start out there. I knew he was going to make that play. That's how good he is at shortstop.
2: I know the Rembrandt's still Rembrandt, but a lot of them are hanging in museums. They're all impressive.
1: We need to recognize great defense, and that guy is a great defense.
2: Call the bullpen, two out here in the last of the eighth. Rays 4, Yankees 3. As New York is back, this is the American League Division Series on ESPN Radio and ESPN
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2: Breaths all around here at Yankee Stadium. Hardly a fan sitting. Back to the bottom of the eighth inning. 4-3 Rays over the Yankees. The Rays for the win. Eliminate the Yankees. New York victorious. And we play again tomorrow. My cousins, Tim Kirchner and Eduardo Perez, glad to have you on the beach. Kevin Kelly comes out of the bullpen here for the Rays. And his chest moves on both sides. The right-hander out of the pen with Giancarlo Stanton. The right-hander pinch hitting his second appearance of this series. He's 0-1. This is just his second at bat in the major leagues.
1: He struck out in that at bat in game one. And Aaron Boone was really, even though he struck out, he liked the way he swung the bat and took a couple of pitches.
2: Legendary home run hitter, just three of them this year, hurt for most of the season. Right on right, first pitch, swung in a ground ball, foul, to the third baseline, strike one.
6: Kelly likes to throw that sinker down. Giancarlo loves the pitch down. Something has to give.
2: First postseason appearance of Kelly's career. Right-hander works. Lombard at first. Change up down and away. One ball, one strike to Stanton. 36 years old. Half strain. Played in just 24 regular season games this year. But he's got the most home runs among all active MLB players. 1-1 pitch on the way. That is fouled straight down and rolls to the top of the third base dugout. 1-2 to Stanton.
1: Not forget how productive a hitter he has been in his postseason career, but this is a little different. There's a lot of rust here.
2: Raised by a run over the Yankees, last of the eighth. 1-2 pitch. In the dirt. Sinker. The two balls, two strikes.
6: I must admit, though, it was a long way off. This takes on Saturday and tonight have been really good.
2: Aaron Boone said he liked what he saw in that first at bat for Stanton this series. 2-2. Wave and a miss. Strike three. Went flailing and a changeup down and away. And the Yankees lead the tying run at first base. We have played in the Bronx. It's a Rays 4 and the Yankees 3. We go to the ninth. Listen to the American League Division Series. 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
6: What a wild ride this series has been. Maybe the last inning of this series. The Rays for the Yankees 3 at the top of the ninth inning. And don't forget the Guardians and White Sox will play tomorrow in the American League Division Series presented by Booking.com. That is on ESPN Radio along with CBS and True TV. We invite you to turn the sound down, put ESPN Radio on the ESPN app as well. A couple of defensive changes for the Yankees here. Paul Goldschmidt and Terry stays in the game at first plate. Base will facing Luis Garcia Jr. with Giancarlo Stanton and Jake Ross as well. Paulie Sanchez takes over as catcher. David Bednar still on the mound with Victor Mason Jr. And the biggest swing of this game, a 2-run homer that ended Max Fried's night in the sixth. Star Sings in the ninth here for Tampa. And Cousins, Tim Kirchner, Eduardo Perez here at Yankee Stadium. Mesa, the left-handed hitter, 1-for-3. First half of the ninth inning, swinging a foul back and a fastball with 95 for strike one.
7: Well, former manager of the Rays, Joe Madden, would always yell at this moment to his dugout, "We're going for jug runs. Going for the jugular right here, adding both to the lead. No letter." That's what he would always say in that dugout.
8: Jug runs, that's what they call. Another timeout call by Victor Mason Jr. after a first strike.
6: Prussian broadcast. No one. Breaking ball. Called strike. Number two.
7: It's a bad
6: scout. 80 at that.
7: Manny Moto. High in the sky. Scouting from up above.
6: Rays 4 runs on 7 hits, 1 error. Yankees 3 runs on 7 hits, no errors. It's from 2, Bednar Mesa. Swing and miss, struck him out on the splitter. And there's one away. Let's pause 10 seconds for station ID. 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One away, top nine in the Bronx. Rays 4, Yankees 3. And Cedric Mullins up for the second time. Scores to bunt. And whiffs on it. That's strike one. You have not seen as many bunts, perhaps, as might have anticipated in this series.
8: Yeah, someone wrote a story about how often they bunt. We have to see them.
6: His name is Tim Kirchner. It's on ESPN.com. Great speed. Gets it out his first time up as a pinch hitter, and here pops up third base side, but this is into the seats. Ten out of play, nothing in two.
8: Mullins has 12 home singles this year in 14 tries. That's incredible. And you try it that often, and you're that successful.
6: Last year and this year, his worst at the plate over his major league career, now in his ninth season. The 0-2 pitch. He takes a ball, 1-2. As you wrote this story, what interested you the most about how they
8: bunt? Well, I just love that Brady Williams, their third base coach, is the bunt expert.
6: friends and family.
9: Oh, two. Foul ball straight back.
8: And his dad, Jim Williams, former manager, was the expert on bunting. He taught everyone in the Braves system how to bunt, pass that along to his son. As a very young kid, he taught him, this is how you bunt, this is how you teach it. And now he's teaching it to another teacher.
6: Williams, third base coach, his 20th year with the organization. 0-2. Upstairs, one ball, two strikes.
8: And did you ever get a bunt hit?
7: Oh, yeah. Oh,
8: many or
7: plenty. As a matter of fact, even in college, I had a lot of them as well. I used to run to them.
8: And you hurt your ribs.
6: He's not going on the IL. 1-2 pitch. Swing and a ground to second base. Backhanded by Chisholm. And loops the throw over to Goldschmidt in first base. I'm going to call him number two.
7: I remember one bunt hit I had in Kansas City. I was with the Cardinals. And Jose Oquendo, the sign was verbal. He just said, yeah. And he just leave it right there. Just bunt right there. And I said, okay. Push bunt towards second base. And then let out pulls.
6: It's a good use of the direct object in front of him. Breaking it out of that law and lane. Liam Hicks, big swing, loses his helmet. That was his back off. Catcher Austin Wells for strike one. Rays 4, Yankees 3. And the third time in as many games, Ryan Baker will come on to try and close things down. Tampa Bay in the bottom of the ninth inning. The Yankees scheduled hitters Anthony Volpe, Spencer Jones, and Jazz Chisholm, 7, 8, and 9. It is Ollie Sanchez catching on Austin Wells, beg your pardon. Devotion to accuracy. Pinch hit. Last inning. Oh, one. Hicks comes up empty with a swing, and it's no balls, two strikes. Since the two-run homer by Victor Mesa in the sixth inning, the Rays have had one base run, and it was Jonathan Aranda barely hit by a pitch in the eighth. The 0-2 from Bednar, swing and a miss, strike three, a disappearing splitter to the earth, score. And the Rays go 1-2-3. In the 7th, 8th, and the 9th, as Ryan Baker, retired for the Major League lead in saves, will try and do it for the third time in as many games in this series. Bottom 9 is next. The Rays 4 and the Yankees 3. 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
6: This is the bottom of the ninth inning here at Yankee Stadium. The Rays with a 4-3 lead over the Yankees in game one, a 1-0 win. In game two, a 5-2 victory on Monday. And here on this Wednesday night, the Yankees are down to their final three outs of the 2026 season. Mike Cousins, Sid Virgin, and Eduardo Perez, glad to have you with us here deep into this Wednesday night. Ryan Baker tied with Cleveland's Gabe Smith for the lead in saves this year. He's done it twice in this series, and faced the bottom third of the New York Orioles.
13: I'll tell you this, I'm a baseball fan, and I love what Baker has done all season long. But this one is going to be his biggest opportunity yet to be able to save it, to take it, to take the Tampa Bay Rays to the LCS.
14: Counting postseason, he's executed 32 consecutive saves.
6: First up, Anthony Volpe, right-handed batter, righty pitcher, first pitch. Good for a strike, a changeup, starts him 0-1. And Volpe had the most consequential left-handed bat of the game. When he came in the sixth, what appeared to be a home run, touched by a fan just over the wall, taking back to a tie-up game. Instead, it was an RBI double, no scoring since. 0-1. Swing and a foul tip. Strike two, right back into the glove of Hicks. No balls, no strikes.
13: Baker does really well. He can pitch north to south. Well, through the changeup, the lowest point, hitting strike, and then elevates the fastball.
14: It's basically a two-pitch pitcher, four-seamer and changeup. Throws them both exceptionally well.
6: Back right foot on the first base side of the rubber. Go to. Change up low. 1-2 to Volpe.
13: It's Iron Mike. Straight from the top. Whatever the regulars for hitters to pick up.
6: 4-3 Rays, bottom nine. 1-2 pitch. Volpe leads back. Takes a ball. Thought about it for a millisecond. It's 2-2. Baker in this series, two innings, no runs, no hits, no walks, and two strikeouts. Got a head on Volpe, now the 2-2 pitch. Swinging a fly ball foul down the right field line and out of the play.
14: Not just the 41 saves, 144 ERA and only 35 hits allowed, and 62 and a third. He's been great.
6: Rays three outs away from their third ALCS. 2-2 pitch. He buried it in the dirt. It's a ball. It's 3-2 to Volpe.
13: Great at bat by Volpe.
14: Fastball or changeup here.
13: I challenge him right here with Baker. What makes him so great is he goes any pitch any time.
6: 2 hits tonight for Volpe. 3-2 pitch. He struck him out. A 95 mile an hour fastball to Volpe. One down in the bottom of the ninth.
13: What after him with a fastball, it was a fastball down, just designed to get it through. True four-seamer, right down the middle of Volpe. This one right underneath.
6: One young player to another, rookie Spencer Jones, left-handed batter. Baseman Kevin Arrow in. First pitch of fastball low, 1-0. Rays up 4-3 over the Yankees. A win. They will move on one round shy of the World Series. Yankees win. We're back tomorrow night for game four. 1-0 pitch. Nice side to an 0-1 challenge by the catcher, Liam Hicks. Right on, Eduardo. It's a ball.
13: That's a good one to go after. You still have one challenge left. Now you got a 2-0 count. This is where Baker usually goes to his changeup when he knows a hitter is about to put on his next swing.
6: He's got one ABS challenge left. 2-0, well inside with a changeup, and it's 3-0.
13: I'm Aaron Boone right here. I give Jones the green light.
14: Really?
6: Yes. Season's on the line, a power hitter at the plate. Baker's 3-0 pitch, well downstairs, ball four. Fastball, never had a chance of hitting the strike zone. The Yankees have the tying run at first. And Jazz Chisholm coming up here with one out and one on, bottom of the ninth.
14: They can get another base runner on. Ben Rice will bat again in this game. So that's with Chisholm, Grisham up next to. Somebody's got to get on to get Rice on.
9: Chisholm came on as a pinch hitter in the seventh and hopped out. Outstanding batter waits. Here's the pitch. Out of the zone. Baker not easily finding the strike zone right now. So Ketcherly and Hicks lost out. Looks for the third base dugout. Here comes the pitch hitter Kyle Snyder. And all that's going to do is rile up the Yankee faithful in the bottom of the ninth.
14: Well, Brian Baker talked to us before the game, Eduardo, about pitching those two games at the drop and how exciting it was and everything else. But he acknowledged tonight it will be different because they're on the road and it's a tough crowd pitched in front of when you really, despite all the innings he's given to the big leagues, he's never pitched an inning like this before.
9: He said part of his experience of becoming a closer was in double A and triple A, where the crowds might be a fraction of what you have here. Even Matt, the left-hander, started to warm up in the bullpen in the case of emergency. There are left-handers coming. But for now, the left-hander is a plate who's of most principal concern. 1-0 in the count to Jazz Chisholm. Here's the pitch. Swing and ground ball, second base. Palacios has it to second one. The turn on the first. And it's dropped by Aranda. He does not hang on. And Jazz Chisholm is safe at first base. The Yankees are down to their final out, but they've still got life down 4-3.
13: I'll tell you this right now. Taylor Walls is so upset at himself for not having to throw a strike over first. What a really good turn on a hard hit ball by Palacios. Gave him a really good read. And Walls threw this one in the dirt for the second time tonight. Aranda couldn't handle the pick. Gotta watch out right here with Grisham because with one swing of the bat, this game could also be over.
9: Rays 4, Yankees 3. Grisham is 0-for-4 out of the leadoff spot tonight. The Yankees are down to their last out of the season. Here's the pitch to the lefty. He looks at it closely and examines strike one on a fastball.
13: Yankees run out of challenges. That's one that I would challenge. I am surprised that Grisham did not challenge that.
9: They've got one. Each team has one remaining. Let it go. Baker sack. Caminero comes in third. The pitch. A big swing and a miss. And a changeup gets it to 0-2. New York is down to its final strike of the season. Chisholm is at first with better than average speed. The outfield defense positioned to let nothing get over their heads. With each of the three of them steps shy of the warning track. They're spaced on the third baseline. They claim to pull in the infield. 0-2 the count. Baker stands tall. The pitch is low. Chisholm's on the run. Fouls head first into second base. And the Yankees have the tying run in scoring position. Two down and a 1-2 count.
13: They're going to bring the outfield in now. Now it's not about no doubles. Now it's redemption. And Mesa in left field is asking the dugout. You got to go in. No one's moved. Everyone's still deep except Mesa.
14: Deep DeLuca is in right field.
13: They're not paying attention.
14: Deep Mullins is in the center field.
9: There have been positioning mistakes in this series. The Rays will hope this isn't one of them. They're up 4-3 in last of the ninth. A 1-2 count on Grisham. Chisholm at second. Baker set. Here's the pitch. A swing and a miss. Strike three. The ball game is over. And for the third time ever, the Tampa Bay Rays are headed to the American League Championship Series. A three-game sweep over the New York Yankees. Two in Florida. And the clincher here in New York. 4-3 is the final score. The Rays are victorious.
14: And another great job by that Tampa Bay deep, versatile bullpen that took over from Nick Martinez and five relievers got it done.
13: What the Tampa Bay Rays have done this year and what they did in Tampa in the first two games of the DS and have come here to win one out against the Yankees and eliminate them and celebrate once again at Yankee Stadium this year is really impressive.
14: The last four times now that the Yankees have been eliminated, they were eliminated at home.
9: Raised as when they won the American League East here, now celebrate as champions of this division series, and so they move on. They get a good amount of rest as well, and they will take on the winner of the other division series, which will be either the Chicago White Sox or the Cleveland Guardians. Buster Olney's down on the field waiting to chat with some of the Rays as they finish up their handshake line. There will be no one who goes on the high five in front of that third base dugout.
14: We know the Rays this year are 31 games over 500 at home. This broke a 7-game losing streak into the postseason on the road. Ryan Baker got the final out.
9: Ryan Baker has exchanged his regular game blue cap and now is measuring up the proper size. He has Division Series championship cap. And he is outside the third base dugout, ready to go with Buster Olney. Although perhaps we spoke too soon. So,
15: go ahead and take care of business here in the mid.
9: Options. All right, so that was Buster trying to get with Ryan Baker down there on the field, but nevertheless, he gave them exactly what they expected here in this postseason series. He's time for the major league leading guy who had not been a full-time closer before and goes 3-for-3 in side opportunities here in this series.
13: 10-7, two pitches, fastball, changeup. It's over the top. It's not like it's overpowering at 102 miles per hour. This is different. It's based on deception. It's based on being able to control your emotions and keep that changeup down. That's exactly what he's getting. He's used to change once again.
14: And the Rays swept the New York Yankees without trailing at any point in this series. And the third time the Yankees have ever lost a postseason series without ever having a lead. 1963 World Series, 2012 ALCS. The Rays did what they always do. They take the game to the other team. And that's what they did for all three games.
13: Yeah, they really did. And they played fast. They put you on edge defensively, and when they have to, they can hit the ball out of the ballpark. And tonight it was Victor Mason Jr. who was able to do it.
14: And we can't stress this enough, Mike. First home run that Max Fried has given up to a left-handed hitter in 30 starts, and it turns out to be the biggest hit of this game.
9: All right, let's go back downstairs to Buster Olney.
16: Victor Mason Jr., you guys just swept the Yankees. How are you feeling?
17: I feel grateful to be here. For me, since we played the first game, it's amazing to be playing with Cattle Gating. I feel that this is what I grew up to play for. And I just want to thank you all for everything that you have been doing for me. In the way of this group, they're amazing. We deserve a lot, and we also can stop here. We're going to prepare a lot for whoever is next. I'm very proud of everybody to be here with these kind of guys.
16: What was it like to hit that home run off Max Fried?
17: I know he was about to hang me something on the sun. I bottled to do a bat on the beginning, and I feel that I get a good contact since I hit that one going down. I just want to say thank you for everyone that gave me to get here, that everyone that worked with me. All the coaches, I know that they're not giving me all the confidence to hit after the cabbage. That's not easy. And I thank God I was able to do it. And I love God for let me leave these moments for I'm going to throw my phone right here.
16: At the moment of contact, you looked into the dugout. What did you see?
17: Some stuff I really like to say on TV because that's like another Victor Junior that is not me at all sides of the table. But obviously, when you hit that line, Homer, you feel that you're the man that you love. You did that, but besides that, I'm just grateful you do that. I'm gonna break it. See you in the next.
9: All right, your buzzer because he was going to be the last one into the team photo. Right between home plate and the mound, they're jumping up and down, celebratory index fingers in the air. And I think he's saying he was having an out-of-body experience there. Think about the legacy he's carrying on. His dad won a gold medal with the Cuban Olympic team in 92, and now he's blazing his own trail as a major leaguer.
13: Tampa Bay Rays celebrating his vision here at Yankee Stadium. And then celebrating eliminating the Yankees here at Yankee Stadium. There's a new sheriff in town. And the Tampa Bay Rays are in massive control of what New York is all about.
14: Now they have a chance to rest up, and they're going to have Drew Rasmussen, who set the tone for this entire series with that brilliant eight-inning performance, 7 2/3 no hits in game one. And now they're pitching to be lined up, and whatever rest they need, they're going to get it because they just swept the Yankees.
9: Well, there's going to be a lot of words to be said, words to be written about this Yankees season. In short, how do you encapsulate what this season was for New York?
14: Well, personally, I think they overachieved winning 93 games. Okay? They didn't have Max Fried for a while. They didn't have Garrett Cole at his best. They didn't have Giancarlo Stanton after April 24th. And they didn't have the best player in the league, Aaron Judge, for most of the season. It's miraculous in a way they got this far. Clearly, they were beaten by a better team, not just in the regular season, but in this postseason.
13: I echo everything you said about that. Some may argue with this opinion, but I think it's one of the best jobs that Aaron Boone has done, one of the better jobs that he has done managing his team with all those injuries, to be able to go out and groom young players to play at this level. And I think they've taken a lot of it and given a lot of credit to the Yankees farm system for being able to develop so much talented players that came up this year wearing those pinstripes.
9: Not easy to jump in as a rookie. George Lombard Jr. taking over at shortstop. Spencer Jones, multiple outfield positions. And certainly more questions to come. But for now, the celebration belongs to the Rays, who will, as Tim said, get a chance to rest and have their best pitcher from the best in baseball, Drew Rasmussen, ready to go. And they'll be locked in tomorrow, I assume, on ESPN Radio for the Guardians and the White Sox from Chicago. So that's our final score here tonight. Is the Rays 4, the Yankees 3. They sweep New York out of the division series. 3 games set up. So, for Tim Curtin and Eduardo Perez, Tim, you will be back in studio for the championship series
14: starting on Sunday.
9: And Eduardo and I will be going somewhere. You know,
13: it'll be in Tampa.
9: Thank you.
13: It'll be in Tampa. We'll be there, buddy. We'll be there for the opener, that's for sure. You're the number one seed.
9: We got to find you on the suits.
13: We'll be there. That's going to be interesting.
9: Time for you to rest up as well. All right, it's time to go home. For our producer, Mike Martino, and our engineer, Jack Maldonado, I'm Mike Cousins, and so long from Yankee Stadium in the Bronx. Here's Christy D.C. back in the studio with the post-game show.
18: 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As they did in the first two games of the ALDS, the Rays were on the board first against the Yankees.
9: Swing and a bouncing ball right side and fumble to base hit pass all the way into right field. Jones is up with it. His double plate is cut off. That scores to Luca. They've got a run down between first and second. Walls around third. He's caught up being chased back to third. And as he tries to dodge, he goes out of the base path, getting away from Wells. He's called out on the play. So that's the third out of the inning. But in the process, Arondo with an RBI single scores to Luca. And the Rays take a 1-0 lead.
18: In the bottom of that third inning, Ben Bryson provided both runs for New York 2 nights ago, drove in another in the must-win.
9: And Rice hits it through the right side of the base hit. The lady is up with it. Jones around third. The throw to the plate. Ben Rice comes through again. He's tied the game 1-1. Yankees and the Rays bottom of the third with a 2-2.
18: he took the lead in the top of the fourth.
9: From the windup, 2-1 from Freed. Swinging a fly ball lifted to right field. It's got Jones retreating. He's at the warning track. He's at the wall. He leads. And Spencer Jones did not get it. It's a home run for Robin Lane. Jones is 6-6 to clear his club by less than a foot. Lane with a long ball to the short porch in right. And the Rays have retaking the lead. It's 2-1 Tampa Bay in the fourth.
18: The Yankees, though, would answer again in the bottom of that inning.
9: Volpe at first, two down. Jones strokes this in the air to left field. Mesa going back. And it's over. It's headed. Knocks it to the base of the wall. Here comes Volpe. He gets three in around third. Wall three right from the plate on one high. It's not in time. The next Sunday play, it's Jones all the way into third base. The Yankees tie the game. It's the Rays two. The Yankees two. And the bottom of the fourth.
18: That with one swing on the top of the sixth, Victor Mesa Jr. took the air out of the Yankee Stadium.
9: Caminero not fleet of foot at first. And the pitch is hit high and deep to right field. Jones going back. And that ball is a two-run going hit blast for Victor Mesa Jr. He hits it off of Max Fried here on the sixth. A crowd silencer. And it gives the Rays a 4-2 lead over the Yankees on a 401-foot homer to right center field.
18: That would end Max Fried's 90. He gave up 4 runs, 7 hits, 2 home runs, 7 Ks in 5 2/3 innings. Yankees thought they tied the game at 4 on a 2-run homer by Anthony Volpe in the bottom of the sixth, but the umpires overturned it, changed it to an RBI double due to fan interference. One of several crazy plays this postseason. Bottom nine, Bryce Baker on the hill for Tampa Bay. Man on second, Trent Grisham at the plate for New York.
9: Here's the pitch. A swing and a miss, strike three. The ball game is over. And for the third time ever, the Tampa Bay Rays are headed to the American League Championship Series. A 3-game sweep over the New York Yankees.
18: 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Coming up next, Max Muncy at it again in the postseason for the Dodgers. 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
0: Snooze off. 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Eagles Jaguars Sunday at 9:30 a.m. Eastern on NFL Network. And Bills Rams Monday at 8 p.m. Eastern on ABC, ESPN, also on the ESPN app.
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18: 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The National League Division Series from San Diego, game number 4. Jackson Churio, go ahead, RBI's field. Let's take the Brewers on 2-1 on the Padres. The top of the 5th, Milwaukee has a 2-1 in that series. Game 4, NLDS on the Padres. Go ahead, 2-run single, top 7. Max Muncy, 19th career postseason home run, top 9. Dodgers beat Atlanta 4-1. And they're on to the National League Championship Series for a 3rd consecutive season. L.A. is the first ever NL team to win back-to-back World Series. No sweep for the White Sox. Guardians got a pair of 2-out triples from Joe Adell and Jose Ramirez as they defeated the White Sox in Game 3 of their ALDS 9-3. Chicago striking out 19 times this afternoon. Final score, Rays 4, Yankees 3. Our next broadcast is Game 4 of the ALDS Guardians-White Sox tomorrow at 7:30 Eastern. Coming up next on many of these ESPN radio affiliates, Brewers Padres Game 4 NLDS in progress. For producer Renee Canales, technical director Camilla Ortiz, and associate producer Josh Barbara, I'm Christine Lisi. 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
4: Jim Bastwell in our Baseball Tonight studios. Again, the Rays sweep the Yankees, beating them 4-3 in the Bronx. Victor Mesa, two-run home run. The Yankees did not lead all series. They fell to the World Series now for a 17th straight year. And Brian Baker saved all three games for Tampa Bay, who will host game one of the ALCS at Tropicana Field, reaching the LCS for the third time in franchise history. Padres going to their third arm out of the pen down 2-1 in the fifth inning. Let's go back to Doug Glanville and Boomshot.
5: All right, Jim, thanks. And the little lefty, Yuki Matsui, will take over Matsui on here. And tasked with retiring Bryce Terang, a dangerous hitter. But we documented Terang has had a share of struggles against lefties this year. And they need a big out right now because the Brewers have a 2-1 lead. They're looking for more.
6: Yeah, Matsui also documented his command issues at times. The trolls are questioning. So even with the advantage that Terang struggles against lefties, will Matsui make the pitches that he needs?
5: The opportunity here facing Terang. First and second, two outs. First offering to the left hand hitting Bryce Terang. Swing and a miss. He waves at a breaking ball slider in the middle.
6: Well, Terang really helped him there because with the command issues at times, he faces a slider that was way off the plate.
5: Terang back in. And the 0-1. That's down low and outside. Matsui, a guy that strikes people out, 26% strikeout rate this year. But again, as we talk about, he's had issues with walks. The 1-1, upstairs inside.
6: And what he tends to trade off is opponents don't really get hits off of him. And he doesn't get a lot of hits. Right. So he's like, well, he walks here. But he also kind of has trouble people bowing him up.
5: Suey, the 2-1. Swing and a ball popped up. Bogarts going out. Coming on is Taylor. And he makes the catch. Matsui able to get to Red. The Brewers leave a couple, but they push across the go-ahead run from midway to the fifth. As the Brewers shoot the Padres one, this is the National League Division Series on ESPN Radio. And ESPN app presented by Gusto.
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5: Back in San Diego. And the new pitcher for the Brewers will be the lefty, Aaron Ashby. Eastern Ashby coming up near the bottom of the fifth. Brewers leading 2-1. A reminder, don't miss the Guardians of the White Sox. The ALDS is presented by Bookie.com tomorrow at 8 Eastern on TBS and ESPN Radio. Lee Bernstein and Greg Olson. It'll be Samad Taylor to start it off, followed by Fernando Tatis Jr. and Jackson Merrill. Ashby, a guy that Jack Murphy can use, more likely for 2 innings. That Warner's pitching is guarding against the bump. Taylor can really run. 2-1 Milwaukee to pitch. And that's in for a strike.
6: And Gasser did a great job, really gave them what they were looking for. 4 innings.
5: Ashby ready. Here's your one. That's too high. Taylor shortened a bunt. Curveball missed. 1-1. Taylor grounded his short his first time.
6: And every pregame, he's been out there bunting off the machine. Bunt, bunt, bunt. Just trying to practice and get it down.
5: 1-1. That's a check swing and a ball in the dirt. Didn't go.
6: With his speed, and they're respecting that speed where they're coming in at the corners. You know, he can keep a lot of teams honest if he can start mastering that skill.
5: 2-1, Ashby is ready. And the lefty delivers. And that one bunted at, missed, it's a strike. And it's 2-2.
6: Yeah, I mean, I think he's just been watching him early. He still kind of stabs at the ball. He kind of gets his bat out there and just reaches for it. And it sort of creates a lot of angle changes for him. And that's what he did. Just, you know, you want to, like, dead in, especially if you're going to the third, going to the first, you push.
5: 2-2. Swing at a foul out of play off to the right. Well, there's two different things, right? They're trying to bump for a hit, and they're trying to put a, like, a sack on it.
6: Yeah, he's running before he's making the contact, and it's really killing his body. So it's hard to think of, like, oh, you've got to wait a little bit when you're trying to get the first.
5: 2-2. Swing at a foul tip into the mid. Okay. Contreras struck him out. And Ashby punches out Taylor to begin his appearance one away. And back to the top of the order as Fernando Tatis Jr. with a titanic home run center his last time up. The second of these playoffs. Tatis tied the game in one. The Brewers are now back in front. 2-1 Milwaukee, bottom five. So now bases clear. Here's Pitch.
6: Well, Ashby has just great stuff outside of his rubber arm. He seems to have a lot of strikeouts, a power sinker. He's got a breaking ball. He's got a lot of things. And his movement is really strong.
5: Ashby sits and fires. Swinging a ground ball to the left side. Diving to his left. Press gets up. Throws to the first. In time. And Tatis retired. That ball was hit hard.
6: And when he hits it, he does hit it hard. But perhaps maybe a little bit of redemption. But in the dove, and the ball was right there. He was able to corral it, pop up. He knew he had to get rid of it quickly, and he did. And threw a strike to first base.
5: 113.9 on the ground from Tatis. As Pratt makes the play, two down, and here's Merrill. Left on left. First offering is grounded to the right side. Ryan to a knee. The field splits to first. And Merrill retired. And Ashby able to get him the 1-2-3. We're at the end of five here in game four. And the Brewers lead the Padres 2-1. 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And the ESPN app presented by Gusto.
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5: Back here in San Diego, and the new pitcher for the Padres will be the right-hander, Jason Adam, John Giambi, Doug Glanville, pregame, the national anthem sung by a couple of Padres legends, J.P. Peavy and Tim Flannery, belted out the anthem and did a magnificent job.
6: Yeah, that was awesome to watch. You know, the guitar, the kind of acoustic style, and complimenting each other, and just representing this community and this organization at home when they're on the biggest stage to try to win a championship. So very cool to see.
5: So Adam on here. And the batter will be Jake Bauer, so right against left. And a pitch. And that is outside. Ball one, no strikes to Bowers, who's walked twice. Adam at 35 years old. To the big league level for the Royals, the Blue Jays, the Cubs, the Rays, and now the Padres. The 1-0. That's a strike on the outside corner.
6: It is a very unusual delivery, very short.

0: 2, and since the start of 2022, Jason Adam has pitched in 300 games, and he's put up a 3.13 ERA. Been one of the better non-closers in the game. The 2-2 outside, and Bowers using that good eye.
1: And they missed him, you know, some injuries, but I'll tell you what, this guy is so hard to pick up. He's got great movement. He sinks it, spins it on the outside. Very tough.
0: They just showed a Michael King with a fly ball out in the bullpen. This one is bounced through the right side hole and a base hit for Jake Bowers. So a single to lead off the inning for Bowers. The leadoff man is on.
1: Yeah, this is kind of a Bowers kind of day. He's walked twice and he gets the base hit. 94 walks in the regular season. And he just wears pitchers down, finds a way to get a hit, get on base.
0: So a man on and nobody out, and here's Cooper Pratt. Pratt 0 for 2, he's grounded into a double play, and he's flying to right. Here's the pitch. And that's in there for a strike. Now he signed a major league deal, 8 years, $50.75 million in April. He debuted in the middle of June. Swing and a ball drilled left field towards the corner. This is well struck. It'll make a bounce and it'll hop over the wall for an automatic double. Cooper Pratt with a two batter, and now there are runners at second and third, and there's nobody out.
1: We talked earlier about how he has these reverse splits. He's hit righties exceptionally well. He's with 307, 306, 2. And he's been able to just stay through the ball. This is a sinker that's running in. And he gets the head out very quickly to be able to pull it. And this is not an easy task without him, all the movement he has.
0: And the batter now, Freeland, infield in. First one to Sal, misses for ball one. Adam making his fourth appearance of these playoffs in this Padres' sixth playoff game. So these guys are getting used a lot. In the field, pitching in a big hole on the left side. The pitch. And that's low. And now the count is 2-0.
1: We talked about the contact hitting of this team. They have not struck out tonight. They have not punched out once. They put it in play. They will get you.
0: The 2-0. And a breaking ball for a strike. And there's that slider from Jason Adams. David Morgan is up and loosening for the Padres. The 2-1. Swing and a bounce to foul the first. Now the Brewers threatening here with runners at second and third. And nobody out.
1: If there's a time they need a strikeout, it's now.
0: Indeed. Freeland back in, fans waving the rally towels. 2-2, Adam Kicks delivers. Too high, and that almost went over the head of Campusano.
1: Yeah, that wasn't even close. He looked like he kind of overthrew it. It didn't have that normal bite to it, just stayed up.
0: And now Mason Miller has joined Morgan out in the pen. And the pitch, swing, and a high fly ball left field. Taylor backing up, circling, and he makes the catch. Tagging for third is Bowers. He'll come in to score, and the Brewers now lead it 3-1. So Freeland does the job and knocks in the run.
1: You know, we talk about Freeland and just what he means to this team, his game. It's subtle, it's quiet, but it's impactful.

0: Actually, he already has a base hit, stole, and scored for the first one. Now he has a sacrifice fly to get some insurance. And this is what he does.
1: Here's Garrett Mitchell now with one out and a man at second. That man is Cooper Pratt. Here's the pitch. And Adam misses way up. Now time call. So the two righties, Morgan, and their closer, Mason Miller, up in the pen. Mitchell back in the box. Here's a 1-0. Swing and a miss. Good slide. Brewers have the lead here in the sixth inning. A win and they'll move on to the NLCS to take on the Dodgers. The 1-1. Swing and a line drive. One out. Franzel with an underhand to first. And out! As Adam just did get over there. Pat Murphy saying, please hold. And they're not going to look at him.
0: Well, it was a tough read because it wasn't initially clear whether he caught it in the air or not. So Brock was kind of like, well, do I go back? And then that hesitation impacted Adam on the mound, so he was a little late getting there. But he did get there in time for the toss from Ty France.
1: Brock, as you mentioned, had to stay put to make sure it was not caught out of the air. And so now, two outs and a man at second, and it's Ortiz. Adam Dieter. Swing and a line drive. Caught it short by Xander Bogaerts. And that was him right on the line. Ortiz with a laser at 110 miles an hour. But Bogaerts makes the grab and it saves the run. We'll go to the bottom of the sixth. It's the Brewers 3 and the Padres 1. 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
1: And back here in San Diego, Josh Yami, Doug Lanville. And right now, we're going to pause 10 seconds for station ID. 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Centurio and the Brewers have a 3-1 advantage for the Padres in the bottom of the sixth. It'll be Machado, France, and Hayes against Aaron Ashby. hit. And that's in for Estrada Machado, a one single, and a strikeout swing. Ashby at the bell. Ashby delivers. Swing and a bouncer to third. Big hop for Ortiz, who throws to first in time. Manny's out. And there's one away.
0: That's when Ashby's right. Just a lot of contact on the ground. Big hoppers. And he throws that sinker at high velocity. It's like 98,
1: 99. So one down to the brown tie, France. And the pitch. And that is low. France 0 for 2. Ashby fires. And that's up and in. France with that open stance. A little bit of a crouch on that right side. Ashby fires. And a swing and a foul out of play. Off to the right. The one thing that's working, we follow different numbers in these playoffs thus far. Teams that score four or more are 17-0. 2-1. Swing and a foul straight back. And now it's 2-2. That includes today.
0: Four or more. We're talking like serious run prevention going on here.
1: That's right.
0: Wow.
1: Yeah, I mean, coming into the day, the slash line in these playoffs was 209, 285, 339. That's every postseason. 2-2 is upstairs.
0: Yeah, I mean, it checks, right? You're facing good teams, usually good pitching, and they're throwing everything as high level. They're going to put Mason Miller against you in the fifth inning if they need to get you out. It's hard to hit these guys.
1: The defense is spectacular. The positioning is elite. 3-2. That's a little bit low, and he walked in. France will take his base. Yeah, to that point, something we were talking about pregame. In the regular season, this year, you hit a ball as defined as a hard hit, 95 and above. The batting average was 490. Now, at the beginning of the day, in this postseason, if you hit the ball hard, it was 42 of these balls. So it's dropped dramatically. Here's the pitch. And Hayes swings and misses.
0: Well, two of the hardest hit balls tonight were out. You know, Tatis hit one 113 to Cooper Pratt. And Ortiz hit a bullet right at Kroger.
1: 0-1 to Hayes. Ashby is ready. And a pitch is in the dirt. Nice stop by Contreras, who was able to find it. At his feet.
0: Well, I don't think he knew where that was initially, but this ball was spiked about before the plate, and he got just the edge of the glove, tilted the glove downward, so just sat at his feet, so he looked around and realized he was right underneath him.
1: The Ashby stuff is just filthy. You can't imagine it's fun to catch or block. Man, first one out, 1-1, the pitch. Swing and a miss. That was a changeup at 93.
0: And it has the same downward motion as the sinker. So deceptive.
1: Ashby. Who was selected now a junior college, Crowder College, in the fourth round of 2018. The 1-2, swing and a bouncer back to the mound. Ashby up there to second for one, out to first, two. And Ashby pitches around the walk. And gets Hayes to ground into the double play, 1-6-3. And we're heading to the seventh. The Brewers 3, the Padres 1. This is the National League Division Series on ESPN Radio and the ESPN app, presented by Gus and the
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12: Jim Bass, one of our baseball tonight studios. The Yankees season ended on this night 4-3 at the hands of the Tampa Bay Rays. They're swept out in three games. Their manager, Aaron Boone.
13: It's the worst. It's the worst. For those experiencing it for the first time, and then those of us that have been there and have been in a lot of these situations and had opportunities, this is what you want to play for. This is where you want to be. And hopefully for everyone, whether it's going through it for the first time or those of us that have been through a lot of these, it's got to be, fuel to the fire.
12: His team did not lead the entire series. The Yankees failed to win a World Series for a 17th straight year. For the Rays, second sweep in the playoffs for them. They reached the LCS for the third time. The Padres going to their closer. We are on to the 73-1 Brewers up top. Let's go back to Doug Glanville, Boucher.
1: Yeah, Mason Miller was not available last night. Everybody found out just prior to the start of the game, including the Brewers, as he was placed on the paternity list. We missed last night's game. Juan Peralta was active in the game last night, and now the birth of his son Lincoln. He is back and on the mound. But right now, the Padres trailing it by a couple. It's the Brewers 3, the Padres 1. And Miller entering much earlier than he would have hoped or thought. On the top of the seventh, there's Jackson Chirinos in the pitch. Up and in, look out, off the glove. Of Campiasano all the way to the backstop.
0: Yeah, you never want to see a Mason Miller fastball coming towards your face. That is life flashing in front of your eyes.
1: That one at 100 miles an hour. Here's the mat. The ball in, no strikes to count. Miller, the pitch is hot. So now 2-0. When last these two met, it was on Sunday at American Family Field, and Churio walked it off, swinging a foul out of play off to the right. Now it's 2-1.
0: Yeah, he got a ball away from him, and it was 103-104, and hit it almost straight up the middle.
1: Two and one, Miller fires. Swing and a miss. It was a slider. It's kind of a hanger, to be honest, Dougie.
0: Yeah, he's been up in the zone. Just a little bit off it. His velocity is still that threat.
1: Miller working out of the stretch. Churio back in, waiting at 2-2. Here comes. Swing and a ball trailed out towards right center. Merrill is there. He makes the catch. Churio retired all the way. With one down, the batter will be Christian Yelich. Remember, it was Yelich, Freelick, and Sanchez with the big at-bats in that game on Sunday. And those three guys all were walks. They saw 17 pitches combined. And they did swing once. First one, Yelich is in for a strike. One. And Yelich takes a slider for a strike. Yelich here in this game, one out of three with a single his last time up the pitch. Swing and a miss. And it gets away from Camposato. He picks it up, fires to first. Yelich is out. There's two away.
0: And Miller made a good adjustment there, just getting that release point where he gets the slider down in the zone instead of that hanger we saw earlier. Fastball is also getting that location, so what a combination when you can throw that hard, great spin, and locate it at all at the same time.
1: Dallas William Contreras. Brewers lead 3-1, top 7. First one to Contreras. In for a strike. Miller says yes. And he'll walk. Slider for strike two. And now William Contreras will step out. Miller at the bell. And a right-hander up delivered. Swinging a foul over the screen, and that is out of play.
0: Yeah, tripled up on the slider. Really good locations. But Contreras was able to spoil that last one.
1: Mason Miller is ready. Mason Miller fires. Swing a line drive, base hit out of the right center field. Tatis will pick it up and fire it in. And Contreras stands.
0: I mean, if you get the ball, you really can't throw away from him that well. You know, he covers everything. Breaking ball, he's in a position where he still can hit the fastball that way. He'll take his foul balls over the dugout. For wow, he's a good hitter.
1: So Contreras with a single. Two outs man at first. Here's Terang, who's 0 for 3. Swing and a ground ball, base hit inside the bag at third, and down the left field line, Taylor picks it up, fires it in, and Terang hits it hard the other way, and now the Brewers with something brewing, pun intended. Two on and two out, and the batter will be Jay Bowers.
0: Oh, that's a great sign for Terang being able to time up Mason Miller's fastball. He's been so late. And maybe to some degree, he's simplified things like, all right, I'm timing down the leg kick. Ball. I just got to put the barrel on it. And hit the hardest hit ball down that line.
1: Here's Bowers now. Brewers up 3-1 looking for more. With runners at first and second. Two outs in the seventh. First one to Bowers. Misses down and in. A fastball. And 1-0-2. Bowers has walked twice, singled, and scored. Pitch. That's inside. By the way, the strikeout of Yelich is the first strikeout for the Brewers offensively tonight. The 2-0. Outside. And now it's 3-0 on Bowers. Pratt would be next. If Bowers is able to reach.
0: Yeah, they've just been contacting the Brewers. The Brewers have been able to just be in contact off the boundary all night long.
1: Here's the pitch. And that's low, and it's ball four.
0: Bowers' third walk of the evening with the base hit. One for one, three walks. He scored.
1: Riedla will head out to the mound. As Miller having to work with two outs. pitching coach out for a chat. All the infielders gathering around. The Brewers leading it 3-1. Three runs, 10 hits, and an error for Milwaukee. 1-3 and 0 for San Diego. The Brewers have left 6. The Padres have left 4. The Yankees had his say, and now they're all loaded up for the rookie shortstop, Cooper Brown. He doubled his last time up. He's 1-3. Brad digs in, winds up the bat, and now he waits right side. Miller kicks fire. That slider is high. Contreras at third, Terang at second, Bowers at first, the 1-0, that's low, and then missed outside, and now it's 2-0.
0: And those two sliders were just two different worlds. One was really high and finished, and then he kind of overthrew it, and then it went considerably low, just off of his location.
1: Doing nothing down. Miller fired. And a fastball through there for a strike, and it appears Pratt taking all the way. A wise decision. And the hitter challenges. And it's a strike, and it was close. I think that's a great challenge right there, right on the edge. If that ends up moving to 3-0 with the bases loaded, I mean, one more run, it would be a big deal for Milwaukee. Now it's 2-1. Bases loaded, two outs. No pitch. Get a swing and a slicing liner out to right center. Merrill makes the pitch. And Pratt is retired. So Mason Miller pitches himself into some trouble, but gets out of it. We're midway in the seventh time stretch. Brewers 3, Padres 1. This is the National League Division Series on ESPN Radio and ESPN App, presented by Justo.
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12: Fast Water Baseball tonight. Studios, the two-time defending champion Los Angeles Dodgers are on to the LCS for the 18th time in franchise history. Their eighth consecutive postseason series won 4-1 over the Braves, wrapping that series in four. Manager Dave Roberts.
2: Well, you know, the postseason is different than the regular season. You know, there's no correlation to the success that you have in the regular season into the postseason. I think it's for us, you just got to be playing your best baseball, and guys got to step up in big moments. And, you know, that's what it takes. You got to have some good fortune as well. And, like I said, any series, 5-game series, 7-game series, every team's good. So it's going to be a battle, and it was good to see us come out of this
12: chance. 72nd postseason win for him as manager, second most all time.
21: Here's the pitch. A swing and a miss, strike three. The ball game is over. And for the third time ever, the Tampa Bay Rays are headed to the American League Championship Series.
12: My cousin's Phil here at ESPN Radio. Victor Mesa Jr.'s two-run home run in the sixth was the difference. Rays over the Yankees 4-3. They sweep that series in three, reaching the LCS for that third time, as Mike mentioned. But the Guardians stay alive. 9-3 over the White Sox. Their pitchers had 19 strikeouts in the win. So Chicago leads that series 2-1. Game 4 tomorrow. Our coverage comes your way at 4:30 Eastern. Padres half the 7th down 3-1. Let's go back to Petco Park with Doug Glenn and Willie Bouchard.
1: Thank you so much. As we move to the bottom of the 7th, and Ashby will continue out there. Ashby has been relatively efficient. He's got 6 outs so far, and he's done it on 21 pitches. So Pat Murphy said, you know what, he's going to send him right back out there. So it'll be Bogarts, Campbell, and Cullenworth. After a rebate to Trevor McGill off in the Brewers' pen, Bogarts' first pitch swinging, bounces to short in the hole. Pratt throws the first in time. Cooper Pratt showing off a great throwing arm right there.
0: Yeah, he was able to snap, and that was a tough ball because the second hop was really tricky and forced him to take a couple extra steps towards left field, and then stopped, popped, and then threw it. Really showed that he can get it there, and he has that shortstop arm to reach back in the tank as needed.
1: No doubt. So one away, and here is Luis Campusano. And the pitch. Outside, Campusano 0-2. He is struck out looking, and he has also reached on an error. Padres 3 runs, 10 hits, and an error. Or I should say Brewers 3 runs, 10 hits, and an error. Padres 1-3-0. Next offering, possible foul out of play. That'll find the seats. Padres team that won 91 games on July 24th on the best record in the game. 1-1.
0: They just had a September to remember. A lot of guys got hot, and they put it all together with some good pitching and their bullpen well established. So they ran into a brick wall a little bit here with the Brewers. That's what makes the Brewers tough.
1: The 2-1 is a little bit hot. Third ball missing, and now it's 3 balls and a strike. Campusano back in. The Brewers looking for a trip to the NLCS. 3-1. Swing and a miss. Meanwhile, the Padres looking out for base runners, or at least a base runner. Yeah, to bring the tying run to the plate. The 3-2, swing and a miss, struck him out. Campusano is gone, and there's 2 away.
0: Yeah, that was just a great pitch by Ashby. Took something off the changeup, and he's still talking 94, but it's where he located it. It started kind of middle away and ended up down and away in the zone, too. So just a pitcher's pitch all the way. Campusano got in a little bit of a pull mode and gave up that whole outer third.
1: Down to their final 7 outs with Cullenworth scheduled. It'll be be Miguel and Duhar. William Contreras goes out to the mound, just going over how they want to attack the right-hand hitter. There we go. Out of the stretch is Ashby. And a pitch. And that one is in for a strike. 0-1 with a curveball. Duhar in the playoffs 0-3. Pitch. It is downstairs.
0: If you're right-handed batter, you don't really want to pull Ashby. You just roll over all the time. It gives up a lot more damage the other way.
1: Here comes the 1-1. That's in the dirt. You are 31 years old, debuted with the Yankees in 2017, the full year 2018, ended up with your second in the rookie of the year vote. This pitch fouled away off to the right and out of play. Dougie, I'm putting you on the spot. You remember, and you are 27 homers, 92 knocked in, you won the rookie of the year. In the American League in 2017 or 2018.
0: The 2-2. Oh. Yeah, he had a phenomenal season. You had a better season than a pitcher.
1: Well, sort of.
0: Sort of. Oh, Tommy.
1: Well played. 3-2. Here we go. And Duhar is in. Pitch. And that's low. And with that, Duhar walking in. This time, run will come to the plate. Samad Taylor scheduled to be next. Chris Hook is coming out of the dugout. Jason Bowen will run at first for Ed Duhar. And Chris Hook. One thing we have not discussed with Pat Murphy, I don't think he'd be open to this, but the idea that he really should let Chris may be pitching today. The guy with the last name Hook should be going to the mound and making the pitch today.
0: And I like to see him with like a cane, like from Live at the Apollo, just come out of this. Pulls off the field. Well, especially Murphy's back there. Hate to see Pat Murphy walking out there. It looks, he struggled a little bit, but he gets it done.
1: Chris Hook. We'll lead Ashby in the game. And Samad Taylor with the opportunity here. Ashby Beard swinging a foul straight back. They really don't have anyone they can turn to from the right side. That's really only for me. One on Taylor, who's 0-for-2 of the walk. Or 0-for-2, I beg your pardon. A time call. Contreras out front, home plate. Brewers leading at 3-1. We're at the bottom of the seventh. With two outs and a man at first. Taylor, a little right-hand batter. He makes a pitch in the dirt. The count is 1-1.
0: And another great pick by Contreras. I mean, he made it look like it was an easy play, but not only did he scoop that ball, he was in throwing position to see if Bowen was trying to run on
1: it. Ashby ready. 1-1. And a breaking ball is in for a strike.
0: That's what he has for you, though. 99 sink away, and he'll throw a curveball at 85. That's not the only in.
1: Going the runner at first. Two down. One, two. There goes the runner. The pitch is in there. Strike three. And the inning is over. Taylor throws it into Dish. And Ashby with three brilliant shutout innings for Milwaukee. We'll head to the eighth here at Petco Park. And the Brewers have a 3-1 lead on the Padres. 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
1: app. Back here in San Diego, the new pitcher will be the veteran right-hander, Joe Musgrove. We'll take over and face the bottom third of the order. Second appearance of these playoffs in game one of their blowout win of the wild card series over the Cubs. And it's back to Musgrove. It was his first appearance in a big league game since 2024.
0: Yeah, real amazing journey back, and they thought maybe in spring training he was going to get right, and then recovery time was taking a long time, and they started to just break it down in small increments, and here he is now.
1: Yeah, it was hard for him to recover, that's right, for stopping a prelude in for a strike. He's a San Diego kid and a crowd of favorites. Joe Musgrove. Reminder, don't miss Guardians and White Sox Game 4, presented by Bookie.com tomorrow, 8 Eastern, PBS. Check the swing and a foul. 0-2. Freelick has single, stolen a base, and scored. Bounced into a fielder's choice and knocked in a run with a sack fly. Fernando Tatis Jr. moves from right field to second base. Jerry Bowen stays in the game and takes over in right field. Here's the 0-2. And that's down and in. Brewers lead it 3-1. We're at the top of the eighth. Nobody on and nobody out. Musgrove delivers. Off the plate. That off his back.
0: Musgrove's tying him up. That's where you kind of have to get him. He has a sort of sweeping swing that has more of a left-center approach, and they're trying to get him up and in, back-foot sliders. So it makes you make contact, you might fall off your body.
1: Reeling back in, away to 1-2. Musgrove ready and fire. Swing and a miss, strip him out. That one at 97 for Big Joe.
0: Yeah, really good sequence from Musgrove there. Threatened to come in after all those pitches in on Frelick, and then he goes hard away, up and away, and gets really good. Uncharacteristically, takes the ball well out of his own up and away.
1: One down, here's Garrett Mitchell. Brewers leading at 3-1. We're in the eighth. Musgrove delivers. Mitchell has knocked in a run with a single. He is tripled. And he is grounded out. Here's your one. Swing and a ground ball to the right side. Tatis to his left. Underhands to France. And they're able to get Mitchell to away.
0: Oh, the versatility of Tatis Jr. on display. An incredible fielder of record in right field. Then he comes in and plays second. You know, he has a career of shortstop as well. So a great athlete where they can move him around late in the game.
1: Yeah, super athletic. That's the thing. He's just on display. So two away now. And it'll be Ortiz. And a pitch. Swing and a bouncer on the third. For the Padres in the ninth, scheduled to be, or in the eighth, I should say, scheduled to be Tatis, Merrill, and Machado. The 0-1. That's a little bit hot. Ball to strike on Ortiz, the pitch. Swinging a foul back to the screen. Dougie, you had a clear number one reliever and a clear number two reliever left. Would you think about bringing your closer in the eighth to get Tatis, Merrill, Machado, and then...
0: Absolutely.
1: Tatis back in the batter's box. So 1-2. Swinging a foul out of play off to the right.
0: And we saw how Stammen made the change to get Merrill up there. It's, you know, it's one of those, like, let's put our first best hitters at the top of the order. So that's the lane you got to take down. And might as well do it with your best.
1: Ortiz digs back in. A 1-2. Swing and a ball clobber down the left side, but a foul. On the line and just to the left of the Western Metal Supply Company building.
0: Think about Ortiz. I mean, Cooper Brown came up. There's a lot of pressures of veteran. Like, he ends up in short. Ortiz has to move to third. And then he just goes off for like 2 months offensively. And just became an absolute force with the bat.
1: 1-2. Foul away. Ortiz in the second half at 329 with a 379 on base and a 532 slugging percentage. I mean, that is.
0: He was like Machado, you know.
1: Yeah, that's right.
0: I mean, he just was that good at his best. And that was important to, you know, the bat comes up and he makes the adjustment.
1: The 1-2. Outside corner. No argument from Ortiz. And Chapa Joe gets the strikeout. 1-2-3 go the Brewers, including a bunch of punch outs, or a couple of punch outs. We're midway in inning number 8. Is the Brewers 3, the Padres 1. 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
1: Number 8 is Brewers 3, and the Padres 1. Brewers 3 runs, 10 hits, and an error. The Padres 1-3-0. And top of the order, Tatis, Merrill, Machado against the new pitcher. And it'll be Abner, Uribe. Uribe put together another fine season for Pat Murphy's team this year. A 1.970 ERA, 61 appearances. The guy who struck out 27% of the batters that he faced. Tatis in this one with a solo homer to account for the lone Padre run.
0: Uribe is tough because he's got that sinker slider combo, keeps the ball down, and if you make contact, it's usually on the ground.
1: Uribe delivers to Tatis and misses outside. He's a big time strikeout guy and a big time ground ball guy. That's what they're hoping for in every one. The 1-0. Back in there at the knees for a strike at 98. Aaron Ashby, 3 scoreless innings. He was sensational.
0: No hits.
1: 1-1. Slider that misses, and a challenge. I thought it was a challenge from Contreras. They are challenges. They are out of challenges. I beg your pardon. Uribe, the 2-1. That's in the dirt. And now it's 3-1. Three and one. Uribe ready. And delivers to Tatis. And that one misses low. And Contreras wanted to challenge that one. It's hooked.
0: Yeah, he went, he immediately tapped his head and in disgust kind of threw his arms down like, I can't do it. You know, that, it's one of those moments where this is, speaks to the having the judicious approach to early on. I mean, you challenge when you can, but if you throw it away early, you can't use it in these very high leverage moments.
1: And it was just low, that last pitch. So a leadoff walk, that is huge. And now the tying run comes to the plate. It's Jackson and Merrill. Brewers lead it by 2, but the Padres trying to put together a threat. Man aboard and nobody out. Merrill's got a put one out of three with a single. And the crowd coming to life. Three day. Swing and a miss.
0: Yeah, Merrill got a little over anxious there. 99 below the zone.
1: And Merrill back in. Is he a one? That's a little bit low.
0: Yeah, Rebus is so good at living out the knees. You know, he just he works it so well. It's like he strikes the ball, he strikes, he's got his movement.
1: Slender right-hander is ready. Hicks finds Jack Swin went too far to strike, and it's 1-2. Merrill just could not hold up on a 90-mile-an-hour slider.
0: This is a good pitch by Uribe. Gave him nothing to work with. Down and in.
1: A 1-2. Swing and a foul out of play off to our left. And Merrill stays alive.
0: And Merrill made an adjustment there to start focusing more on going to left field. He was in pull mode early, pulling off, a little jumpy. And that one, he said, I'm going to stay back and fight to left field. He was able to spoil a good pitch.
1: Jesus at first, nobody out. Here comes. Swing and a miss. He struck it out. And Merrill is gone off strikes away. And it'll bring up Manny Machado.
0: Great pitches by Uribe. Also, Merrill just chasing a lot of pitches down out of the zone. And just expanded to his own detriment.
1: Yeah, really clear. He doesn't see him well. And there's something about his ability or inability to judge the strike zone with his. And a fastball for a strike to Machado.
0: The Padres have both their challenges available, so that could be interesting.
1: 0-1 on Manny Machado, 1-for-3. Tatis at first to pitch. Swing and a high fly ball center field. Mitchell going back at the track at the wall. And he made the catch. Oh, he reached over the wall and he made the catch. And Machado retired and there's two out.
0: I mean, Machado absolutely crushes this ball, and there's a low wall in right center field. So Mitchell goes back and actually jumps with two hands with his back to the wall to catch it. It is above the wall, so it's very quiet home run robbery. But they just took it from a fan's pocket and just calmly makes the play, gets it in, and Machado is in complete disbelief.
1: And now there's two outs, the pitch. And that is outside ball one to Ty France. Yeah, that was going to go out of the park.
0: Inches, the fans were right there just ready to get involved.
1: One check swing and a tapper foul. Yeah, that was a little bit like, I mean, Machado thought he got it. But Chase, not a spectacular grab. Remember the WBC and Adam Jones. Next pitch is cut on and missed. That was 1-2.
0: Yeah, he even blew a bubble after he hit it.
1: That was just a magnificent bubble. The catch by Jonesy and stealing one from Machado. The 1-2. Outside and in the dirt.
0: This is the heart of the order right here. 1-2-3-4 Tatis, Merrill, Machado, Ty France has had a great season. They're trying to find a way to put something across. Uribe is trying to say no.
1: Two and two, the pitch. Swing and a ball lifted in the air, shallow right field. Terang and a foul ground and makes the catch.
0: What a play!
1: Turan able to haul that one in as Bauer took a tumble. And the inning comes to a close. Garrett Mitchell with a huge play, stealing a home run from Manny Machado. And we'll go to the ninth. It's Brewers 3, Padres 1. 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
1: On the night here in San Diego, it's a 3-1 Brewers lead. The Brewers win. They'll be on to the NLCS, where they will host the Los Angeles Dodgers coming up on Sunday in Game 1. The Padres can rally in the bottom of the ninth. They'll force a Game 5 that'll come your way on Friday from American Family Field in Milwaukee. Joe Musgrove back at it, and he'll face the top of the order. It'll go Churio, Yelich, and Contreras. Churio is grounded out, walked, singled, and knocked in a run, and fly to the center.
2: Here's the pitch.
1: And that's in for a strike, double get one.
2: Musgrove
1: got a 1-2-3 in the eighth. Churio waits right side. Musgrove ready. The 0-1. Swing and a little roller. Left side. Charging Machado. Fields and fire. Churio is out.
3: Yeah, Machado just still makes tough plays look easy, and he's coming across his body. He has to pick a hop and then transition and throw. And that's not an easy transition where you're feeling it on the run. And he just makes it look like it's just part of one motion.
1: Christian Yelich now. As Musgrove deals. And that one inside, and I think that clipped him. Yeah, got him on the leg or the foot. And Yelich will take his base. So the Musgrove hits Yelich with the pitch with one out, a man on. And the batter will be William Contreras. John Choppy, Doug Glanville with you. We're in the ninth. It's Game 4. The Brewers leading at 3-1. So they're three outs from the clinching a berth in the National League Championship Series. Here's Contreras down. Two out of four. A couple of singles. Pitch. Jack Swin. Paul Strunk.
3: Yeah, they got to stop going away from Contreras. They need to, you know, run it in if they want to try to keep him from leaning out over the plate, because he just destroying them in the right field.
1: There's the 0-1. And that's a strike on the outside corner. Musgrove back on top of the rubber. Yelich at first, one away. Top nine, Brewers 3, Padres 1. Contreras waiting right side. The 0-2. Outside. William Contreras.
2: It's been a tough hour
1: this postseason now. 6 out of 15. Nobody in this series is led by more than two runs. It's been pretty wild. There goes Yelich. Pitches outside. Throw to second. Tag. And Yelich is safe. And it's a stolen base. I don't know what the updated mark is, but we told you at a certain point, going into the day's play this postseason, stolen base attempts were successful at an 88% rate so far in the playoffs. And it seems like he's continuing. So now a man in scoring position. And Yelich is second, 2-2 on Contreras. And the pitch. Outside low.
3: Well, so the Padres score a couple of runs by stealing bases, and earlier today, South Free League again, so, you know, it plays, you know, especially if the home run's not coming, you try to get guys on base in front of the home run, or steal your way into a run.
1: 3-2, here comes. Swing and a ball lifted in the air, right field, Bowen coming out. And he makes the catch. So there's two down. And catch.

0: two away now, and it'll bring up Rex Duran.
1: Musgrove here.
2: Trying to keep that run in second.
1: Yelich from scoring.
2: Milwaukee leads it by a couple. It's 3-1 Brewers. Top 9, 2 outs. Durang up here. He's 1-for-4. Pitch. Gets fouled away off to the left, and that's out of play. Trevor McGill up and loosening into the pen for the Brewers. Here comes the 0-1. Swing and a ground ball just foul first.
3: Those are positive signs for Turan just to get the head out. He's been so lazy. He's finding that barrel. Before he starts to pick it up again.
2: Turan climbs back in. 2 outs, man at second, 0-2, the pitch. Swing and a fly ball foul down the left side, and that'll slice out of play. Turan back in the box, left side. Musgrove has the 0-2 sign. Kicks and fires. Check swing and a pitch down and in. It didn't go. Third base umpire Nick Marley on the call. We've had great crowds here so far in the playoffs at Petco Park. The home fans hoping Musgrove to get Turan. The 1-2, there goes Yelich, swing and a high fly ball left field, but pretty well struck. Taylor back and makes the catch on the wall. And Turan retired, and the Brewers leave a man. We'll go to the bottom of the ninth, last chance for the Padres trying to save their season. It's the Brewers 3, the Padres 1. 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It's 3.
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2: Back here in San Diego as we go to the bottom of the ninth. 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Roxy Bernstein, Greg Olson, so Salas getting the opportunity here. As the Padres look to rally in the bottom of the ninth. Trevor McGill finds a swing and a foul back to the screen. It's 0-1. They had Gavin Sheets out in the on deck circle. And yes, ultimately changed their mind.
3: Yeah, they might want to wait until that home run will tie the ball game.
2: Is your one. And that's in for a strike, and it is nothing in two.
3: You're kind of trading off for Salas. We're pretty new to this experience, like facing a certain guy that's not as familiar.
2: McGill, who comes set, close towards the third baseline. Go two. Outside and high. And that one at 100 miles an hour for the big righty.

Jack swing and a pitch down low to go. And the count is one and one. The count on Xander Bogaerts. Bogaerts is popped out, flied out, and grounded out. One, one, and now Bogaerts.

Ball to strike on Xander Bogaerts, the veteran shortstop. McGill comes set. Here's a 1-1. Outside. 99. Two balls and a strike on Bogaerts. That unique split grip of the adjusted to late in the season. Ball is split.

0: Next offering in for a strike. And now it's 3-2. 47,712. Third largest crowd in Petco Park history.
1: It is packed from in there, center field, Gallagher Square, wow. Full.
0: McGill, swing and a ground ball to third. Ortiz gathers it in, throws the first in time. And Bogaerts retired. And now the Padres down to their last out. And it looks like it's going to be Gavin Sheets to hit for Luis Camposano. Now so here's Sheets. Dramatic home run in the Padres game 2 wild card series win.

0: sheets. McGill going to the Rosin again.
1: Yeah, big Trevor McGill.
0: It's been hot here in Southern California, and he is sweating. 2-0. Here's the pitch. And that is in for a strike at 99.
2: Basically a two-pitch pitcher. It's all about command. So he knows he's got the 104 seamer, drop a curveball on him.
0: The 2-1, swinging a foul back out of play, and Sheets and the Padres down to their final strike. McGill shaking hands with the Rosin bag again as he gets a new baseball. Sheets will climb back in, two outs, bottom of the ninth, nobody on. Brewers 3, Padres 1 here in game 4. Sheets waits left side. McGill fires.
3: Swing and a miss! And that's the ball game! And the Brewers have punched their ticket for the National League Championship Series. And it sets up a rematch with the Dodgers. Milwaukee moving on.
2: Well, these Milwaukee Brewers just continue to show what makes their game so absolutely hard to defend against. They run, they work counts, they're efficient, and they put pressure on in so many other ways, waiting maybe for the home run, but if they don't get it, you're exhausted. They only struck out three times tonight. The ball was constantly in play, and they created havoc on the bases. So that was their game. They didn't play necessarily their best defense, but they were able to defend enough to allow that phenomenal bullpen to get together. And how about Robert Gasser gets this kind of a spot start and gives them four strong innings. So complete effort by the Brewers, and this team is better than they were a year ago.
0: Gasser was good. Ashby was sensational. And then don't forget, they've got different guys to contribute. Garrett Mitchell here tonight, offensively and defensively, was great.
2: He's got the big hit, the speed. There's a tremendous athlete, but the play on Machado, that was it. He got there, he was playing deep, and made a phenomenal play, fighting the Padre fans. But all of a sudden, after that, it was very deflating, right? That was the moment.

0: in the National League Championship Series with the Dodgers. As the Dodgers earlier today were able to beat the Atlanta Braves and move on to the NLCS. All right, time now. I'm sitting downstairs and one of the heroes of the game tonight with all the Gonzalez and
1: Aaron, what did you think watching that ball off the bat of Manny Machado? Do you think it was out of here?
2: It was close. It certainly hit well. He's a little bit of a hitter to get to the 100-mile-hour sinker inside like that. But I'm glad to stay here.
1: Aaron, another really tight game in this series. What was it like to just play in this series? And how does it feel to overcome this team and move on to the next round?
2: Yeah, that's an unbelievable team over there. I thought that was that was the best baseball series that we've played all year long. And, credit to our guys. It's relentless. You know, it's everyone pulling for each other and together, and it was incredible.
1: Three innings from you out of the bullpen are pretty huge in terms of bridging the gap for the later innings. What allowed you to be so efficient against that power zone?
2: Yeah, I think Bill, behind the plate, we were on the same page all night. He was calling great pitches. He was giving good targets. And really just the sinker was getting the ball on the ground and getting the ground balls.
1: Move on to the NLCS. You face the Dodgers. What is it about this team this year, Aaron, that makes you believe you guys are better equipped to overcome them this year?
2: Yeah, it's another year of being mature. These guys all have the experience now. And we're just fired up and I'm ready to go.
1: Aaron, congratulations. We'll see you next round. Move, Doug.
0: Thanks so much. The Brewers are on to the NLCS. They'll take on the Dodgers. Doug, you will be there. That's going to be a heavyweight match.
3: I mean, a year ago, remember the Brewers swept the Dodgers in the regular season last year, and then the Dodgers just fell for the spread. But they're a close game, and kind of went a different way. Things could have gone differently, but this is going to be exciting because no question this Brewers team is better. We've been concerned in so many ways. They won 103 games, but they also just are familiar. It slowed down for him, and he never got the Dodgers out, so that was always a fun team that is full of arms to come at you.
0: In our final, the Brewers win it 3-1 and take this series 3-1. For Doug Leno, producer Rob Kelly, and engineers Jack Hicks and Dave Stiff, I'm Josh Shami for Petco Park. Now we send it to Jim Batzel in the studio with the postgame.
4: All right, boom, Doug, thanks so much. Fifth LCS appearance for the Brewers and team in history. They get the Dodgers again, back-to-back. NLCS is the last time two teams faced each other in the LCS in back-to-back seasons. It was the Dodgers and the Atlanta Braves. Dodgers in that COVID 2020 season, those games played in Arlington. They wound up beating the Braves on their way to winning the World Series against the Rays in Arlington. While the Braves got in 21, the Braves in 6 went on to beat the Astros in the World Series. The Dodgers, the common denominator, again. This copyrighted broadcast is presented by the authority of the Office of the Commissioner of Baseball. It may not be reproduced or retransmitted in any form. The accounts and descriptions of this game may not be disseminated without express written consent. The National League Division Series on ESPN Radio has been presented by Gusto, the all-in-one payroll and benefit software built for small businesses. That's GUSTO. Coming up next in the Baseball Tonight post-game show, our game flow. The Brewers close out the Padres. We got highlights of how they did it on deck. 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The ESPN app.
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11: Jim Bass will be back on the baseball tonight post-game show. 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So as we mentioned at the outset, the Brewers came into this game having lost 12 straight road playoff games coming in. The Padres at the time had fended off elimination on four straight occasions. 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We're going to pick up this game in the third inning. Sal Frelick led off with a single. He stole for second, so he was your duck on the pond for Garrett Mitchell.
12: Two down. With a swing and a ground ball, base hit up the middle. Frelick charging towards third, around third. He's coming in to score. And a stolen base is a single, gives the Brewers a 1-0 lead.
11: Here, keep that name of Garrett Mitchell in mind. Brewers on the board first, the bottom of half. Fernando Tatis Jr. leading off.
12: 1-2 down. And here comes swing. Fly ball. Center field going back to center fielder Mitchell. And that is way out of here. Fernando Tatis Jr. unloads. I think that went over both bullpens. And the Padres on the board to tie this game at one.
11: Yes, that was a long home run. Square game and a runner piece. But Mitchell led off the fifth with a triple. Bradley Rodriguez came in first batter. He faced Jackson Churio.
12: 1-0. Swing and a line drive. Base hit into center field. Churio has given the Brewers the lead. An RBI single to center for Jackson Churio. Who else? Brewers 2. Padres 1.
11: Indeed, Churio. 6th RBI in the series. 17th of his young postseason career is only 22. The Barry Gasser gives Milwaukee 4 innings of 1-1, 3-hit ball. Meantime, the Padres throwing arm after arm, including Mason Miller in the 7th inning. He alluded to bases loaded, no out jam. Andy Ashby, what more can you say about the Milwaukee left-hander? Pitching the 5th, 6th, and 7th, 38 pitches, 3 hitless frames. Abner Uribe got the 8th inning. Fernando Tatis Jr. led off the war. One out, one on. Remedy Machado.
12: The pitch. Swing, high fly ball, center field. Mitchell going back at the track at the wall. And he made the catch. Oh, he reached over the wall. And
0: Machado retired, and there's two out.
11: What more can you say about Garrett Mitchell? He did it all, robbing Machado of that home run in the eighth inning. First time a player robbed a potential game-tying home run in the eighth inning or later. Home run robberies have been tracked. That was your play of the game, brought to you by Granger, with professional-grade products for every industry. 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So Trevor McGill got the ninth inning, 30 saves on the regular season, got the first two outs. Gavin Sheets, the final chance for the home team Padres.
0: Two outs, bottom of the ninth, nobody on. Brewers 3, Padres 1 here in game 4. Sheets waits left side. McGill fires. Swing and a miss, and that's the ball game. And the Brewers have punched their ticket for the National League Championship Series, and it sets up a rematch with the Dodgers. Milwaukee moving on.
11: Indeed, Bochabi. Brewers 3-1 in the game, 3-1 in the series, and they get another crack at the Dodgers, who swept them in the LCS just a season ago. Coming up next in the Baseball Tonight post-game show, the two series clinchers, one team keeps their season alive. More LCS highlights on deck. 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
11: Jim Bass will back on the baseball tonight post-game show in the heels of the Brewers 3-1 Game 4 win over the San Diego Padres, wrapping the series in for their pen. Stellar Ashby and Rube McGill, 5 hitless innings, 6 strikeouts along the way to finish off this game. So who does Milwaukee get in the LCS? Well, how about the 2-time defending World Series champion Dodgers, who were hitless with runners in scoring position into the 7th inning of Game 4. Andy Pott has stepped up to sack juice in 2 hours.
2: Suarez comes set. Here's the pitch. Swinging a ground ball up to the base hit. And to score Hernandez. And to score Goldman. Pott has delivers. A huge 2-run hit up the middle. And the Dodgers lead it 3-1 in the 7th.
11: Indeed, Dave O'Brien on the call here at ESPN Radio. Max Muncy with his 19th career postseason home runs, second most in National League history. The Kyle Schwarber and the Dodgers win this one 4-1. 18th LCS for the Dodgers. That's second most all time in the Yankees. 19, and that's their 8th consecutive postseason series win. Their manager, Dave Roberts.
6: Well, you know, the postseason is different than the regular season. You know, there's no correlation between the success that you have in the regular season into the postseason. I think it's for us. You just got to be playing your best baseball. And guys got to step up in those big moments, and you know that's what it takes. You got to have some good fortune as well. And like I said, any series, 5-game series, 7-game series, every team's good. So it's going to be a battle, and it was good to see us come out of this one.
11: Yeah, the Brewers won the season series. They won a major league best 103 wins on the season. But they remember last year when the Dodgers swept them out despite Milwaukee having home field. American League, the Rays again at Donovan. The ballpark in the Bronx. This was the game's big blow in Game 3.
7: Kevin Arrow not fleet of foot at first. And the pitch is hit high and deep to right field. Jones going back. And that ball is gone. A 2-run go-ahead blast for Victor Mason Jr. He hits it off of Max Fried here in the 6th. A crowd silencer. And it gives the Rays a 4-2 lead over the Yankees on a 401-foot homer.
11: Yeah, 2-run cloud gave the Rays that 4-2 edge. Mike Cousins on the call in that 6th inning. It was Mesa Jr. involved in a critical play. Bottom half.
7: One on pitch. This one's in high left field. Mesa going back to the warning track. He's at the wall. He's in. And that's all he gets. A home run. It's a 2-run home run.
11: Indeed. So no 2-run home run. Instead, one scoring double, and that was the difference in the game. 4-3, Rays win it as Brian Baker closed it out for the 3rd time in the series. Rays sweep. They reach the LCS for the 3rd time. That's their 2nd sweep in postseason history. Yet he did not lead at all in this series. Failed to win a World Series for a 17th straight year. Kevin Cash on our team got it done.
8: Yeah, I mean, a lot of things Knicks really did well. We knew we had a lot of challenges coming in throughout this entire series against the starting pitching. Certainly, Max Freddie, he was outstanding. Jolly, we had some good at bats. We had some timely hits. Johnny picked up the first run there. But it felt like it was going to be back and forth. It's two very evenly matched teams that can go toe-to-toe with each other and can do a lot of things really well. We were fortunate that we found ways to get the big hit and open up the game. It's not open the game. Separates the game to our favor. For 10 inches away from tying
11: it. And the Rays will host game one of the ALCS at Tropicana Field Monday, October 12th. Question is, who will they be playing? The Guardians kept their season alive today.
2: 1-2 and a double. Two out, bases loaded. The pitch. Swing and a ground ball. Pass first fair. Down the right field line. Roll towards the corner. What is it? Here comes Ramirez. Around third, chase the ladder. He will come all the way home.
11: Yeah, that was the big blow in the game. A three-run triple as part of a four-run third for the visiting Guardians. Joe Adell gets it done. Second straight game, he had a triple. Speaking of, Jose Ramirez had a two-run triple in this game. And the Guardians win it 9-3. Of note, their pitchers, 19 strikeouts. The most for a team in a 9-inning playoff game in Major League history. The White Sox will get another crack at winning their first postseason series at home since 1906. When these two teams meet again tomorrow, they get the prime time slot now. That is the lone game on tap. Our final score, Brewers win the series in four, win game 4-3-1. Get the Dodgers in the LCS. And our next broadcast is game 4. The Guardians and White Sox, 7:30 Eastern. Our coverage comes your way tomorrow night. Coming up next is Sports Center All Night with Jay Reynolds, our producer Tara Sojeski, technical director Javon Cutler, as well as Abub Shami, Doug Glanville, Alden Gonzalez, and Rob Kelly of Jim Basketball. 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
0: Sunday morning football's on NFL Network. The early bird special is on as Jalen Hurts and the Eagles fly in to take on Trevor Lawrence and the Jaguars in the London Heat. Then it's all eyes on Monday Night Football in LA. Josh Allen and the Bills take on Matthew Stafford and the Rams. 2 days, two stars, the matchup is on. Eagles-Jaguars Sunday at 9:30 a.m. Eastern on NFL Network. And Bills-Rams Monday at 8 p.m. Eastern on ABC, ESPN, also on the ESPN app.
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15: George Kittle should be the frontrunner for NFL Comeback Player of the Year. What he's done over the early portion of this season, about 9 months removed from an Achilles injury, currently leads all tight ends with 4 touchdown catches and ranks third with 244 receiving yards. And his 19.84 miles per hour reach was his fastest top speed since Week 13 against the Bills in 2024. The guy's looked incredible and plays one of the most grueling positions in the NFL.
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26: Paul looks impressive all the way through, but, you know, this is Vintage Jose. You know, this is what he does. This is who he is. And to be in a moment like this, for him to have a game like this, is special, and this is what we needed.
28: Yeah, you say it's what you needed because your backs were against the wall. What does this do for the locker room, even after a game like this where you're still down 2-1?
26: Absolutely. I mean, we knew what the deal was coming into the locker room today. At the end of the day, it's a win and go home, and for us, it's, you know, we continue to play our game, and you know, we had to kind of let loose. And tonight was an example of, you know, what we're capable of, and so we're going to keep pushing forward with it.
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26: I appreciate it.
29: No mentioning Jose Ramirez. He went 2-for-4 with a 2-run triple in the 8th inning. Guardians, first time in postseason history, they hit 2 triples in 1 game. 134th postseason game all time. Guardians get on the board in the series. White Sox still lead the series 2-4. Thursday in Chicago. Our coverage 7:30 Eastern here on ESPN Radio, where you hear every pitch of baseball's postseason right now. Sports Center all night. As for the National League, the NLCS is now set.
30: Iglesias payout pitch. Swinging a high fly ball right field at his feet. He hits it way back there and it is gone. Home run, Max Muncy. He strikes again. Another home run for him, the third of the postseason. And the Dodgers grab a big run to add on. It is now 4-1 LA in the ninth.
29: Attack on that insurance, and that was the final. 4-1, they beat the Braves in Atlanta, closing out the series in 4 and advancing in the NLCS, their 18th league championship series appearance all time, and their third straight. Max Muncy, 1-for-4 with that home run. He's spoken with our Jeff Passan.
31: Max, another home run for you. Another trip to the National League Championship Series. Now, year after year, October after October, you guys just keep winning.
32: Yeah, I think it's just the mindset we have in the clubhouse. We don't take anything for granted. We know how hard this is to get here. We know how hard this is to advance. And we let preparation take over. Every single day we come out and work as hard as possible. And, you know, we can't let that carry us into the game.
31: We've seen Andy Pires play like an all-star all year long, and yet he is batting in the number 9 hole, comes up with the biggest hit today, a 2-run single with bases loaded. How, when you are at the bottom of the lineup like that, do you still continue to produce the way that he does?
32: It doesn't matter where you're at. Everyone in the dugout knows that if you're in the lineup, you have an opportunity to impact the game. You're in the match, you have an opportunity to impact the game. It doesn't matter where you're batting. There's going to be opportunities up and down the lineup. And, you know, for us, it's all about winning. None of us care about what we do ourselves. We just want to win. And, it's infectious.
31: Similarly, with your pitching, Tyler Glasnow goes 4 2/3, gives up only 1 run, but your bullpen comes in to fill those last 4 2/3 innings. What makes this team so deep and so good?
32: I really think it's just the attitude and culture that we have in the club. We all believe in ourselves. We believe in the goal. We don't care about our numbers. We just care about the end goal, which is winning. And, you know, when you get 26 or 20 guys all believing in that, it's special. And that's what we've seen the last couple of years.
29: Dodgers advancing. Dave Roberts' 72nd career postseason win. As the Dodgers eliminated with Brave. Brave hole for 7. Runners in scoring position. Atlanta manager Walt Weiss.
1: And the Dodgers have something to do with that. They're going for their third straight world championship for a reason. The arms just keep coming at you. But, it's the postseason. You never know what you're going to get. It's very unpredictable. Some guys, a lot of unsung heroes and a lot of times in the postseason, and sometimes guys struggle. It's obviously magnified because you're playing under a microscope. I think we struggled with runners in scoring position, sort of the Dodgers. The games were really tight. I thought we gave them all they can handle, but it's a good team over there.
29: Runners in scoring position 0 for 7 in game 4, 1 for 23 in the series. Braves are eliminated. Dodgers move on, and they get the Brewers in the NLCS.
30: Two outs, bottom of the ninth, nobody on. Brewers 3, Padres 1 here in game 4. Sheets waits left side. McGill, 5-4. Swing and a miss, and that's the ballgame. And the Brewers have punched their ticket for the National League Championship Series, and it sets up a rematch with the Dodgers. Milwaukee moving on.
29: 3-1, the final. Brewers' fifth series winning franchise history. The win snapping a 12-game road losing streak in the postseason, which dated back to 2018. Brewers closing out the Padres in San Diego. John Schaubin, Doug Glanville, call the series for us. They're back to Mexico. Boog.
30: Hey, thanks so much. So the Brewers are moving on to the National League Championship Series. This was a great series. Close, tight baseball. And each side really showed a lot of grit.
3: It was really a phenomenal series. We're honored to call it with you just to know that this was incredible baseball. Every pitch, everything felt like high levels all the time because nobody got too far ahead. It was always close game. One run, two runs, one run. Big pitches, defensive miscues. But also the fact that they just ran the bases well, aggressive, stealing back. You saw the first power game was there, but the bullpen seemed to steal the show in a lot of respects. They put up zero after zero after zero, and you knew that to beat the other team, you had to get a big hit against a high leverage pitcher, and that's what it took. And the team that found a way to break through ended up winning the game. More often it became the Milwaukee Brewers.
30: Jurio comes up with a big hit to give them the lead, but one of the things that we see is that from top to bottom, they get contributions from everywhere. It's not just Jurio and Contreras. Bowers takes his walk. Freely will get a big hit tonight. It was Eric Mitchell offensively and defensively.
3: Well, there's a lot of these lefties that, Scott Mitchell, who's got finally a healthy season, just showing how athletic and capable he is. Jake Bowers, another guy, gets a runway to get a full season, and they produce. And that's sort of the new equation going into this Dodgers series. But at the same time, you still have Sal Freeland, who had an injury, plague season, but then he's in the middle of everything. He's like, okay, you're going to start. And Lara kind of sat out for a little bit, and really was involved in everything. So they just did a great job. When they got the offense, they put up the zeros on the pitching.
30: All right, for Doug Glanville, I'm John Schaubin right here in your home. Every pitch of the postseason, Major League Baseball on ESPN Radio, ESPN app. Send it back to Jay Reynolds in the studio.
29: All right, the Brewers will face the Dodgers. They were swept by the Dodgers in the NLCS last year. The Brewers won 4 of 7 games against the Dodgers in the regular season. This year, they're 2 of the last 3. 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
10: Just classic game after game. It lives up to the hype all the time.
30: Tech. Top 10 matchup between second-ranked Georgia and number 6 Alabama this weekend. Georgia's going to be without a key offensive piece. Bulldogs running back Johnson Bowers will miss the game against Alabama. According to the SEC's initial availability report, he's been the team's primary short yardage ball carrier, injured last week in the win over Vanderbilt. As for this week against Alabama, was Coach Kirby Smart hoping to learn about his team?
8: So we know that. I've been there a long time and seen it. And it would be a great environment. I want to find out kind of where our offense
30: is. Another aspect that will be factoring into the game is Mother Nature. Tropical Storm Isaias could hit the Gulf Coast as early as Friday, potentially taking a near Bryant Denny Stadium. College game day sets be in Tuscaloosa as well. Saturday's game, 7:30 Eastern on ABC. The remnants of that storm could be in Washington, D.C. by Sunday afternoon, so it could be interesting for Giants quarterback James Winston.
8: Miss
30: Winston wouldn't be his first rodeo with the weather this season after playing a nor'easter in week 3. Giants lead the AFC East, sole possession of first place for the first time in 11 years. They're a game ahead of Washington and Dallas. Cowboys open week 5 tonight against Tampa Bay. ESPN analyst Jason McCourty.
28: As you look around, I don't want to minimize what the Giants are doing to lose their quarterback and still find a way to win football games, albeit against the Tennessee Titans and Arizona Cardinals, winning games on last minute interceptions. They're finding ways to win. I just think ultimately as the season progresses, with the Dallas Cowboys, you have Dak Prescott. And last year, if you look at them defensively, like, they just don't have enough. This year, at least, it's still struggled. I think it will continue to get better, although it's moving extremely slow. But when you have Dak Prescott and the way they're playing on the offensive side of the ball, and you look around the division, the way the Eagles are playing right now, the fact that the Giants don't have their starting quarterback, Washington doesn't have their starting quarterback right now, it's hard for me to think one of those three teams are going to overtake the Dallas Cowboys ultimately as the season progresses.
30: Cowboys 2-2 after the first 4 weeks. We'll see what happens in week 5. Marquee matchup on the ice Wednesday. That's next. Sports Center all night at ESPN Radio.
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0: for the first time, like those of us that have been through a lot of these, you know, it's got to be like a fuel to the fire. Obviously, had a really good wild card series offensively, but obviously then for the most part got shut down. I thought we had some good bats tonight, gave ourselves some opportunities, hit some balls on the screws again, but ultimately not enough. You know, we got to be more, you know, complete, you know, offensively, defensively, pitching. You know, we did a lot of really good things this year, but ultimately not good enough to be a really good race team.
1: Yeah, he's coming up short, losing at home. Number five. Guardians keep their season alive, winning on the road in Chicago thanks in part to the defense that held the lead in the sixth. Roxy Bernstein had our goal.
2: The payoff pitch. Swinging a line drive. Third baseman Ramirez that dropped it. Picks it up. Speeds around and throws it first and he gets Marcus. What an effort by Ramirez to dive toward the hole. Had his glove and it rolled out when he hit the ground. Picks it up, spun around. Like he was on a lazy Susan over there at third base.
1: Number four. Yankees were at home trying to avoid a sweep at the hands of the Rays. Bauer, my cousin, saw this in a 2-2 game of the sixth.
3: Caminero not fleet-footed first. And the pitch is hit high and deep to right field. Jones going back. And that ball is a two-run go-ahead blast for Victor Mesa Jr. He hits it off of Max Fried here in the sixth. A crowd silencer.
1: Number three. Hockey. Capitals winning the final home opener for Alex Ovechkin. Sure got started early. Capitals Radio Network.
4: On the right hash mark, setting it a little far away. They reach back on pressure in the cap. Get the turn up.
1: Back to the diamond. Dodgers close out the Braves, getting some ninth inning insurance in Atlanta. Dave O'Brien on our call.
5: Iglesias payoff pitch. Swinging a high fly ball to right field. That is deep. He hits it way back there, and it is gone. Home run, Max Muncy. He strikes again. Another home run for him in the third of the postseason.
1: Number one. WNBA. Valkyries take the first two from the Aces. Shooting from distance to break a fourth-quarter tie, 95-7 the game.
5: Tenshu back to Gabby, sizing up Young, driving right, between the legs, moving left. Burton has a left wing for him. 79-76, Burton's
1: Valkyries and Dream, each with 2-0 leads in their respective series. Football, Eagles, Cowboys in the division of 2-2, a game behind the Giants. Week 5 getting underway tonight. Dallas hosting the winless Buccaneers. James Slater from the NFL Network.
6: You know, she talks about the stage really deserving only home practice. And Schottenheimer made sure that both sides of the ball got A placed at full speed. And talking to that press guy, he said it really is them trying to cram it 5 days worth of film into just a few. But he said all of them were doing everything they can to get their body back. So it was asked, how much have we got left in there, Dak Prescott, ahead of Thursday?
7: Oh, it's going to be 100. It's going to be 100. That's how much, you know, I love this game, how much I put in this game throughout my life. And through the offseason, you know, you prepare and you condition, you do a lot of things for these type of moments. I love to play a day. It might not be ideal, but I find a way and I do 100%.
6: Keep an eye on all the left guard, Tyler Smith. His 21-day practice window opened up this week. He got some practice in. He tells me he feels good, but it's all about the grip strength. And when I asked him how he's going about that, get this. He says he uses a yellow rubber ducky at night. He literally squeezes it. And I said, so is the grip strength coming back? He says it's coming along. But Schottenheimer says this one is all up to Smith as to whether he can go on Thursday. Smith tells me he'll know a little bit more as they get closer to kick.
1: We'll see on Thursday. As for Aaron Judge, how about his feelings on the Yankees? That's next on ESPN Radio.
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11: 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More still to come.

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10: Hey, it's going to go on Thursday. 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Are the Dallas Cowboys kind of favorites in the NFC East? 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
11: Coming up on Sports Center All Night. The Dodgers look to punch their ticket to the NLCS against the Braves.
12: Swinging a high fly ball right field, that is deep. He hits it way back there and it is gone. Home run, Max Muncy. He strikes again.
11: Braves beat the Yankees in the Bronx.
12: And the pitch is hit high and deep to right field. Jones going back and that ball is gone. A 2-1 go-ahead blast. The crowd is silent, sir.
11: We have a critical game 4 against the Bruins and Padres.
12: Swing and a line drive, base hit into center field. Cheerios has given the Brewers the lead. Who else?
11: The Guardians fight to keep their season alive against the White Sox.
12: Such a dive hit into the crease. Rolf Tassel was just fair. Two runs are in. Racing to third, Jose Ramirez. A 2-run double.
11: The Cowboys and Buccaneers get set for Thursday Night Football.
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14: Whittling down the postseason pools, SportsCenter All Night, ESPN Radio, ESPN app, Sirius XM Channel 80, Wednesday, the final day in 2026, where we had a chance to have 4 playoff baseball games, and that's what we got. Our second week of baseball postseason. No champion, obviously, yet still we've seen 7 champagne celebrations in the clubhouse. match. One of those celebrations in Atlanta. Braves scoring in the top of the first on Wild Pitch. Dodgers tied up in the second, showing a tiny scoring on an error. And that's the way it would stay until the seventh.
15: Suarez comes set. Here's the pitch. Swing and a ground ball. Up a little pace hit. In the score, Hernandez. In the score, Edmund. Hernandez delivers. A huge two-run hit up the middle. And the Dodgers lead it 3-1 in the seventh.
14: Muncy has some insurance with a solo shot in the ninth, and then...
15: And the 0-2. Swing a high fly ball to the right. That should do it. Tucker is there, and the Dodgers win. 4-1, the final. They take the series 3-1 against the Atlanta Braves. Once again, this Dodger machine is moving on to the National League Championship Series.
14: 18th time they've done that. Third straight back. 4-1 win in Atlanta over the Braves. Atlanta had won the regular season series, but LA wins the best of five postseason matchup. Dodgers manager Dave Roberts.
13: Well, you know, the postseason is different than the regular season. You know, there's no correlation to the success that you have in the regular season into the postseason. And I think that's for us. You just got to be your play your best baseball, and guys got to step up in big moments. And, you know, that's what it takes. You got to have some good fortune as well. And like I said, any series, five-game series,
14: Dodgers have been 0-14 with runners in scoring position in the series before the Padres single in the seventh inning. Heard the game here on ESPN Radio. Dave O'Brien and Jessica Mendoza have the call for us.
15: Jay, thank you very much. You know, you hang around the Dodgers long enough. Jess does it all season long, covering the team in L.A. I get a chance to see them several times a season. You begin to appreciate the culture of winning, and that's what it is inside their clubhouse. Dave Roberts has a lot to do with it. They have so many great players, and even when those guys just aren't playing necessarily great, they have old guys who step in and do that, which is so
16: I'm Max Muncy said it perfectly in his interview with Jeff Passan after the game, just talking about, look, we want to win, period. And if he really means it when he says it's not about what you do, perform individually. If you know that you're just trying to contribute, trying to help a team that has already so much talent, that it's not about you. And that's exactly what Max Muncy said. It doesn't matter where you're hitting the order. Look at all the different guys that we've got. Ohtani has been over, has not been able to perform, but no one's paying attention to that within that clubhouse. They know that at any point, any one of them can contribute, and that's what Max Muncy did tonight.
15: No, we asked Walt Weiss, manager of the Braves. His team had a terrific season. We asked him in the pregame, what is he most admired about your counterpart, Dave Roberts? He said, the ability he has, the tenacity he has to keep his team on top year after year. Walt paused and said, that's really hard to do. It's not an easy thing. And I know a lot of people look at their payroll, they look at all the talent, they say, it should be easy. It's not an easy thing to do. To stay on that edge year after year like the Dodgers.
16: I think it's hard when you got more payroll, you got more egos, you got more dudes that were the dudes on the team that they came from. Plus, you got guys that are developing, rookies that are coming in, and we talk the mishmash of what's in that clubhouse. Different cultures, different languages, and different amounts of money that they know that they need to go out and perform night after night. So his ability to speak to every single one of them as a human, we saw him tonight, Tyler Glasnow, is pulled early, and he sits in the dugout with him during the games. They usually see that maybe tomorrow, later tonight. Grabs 6 foot 8 of them, grabs and gives them a big kiss on the cheek, talks to him for about 2 minutes to let him know how much he believes in.
15: Looked like a child hugging his stuffed giraffe, you know, in the bedroom there for a couple of minutes. But a marvelous performance by the Dodgers, and I always say it year after year. That's a really great Atlanta Braves team. And the Dodgers ran through them 3-1.
16: This is an Atlanta Braves team that really shoved it to the Dodgers during the regular season. 5 out of 6 games they took. I get it. It's different in the postseason. But that gives you an idea of how good this Braves team can be. And honestly, for the Dodgers, they haven't even played their best baseball yet. This is definitely a test. They advanced, whether it's the Padres or the Brewers. They still have some issues. They still have some things to figure out. And that's going to come to fruition as we see the championship series.
15: A great point. Also sounds like a warning for everybody else in the National League. They have not yet played their best baseball. Well, for Jess Mendoza, I'm Dave O'Brien right here in your home for every pitch of the postseason Major League Baseball on ESPN Radio on the ESPN app. Now we send it back to J-Rom in the studio.
14: And the Dodgers are moving on after their win. The Padres have saved off elimination with their win on Tuesday, Wednesday, Game 4. Another must-win for San Diego. The Brewers out in front in the third with the game's first run on an RBI single. The Padres answer, though, with a loud moment in the third.
15: Here it comes. Center field going back is the center fielder Mitchell, and that is way out of here. Fernando Tatis Jr. on loads. Now they got one over both bullpens. And the Padres on the board, they tied this game at one.
14: Game time until the Brewers move in front of a Jackson Churio RBI single in the fifth. They add to it with a sack fly in the sixth. Eighth inning, Padres with a runner on Manny Machado at the plate and a chance to tie it up.
15: Retired, and there's two out.
14: John Calder here on ESPN Radio. That saves the lead. And the Brewers go on to a 3-1 win to close out the series in four. Brewers they win on the road in San Diego. They snap a 12-game road losing streak in the postseason. Close out the Padres in advance to the NLCS, where they will face the Dodgers. Aaron Astry works the middle innings for the win. Worked three innings after the win. Spoke with our Al Gonzalez.
17: Aaron, what did you think watching that ball off the bat of Manny Machado? Did you think it was out of here?
18: It was close. It certainly hit well. He's probably able to hit to get to the 100-mile-an-hour sinker. I'm glad to stay there.
17: Aaron, another really tight game in this series. What was it like to just play in this series? And how does it feel to overcome this team and move on to the next round?
18: Yeah, that's an unbelievable team over there. I thought that was... That was the best baseball series that we played all year long. And, credit to our guys. It was relentless. You know, it's everyone pulling for each other, coming together, and it's incredible.
17: Three innings from you out of the bullpen, pretty huge in terms of bridging the gap to the later innings. What allowed you to be so efficient against that Padres offense?
18: Yeah, I think Bill behind the plate, we were on the same page all night. He was calling great pitches, he was getting good targets. And it's really just the sinker was getting the ball to ground and getting the ground ball.
17: Move on to the NLCS. You face the Dodgers. What is it about this team this year, Aaron, that makes you believe you guys are better equipped to overcome them this year?
18: Yeah, it's another year of being mature. These guys all have the experience now. And we're just fired up. And ready to go.
14: We're swept by the Dodgers in the NLCS a year ago. SportsCenter All Night ESPN Radio, American League, Rays and Yankees played the first two in St. Petersburg. Tampa Bay coming away with wins in both. Yankees hosting Game 3, and it was a game that was tied in two.
19: Caminero not fleet-footed first, and the pitch is hit high and deep to right field. Jones going back, and that ball is gone! A two-run go-ahead blast for Victor Mason Jr. He hits off of Max Fried here in the sixth, a crowd silencer, and it gives the Rays a 4-2 lead over the Yankees on a 401-foot homer to right center field.
14: That was in the top of the sixth. Yankees thought they had tied it in the bottom of the sixth.
19: 1-0 pitch. This one's in the left field. Pesa, the back to the warning track. He's at the wall.
14: Instead of a 4-4 game, it was 4-3, and that's how it would end. Yankees come up short, Rays get the win, they sweep the series, 3-11 advance to the ALCS a third time in franchise history. Yankees never led in the series. They almost tied it up, but the sixth, but that home run over turn. Manager Aaron Boone.
20: Yeah, I thought they did a good job with it. When he hit it, to my eye looking out there, I was a little concerned right away because it felt like something I wasn't sure. And then, seeing the replay and seeing it unfold, I thought they did the right thing. I thought they got it right.
14: Yankees were swept out of the postseason, 17 straight season without winning a World Series. Aaron Judge didn't get to see the field. Does he feel like the team has gone all in?
21: It's tough to say. I want to trade for everybody, sign everybody every single year, but I know that's not realistic. So, I think it was a winning team every single year, but that's not good enough here in New York. Now we're with the Yankees, and they go out there and play championships and only go on in every year. So, I'm excited to see what they do.
14: He says Aaron Boone is the guy to lead them, however. Rays bullpen, an ERA of 1.69 over 10 2/3 in the series. They won this series after winning the regular season series, which gave them some rest during the wild card round. That was key, says manager Kevin Cash.
20: That's the series right there. We were able to stay in the same thing. A lot of people talk about what's better. I still would say winning the division and having the days off from better. I applaud our players for taking it serious when they have 4 or 5 days off and trying to get something out of it. That's not game speed, playoff reps, but you can get something out of it. They did that. By the way, our pitchers just executed. Multiple times through that lineup was really, really impressive. But we did it for the most part by just limiting walks. If you don't walk them, you give yourself a chance.
14: Ray sweep the Yankees, and that series comes to an end. Tampa Bay now awaits the winner of Cleveland and Chicago. That series has not come to an end. Chicago still leads the series 2-1, but the Guardians on the board, scoring 9 runs in game 3. We heard it here on ESPN Radio. Roxy Bernstein, Greg Olson, Roxy.
22: Well, Jay, the Cleveland Guardians had their backs against the wall, down 2-0 in a series of must-win coming to the south side of Chicago after their backs were shut down. Cleveland had only 3 runs and 7 hits through their first 2 games, with the White Sox winning both in Cleveland. Now in Chicago, a different story today. This is the recipe that Stephen Vogt was looking for as the Guardians' offensive bat showed up with Cleveland pitching. They struck out 19 here in game 3.
23: The bullpen was really good. Foster Griffin came in, and games on the line in the first inning, in the bottom of the first. He's got a mess. He gets out of the jam with a strikeout, ends up striking out 7 2/3 innings, and then Stephen Vogt gets to do what he wants to do, which is use this great bullpen to get us Aaron and Kate Smith. They punch out tonight, and it did not hurt that when the Guardians are searching for people to get on base, the White Sox walk ahead.
22: And they use 7 pitchers just like Cleveland did here in game 3. But they needed the big bats to show up. And a 4-run third highlighted by a bases clearing, 3-run triples from Joe Adell, and the breathing room provided late on a 2-run double by Jose Ramirez.
23: Yeah, Ramirez showing himself to be the best player on the planet. Shows up again tonight, double, a triple, stolen base, couple RBI, and a game-changing play, diving at third base, that got them out of the jam in the sixth. Hunter Gaddis is struggling, and he saves the game right there.
22: And defense came through a number of times today for Cleveland in this game, but the pitching and the timely hitting, and the Guardians forced a game 4. The White Sox still lead the series 2-1. Game 4 coming up Thursday from Chicago. Let's take our final 9-3 Guardians for Greg Olson. I'm Roxy Bernstein, right here in your home for every pitch of the postseason. Major League Baseball, ESPN Radio, and the ESPN app, as we go back to Jay Reynolds in the studio.
14: All right, Roxy, game 4 Thursday, and of course you'll hear it here on ESPN Radio, our coverage at 7:30 Eastern. Lack of awareness or finger pointing justified. That's next. 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
33: 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The Ravens have been trying to fill the void left by a Pro Bowl center. Tyler Linderbaum signed with the Raiders this past spring. Later, Wednesday, Baltimore picking up another Pro Bowler, getting Cam Jurgens in a trade with the Eagles.
34: This is a wild trade for him. It really is. Now, they lost Landon Dickerson, so you got to take your next best player, Cam Jurgens, and move him over to the guard, right? That's the reason why they did it. When you lose Dickerson, he's been dealing with injuries the last couple of years. You lose Lane Johnson due to retirement, and now you lose this. This is three out of your five, and you thought you were going to have a great offensive line going this year, and now you're playing with basically all backups. You got Markell Bell now starting at one of the tackles. You got Steen, who got banged up early in the year on a pretty dirty play by a defensive player. I'm just going to throw that out. You know, whenever you talk about Jurgens, this guy's a really good football player, and they just let him walk. And I mean, it's a confusing move for me. But Philadelphia, like Baltimore,
33: Ravens giving up a fifth rounder next spring and a second rounder in 2028 as part of the trade. Ravens Falcons in the Sunday night game. Week 5 gets underway later tonight. First win, SportsCenter All Night, ESPN Radio, WNBA, Valkyries now. One run away from becoming the first expansion team to reach the finals within their first two seasons. They were in a tight one with Las Vegas, leading by two aces at the free throw line.
34: I think the Valkyries are expecting a missed free throw here from Jackie Young, with 5.9 to go. Here we go, Jackie Young free throw. She's trying to miss. It goes up, it's no good. Great athlete, great underneath. Oh, but he has stopped. Take it away from Burton. That's it, I'll do it. The Valkyries win.
33: 5-7 the game. Valkyries hang off of a two-point win. They go up 2-0 in the series. Game 3 Friday in Las Vegas. They get a huge block in the closing seconds to seal the win. Meanwhile, in Atlanta, the Dream getting the benefit of perhaps a mental lapse by the Liberty. ESPN, a reset timeout would have allowed the Liberty trailing by 3 to advance the ball. They didn't use it, as you heard Ryan mention. New York Brianna Stewart says they didn't use it because they didn't think they had it. Marco, his team now in an 0-2 hole to the Atlanta Dream. Atlanta's won 4 straight for the playoff games. SportsCenter All Night. Final home run for Alex Ovechkin, hosting Sidney Crosby and the Penguins. Washington scoring in the first 30 seconds, and by the third,
2: Kyler is going to go back to center ice to play. Big speed coming back in for Pittsburgh. Shot for Leonard Shulman. He scores! Ryan Leonard puts it in to 16 play. He's 5-3 Washington.
33: 5-3, the final 76 regular season meeting between Sidney Crosby and Alex Ovechkin. Ovechkin now has 33 wins, 5-3 for Crosby. Oilers 5-2 win over the Ducks. Aaron Bouchard, 13 goals in the win. Rematch of the National League. That's next on ESPN Radio.
5: Coming up on Thursday edition of On Sports for Link with Evan Cohen, Chris Canty, and me, Michelle Smallman. There are four winless teams in the NFL, and I'll tell you which one is poised to get their first win of the season this weekend. 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
1: I will this year's NLCS shakeout. 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
1: WNBA seeing the Dream and Aces both go up 2-0 in their respective series. Capitals with a win over the Penguins in their final home opener for Alex Ovechkin. Four baseball series continuing Wednesday. Three of them coming to an end.
2: A 1-2 count on Grisham. Chisholm at second. Baker set. Here's the pitch. A swing and a miss. Strike three. The ball game is over. And for the third time ever, the Tampa Bay Rays are headed to the American League Championship Series. A three-game sweep over the New York Yankees, two in Florida, and the clincher here in New York. 4-3 is the final score. The Rays are victorious.
1: The Yankees, their 17th straight season without winning the World Series. Second longest drought in franchise history. Rays advancing to the ALCS, third time in franchise history. As you heard, second playoff sweep in franchise history. The first in the series of at least three games. We heard it here on ESPN Radio. Mike Cousins alongside Eduardo Perez and Jim Curtin. Back to a
2: thank you, Jay. It was a 4-3 final on Wednesday night at Yankee Stadium as the Tampa Bay Rays completed a three-game sweep over the New York Yankees. They are moving on to the American League Championship Series. The better team won in this series. It was a nail-biter, though. This one, like game one, coming down to the very last at-bat, nerve-wracking all throughout. Ryan Baker finishes it off. The American League, major league leader in saves, those 3-for-3 in this series to move the Rays on to the next round.
3: Yeah, the consistency that they had in pitching, the relentlessness that they had also offensively, and the pressure they put on the defense of the New York Yankees really played. This is the exact baseball that they played all season long. It's not a surprise for everyone that has been watching the Tampa Bay Rays from the beginning to the end. They play with the chip on their shoulder. When you go to the trough, part of their promotion is no one believed in us. And right now, they're four wins away from getting to the World Series, and they're going to do it at home. The most important thing, Tim, is they did it against the New York Yankees here in New York.
4: Right, and they did it three different ways. In Game 1, Drew Rasmussen just out-pitched them. In Game 2, they just put the ball in play, played a little ball, and took the pressure to the Yankees, who were not there to respond. And tonight, they won the game with the home run ball. Ryan LeLay comes off the bench. You don't even think he's going to start. It's a huge homer. And then Victor Mason Jr., it's a two-run homer off of Max Fried to win this game. So we saw three different sides of the Rays in this series, and all three of them helped win this series for that.
2: And the deciding play for the Yankees was off the bat of Anthony Volpe in the sixth inning. What appeared at first to be a two-run game-tying home run goes under Kerchief review. Fan interference, and the umpires at that point can place the runners. They placed Volpe at second, ruling a fan had reached over the wall. It wasn't going to be a ball that was caught, and made it instead of 4-4, 4-3, and that's the final.
4: The umpires got it right, and that's the key. They are allowed to rule that that ball was uncatchable, and then they can say, all right, we're going to place the runner. So that was not a two-run homer. It looks like the Yankees, some people are going to say, oh, they got taken. They didn't. The umpires got that call.
3: How about the technology in today's game? The ability that we have to review plays like that, the ability that we have to be able to challenge balls and strikes, all those things come into play. Again, I was really surprised late that Grisham did not challenge that first pitch, so I think it would have been overturned. But this is the beauty of the game today. This is the beauty of technology. And right now, the best team is moving on.
2: Tampa Bay Rays are on the American League Championship Series. They'll face either Chicago or Cleveland in the next round. 4-3 to final as they sweep the Yankees. Sports Tim Kirchner and Eduardo Perez. I'm Mike Cousins, right here in your home for every pitch of the postseason. Major League Baseball on ESPN Radio and the ESPN app. Now let's go back to Jay Reynolds in the studio.
1: All right, Mike, the Yankees are swept. They never led in the series. And as you mentioned, Mike, Rays now away to the White Sox. or the Guardians, Cleveland staving off elimination Wednesday using a base third inning of Game 3.
5: 1-2 and a down, two outs, bases loaded. Swinging a ground ball, pass for it, fair. Down the right field line, rolls towards the corner. Flies in. Here comes Ramirez. Around third, chase the water. He will come all the way home. Adele, striding, diving into third base. A three-run base is clearing triple. And it's 4-1 Cleveland.
1: A three-run triple, part of a four-run third for Cleveland as they go on to a 9-3 win over the White Sox. Chicago still leads the series, but the Guardians get on the board. Chicago still leads the series 2-1. After the win, Joe Adell with our Jesse Rogers.
2: It was that three-run triple that really changed this game. They tried to go up the ladder on you. Were you ready for that pitch?
6: Yeah, I was very much at that. I had the first couple of pitches. It was clear every time. I'm trying to hit a lot of those down the sliders. Hagan's got really good stuff. I just went that two-strike count and went up on top to try to see if I can match the fastball and got a pitch up there that I can handle and like, do something with it.
2: And from that point, you guys kind of extended the lead. Tell me, since coming over here mid-season, was this the best game you saw Jose Ramirez play?
6: Man, he's unbelievable. I mean, both sides of the ball, he's just impressive all the way through. But, you know, this is vintage Jose. You know, this is what he does. This is who he is. And to be in a moment like this, for him to have a game like this, it's special, and this is what we needed.
2: Yeah, you say it's what you needed because you're back against the wall. What does this do for the locker room, even after a game like this where you're still down 2-1?
6: Absolutely. I mean, we knew what the deal was coming into the locker room today, and at the end of the day, it's win or go home, and for us, it's you know, we're going to continue to play our game, and you know, we had to kind of let loose, and tonight was an example of you know, what we're capable of, and so we got to keep pushing forward with it.
2: Thanks, teammates.
6: We appreciate it.
1: Well, mentioning Jose Ramirez, he went 2-for-4 with a two-run triple in the eighth inning. Guardians, first time in postseason history, they hit two triples in one game. Their 134th postseason game all time. Guardians get on the board for the series. White Sox still lead the series 2-1, game 4, Thursday in Chicago. Our coverage 7:30 Eastern here on ESPN Radio, where you hear every pitch of baseball's postseason. They have Sports Center all night. As for the National League, the NLCS is now set.
5: He strikes again. Another home run for him, the third of the postseason. And the Dodgers grab a big run to add on. It is now 4-1 LA in the ninth.
1: Attack on that insurance, and that was the final. 4-1, they beat the Braves in Atlanta, closing out the series in four and advancing to the NLCS, their 18th League Championship Series appearance all time, and their third straight. Max Muncy, 1-for-4 with that home run. He spoke with our Jeff Passan.
2: Max, another home run for you, another trip to the National League Championship Series. How, year after year, October after October, you guys just keep winning?
6: I think it's the mindset we have in the clubhouse. We don't take anything for granted. We know how hard it is to get here. We know how hard it is to advance. And we let our preparation take over. Every single day we come out and work as hard as we possibly can. And, you know, we kind of let that carry us to the game.
2: We've seen Andy Pines play like an all-star all year long, and yet he is batting in the number 9 hole, comes up with the biggest hit today, the 2-run single on base exploded. How, when you are at the bottom of the lineup like that, and you still continue to produce the way that you
6: do? It doesn't matter where you're at. Everyone in the dugout knows that if you're in the lineup, you have an opportunity to impact the game. Here, if you're on the bench, you have an opportunity to impact the game. It doesn't matter where you're batting, because the opportunity is up and down the lineup. And, you know, for us, it's all about winning. None of us care about what we do ourselves. We just want to win. And it's infectious.
2: And similarly with your pitching, Tyler Glasnow goes 4 2/3, gets up in one run, but your bullpen comes in to fill those last 4 1/3 innings. What makes this team so deep and so good?
6: You know, I really think it's just the attitude and culture that we have in the clubhouse. We all believe in ourselves. We believe in the goal. We don't care about our numbers. We just care about the end goal, which is winning. And, you know, when you get 26 of 40 guys all believing in that, it's special. And that's what we've seen the last couple
1: Dodgers advancing. Dave Roberts' 72nd career postseason win as the Dodgers eliminate the Braves. Braves went 0-7 with runners in scoring position. Atlanta manager Walt Weiss.
7: You know, and the Dodgers have something to do with that. And they're going for the third straight world championship for a reason. The arms just keep coming at you. But the postseason, you never know what you're going to get. It's very unpredictable. A lot of unsung heroes and a lot of times in the postseason, and sometimes guys struggle. It's obviously magnified because you're playing under a microscope. But I think we struggled with runners in scoring position, so did the Dodgers. You know, the games were really tight. I thought we gave them all they could handle, but a good team over there.
1: Runners in scoring position 0-7 in game 4, 1-23 in the series. Braves are eliminated, Dodgers move on, and they get the Brewers in the NLCS.
5: Two outs, bottom of the ninth, nobody up. Brewers 3, Padres 1 here in game 4. Chiefs waits left side, McGill, swing and a miss, and that's the ball game. And the Brewers have punched their ticket for the National League Championship Series, and it sets up a rematch with the Dodgers. Milwaukee moving on.
1: 3-1 the final. Brewers' fifth series win to franchise history. The Wings having a 12-game road losing streak in the postseason, which dated back to 2018. Brewers closing out the Padres in San Diego. John Choppy, Doug Glanville, call the series for us. They're back to back.
5: Thanks so much. So the Brewers are moving on to the National League Championship Series. Dougie, this was a great series. Close, tight baseball, and each side really showed a lot of grit.
8: It was really a phenomenal series. Really an honor to call it with you just to know that this was incredible baseball. Every pitch, everything felt like high leverage all the time because nobody got too far ahead. It was always close games. One run, two runs, one run. Big pitches, defenses, miscues. But also, the fact that they just ran the bases well, aggressive, stealing back. Just saw the completeness. Of course, the power game was there. But the bullpen seemed to steal the show in a lot of respects. They put up zero after zero after zero. And you knew that to beat the other team, you had to get a big hit against a high leverage pitcher. And that's what it took. And they, you know, the team that found a way to break through ended up winning the game. And more often than it became the Milwaukee Brewers.
5: Churio comes up with a big hit to give them the lead. But one of the things that we see is that from top to bottom, they get contributions from everywhere. It's not just Churio and Contreras. The Bowers, Hayes, Walt, Frelick will get a big hit tonight. It was Garrett Mitchell offensively and defensively.
8: Well, there's a lot of these lefties that, you know, a guy like Mitchell who's gotten finally a healthy season and showing how athletic and capable he is. Jake Bowers, another guy, gets us one way to get a full season, and they produce. And that's sort of a new equation going into this Dodgers series. But at the same time, you still have Salvador really, who had an injury, you know, late season, but then he's in the middle of everything. He's like, okay, you're going to start. And Lara kind of sat out for a little bit, and really was involved in everything. So they just did a great job. And when they got the offense, they put up the zeros on the pitching side.
5: All right, for Doug Glanville, I'm John Shabby right here in your home for every pitch of the postseason Major League Baseball on ESPN Radio and the ESPN app. Here back to Jay Reynolds in the studio.
1: Right, the Brewers will face the Dodgers. They were swept by the Dodgers in the NLCS. Last year, Brewers won 4 of the 7 games against the Dodgers in the regular season. This year, 2 of the last 3. 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
9: Saturday night in Tuscaloosa once again, Alabama and Georgia meet. It's game of the year potential. 2 unbeaten, top 6 team.
10: This is excellent on excellent in mid-October.
11: Just excellent. Game after game, it lives up to the hype all the time.
1: top 10 matchup between second-ranked Georgia and number 6 Alabama this weekend. Georgia's going to be without a key offensive piece. The Bulldogs running back Josh Bowers will miss the game against Alabama. According to the SEC's initial availability report, he's been the team's primary short yardage ball carrier, injured last week in the win over Vanderbilt. As for this week against Alabama, was Coach Kirby Smart hoping to learn about his team?
11: On the road in our league, and that place is especially hard. So we know that. I've been there a long time, seen it, and it'll be a great environment. I want to find out kind of where we are as a team.
1: Another aspect that will be factoring into the game is Mother Nature. Tropical storm Isaias could hit the Gulf Coast as early as Friday, potentially taking a hit right at Denny Stadium. College game day set to be in Tuscaloosa as well. Saturday's game, 7:30 Eastern on ABC. The remnants of that storm could be in Washington, D.C. by Sunday afternoon, so it could be interesting for Giants quarterback James Winston. James Winston wouldn't be his first rodeo with the weather this season. I played at Northeastern in week 3. The Giants lead the NFC East, sole possession of first place for the first time in 11 years. They're a game ahead of Washington and Dallas. Cowboys open week 5 tonight against Tampa Bay. ESPN analyst Jason McCourty.
12: As you look around, I don't want to minimize what the Giants are doing to lose your quarterback and still find a way to win football games, albeit against the Tennessee Titans and Arizona Cardinals, winning games on last minute interceptions. They're finding ways to win. I just think ultimately, as the season progresses, for the Dallas Cowboys, you have Dak Prescott. And last year, if you look at them defensively, like, they just don't have enough. This year, the defense is still struggling, but I think it will continue to get better, although it's moving extremely slow. But when you have Dak Prescott and the way they're playing on the offensive side of the ball, and you look around the division the way the Eagles are playing right now, the fact that the Giants don't have their starting quarterback, Washington have their starting quarterback right now, it's hard for me to think one of those three teams are going to overtake the Dallas Cowboys ultimately as the season progresses.
1: 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In week 5. Marquee matchup on the ice Wednesday. That's next. 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
1: 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Padres, Braves, Yankees, all three eliminated Wednesday, eliminated at home. As for the emotions in New York after losing,
2: it's the worst, for those experiencing it for the first time, and then those of us that have been there, it's been a lot of these situations and had opportunities. This is what you want to play for. This is where you want to be. And hopefully for everyone, whether it's going through for the first

0: Number 5. Guardians keep their season alive, winning on the road in Chicago thanks in part to the defense that held the lead in the 6th. Austin Bernstein had our call.
1: The payoff pitch. Swing and a line drive. Caught at first base by Ramirez. They dropped it. Picks it up. Spins around. Throws the first thing into our hips. What an effort by Ramirez. They dive toward the hole. Had it in his glove and rolled out when he hit the ground. Picks it up. Spun around. Like he was on a lazy Susan over there in third base.
0: Number 4.
2: Yankees were at home trying to avoid a sweep at the hands of the Rays. And our Mike Cousins saw this in a 2-2.
3: Caminero not fleet of foot at first. And the pitch is hit high and deep to right field. Jones going back. And that ball is gone. A two-run go-ahead blast for Victor Mesa Jr. He hits it off of Max Fried here in the 6th. A crowd silencer.
0: Number 3.
2: Hockey. Capitals winning the final home opener for Alex Ovechkin. Sure got started early. Capitals Radio Network.
4: On the right hash mark, sending it around the far wing. And Reeves back on pressure to the catch. Get the turnover. Mobilier coming out of the middle. Back here. He scores. Anthony Mobilier. 23 seconds in. It's one. Nothing. Washington.
0: Number 2.
2: Back to the diamond. Dodgers close out the Braves, getting some ninth inning insurance in Atlanta. Dave O'Brien on our call.
1: Iglesias will pay off here. Swinging a high fly, long way field that is deep. He hits it way back there, and it is gone. Home run, that's Muncy. He strikes again. Another home run for him, the third of the postseason.
0: Number 1.
2: WNBA, Valkyries take the first two from the Aces, shooting from distance to break a fourth quarter tie, 95-7 the game.
1: Tennis shoe back to Gabby, disguising up Young, driving right between the legs, moving left, has a left wing three. Yeah! 79-76, and it's
2: Valkyries and Tree reach with 2-0 leads in their respective series. Football, Eagles tied with the Cowboys in the division. They're both 2-2, a game behind the Giants. Week 5 getting underway tonight. Dallas hosting the Willis Buccaneers. James Leonard from the NFL Network.
5: I love this game, how much I've put in this game throughout my life. And through the offseason, you know, you prepare, you condition, you do a lot of things for these type of moments. If I had to play today, it might not be ideal, but I find a way to do 100%.
6: And keep an eye on all-pro left guard Tyler Smith. His 21-day practice window opened up this week. He got some practice in. He tells me he feels good, but it's all about the grip strength. And when I asked him how he's going about that, get this. He says he uses a yellow rubber ducky at night. He literally squeezes it. And I said, so the grip strength coming back? He says it's coming along. But it's Schottenheimer who says this one is all up to Smith as to whether he can go on Thursday. Smith tells me he'll know a little bit more as they get closer to it.
2: See on Thursday. As for Aaron Judge, how about his feelings on the Yankees? That's next on ESPN Radio.
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5: 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Coming up on SportsCenter All Night. 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
7: Swinging a high fly ball right field. That is deep. He hits it way back there. It is gone. Home run. That is Muncy. He strikes again.
5: Braves sweep the Yankees in the box.
8: And the pitch is hit high and deep to right field. Jones going back. And that ball is gone. A two-run go-ahead blast. A crowd is silent here.
5: We have a critical game four against the Brewers and Padres.
7: He's playing a line drive. Big hit in the center field. Churio has given the Brewers the lead. Who else?
5: The Guardians fight to keep their season alive against the White Sox.
7: Switch it down, can't hit the catch. Roll pass to go is just fair. Two runs are in. Racing to third. Jose Ramirez. A two-run triple.
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9: On the third, you know, it's a plot. 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
10: 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Wednesday, the final day of 2026, where we had a chance to have four playoff baseball games. And that's what we got. Second week of baseball's postseason. No champion, obviously, yet still we've seen seven champagne celebrations in the clubhouse. One of those celebrations in Atlanta. Braves scoring in the top of the first on a wild pitch. Dodgers tie it up in the second. Shohei Ohtani scoring out of there. And that's the way it would stay until the seventh.
7: Suarez comes set. Here's the pitch. Swinging a ground ball. A little base hit. In to score Hernandez. In to score. High Baez delivers. A huge two-run hit up the middle. And the Dodgers lead it 3-1 in the seventh.
10: Muncy has some insurance with a solo shot in the ninth, and then...
7: And the 0-2. Swing a high fly ball to the right. That should do it. Tucker is there, and the Dodgers win. 4-1 in the final. They take the series 3-1 against the Atlanta Braves. Once again, this Dodger machine is moving on from the National League Championship Series.
10: 18th time they've done that. Third straight back 4-1 win in Atlanta over the Braves. Atlanta had won the regular season series, but LA wins the best of five postseason matchup. Dodgers manager Dave Roberts.
9: Well, you know, the postseason is different than the regular season. You know, there's no correlation to the success that you have in the regular season and in the postseason. I think it's for us. You just got to be playing your best baseball, and the guys got to step up in big moments. And, you know, that's what it takes. You got to have some good fortune as well. And like I said, any series, five game series, seven game series, every team is good. So it's going to be a battle, and it was good to see us come out of this.
10: I've been over 14 with runners in scoring position of the series before the Baez single in the seventh inning. You're at the game here on ESPN Radio. Dave O'Brien and Jessica Mendoza have the call for us. Dave.
7: Jay, thank you very much. I know you hang around the Dodgers long enough, and Jess does it all season long, covering the team in L.A. I get a chance to see them several times this season. You begin to appreciate the culture of winning, and that's what it is inside their clubhouse. Dave Roberts has a lot to do with it, but they have so many great players, and even when those guys just aren't playing necessarily great, they have role guys who step in and do that. We just saw it.
6: I thought Max Muncy said it perfectly. His interview with Jeff Passan after the game, he talked about, look, we want to win, period. And he really means it when he says it's not about what you do to perform individually. And you know that you're just trying to contribute, trying to help a team that has already so much talent that it's not about you. And that's exactly what Max Muncy said. It doesn't matter where you're headed, order, look at all the different guys that we've got. Ohtani has been over, has not been able to perform. No one's paying attention to that within that clubhouse. They know that any point, any one of them can contribute, and that's what Max Muncy did tonight.
7: No, he asked Walt Weiss, the manager of the Braves, and this team had a terrific season. We asked him to the pregame, what is it you most admire about your counterpart, Dave Roberts? And he said, the ability he has, the tenacity he has to keep his team on top year after year. Walt Austin says that's really hard to do. It's not an easy thing. And I know a lot of people look at their payroll and they look at all the talent, they say it should be easy. It's not an easy thing to do. To stay on that edge year after year like the Dodgers do.
6: When you got more payroll, you got more egos, you got more dudes, the more of the dude on the team that they came from. Plus, you got guys that they're developing, rookies that are coming in, and they talk the mishmash of what's in that clubhouse, different cultures, different languages, and different amounts of money that they know that they need to go out and perform night after night. So his ability to speak to every single one of them as the human we saw moment tonight, Tyler Glasnow, who gets pulled early, and he sits in the dugout with his team during the game. One of them usually see that maybe tomorrow, later tonight, and we'll have 6'8" of them grabs him, giving him a kiss on the cheek, talks to him for about 2 minutes to let him know how much he believes in him.
7: Look like a child hugging his son. Giraffe, you know, in the bedroom there for a couple of minutes. But a marvelous performance by the Dodgers, and I always say it year after year. That's a really great Atlanta Braves team. And the Dodgers ran through them 3-1.
6: This is an Atlanta Braves team that really shoved it to the Dodgers in the regular season. 5 out of 6 games they took. I get it. It's different in the postseason. But that gives you an idea of how good this Braves team can be. And honestly, for the Dodgers, they haven't even played their best baseball yet. This is definitely a test as they advance, whether it's the Padres or the Brewers. They still have some holes. They still have some things to figure out. And that's going to come to fruition as we see the championship series.
7: That's a great point. Also sounds like a warning for everybody else in the National League. They have not yet played their best baseball. Well, for Jess Mendoza, I'm Dan O'Brien right here in your home for every pitch of the postseason Major League Baseball on ESPN Radio and the ESPN app. Now we send it back to J-Rump in the studio.
10: All right, Dave, and the Dodgers are moving on after their win. The Padres have staved off elimination with their win on Tuesday, Wednesday, Game 4. Another must-win for San Diego. Brewers out in front in the third. with the game's first run on an RBI single. Padres answer, though, with a loud moment in the third.
7: Fernando Tatis Jr. on and close. I think that went over both bullpens. And the Padres on the board. They tied this game in one.
10: Game time until the Brewers move in front of a Jackson Churio RBI single in the fifth. They add to it with a sack fly in the sixth. Eighth inning, Padres with a runner on Manny Machado with the plate and a chance to tie it up.
7: Swing and a high fly ball, center field. Mitchell going back to the track and a wall. And he made the catch. Oh, he reached over the wall and he made the catch. And Machado retired, and there's two out.
10: John Jobby called it here on ESPN Radio. That saves the lead. And the Brewers go on with 3-1 win. Close out the series in four. Brewers, they win on the road in San Diego. They snap a 12-game road losing streak in the postseason. Close out the Padres in advance to the NLCS, where they will face the Dodgers. Aaron Ashby worked the middle innings for the win. Worked three innings after the win.
11: Aaron, what did you think watching that ball off the bat of Manny Machado? Did you think it was out of here?
12: It was close. It certainly hit well. He's an unbelievable hitter to get to the 100-mile-an-hour sinker inside like that. But I'm devastated.
11: Aaron, another really tight game in this series. What was it like to just play in this series? And how does it feel to overcome this team and move on to the next round?
12: Yeah, that's an unbelievable team over there. I thought that was the best baseball series that we played all year long. And, credit to our guys. They're relentless. You know, it's everyone pulling for each other and together. And it's incredible.
11: Three innings from you out of the bullpen, pretty huge in terms of bridging the gap to the later innings. What allowed you to be so efficient against that Padres offense?
12: Yeah, I think Bill behind the plate, we were on the same page all night. He was calling great pitches. He was playing good targets. And really just the sinker was getting the ball on the ground and getting the weekend balls.
11: You move on to the NLCS. You face the Dodgers. What is it about this team this year, Aaron, that makes you believe you guys are better equipped to overcome them this year?
12: Yeah, it's another year of being more mature. These guys all have the experience now. And we're just fired up and ready to go.
10: Brewers were swept by the Dodgers in the NLCS a year ago. Sportster all night, ESPN Radio, American League. Rays and Yankees played the first time in St. Petersburg. Tampa Bay coming away with wins in both. Yankees hosting game three, and it was a game that was tied at two.
13: Kevin Arrow not fleet-footed first. The pitch is high and deep to right field. Jones going back, and that ball is a 2-1 go-ahead blast for Victor Mesa Jr. He hits it off of Max Fried here in the sixth. A crowd silencer, and gives the Rays a 4-2 lead over the Yankees on a 401-foot homer to right center field.
10: That was in the top of the sixth. Yankees thought they had tied it in the bottom of the sixth.
13: What a pitch. This one's in high left field. Mesa going back to the warning track. He's at the wall.
10: So instead of a 4-4 game, it was 4-3, and that's how it would end. Yankees come up short, Rays get the win, they sweep the series, 3-love in advance to the ALCS for the third time in franchise history. Yankees never led in the series, they almost tied it up in the sixth with that home run overturned. Manager Aaron Boone.
14: Yeah, I thought they did a good job with it. When he hit it, to my eye looking out there, I was a little concerned right away because it felt like something I wasn't sure. And then, you know, seeing the replay and seeing it unfold, I thought they did the right thing. I thought they got the right
10: thing. The Yankees are swept out of the postseason, 17th straight season without winning a World Series. Aaron Judge didn't get to see the field. Does he feel like the team has gone all in?
15: It's tough to say. You know, I want to trade for everybody's time, everybody every single year, but I know that's not realistic. So, I know they do so many teams every single year, but that's not good enough here. In New York, I heard the Yankees today about that and expect championships and go on every year. So, I'm excited to see what they do.
10: He says Aaron Boone is the guy to lead them, however. Rays bullpen and ERA of 169 over 10 2/3 in the series. They won this series after winning the regular season series, which gave them some rest during the wild card round. That was key, said manager Kevin Cash.
16: That's the series right there. That you were able to, you know, stay in rhythm, stay in sync. And, you know, a lot of people talk about what's better. I still would say winning the division and having the days off a little better. I applaud our players for taking it serious. Up to 45 days off and trying to get something out of it. It's not game speed, playoff reps, but you can get something out of it. They did that. And the way our pitchers just executed, you know, multiple times through that lineup was really, really impressive. But he did it for the most part by just limiting the walks. If you don't walk them, you're going to give yourself a chance.
10: Rays sweep the Yankees, and that series comes to an end. Tampa Bay now awaits the winner of Cleveland and Chicago. That series has not come to an end.
17: Strike three, called 99 in there. Marcus Gunn looking at 8 minutes, strikes out the side of the night. 19 strikeouts by Cleveland pitching. And the Guardians were facing elimination today, down 2-0. The series shifting from Cleveland to the south side of Chicago. And the Guardians respond with a much needed 9-3 win.
10: Chicago still leads the series 2-1 of the Guardians on the board, scoring 9 runs in Game 3. You heard it here on ESPN Radio, Roxy Bernstein, Greg Olson, on Roxy.
17: OJ, the Cleveland Guardians had their backs against the wall, down 2-0 in this series. A must win coming to the south side of Chicago after their backs were shut down. Cleveland had only 3 runs and 7 hits through the first 2 games, with the White Sox winning both in Cleveland. Now in Chicago, a different story today. This is the recipe that Stephen Vogt was looking for. As the Guardians' offense, the big bat showed up, as they Cleveland pitching. They struck out 19 here in Game 3.
18: Yeah, that back end of the bullpen was really good. Foster Griffin came in, and games on the line in the first inning, in the bottom of the first. He's got a mess. He gets out of the jam with a strikeout, and ends up striking out 7 in 2 2/3 innings. And then Stephen Vogt gets to do what he wants to do, which is use his great bullpen, Gattis, Aaron, and Tate Smith. They punch out tonight, and it did not hurt that when the Guardians are searching for people to get on base, the White Sox walk 10.
17: And they use 7 pitchers just like Cleveland did here in Game 3. But they needed a big bat to show up. And a 4-run third highlighted by a base clearing, 3-run triple from Joe Adell, and the breathing room provided late on a 2-run double by Jose Ramirez.
18: Yeah, Ramirez showing himself to be the best player on the planet. Shows up again tonight, double, triple, stolen base, couple RBI, and a game-changing play, diving at third base, that got them out of the jam in the sixth when Hunter Gattis was struggling. And he saves the game right there.
17: And defense came through a number of times today for Cleveland in this game, but the pitching and the timely hitting, and the Guardians forced the Game 4. The White Sox still lead the series 2-1. Game 4 coming up Thursday from Chicago. Once again, our final 9-3 Guardians for Greg Olson. I'm Roxy Bernstein, right here in your home for every pitch of the postseason. Major League Baseball on ESPN Radio and ESPN app as we go back to Jay Reynolds in the studio.
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10: 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The Ravens have been trying to fill the void left by Pro Bowl center Tyler Linderbaum, who signed with the Raiders this past spring. Waiter Wednesday, Baltimore picking up another Pro Bowler, getting Cam Jurgens to trade with the Eagles. Earlier on the Pat McAfee show, Hugh Shipley.
26: This is a wild trade for him. It really is. Now, they've lost Landon Dickerson, so you got to take your next best player, Cam Jurgens, and then we'll move him over to guard. Right? That's the reason why they did it. But you lose Dickerson. He's been dealing with injuries the last couple of years. You lose Lane Johnson due to retirement, and now you lose this. This is three out of your five. You thought you were going to have a great offensive line going this year, and now you're playing with basically all backups. You got Markel Bell now starting at one of the tackles. You got Steen, who got banged up early in the year on a pretty dirty play by his defensive player. Whenever you talk about Jurgens, this guy's a really good football player, and they just let him walk. It's a confusing move for me for Philadelphia, but Baltimore are a lot better.
10: Ravens giving up a fifth rounder next spring and a second rounder in 2028 as part of the trade. Ravens Falcons in the Sunday night game. Week 5 gets underway later tonight.
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1: 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One win away from becoming the first expansion team to reach the finals within their first two seasons. They were in a tight one with Las Vegas, leading by two aces at the free throw line.
2: I think the Valkyries are expecting a missed free throw here from Jackie Young with 5.9 to go. Here we go. Jackie on the free throw. He's trying to miss. He goes up. It's no good. Great has it. Great underneath him. Blocked by Giannis. Take it away by Burns. And that'll do it.
1: Seven the game. Valkyries hang off of the 2-point lead. They go up 2-0 in the series. Game 3 Friday in Las Vegas. They get a huge block in the closing seconds to seal the win. Meanwhile, in Atlanta, the Dream getting the benefit of perhaps a mental lapse by the Liberty. ESPN, the reset timeout would have allowed the Liberty trailing by 3-2 to advance the ball. They didn't use it, as you heard Ryan mention. York Graham Stewart says they didn't use it. They didn't think they had it.
3: Marco,
1: his team now in an 0-2 hole to the Atlanta Dream. Atlanta's won four straight with playoff games. SportsCenter All Night. Final home opener for Alex Ovechkin, Sidney Crosby, and the Penguins. Washington scoring in the first 30 seconds, and by the third,
4: and Kyrie's got to go back to center ice and play it. Big Sweet coming back in. This first shot for Leonard.
5: Shooting, he scores! What a Leonard! Simeon with 16 on fire to play! It's 5-3 Washington!
1: 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Ovechkin now has 33 wins, 43 for Crosby. Oilers a 5-2 win over the Ducks. Evan Bouchard, 2 goals. Rematch in the National League. That's next on ESPN Radio. Actually,
25: 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Confidence is soaring in New England following a huge road win in Buffalo. Now the Patriots face another tough test as Kirk Cousins and the 301 Las Vegas Raiders come to town. 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
1: How will this year's NLCS shake out? 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
1: WNBA seeing the Dream and Aces both go up 2-0 in their respective series. Capitals with a win over the Penguins in their final home opener for Alex Ovechkin. Four baseball series continuing Wednesday. Three of them coming to an end.
2: A 1-2 count on Grisham. Chisholm at second. Baker set. Here's the pitch. A swing and a miss. Strike three. The game is over. And for the third time ever, the Tampa Bay Rays are headed to the American League Championship Series. A three-game sweep over the New York Yankees. Two in Florida. And the clincher here in New York. 4-3 is the final score. The Rays are victorious.
1: Their 17th straight season without winning the World Series, second longest drought in franchise history. Rays advancing to the ALCS, third time in franchise history, as you heard, second playoff sweep in franchise history, the first in the series of at least three games. We heard it here on ESPN Radio, Mike Cousins, alongside Eduardo Perez and Tim Kirchin. Back to a rather quiet Bronx.
2: Thank you, Jay. It was a 4-3 final on Wednesday night at Yankee Stadium as the Tampa Bay Rays completed a three-game sweep over the New York Yankees. They are moving on to the American League Championship Series. The better team won in this series. It was a nail-biter, though. This one, like Game 1, coming down to the very last at-bat, nerve-wracking all throughout. Ryan Baker finishes it off. The American League, Major League leader in saves, goes 3-for-3 in this series to move the Rays onto the next round.
3: Yeah, the consistency that they had in pitching, the relentlessness that they had also offensively, and the pressure they put on the defense of the New York Yankees really played. And this is the exact baseball that they played all season long. It's not a surprise for everyone that has been watching the Tampa Bay Rays from the beginning to the end. They played with a chip on their shoulder. When you go to the crop, part of their promotion is no one believes in us. And right now, they're four wins away from getting to the World Series, and they're going to do it at home. But the most important thing to them is they did it against the New York Yankees here in New York.
4: Right, and they did it three different ways. In Game 1, Drew Rasmussen just out-pitched them. In Game 2, they just put the ball in play. They played little ball and took the pressure to the Yankees, who were not there to respond. And tonight, they won the game with the home run ball. Ryan Blade comes off the bench. We don't even think he's going to start. He's a huge homer. And then Victor Mason Jr. It's a two-run homer off of Max Fried to win this game. So we saw three different sides of the Rays in this series. And all three of them helped win this series for them.
2: And the deciding play for the Yankees was off the bat of Anthony Volpe in the sixth inning. What appeared at first to be a two-run game-time home run. It goes under crew chief review. It was rooted in interference. And the umpires at that point replaced the runners. They placed Volpe at second, ruling a fan had reached over the wall. It wasn't going to be a ball that was caught. And it made it instead of 4-4, 4-3, and that's the final.
4: The umpires got it right, and that's the key. They are allowed to rule that that ball was uncatchable, and then they could say, all right, we're going to place the runners. So that was not a two-run homer. It looks like the Yankees, some people are going to say, oh, they got taken. But they didn't. The umpires got that ball right.
3: Technology in today's game. The ability that we have to review plays like that, the ability that we have to be able to challenge balls and strikes, all those things come into play. I was really surprised late that Grisham did not challenge that first pitch, where I think it would have been overturned. But this is the beauty of the game today. This is the beauty of the technology. Right now, the best team is moving on.
2: Tampa Bay Rays are on the American League Championship Series. They'll face either Chicago or Cleveland in the next round. 4-3, the final as they sweep the Yankees. Sports Sam Kirchner and Eduardo Perez. I'm Mike Cousins, right here on your home for every pitch of the postseason. Major League Baseball on ESPN Radio and the ESPN app. Now let's go back to Jay Reynolds for the studio.
1: All right, Mike, Yankees are swept and never led in the series. And as you mentioned, Mike, Rays now await either the White Sox or the Guardians. Cleveland standing off elimination. on Wednesday using a big third inning game three.
2: One and two and a down. Two outs, base is loaded. Swing and a ground ball pass, first and fair. Down the right field line, rolls toward the corner. Flies in. Here comes Ramirez. Around third, chase the runner. He will come all the way home. Adele driving, diving into third base. A three-run base is clearing triple. It's 4-1 Cleveland.
1: A three-run triple, part of a four-run third for Cleveland as they go into a 9-3 win over the White Sox. Chicago still leads the series. The Guardians get on the board. Chicago still leads the series. 2-1 after the win, Joe Adell and our Jesse Rogers.
4: With that three-run triple, that really changed this game. They tried to go up the ladder on you. Were you ready for that pitch? And from that point, you guys kind of extended the lead. Tell me, since coming over here mid-season, was this the best game you saw Jose Ramirez play?
5: He's unbelievable. On both sides of the ball, he's impressive all the way through. This is vintage Jose. This is what he does. This is who he is. And to be in a moment like this, for him to have a game like this, it's special. And this is what we needed.
4: Yeah, you say it's what you needed because you backed him against the wall. What does this do for the locker room, even after a game like this where you're still down 2-1?
5: Absolutely. I mean, we knew what the deal was coming into the locker room today. And at the end of the day, it's a winner go home. And for us, it's we're going to continue to play our game. And we had to kind of let loose. And tonight was an example of what we're capable of. And so we got to keep pushing forward with it.
4: Thanks. Congrats.
5: Appreciate it. Thank you.
1: Well, mentioning Jose Ramirez, he went 2-for-4 with a 2-run triple in the 8th inning. Guardians, first time in postseason history, they hit 2 triples in one game. 134th postseason game all time. Guardians get on the board of the series. White Sox still lead the series 2-1. Game 4, Thursday in Chicago. Our coverage 7:30 Eastern here on ESPN Radio, where you hear every pitch of baseball's postseason. Right now, Sports Center all night. As for the National League, NLCS is now set.
2: Iglesias payoff pitch. Swing a high fly to the right field. That is deep. He hits it way back there. It is gone. Home run, Max Muncy. He strikes again. Another home run for him, the third of the postseason. And the Dodgers grab a big run to add on. It is now 4-1 LA in the ninth.
1: Insurance, and that was the final. 4-1, they beat the Braves in Atlanta, closing out the series in 4 and advancing to the NLCS, their 18th League Championship Series appearance all time, and their third straight. Max Muncy, 1-for-4 with that home run. He's both with our Jeff Passan.
6: Max, another home run for you. Another trip to the National League Championship Series. How, year after year, October after October, do you guys just keep winning?
7: Yeah, I think it's just the mindset we have in the clubhouse. We don't take anything for granted. We know how hard it is to get here. We know how hard it is to advance. And we let preparation take over. Every single day we'll come out, we'll work as hard as we possibly can. And, we can't let that carry us through the game.
6: We've seen Andy Pires play like an all-star all year long, and yet he is batting in the number 9 hole, comes up with the biggest hit today, the 2-run single with the bases loaded. How, when you are at the bottom of the lineup like that, can you still continue to do this the way that
7: it doesn't matter where you're at. Everyone in this dugout knows that if you're in the lineup, you have an opportunity to start the game. You're on the bench, you have an opportunity to start the game. It doesn't matter where you're batting. There's going to be opportunities up and down the lineup. And, for us, it's all about winning. None of us care about what we do ourselves. We just want to win. And, it's infectious.
6: Similarly, with your pitching, Tyler Glasnow goes 4 2/3, gives up only one run, but your bullpen comes in to fill those last 4 1/3 innings. What makes this team so deep and so good?
7: I really think it's just the attitude and culture that we have in the clubhouse. We all believe in ourselves. We believe in a goal. We don't care about our numbers. We just care about the end goal, which is winning. And, when you get 26 out of 40 guys all believe in that, it's special. And that's what we've seen in the last couple of years.
1: Dodgers advancing. Dave Roberts' 72nd career postseason win as the Dodgers eliminate the Braves. The Braves went 0-7 with runners in scoring position. Atlanta man Archer and Walt Weiss.
8: You know, and the Dodgers have something to do with that. And they're going for the third straight World Championship for a reason. The arms keep coming at you. It's postseason. You never know what you're going to get. It's very unpredictable. A lot of unsung heroes and a lot of times in the postseason, and sometimes guys struggle. It's obviously magnified because you're playing under a microscope. I think that we struggled with runners in scoring position, sort of the Dodgers. You know, the games were really tight. I thought we gave all they could handle, but it's a good team over there.
1: Runners in scoring position, 0-7 in game 4, 1-23 in the series. Braves are eliminated, Dodgers move on, and they get the Brewers in the NLCS.
9: Two outs, bottom of the ninth, nobody on. Brewers 3, Padres 1 here in game 4. Sheets waits outside. McGill, and that's the ballgame. And the Brewers have punched their ticket for the National League Championship Series, and it sets up a rematch with the Dodgers. Milwaukee moving on.
1: 3-1, the final. Brewers' fifth series win in franchise history. The win snapping a 12-game road losing streak in the postseason, which dated back to 2018. Brewers closing out the Padres in San Diego. John Schaube, Doug Glanville called the series for us. They're back to Petco. Boom.
9: Thanks so much. So the Brewers are moving on to the National League Championship Series. Dougie, this was a great series. Close, tight baseball, and each side really showed a lot of grit.
10: It was really a phenomenal series. I'm really honored to call it with you just to know that this was incredible baseball. Every pitch, everything felt like high level all the time because nobody got too far ahead. It was always a close game. One run, two runs, one run. Big pitches, defensive miscues, but also the fact that they just ran the bases well, aggressive, stealing back, just saw completeness. And of course, the power game was there, but the bullpen seemed to steal the show in a lot of respects because they put up zero after zero after zero. And you knew that to beat the other team, you had to get a big hit against a high level pitcher. And that's what it took. And they, you know, the team never found a way to break through and ended up winning the games. And more often than it became the Milwaukee Brewers.
9: Churio comes up with a big hit to give them the lead. But one of the things that we see is that from top to bottom, they get contributions from everywhere. It's not just Churio and Contreras. Bowers takes his walk. Frelick will get a big hit tonight. It was Gary Mitchell offensively and defensively.
10: Well, a lot of these lefties that, you know, a guy like Mitchell who's got finally a healthy season and showing how athletic and capable he is. But Jake Bowers, another guy, gets a runway to get a full season, and they produce. And that's sort of the new equation going into this Dodgers series. But at the same time, you still have Sal Frelick, who had an injury, you know, in plague season. But then he's in the middle of everything. So he's like, okay, you're going to start. And Lara kind of sat out for a little bit, and Frelick was involved in everything. So they just did a great job. And when they got the offense, they put up the zeros on the pitching side.
9: All right, for Doug Glanville, I'm John Schaube right here in your home for every pitch of the postseason Major League Baseball on ESPN Radio and the ESPN app. Send it back to Jay Reynolds in the studio.
1: All right, the Brewers will face the Dodgers. They were swept by the Dodgers in the NLCS last year. The Brewers won 4 of the 7 games against the Dodgers in the regular season. This year, including 2 of the last 3. 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
15: Just classic game after game. It lives up to the hype all the time.
1: Top 10 matchup between second-ranked Georgia and number 6 Alabama this weekend. Georgia's going to be without a key offensive piece. Bulldogs running back Charles Mullins will miss the game against Alabama. According to the SEC's initial availability reporting, the team's primary short yardage ball carrier injured last week in the win over Vanderbilt. As for this week against Alabama, was Coach Kirby Smart hoping to learn about his team?
16: The
12: usually hard to play on the road in our league, and that place is especially hard. So we know that. I've been there a long time and seen it, and it'll be a great environment. I want to find out kind of where ours is.
1: Another aspect that will be factoring into the game is Mother Nature, Tropical Storm. Isaias could hit the Gulf Coast as early as Friday, potentially taking it near Bryant Denny Stadium. College game day says it's be in Tuscaloosa as well. Saturday's game, 7:30 Eastern on ABC. The remnants of that storm could be in Washington, D.C. by Sunday afternoon, so it could be interesting for Giants quarterback Jameis Winston.
12: Jameis
1: Winston wouldn't be his first rodeo with the weather this season. He played a Northeastern week three. Giants lead the NFC East, sole possession of first place for the first time in 11 years. They're a game ahead of Washington and Dallas. Cowboys open week five tonight against Tampa Bay. ESPN analyst Jason McCourty.
16: As you look around, I don't want to minimize what the Giants are doing to lose your quarterback and still find a way to win football games, albeit against the Tennessee Titans and Arizona Cardinals, winning games on last minute interceptions. We're finding ways to win. I just think ultimately, as the season progresses, for the Dallas Cowboys, you have Dak Prescott. And last year, you look at them defensively, you're like, they just don't have enough. This year, the defense has still struggled. I think it will continue to get better, although it's moving extremely slow. But when you have Dak Prescott and Wade are playing on the offensive side of the ball, and you look around the division, the way the Eagles are playing right now, the fact that the Giants don't have their starting quarterback, Washington doesn't have their starting quarterback right now, it's hard for me to think one of those three teams is going to overtake the Dallas Cowboys ultimately as the season progresses.
1: Cowboys 2-2 after the first 4 weeks. That's what happens in week five. Marquee matchup on the ice Wednesday. That's next. Sports Center All Night on ESPN Radio.
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1: 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Padres, Braves, Yankees, all three eliminated Wednesday, eliminated at home. As for the emotions in New York after losing,
2: for those experiencing it for the first time, and then those of us that have been there, been in a lot of these situations and had opportunities, this is what you want to play for. This is where you want to be, and hopefully for everyone, whether it's going through it for the first time or those of us that have been through a lot of these, it's got to be, fuel to the fire. Obviously, I've had a really good wild card series offensively, but obviously, then for the most part, got shut down. I thought we had some good at bats tonight. Gave ourselves some opportunities, hit some balls on the screws again, but ultimately not enough. We got to be more, complete. Offensively, defensively, pitching. We did a lot of really good things this year, but ultimately not good enough to beat a really good Rays team tonight.
1: Yeah, he's coming up short, losing at home.

0: spun around like he was on Lazy Susan over there at third base.
1: Number four.
2: Yankees were at home trying to avoid a sweep at the hands of the Rays. Then our Mike Cousins saw this in a 2-2 game of six.
3: Kevin Arrow not fleet-footed first. And the pitch is hit high and deep to right field. Jones going back. And that ball is a two-run go-ahead blast for Victor Mason Jr. He hits it off of Max Fried here in the sixth. A crowd of silencer.
1: Number three.
2: Hockey. Capitals win final home opener for Alex Ovechkin. Sure got started early. Capitals Radio Network.
4: On the right hash mark. Sending it around the far wing. They raise back up pressure to the catch. Get the turnover. He's
1: Back to the diamond.
2: Dodgers close out the Braves, getting some ninth inning insurance in Atlanta. Dave O'Brien on our call.
5: They see some payoff here. Swinging a high fly ball right field. That is deep. He hits it way back there. It is gone. Oh, no, Max Muncy. He strikes again. Another home run for him, the third of the postseason.
1: Number one.
2: WNBA. Valkyrie takes the first two from the Aces. Shooting from distance to break a fourth quarter tie. 95 of the game.
5: Tennis shoot back to Gabby. Sizing up Young. Driving right. Between the legs. Moving left. Burton has a left wing three.
2: Crazy Dream, each with 2-0 leads in their respective series. Football, Eagles, Cowboys in the division, and both 2-2 behind the Giants. Week 5 getting underway tonight. Dallas hosting the winless Buccaneers. James Slater from the NFL Network.
6: That's how much, you know, I love this game, how much I put in this game throughout my life. And through the offseason, you know, my preparing, conditioning, do a lot of things for these type of moments. If I had to play today, it might not be ideal, but I'd find a way to 100%.
7: And keep an eye on all-pro left guard Tyler Smith. His 21-day practice window opened up this week. He got some practice in. He tells me he feels good, but it's all about the grip strength. And when I asked him how he's going about that, he says he uses a yellow rubber ducky at night. He literally squeezes it. And I said, so is the grip strength coming back? He says it's coming along. But it's shot night, he says this one is all up to Smith as to whether he can go on Thursday. Smith tells me he'll know a little bit more as they get closer.
2: 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As for Aaron Judge, how about his feelings on the Yankees? That's next to ESPN Radio.
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3: 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The Dodgers look to punch their ticket to the NLCS against the Braves.
7: Swinging a high fly ball right field. That is deep. He hits it way back. There it is. Gone. Home run, Max Muncy. He strikes again.
3: The Braves sweep the Yankees in the Bronx.
8: And the pitch is hit high and deep to right field. Jones going back. And that ball is gone. A two-run go-ahead blast. A crowd silencer.
3: We have a critical game four against the Brewers and Padres.
7: Swing and a line drive, base hit in center field. Churio has given the Brewers the lead. Who else?
3: The Guardians fight to keep their season alive against the White Sox.
7: Frantic dive, can't make the catch. Rolls past the middle, just there. Two up the ridge. Racing to third, Jose Ramirez. A two-run triple.
3: The Cowboys and Buccaneers get set for Thursday Night Football.
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10: Whittling down the postseason polls, SportsCenter All Night, ESPN Radio, ESPN app, Sirius XM Channel 80, Wednesday, the final day in 2026, where we had a chance to have four playoff baseball games, and that's what we got. Second week of baseball's postseason. No champion, obviously, yet still we've seen seven champagne celebrations in the clubhouse. One of those celebrations in Atlanta. Braves scoring in the top of the first on wild pitch. Dodgers tying up in the section, showing Ohtani scoring on an error. And that's the way it would stay until the seventh.
7: Suarez drops set. Here's the tip. Swing and a ground ball over the base hit. In the score, Hernandez. In the score, Hernandez. Pajes delivers. A huge two-run hit up the middle. And the Dodgers lead it 3-1 in the seventh.
10: Max Muncy has some insurance with a solo shot in the ninth. And then...
7: And the 0-2. Swing a high fly ball in the right. That should do it. Tucker is there. And the Dodgers win. 4-1. The final, they take the series 3-1 against the Atlanta Braves. Once again, this Dodger machine is moving on to the National League Championship Series.
10: 18th time they've done that. Third straight back 4-1 win in Atlanta over the Braves. Atlanta had won the regular season series, but LA was the best of five postseason matchup. Dodgers manager Dave Roberts.
11: Well, you know, the postseason is different than the regular season. You know, there's no correlation to the success that you have in the regular season and the postseason. And if it's for us, you just got to be playing your best baseball, and guys got to step up to the big moments. And, you know, that's what it takes. You got to have some good fortune as well. And like I said, any series, five-game series, every team's good. So it's going to be a battle, and it was good to see us come out of this one.
10: Dodgers have been 0-14 with runners in scoring position in the series before the Pot has single in the seventh inning. We heard the game here on ESPN Radio. Dave O'Brien and Jessica Mendoza have the call for us. Back to Atlanta.
7: Jay, thank you very much. You know, you hang around the Dodgers long enough, and Jess does it all season long, covering the team in L.A. I get a chance to see them several times a season. You begin to appreciate the culture of winning, and that's what it is inside their clubhouse. Dave Roberts has a lot to do with it. There are so many great players, and even when those guys, Jess, aren't playing necessarily great, they have role guys who step in and do that. We just saw it again.
2: I thought Max Muncy said it perfectly in his interview with Jeff Passan after the game. He was talking about, look, we want to win, period. And he really means it when he says it's not about what you do perform individually. If you know that you're just trying to contribute, trying to help a team that has already so much talent, that it's not about you. And that's exactly what Max Muncy said. It's about where you're heading in order, looking at all the different guys that we've got. Otani has been over, has not been able to perform, but no one's paying attention to that within that clubhouse. They know that any point, any one of them can contribute, and that's what Max Muncy did tonight.
7: No, we asked Walt Weiss, the manager of the Braves. His team had a terrific season. We asked him in the pregame, what is it you most admire about your counterpart, Dave Roberts? And he said, the ability he has, the tenacity he has to keep his team on top year after year. Walt paused and said, that's really hard to do. It's not an easy thing. And I know a lot of people look at their payroll and they look at all the talent and say, it should be easy. It's not an easy thing to do, to stay on that edge year after year like the Dodgers.
2: I think it's harder. You've got more payroll, you've got more egos, you've got more dudes that were the dude on the team that they came from. Plus, you've got guys that are developing rookies that are coming in. You talk the mishmash of what's in that clubhouse, different cultures, different languages, and different amounts of money. They know that they need to go out and perform night after night. So his ability to speak to every single one of them as a human, we saw him tonight at last night, gets pulled early, and he sits in the dugout with him during the game. You usually see that maybe tomorrow, later tonight. Grabs 6'8" of him and grabs and gives him a big kiss on the cheek and talks to him for about 2 minutes to let him know how much he believes him.
7: Looks like a child hugging his stuffed giraffe, you know, in the bedroom there for a couple of minutes. But a marvelous performance by the Dodgers, and that we say it year after year. That's a really great Atlanta Braves team. And the Dodgers ran through them 3 games to one.
2: This is an Atlanta Braves team that really showed it to the Dodgers in the regular season. 5 out of 6 games they took. I get it. It's different in the postseason. But that gives you an idea of how good this Braves team can be. And honestly, for the Dodgers, they haven't even played their best baseball yet. This is definitely a test, and they advance, whether it's the Dodgers or the Brewers. They still have some holes. They still have some things to figure out. And that's going to come to fruition as we see the championship series.
7: That's a great point. Also sounds like a warning for everybody else in the National League. They have not yet played their best baseball. Well, for Jess Mendoza, I'm Dave O'Brien right here at your home for every pitch of the postseason of Major League Baseball on the ESPN Radio and the ESPN app. Now we send it back to J-Rom in the studio.
10: Dave and the Dodgers are moving on after their win. Padres have staved off elimination with their win on Tuesday, Wednesday, Game 4. Another must-win for San Diego. Brewers out in front in the third with the game's first run on an RBI single. Padres answer though with a loud moment in the third.
7: And here comes fly ball. Center field going back is to center fielder Mitchell, and that is way up in. Tatis Jr. on low. I think that's one over both bullpens. And the Padres on the board inside this game and one.
10: Game time until the Brewers move in front of Jackson Churio RBI single in the fifth. They end it with a sack fly in the sixth. Eighth inning, Padres with a runner on Manny Machado at the plate and a chance to tie it up. John Jambi called it here on ESPN Radio. That saves the lead. And the Brewers go on to a 3-1 win to close out the series. Four Brewers. They win on the road in San Diego. We have a 12-game road losing streak in the postseason. Close out the Padres in advance to the NLCS, where they will face the Dodgers. Aaron Ashby worked the middle innings for the win. We're in 3 innings after the win. Spoken to our Alvin Gonzalez.
12: Aaron, what did you think watching that ball off the bat of Manny Machado? Did you think it was out of here?
13: It was close. It certainly hit well. He's an unbelievable hitter to get to the 100-mile-an-hour sinker in a side like that. But I'm glad to say that.
12: Aaron, another really tight game in this series. What was it like to just play in this series? And how does it feel to overcome this team and move on to the next round?
13: Yeah, that's an unbelievable team over there. I thought that was the best baseball series that we've played all year long. And, credit to our guys. They're just relentless. It's everyone pulling for each other and together. And it's incredible.
12: 3 innings from you out of the bullpen, pretty huge in terms of bridging the gap to the later innings. What allowed you to be so efficient against that Padres offense?
13: Yeah, I think Bill behind the plate, we were on the same page all night. He was calling great pitches, he was giving me good targets. And it was really just the sinker was getting the ball on the ground and getting the ground balls.
12: You move on to the NLCS, you face the Dodgers. What is it about this team this year, Aaron, that makes you believe you guys are better equipped to overcome them this year?
13: Another year of being more mature. These guys all have the experience now. And, we're just fired up and ready to go.
10: Brewers were swept by the Dodgers in the NLCS a year ago. SportsCenter All Night ESPN Radio, American League. Rays and Yankees played the first two in St. Petersburg. Tampa Bay coming away with wins in both. Yankees hosted game 3, and it was a game that was tied in 2.
14: Caminero not fleet-footed first. And the pitch is hit high and deep to right field. Jones going back, and that ball is gone. A two-run go-ahead blast for Victor Mason Jr. He hits it off of Max Fried here in the sixth. A crowd silencer and gives the Rays a 4-2 lead over the Yankees on a 401-foot homer to right center field.
10: That was in the top of the sixth. The Yankees thought they had tied it in the bottom of the sixth.
14: 1-0 pitch. This one's in high left field. Mason going back to the warning track. He's at the wall. He leaves.
10: Instead of a 4-4 game, it was 4-3, and that's how it would end. Yankees fill up short, Rays get the win. They sweep the series 3-love in advance to the ALCS for the third time in franchise history. The Yankees never led in the series. They almost had tied it up in the sixth, but that home run overturned. Manager Aaron Boone.
15: I thought they did a good job with it. When he hit it, to my eye, looking out there, I was a little concerned right away because it felt like something I wasn't sure. And then, seeing the replay and seeing it unfold, I thought they did the right thing. I thought they got it right.
10: Yankees were swept out of the postseason, 17th straight season without winning a World Series. Aaron Judge didn't get to see the field. Does he feel like the team has gone all in?
16: I want to trade for everybody, sign everybody every single year, but I know that's not realistic. So, the Eagles are winning team every single year, but that's not good enough here in New York. Now we're in the Yankees. You got to go out there and make championships and go all in every year. So, I'm excited to see what they do.
10: Says Aaron Boone is the guy to lead them. However, Rays bullpen and ERA of 169 over 10 2/3 in the series. They won this series after winning the regular season series, which gave them the rest during the wild card round. That was key, says manager Kevin Dash.
11: That's a series right there. Staying in rhythm, staying in sync, and a lot of people talk about what's better. I still would say winning the division and having the days off from better. I thought our players are taking this series with 4 or 5 days off, like trying to get something out of it. It's not a game speed and playoff reps, but you can get something out of it. They did that, and the way our pitchers just executed multiple times through that lineup. It's been really, really impressive. But we did it for the most part by just limiting walks. If you don't walk, you give yourself a chance.
10: Sweep the Yankees, and that series comes to an end. Tampa Bay now awaits the winner of Cleveland and Chicago. That series has not come to an end.
17: Strike three called. 99 in there. Vargas gone looking at Kate Smith. Drives out the side of the 9. 19 strikeouts by Cleveland pitching. And the Guardians were facing elimination today, down 2-0. The series shifting from Cleveland to the south side of Chicago. And the Guardians respond with a much needed 9-3 win.
10: Chicago still leads the series 2-1, with the Guardians on the board, scoring 9 runs in Game 3. We heard it here on ESPN Radio. Roxy Bernstein, Greg Olson, Roxy.
17: Well, Jay, the Cleveland Guardians had their backs against the wall. Down 2-0 in this series. A must win to come to the south side of Chicago after their bats were shut down. Cleveland had only 3 runs of 7 hits through the first 2 games, with the White Sox winning goal in Cleveland. Now in Chicago, a different story today. This is the recipe that Stephen Vogt was looking for. As the Guardians' offensive bat showed up, and Cleveland pitching, they struck out 19 here in Game 3.
13: Yeah, that back end of the bullpen was really good. Foster Griffin came in, and game's on the line in the first inning, in the bottom of the first. He's got a mess. He gets out of the jam with a strikeout, ends up striking out 7 and 2 2/3 innings. And then Stephen Vogt gets to do what he wants to do, which is use this great bullpen. Aaron and Kate Smith, they punch out the night, and it did not hurt that when the Guardians are searching for people to get on base, the White Sox walk 10.
17: And they used 7 pitchers just like Cleveland did here in Game 3. But they needed the big bats to show up. And a 4-run third highlighted by the bases clearing, 3-run triple from Joe Adell, and a breathing room provided late on a 2-run double by Jose Ramirez.
13: Yeah, Ramirez showing himself to be the best player on the planet. Shows up again tonight, double, a triple, a stolen base, a couple of RBI, and a game-changing play, diving at third base. That's got them out of the jam in the sixth. Hunter Gaddis was struggling, and he saves the game right there.
17: And defense came through a number of times today for Cleveland in this game, but the pitching and the timely hitting, and the Guardians forced the Game 4. The White Sox still lead the series 2-1. Game 4 coming up Thursday from Chicago. Once again, our final 9-3 Guardians for Greg Olson. I'm Roxy Bernstein, right here in your home for every pitch of the postseason. Major League Baseball, ESPN Radio, and the ESPN app, as we go back to Jay Reynolds in the studio.
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10: 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Football, the Ravens have been trying to fill a void left by Pro Bowl center Tyler Linderbaum, who signed with the Raiders this past spring. Later, Wednesday, Baltimore picking up another Pro Bowler, getting Cam Jurgens in a trade with the Eagles.
22: This is a wild trade for me. It really is. Now, they've lost Landon Dickerson, so you got to take your next best player, Cam Jurgens, and then move him over to guard, right? That's the reason why they did it. You lose Dickerson, he's been dealing with injuries the last couple of years. You lose Lane Johnson due to retirement, and now you lose this. This is three out of your five, and you thought you were going to have a great offensive line going this year, and now your plan was basically all bad. You got Marco Bell now starting one of the tackles. You got Steen, who got banged up early in the year on a pretty dirty play by a defensive player. Whenever you talk about Jurgens, this guy's a really good football player, and they just let him walk. It's a confusing move for me for Philadelphia, but Baltimore got a lot better.
10: Ravens giving up a fifth rounder next spring and a second rounder in 2028 as part of the trade. Ravens Falcons in the Sunday night game. Week 5 gets underway later tonight.
3: It's Buccaneers and Cowboys.
23: The Buccaneers are the best in all of football. They are nearly the NFL in points scored, drives, 3.4 points per possession. Where they have been particularly exciting and impactful. This is the clutch. It's typically associated
0: with the Dallas Cowboys. In the fourth quarter, 10 possessions this year, 6 touchdowns, 2 field goals. They're averaging more than 5 points per possession in the fourth quarter.
1: This offense must be a historically good offense. They're averaging 3.4 points per drive.
5: Four games in, I think we can get better. Am I complacent with what we've done? Absolutely not. Do I think what we've done is it enough? Absolutely not. Do I still believe that that's who we are and that's who we're going to be?
23: Am I sure, Brian? Who here thinks the Cowboys defense is getting better?
24: Why every time the Dallas Cowboys win, all of a sudden, is something wrong with whoever they beat? Now, if they don't win, there's always something wrong with the Dallas Cowboys. But when they do win, there's something wrong with the team. We can find holes in every team in national football.
25: Yeah, the quarterback Thursday night, man. He had some up, he had some down. But his first time out there, he didn't panic. It was his first game. He's going to have some up and down.
26: This position, you want to do everything that you can to be able to go out there and win the football game. And I think we both know that half of this game and everything that I put in it into it on a day-to-day basis. We're going to look at what's on film. Give it a play in our football.
27: 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Valkyries now 1 month away from becoming the first expansion team to reach the finals within their first two seasons. They were in a tight one with Las Vegas, leading by 2 aces at the free throw line.
28: I think the Valkyries are expecting a big free throw here from Jackie Young with 5.9 to go. Here we go, Jackie Young free throw. She's trying to miss. It goes up, it's no good. Great passage, great underneath, blocked by Tia.
27: Seven the game. Valkyries hang out for the 2-point win. They go up 2-0 in the series. Game 3 Friday in Las Vegas. They get a huge block in the closing seconds to seal the win. Meanwhile, in Atlanta, the Dream getting the benefit of perhaps a mental lapse by the Liberty.
29: 3-point game. New York has a reset. They don't use it. Why don't they use it? Deflected to Stewart. Hoist it up.
27: Ryan Rucco calling it on ESPN, the reset timeout. Would have allowed the Liberty trailing by 3 to advance the ball. They didn't use it, as you heard Ryan mention. New York's Brandon Stewart says they didn't use it, but they didn't think they had it.
30: Do we have a reset timeout? And he said, I'm going to check my table. So then he looked to Fatu, and she said no. So then he told me no. But he, who knows what was happening in the game, but we would have hopefully a better shot at the goal.
31: And Chris, I guess, were you unaware that you guys they told you that you
32: had multiple staff members, so it is what it is. We got to demand more, but it was.
27: Liberty coach Chris DeMarco, his team now at an 0-2 hole to the Atlanta Dream. Atlanta's won 4 straight playoff games. Sports Center all night. Final home opener for Alex Ovechkin hosting Sidney Crosby and the Penguins. Washington scoring in the first 30 seconds, and by the third,
33: Kyra's got to go back to center ice and play. HB coming back in. Pittsburgh's off for Leonard. He scores! Ryan Leonard! Let's see it! 16-05
27: to play! It's 5-3! Washington! Adams Radio Network 5-3, the final. 76th regular season meeting between Sidney Crosby and Alex Ovechkin. Ovechkin now has 33 wins, 43 for Crosby. Oilers a 5-2 win over the Ducks. Evan Bouchard, 2 goals in the win. Rematch of the National League. That's next on ESPN Radio.
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8: I'll never forget that night sitting next to Marshall Falk. 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
16: WNBA seeing the Dream and Aces both go up 2-0 in their respective series. Capitals will win the Penguins in their final home opener for Alex Ovechkin. Four baseball series continuing Wednesday. Three of them coming to an end.
18: A 1-2 count on Grisham. Chisholm at second. Baker set. Here's the pitch. A swing and a miss. Strike three. The ball game is over. And for the third time ever, the Tampa Bay Rays are heading to the American League Championship Series. A three-game sweep over the New York Yankees. 2 in Florida. And the clincher here in New York. 4-3 is the final score. The Rays are victorious.
16: Yankees, they're 17th straight season without winning the World Series. Second longest drought in franchise history. Rays advancing to the ALCS, third time in franchise history. As you heard, second playoff sweep in franchise history. The first of the series, at least three games. We heard it here on ESPN Radio. Mike Cousins alongside Eduardo Perez and Tim Kirchen. Back to a rather quiet Bronx.
18: Thank you, Jay. It was a 4-3 final on Wednesday night at Yankee Stadium as the Tampa Bay Rays completed the 3-2 game sweep over the New York Yankees. They're moving on to the American League Championship Series. Better team won in this series. It was a nail biter, though. This one, like game one, coming down to the very last at bat. Nerve wracking all throughout. Brian Baker finishes it off. The American League, a major league leader in saves, goes 3-for-3 in this series to move the Rays on the next round.
0: Yeah, the consistency that they had in pitching, the relentlessness that they had also offensively, and the pressure they put on the defense of the New York Yankees that they really played. And this is the exact baseball that they played all season long. It's not a surprise for everyone that has been watching the Tampa Bay Rays from the beginning to the end. They played with a chip on their shoulder. When you go to the trap, part of their promotion is no one believed in us. And right now, they're 4 wins away from getting to the World Series, and they're going to do it at home. The most important thing to them is they did it against the New York Yankees here in New York.
1: Right, and they did it 3 different ways. In Game 1, Drew Rasmussen just outpitched them. In Game 2, they just put the ball in play, played a little ball, and it took the pressure to the Yankees, who were not there to respond. And tonight, they won the game with the home run ball. Ryan Belay comes off the bench. We don't even think he's going to start. It's a huge homer, and then Victor Mason Jr. It's a 2-run homer off of Max Fried to win this game. So we saw 3 different sides of the Rays in the series, and all 3 of them helped win this series for them.
18: And the deciding play for the Yankees was off the bat of Anthony Volpe in the 6th inning. What appeared at first to be a 2-run game-time home run was under crew chief review with Drew Tanner interference, and the umpires at that point could place the runners. They placed Volpe at 2nd, ruling the fan had reached over the wall. It wasn't going to be a ball that was caught, and it made it instead of 4-4, it played 4-3, and that's the final.
1: The umpires got it right, and that's the key. They are allowed to rule that that ball was uncatchable. And then they can say, all right, we're going to place the runners. So that was not a 2-run home there. It looks like the Yankees. Some people are saying, oh, they got taken. They didn't. The umpires got that call.
0: How about the technology in today's game? The ability that we have to review plays like that. The ability that we have to be able to challenge balls and strikes. All those things come into play. Again, I was really surprised to be late that Christian did not challenge that first pitch, where I think it would have been overturned. But this is the beauty of the game today. This is the beauty of the technology. And right now, the best team is moving on.
18: Tampa Bay Rays are on to the American League Championship Series. They'll face either Chicago or Cleveland in the next round. 4-3 in the final as they sweep the Yankees. For Tim Kirchner and Eduardo Perez, Mike Cousins, right here on your home for every pitch of the postseason. Major League Baseball on ESPN Radio and ESPN. Now let's go back to Jay Reynolds in the studio.
27: All right, Mike, Yankees are swept. They never led in the series. And as you mentioned, Mike, Rays now await either the White Sox or the Guardians. Cleveland staving off elimination Wednesday using a big third inning in Game 3.
5: 1-2 on a Dell. 2 out, bases loaded. Swinging a ground ball past the first fair. Down the right field line, rolls toward the corner. Quad is in. Here comes Ramirez. Around third, chase to Lutter. He will come all the way home. A Dell. Dirty diving into third base. A 3-run base is clearing. Triple. It's 4-1 Cleveland.
27: A 3-run triple, part of a 4-run third for Cleveland as they go on to a 9-3 win over the White Sox. Chicago still leads the series, but the Guardians get on the board. Chicago still leads the series 2-1. After Lou Joe Adell with our Jesse Rogers.
1: It was that 3-run triple that really changed this game. They tried to go up the ladder. Were you ready for that pitch?
10: Yeah, of course, they had the first couple of pitches. It was clear that trying to get a lot of them on the sliders and Hagen's got really good stuff. And, I just went to that 2-strike count and went up top and tried to see if I can match a fastball. I got a pitch out there that I can handle.
17: And from that point, you guys kind of extended the lead. Tell me, since coming over here mid-season, was this the best game you saw Jose Ramirez play?
10: Yeah, man, he's unbelievable. I mean, both sides of the ball, he's impressive all the way through. But, this is vintage Jose. This is what he does. This is who he is. And to be in a moment like this, for him to have a game like this, is special. And it's what we've
17: Yeah, you say it's what you needed because your backs were against the wall. What does this do for the locker room, even after a game like this where you're still down 2-1?
19: Absolutely. I mean, we knew what the deal was coming into the locker room today. And at the end of the day, we get to win or go home. And for us, it's that we're going to continue to play our game. And, you know, we had to kind of let loose. And tonight was an example of, you know, what we're capable of. And so we've got to keep pushing forward with it.
17: Thanks, congrats.
19: Appreciate that game.
27: Well, Jose Ramirez, he went 2-for-4 with a 2-run triple in the 8th inning. Guardians, first time in postseason history, they've hit 2 triples in 1 game. Their 134th postseason game. All time, Guardians get on the board in the series. White Sox still lead the series, 2 games for 1 game 4 on Thursday in Chicago. Our coverage 7:30 Eastern here on ESPN Radio, where you hear every pitch for baseball's postseason. Right now, Sports Center all night. As for the National League, the NLCS is now set. Attack on that insurance, and that was the final. 4-1, they beat the Braves in Atlanta, closing out the series in 4 and advancing to the NLCS, their 18th league championship series appearance all time, and their third straight. Max Muncy, 1-for-4 with that home run. He's both with our Jet Passes.
18: Max, another home run for you. Another trip to the National League Championship Series. How, year after year, October after October, do you guys just keep winning?
19: Yeah, I think it's the mindset we have in the clubhouse. We don't take anything for granted. We know how hard it is to get here. We know how hard it is to advance. And we let our preparation take over. Every single day we come out, we'll work as hard as possible. And, you know, we kind of let that carry us through the game.
18: We've seen Andy Pires play like an all-star all year long, and yet he is batting in the number 9 hole. Comes up with the biggest hit today, the 2-run single with the bases loaded. How, when you are at the bottom of the lineup like that, do you still continue to produce the way that you
19: does? It doesn't matter where you're at. Everyone in the dugout knows that if you're in the lineup, you have an opportunity to impact the game. Even if you're on the bench, you have an opportunity to impact the game. It doesn't matter where you're batting. There's going to be opportunities up and down the lineup. And, you know, for us, it's all about winning. None of us care about what we do ourselves. We just want to win. It's infectious.
18: Similarly, with your pitching, Tyler Glasnow goes 4 2/3, gives up only 1 run, but your bullpen comes in to fill those last 4 2/3 innings. What makes this team so deep and so good?
19: You know, I really think it's just the attitude and culture that we have in the clubhouse. We all believe in ourselves. We believe in the goal. We don't care about our numbers. We just care about the end goal, which is winning. And, you know, when you get 26 to 40 guys all believing in that, it's special, and that's what we've seen the last couple of years.
27: Dodgers advancing. Dave Roberts' 72nd career postseason win as the Dodgers eliminate the Braves. Braves went 0-for-7 with runners in scoring position. Atlanta manager Walt Weiss.
20: You know, and the Dodgers have something to do with that. And they're going for the third straight World Championship for a reason. The arms just keep coming at you. But, it's postseason. You never know what you're going to get. I mean, it's very unpredictable. You have a lot of unsung heroes and a lot of times in the postseason, and sometimes guys struggle. It's obviously magnified because you're playing under a microscope. I think we struggled with runners in scoring position, sort of the Dodgers. You know, the games were really tight. I thought we gave them all they could handle, but the team over there.
27: Runners in scoring position, 0-for-7 in game 4, 1-for-23 in the series. Braves are eliminated. Dodgers move on, and they get the Brewers in the NLCS.
21: 2 outs, 5 of the 9, nobody on. Brewers 3, Padres 1 here in game 4. Sheets waits left side. McGill fires. Swing and a miss. And that's the ball game. And the Brewers have punched their ticket for the National League Championship Series. And it sets up a rematch with the Dodgers. Milwaukee moving on.
27: 3-1, the final. Brewers' 5th series win in franchise history. The win snapping 12-game road losing streak in the postseason, which dated back to 2018. Brewers closing out the Padres in San Diego. John Shirey, Doug Glanville called the series for us. There, back-to-back goes. Boom.
21: Thanks so much. So the Brewers are moving on to the National League Championship Series. Dougie, this was a great series. Close, tight baseball, and each side really showed a lot of great.
2: It was really a phenomenal series. I'm really honored to call it with you just to know that this was incredible baseball. Every pitch, everything felt like high leverage all the time because nobody got too far ahead. It was always a close game. One run, two runs, one run. Big pitches, defensive miscues. But also, the fact that they just ran the base as well with Russ is stealing bags. You just saw completeness, and of course, the power game was there. But the bullpen seemed to steal the show with a lot of respect. They put up zero after zero after zero. And you knew that to beat the other team, you had to get a big hit against a high leverage pitcher. And that's what it took. And they, you know, the team that found a way to break through and ended up winning the game. It became the Milwaukee.
21: Cherryo comes up with a big hit to give them the lead. But one of the things that we see is that from top to bottom, they get contributions from everywhere. It's not just Cherryo and Contreras. Bowers takes his walk. Freelich will get a big hit tonight. It was Gary Mitchell offensively and defensively.
2: Well, there's a lot of these lefties that, you know, a guy like Mitchell who's gotten finally a healthy season, showing how athletic and capable he is. Jake Bowers, another guy, gets a runway to get a full season, and they produce. And that's sort of the new equation going into this Dodger series. But at the same time, you still have Sal Freelich, who had an injury kind of plague season, but then he's in the middle of everything. He's like, okay, you're going to start. And Lamar kind of sat out for a little bit, and Freelich was involved in everything. So they just did a great job. And when they got the offense, they put up the zeros on the pitching. So.
21: All right, Doug Glanville. I'm John Shabby right here in your home for every pitch of the postseason of Major League Baseball on ESPN Radio and ESPN app. Send it back to Jay Reynolds in the studio.
27: All right, Blue Brewers will face the Dodgers. They were swept by the Dodgers in the NLCS last year. Brewers won four of the seven games against the Dodgers in the regular season this year, including two of the last three. 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
22: This is excellent on excellent mid-October.
23: Just last game after game, it lives up to the hype all the time.
27: Top 10 matchup between second-ranked Georgia and number 6 Alabama this weekend. Georgia's going to be without a key offensive piece. Bulldogs running back Johnson Bowen will miss the game against Alabama. According to the SEC's initial availability report, he's been the team's primary short yardage ball carrier. Even last week in the win over Vanderbilt, as for this week against Alabama, was Coach Kirby Smart hoping to learn about his team?
24: So we know that. I've been there a long time and seen it. But it'll be a great environment. I want to find out kind of what we are.
27: Another aspect that'll be factoring into the game is Mother Nature. Tropical storm Isaias could hit the Gulf Coast as early as Friday, potentially taking it near Bryant-Denny Stadium. College game day set to be in Tuscaloosa as well. Saturday's game, 7:30 Eastern on ABC. The remnants of that storm could be in Washington, D.C. by Sunday afternoon, so it could be interesting for Giants quarterback James Winston.
24: Right now, it's a beautiful day. When Sunday comes, I still have to rejoice in the day. Right,
27: James Winston, and it'll be his first rodeo with the weather this season. Had to play in Northeastern Week 3. Giants lead the NFC East, sole possession of first place for the first time in 11 years. They're a game ahead of Washington and Dallas. Cowboys open Week 5 tonight against Tampa Bay. ESPN analyst Jason McCourty.
25: As we look around, I don't want to minimize what the Giants are doing to lose your quarterback and still find a way to win football games, albeit against the Tennessee Titans and Arizona Cardinals. They're winning games on last time in interception. They're finding ways to win. And I just think ultimately, as the season progresses, for the Dallas Cowboys, you have Dak Prescott. Last year, if you look at them defensively, you're like, they just don't have enough. this year the defense is still a struggle. I think it will continue to get better, although it's moving extremely slow. But when you have Dak Prescott and the way they're playing on the offensive side of the ball, and you look around the division the way the Eagles are playing right now, the fact that the Giants don't have their starting quarterback, Washington have their starting quarterback right now, it's hard for me to think one of those three teams is going to overtake the Dallas Cowboys ultimately as the season progresses.
27: Cowboys 2-2 after the first 4 weeks. See what happens in week 5. Marquee matchup on the ice Wednesday. That's next. 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
27: 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Padres, Braves, Yankees, all three eliminated Wednesday, eliminated at home. As for the emotions in New York after losing in the final team, eliminated Aaron Boone.
30: The worst.
0: it's the worst. So, you know, you just, for those experiencing it for the first time, and then those of us that have been there, been in a lot of these situations and had opportunities, you know, this is what you want to play for. This is where you want to be. And hopefully for everyone, whether that's going through it for the first time, or for those of us that have been through a lot of these, you know, it's got to be, you know, fuel to the fire. Obviously, had a really good wild card series offensively, but obviously then for the most part got shut down. I thought we had some good at-bats tonight. We gave ourselves some opportunities, hit some balls on the shoes again, but ultimately not enough. You know, we got to be more, you know, complete, you know, offensively, defensively, pitching. You know, we did a lot of really good things this year, but ultimately not good enough to beat a really good race team tonight.
1: Yankees coming up short, losing at home.
2: Number 5.
1: Guardians keep their season alive, winning on the road in Chicago thanks in part to the defense that held the lead in the sixth. Rocky Bernstein had our call.
3: The payoff pitch. Swing and a line drive. Caught third base by Ramirez and dropped it. Picks it up. Swings around and throws the first inning in Vargas. What an effort by Ramirez to dive into the hole. Had his glove and rolled out when he hit the ground.

0: 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Capitals Radio Network.
1: On the right hash mark. Should get around the far wing. Then reach back on pressure. The catch. Get the turnover. Coming down the
0: Dodgers close out the Braves, getting some ninth inning insurance in Atlanta. They will Ryan on our call.
2: He sees his payoff pitch. Swinging a high fly ball to right field. That is deep. He hits it way back there. It is gone. Home run, Max Muncy. He strikes again. Another home run for him, the third of the postseason.
0: WNBA, Valkyries take the first two from the Aces, shooting from distance to break a fourth quarter tie, 95-7 game.
2: Tennis shoot back to Gabby, sizing up Young, driving right between the legs, moving left, Bird has a left wing three.
0: Valkyries and Dream, each with 2-0 leads in their respective series. Football, Eagles, Pirate Cowboys in the division, they're both 2-2 game behind the Giants. Week 5 getting underway tonight. Dallas hosting the winless Buccaneers. James Slater on the NFL Network.
3: You know, we talked about this team really today. We were only full practice. And John and I are making sure that both sides of the ball got 80 plays at full speed. And talking to Dak Prescott, he said it really is them trying to cram the 5 days out of film into just a few. But he said all of them were doing everything they can to get their body back. So it was asked, but he got left in there, Dak Prescott, ahead of Thursday.
4: It's going to be 100. That's how much, you know, I love this game, how much I put in this game throughout my life. And through the off season, my prepare, going to be do a lot of things for these type of moments. But I had to play today. Yeah, it might not be ideal, but I find a way to be 100%.
3: And keep an eye on all-pro left guard Tyler Smith. His 21-day practice window opened up this week. He got some practice in. He tells me he feels good, but it's all about the grip strength. And when I asked him how he's going about that, he says he uses a yellow rubber ducky at night. He literally squeezes it. And I said, so is the grip strength coming back? He says it's coming along. But it's Schottenheimer who says this one is all up to Smith. Asked whether he can go on Thursday. Smith tells me he'll know a little bit more as they get closer to
0: see on Thursday. As for Aaron Judge, how about his feelings on the Yankees? 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
4: Hey, it's Evan Cohen. Coming up Thursday, we'll have all the reaction from around the MLB playoffs, plus with all the problems in Philly. Are the Dallas Cowboys now the favorites in the NFC East? 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
5: The Dodgers look to punch their ticket to the NLCS against the Braves.
6: Yeah. Playing a high fly ball right field. That is deep. It's way back there, and it is gone. Home run, Max Muncy. He strikes again.
5: Braves sweep the Yankees in the Bronx.
4: And the pitch is hit high and deep to right field. Jones going back, and that ball is gone.
5: We have a critical game four against the Brewers and Padres.
6: Swing and a line drive, base hit in the center field. Churio has given the Brewers the lead. Who else?
5: The Guardians fight to keep their season alive against the White Sox.
4: Chris Dias can't make the catch. Roll past him, it was just fair. Two runs are in. Racing is there. Jose Ramirez. A two-run triple.
5: The Cowboys and Buccaneers get set for Thursday Night Football.
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8: 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Wednesday, the final day in 2026, where we had a chance to have four playoff baseball games. And that's what we got. Second week of baseball's postseason. No champion, obviously, yet still we've seen seven champagne celebrations in the bubble. One of those celebrations in Atlanta. Braves scoring in the top of the first on a wild pitch. Dodgers tie it up in the second, showing Ohtani scoring on an error. And that's the way it will stay until the seventh.
6: Swung and a ground ball up to the base hit. In to score Hernandez. In to score Hernandez. Jimenez delivers. A huge two-run hit up the middle. And the Dodgers lead it 3-1 in the seventh.
8: Max Muncy has some insurance with a solo shot in the ninth, and then...
6: And the 0-2. Swing a high fly ball to the right. That should do it. Tucker is there, and the Dodgers win. 4-1 the final. They take the series 3-1 against the Atlanta Braves. Once again, this Dodger machine is moving on to the National League Championship Series.
8: 18th time they've done that. Third straight back 4-1 win in Atlanta over the Braves. Atlanta have won the regular season series, but LA wins the best of five postseason matchup with Dodgers manager Dave Roberts.
9: Well, you know, the postseason is different than the regular season. You know, there's no correlation to the successes you have in the regular season into the postseason. I think it's for us. You just got to be playing your best baseball, and guys got to step up in big moments. And you know, that's what it takes. You got to have some good fortune as well. And like I said, any series, five games, seven games, every team's good. So the
10: it's going to be a battle, and it was good to see us come out of this one.
8: Has been 0-for-14 with runners in scoring position in the series before the Padres single in the seventh inning. We heard the game here on ESPN Radio. Dave O'Brien and Jessica Mendoza have the call for us.
6: Jay, thank you very much. You know, you hang around the Dodgers long enough. Jess does it all season long, covering the team in L.A. I get a chance to see them several times a season. You begin to appreciate the culture of winning, and that's what it is inside their clubhouse. Dave Roberts has a lot to do with it. They have so many great players, and even when those guys, Jess, aren't playing necessarily great, they have role guys like Steph, and they do that. We just saw it again.
0: Max Muncy said it perfectly in his interview with Jeff Passan after the game. He talked about, look, we want to win. And he really means it when he says it's not about what you do or perform individually. If you know that you're just trying to contribute, trying to help a team that has already so much talent, that it's not about you. And that's exactly what Max Muncy said. It doesn't matter where you're heading or look at all the different guys that we've got. Ohtani has been 0-4, has not been able to perform, and no one's paying attention to that within that clubhouse. They know that any one of them can contribute, and that's what Max Muncy did tonight.
6: No, we had Walt Weiss, the manager of the Braves. His team had a terrific season. We asked him in the pregame, what is it you most admire about your counterpart, Dave Roberts? He said, the ability he has, the tenacity he has to keep his team on top year after year. He all paused and said, that's really hard to do. It's not an easy thing. And I know a lot of people look at their payroll, they look at all the talent, they say it should be easy. It's not an easy thing to do. To stay on that edge year after year like the Dodgers.
0: I mean, it's hard when you've got more payroll, you've got more egos, you've got more dudes that were the dudes on the team that they came from. Plus, you've got guys that they're developing, rookies that are coming in, and I'm talking about this bosh of what's in that clubhouse. Different cultures, different languages, and different amounts of money that they know that they need to go out and perform night after night. So his ability to speak to every single one of them, as the human, we saw a moment tonight. Tyler Glasnow gets pulled early, and he sits in the dugout with an intimate during the game. You usually see that maybe tomorrow, later tonight. Grab 6'8" of him, grabs him, gives him a big kiss on the cheek, and talks to him for about 2 minutes to let him know how much he believes in him.
6: Looks like a child hugging his stuffed giraffe, you know, in the bedroom there for a couple of minutes. But a marvelous performance by the Dodgers. I know we say it year after year, but that's a really great Atlanta Braves team, and the Dodgers ran through it 3-1.
0: This is an Atlanta Braves team that really shoved it to the Dodgers during the regular season. 5 out of 6 games they took. I get it. It's different in the postseason, but that gives you an idea of how big this Braves team can be. Not only for the Dodgers, they haven't even played their best baseball yet. This is definitely a test as they advance, whether it's the Padres or the Brewers. They still have some holes. They still have some things to figure out, and that's going to come to fruition as we see the championship series.
6: Great point. Also sounds like a warning for everybody else in the National League. They have not yet played their best baseball. Well, for Jess Mendoza, I'm Dave O'Brien right here in your home for every pitch of the postseason Major League Baseball on the ESPN Radio and the ESPN app. Now we send it back to J-Ron in the studio.
8: All right, Dave, and the Dodgers are moving on after their win. Padres have saved off elimination with their win on Tuesday, Wednesday, Game 4. Another must-win for San Diego. Brewers out in front in the third with the game's first run on an RBI single. Padres answer, though, with a loud moment in the third. Game time until the Brewers move in front of Jackson Curio, RBI single in the fifth. They add to it with a sack fly in the sixth. Eighth inning, Padres with a runner on Manny Machado at the plate and a chance to tie it up.
6: Shadow retired, and there's two out.
8: Job he called it here on ESPN. ESPN Radio. That saves the lead. And the Brewers go on to a 3-1 win to close out the series. In four, Brewers. They win on the road in San Diego. This snap a 12-game road losing streak in the postseason. Close out the Padres and advance to the NLCS, where they will face the Dodgers. Aaron Ashby worked the middle three innings for the win. Worked three innings after the win. Spoke with our Howie Gonzalez.
11: Aaron, what did you think watching that ball at the bat of Randy Johnson? Did you think it was out of here?
12: It was certainly hit well. It's an unbelievable hitter to get to the 100-mile-an-hour sinker inside like that. But I'm glad I stayed there.
11: Aaron, another really tight game in this series. What was it like to just play in this series? And how does it feel to overcome this team and move on to the next round?
12: Yeah, that's an unbelievable team over there. I thought that was the best baseball series that we've played all year long. And, credit to our guys. They just relentless. It's everyone pulling for each other and together, and it's incredible.
11: Three innings from you out of the bullpen, pretty huge in terms of bridging the gap to the later innings. What allowed you to be so efficient against that Padres offense?
12: Yeah, I think Phil behind the plate, we were on the same page all night. He was calling great pitches and giving me good targets. And it's really just the sinker was getting the ball on the ground and getting those ground balls.
11: You move on to the NLCS, you face the Dodgers. What is it about this team this year, Aaron, that makes you believe you guys are better equipped to overcome them this year?
12: Yeah, it's another year of being in the performance. These guys all have the experience now, and we're just fired up, and I'm ready to go.
8: Brewers were swept by the Dodgers in the NLCS a year ago. SportsCenter on ESPN Radio, American League. Rays and Yankees played the first two in St. Petersburg, Tampa Bay, coming away with wins in both. Yankees hosting game three, and it was a game that was tied at two.
13: Caminero not fleet-footed first, and the pitch is hit high and deep to right field. Jones going back, and that ball is gone! A two-run go-ahead blast for Victor Mesa Jr. He hits it off of Max Fried here in the sixth, and crowd silencer, and it gives the Rays a 4-2 lead over the Yankees on a 401-foot homer to right center field.
8: That was in the top of the sixth. Yankees thought they had tied it at the bottom of the sixth.
13: 1-0 pitch. This one's his high in the field. Mesa going back to the warning track. He's at the wall. He leaves.
8: So instead of a 4-4 game, it was 4-3, and that's how it would end. Yankees come up short, Rays get the win. They sweep the series 3-love advance to the ALCS for the third time in franchise history. Yankees never led in the series. They almost tied it up in the sixth, but that home run overturned. Manager Aaron Boone.
14: Yeah, I thought they did a good job with it. When he hit it, to my eye, looking out there, I was a little concerned right away because it felt like something I wasn't sure. And then, seeing the replay and seeing it unfold, I thought they did the right thing. I thought they got it right.
8: Yankees are swept out of the postseason, 17th straight season without winning a World Series. Aaron Judge didn't get to see the field. Does it feel like the team has gone all in?
15: It's tough to say. I want to trade for everybody, sign everybody every single year, but I know that's not realistic. So, they give us a winning team every single year, but that's not good enough here in New York. Man, we're the Yankees. You got to go out there and win championships and go on in every year. So, I'm excited to see what they do.
8: He says Aaron Boone is the guy to lead them, however. Rays bullpen, an ERA of 1.69 over 10 2/3 in the series. They won this series after winning the regular season series, which gave them some rest during the wild card round. That was key, says manager Kevin Cash.
16: That's the series right there. We were able to stay in rhythm, stay in sync, and a lot of people talk about what's better. I still would say winning the division and having the days off would be better. I applaud players for taking it serious with the 4 or 5 days off and trying to get something out of it. It's not game speed. playoff reps, but you can get something out of it. They did that. And the pitchers just executed. Multiple times through that lineup was really, really impressive. But we did it for the most part by just limiting walks. If you don't walk them, then you give yourself a chance.
8: Sweep the Yankees, and that series comes to an end. Tampa Bay now awaits the winner of Cleveland and Chicago. That series has not come to an end.
17: Strike three called, 99 in there. Marcus Gaunt looking, Kent Smith strikes out the side of the ninth. 19 strikeouts by Cleveland pitching. And the Guardians were facing elimination today, down 2-0. The series shifted from Cleveland to the south side of Chicago, and the Guardians respond with a much-needed 9-3 win.
8: Chicago still leads the series 2-1. The Guardians on the board, scoring 9 runs in game 3. We heard it here on ESPN Radio. Roxy Bernstein, Greg Olson, Roxy.
17: Well, Jay, the Cleveland Guardians have their backs against the wall. Down 2-0 in the series. A must win coming to the south side of Chicago after their bats were shut down. Cleveland has only 3 runs on 7 hits through the first 2 games, with the White Sox winning both in Cleveland. Now in Chicago, it's a different story today. This is the recipe that Stephen Vogt was looking for as the Guardians' offense, the big bat showed up, and Cleveland pitching. They struck out 19 here in game 3.
18: Yeah, that back end of the bullpen was really good. Foster Griffin came in, and game's on the line in the first inning, at the bottom of the first. He's got a mess. He gets out of the jam with a strikeout, ends up striking out 7 in 2/3 innings, and then Stephen Vogt gets to do what he wants to do, which is use this great bullpen of Gattis, Aaron, and Kate Smith. They punch out the ninth, and it did not hurt that when the Guardians are searching for people to get on base, the White Sox walk ahead.
17: And they use 7 pitchers just like Cleveland did here in game 3. But they needed a big bat to show up. And a 4-run third highlighted by a bases clearing, 3-run triple from Joe Adell, and a breathing room provided late on a 2-run double by Jose Ramirez.
18: Yeah, but Ramirez showing himself to be the best player on the planet, shows up again tonight, double, triple, stolen base, couple RBI, and a game-changing play, diving in third base, that got them out of the jam in the sixth, when Hunter Gattis was struggling, and he saves the game right there.
17: And defense came through a number of times today for Cleveland in this game, but the pitching and the timely hitting, and the Guardians forced the game 4. The White Sox still lead the series 2-1. Game 4 coming up Thursday from Chicago. Once again, our final 9-3 Guardians for Greg Olson. I'm Roxy Bernstein, right here in your home for every pitch of the postseason. Major League Baseball on ESPN Radio and ESPN app as we go back to Jay Reynolds in the studio.
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30: 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Football, the Ravens have been trying to build a boiler by a Pro Bowl center for Tyler Linderbaum, who signed with the Raiders this past spring. Raiders, Wednesday, Baltimore picking up another Pro Bowler, getting Cam Jurgens in a trade with the Eagles. Earlier on the Pat McAfee show, AQ Shipley.
31: This is a wild trade. It really is. Now, they've lost Landon Dickerson, so you got to take your next best player, Cam Jurgens, and move him over to guard, right? That's the reason why they did it. But you lose Dickerson, he's been dealing with injuries the last couple of years. You lose Lane Johnson due to retirement. And now you lose this. This is three out of your five. You thought you were in a great offensive line going into the year, and now you're playing basically all bad. You got Marco Bell now starting at one of the tackles. You got a team who got banged up early in the year on a pretty dirty play by a defensive player. Just to throw that out there. You know, whenever you talk about Jurgens, this guy's a really good football player, and they just let him walk. I mean, it's a confusing move for me for Philadelphia, but Baltimore, I love better.
30: Ravens giving up a fifth rounder next spring and a second rounder in 2028 as part of the trade. Ravens Falcons in the Sunday night game. Week 5 gets underway later tonight.
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32: Turn the page in your own box. You know, understand your team from their winless. That's what they're going to be in the NFL. They're going to be prepared. You've got to get to know them. You've got to go through it again. To be honest, might be the best in all of football this year. They are the NFL in the points score. It's live. 3 points in the points by possession. But where they have to be particularly exciting and impactful. This is the clutch. That's something we normally see.
33: This offense might be a historically good offense, and then they're averaging 3.4 points per drive.
32: I got no regrets. I think we can get better. Am I complacent with what we've done? Absolutely not. Do I think what we've done is it enough? Absolutely not. Do I still believe that that's who we are and that's who we're going to be? But
34: my show fans, who here thinks the Cowboys defense is getting better?
35: Every time y'all see Cowboys move, all of a sudden, it's something wrong with whoever they be.
0: Now, if they don't win, oh, there's always something wrong with the Dallas Cowboys. But when they do win, there's something wrong with the team. We need to find holes in every team in the National Football League.
1: Yeah, people are ready for tonight. He has some ups, he has some downs. Before his first time out there, he didn't panic. It was his first game. He's going to have some ups and downs. At this position, you want to do everything that you can to be able to go out there and win a football game. And pull it with all the love that I have for this game and everything that I put in it, into it on a day-to-day basis.
3: Cowboys and Bucks to kick off week 5. Tampa Bay looking for his first win. Sports Center all night, ESPN Radio, WNBA, Valkyries now. 1 win away from becoming the first expansion team to reach the finals within their first 2 seasons. They were a tight one with Las Vegas, leading by 2 aces at the free throw line.
4: I think the Valkyries are expecting a missed free throw here from Jackie Young with 5.9 to go. Here we go, Jackie Young free throw. She's trying to miss. It goes up. It's no good. For great pass. Great underneath. Blocked by Cam Stokes. Taken away by Burton. And that'll do it. The Valkyries win.
3: 5-7 the game. Valkyries hang off with a 2-point win. They go up 2-0 in the series. Game 3 Friday in Las Vegas. They get a huge block in the closing seconds to seal the win. Meanwhile, in Atlanta, the Dream getting the benefit of perhaps a mental lapse by the Liberty.
5: They don't use it. Why don't they use it? Deflected to Stewart. Hoist it up. Air ball. That'll do it. Game 2 belongs to Atlanta. The Dream take a commanding 2-0 series lead.
3: Ryan Rucco calling it on ESPN. The reset timeout. Would have allowed the Liberty trailing by 3 to advance the ball. They didn't use it, as you heard Ryan mention. York Brian Stewart says they didn't use it because they didn't think they had it.
6: Who knows what would happen at the end of the game, but we would have hopefully a better shot at goal.
7: And Chris, I guess, were you unaware that you guys
9: yeah, same thing.
7: What was the solution on the they told you?
9: Yeah, multiple mishaps. So it is what it is. We got to demand more, but it is what it is.
3: Liberty coach Chris DeMarco, his team now in an 0-2 hole to the Atlanta Dream. Atlanta's won 4 straight playoff games. Sports Center all night. His final hole in the rounds of Ovechkin hosting Sidney Crosby and the Penguins. Washington scoring in the first 30 seconds and by the third.
10: Kyrou's got to go back to center ice and fight. It's me coming back in. This first off to Leonard Shelley. He scores!
3: Network 5-3 is the final. 76th regular season meeting between Sidney Crosby and Alex Ovechkin. Ovechkin now has 33 wins, 43 for Crosby. Oilers a 5-2 win over the Ducks. Evan Bouchard, 2 goals in the win. Rematch in the National League. That's next to ESPN Radio.
11: 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Confidence is soaring in New England following a huge win in Buffalo. Now the Patriots face another tough test as Kirk Cousins and the 3-1 Las Vegas Raiders come to town. Coverage begins Sunday at noon Eastern. The kickoff at 1 Eastern on ESPN Radio. 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
30: WNBA seeing the Dream and Aces both go up 2-0 in their respective series. Capitals with a win over the Penguins in their final home opener for Alex Ovechkin. Four baseball series continuing Wednesday. Three of them coming to an end.
20: A 1-2 count on Grisham. Chisholm at second. Baker's check. Here's the pitch. A swing and a miss. Strike three. The ball game is over. And for the third time ever, the Tampa Bay Rays are headed to the American League Championship Series. A 3-game sweep over the New York Yankees. 2 in Florida. And the clincher here in New York. 4-3 is the final score. The Rays are victorious.
30: Yankees are 17th straight season without winning the World Series. Second longest drought in franchise history. Rays advancing to the ALCS, third time in franchise history. As you heard, second playoff sweep in franchise history. The first in a series of at least three games. We heard it here on ESPN Radio. Mike Cousins alongside Eduardo Perez and Tim Kirchick. Back to a rather quiet Bronx.
20: Thank you, Jay. It was a 4-3 final on Wednesday night at Yankee Stadium as the Tampa Bay Rays completed a 3-game sweep over the New York Yankees. They are moving on to the American League Championship Series. The better team won in this series. It was a nail-biter, though. This one, like game one, coming down to the very last at-bat, nerve-wracking all throughout. Brian Baker finishes it off. The American League, and a major league leader in saves, goes 3-for-3 in this series to move the Rays on the next stop.
21: Yeah, the
0: consistency that they had in pitching, the relentlessness that they had also offensively, and the pressure they put on the defense of the New York Yankees really played. This is the exact baseball that they played all season long. It's not a surprise for everyone that has been watching the Tampa Bay Rays from the beginning to the end. They play with a chip on their shoulder. When you go to the drop, part of their promotion is no one believes in us. And right now, they're 4 wins away from getting to the World Series, and they're going to do it at home. The most important thing to them is they did it against the New York Yankees here in New York.
1: And they did it three different ways. In Game 1, Drew Rasmussen just out-pitched them. In Game 2, they just put the ball in play, played a little ball, and took the pressure to the Yankees, who were not there to respond. And tonight, they won the game with the home run ball. By the way, comes off the bench. We don't even think he's going to start. He has a huge homer, and then Victor Mason Jr. It's a two-run homer off of Max Fried to win this game. So we saw three different sides of the Rays in this series, and all three of them helped win this series.
0: And the deciding play for the Yankees was off the bat of Anthony Volpe in the sixth inning. What appeared at first to be a two-run game-time home run was under crew chief review. It was rooted fan interference, and the umpires at that point could place the runners. They placed Volpe at second, ruling a fan had reached over the wall. It wasn't going to be a ball that was caught, and they made it instead of 4-4 and 4-3.
1: The umpires got it right, and that's the key. They are allowed to rule that that ball was uncatchable, and then they can say, all right, we're going to place a runner. So that was not a two-run homer. It looks like the Yankees, and some people are just, oh, they got taken. They didn't. The umpires got that call right.
0: How about technology in today's game? The ability that we have to review plays like that, the ability that we have to be able to challenge balls and strikes, all those things come into play. Now, again, I was really surprised late that Christian did not challenge that first pitch. So I think it would have been overturned by the first pitch. This is the beauty of the game today. This is the beauty of the technology. And right now, the best team is moving forward. It's moving on.
18: Tampa Bay Rays are on the American League Championship Series. They'll face either Chicago or Cleveland in the next round. 4-3, the final, as they sweep the Yankees. For Tim Kirkjian and Eduardo Perez, I'm Mike Cousins, right here on your home for every pitch of the postseason. 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
21: All right, Mike, Yankees are swept. They never led in the series. And as you mentioned, Mike, Rays will await either the White Sox or the Guardians. Cleveland staving off elimination Wednesday using a big third inning in Game 3.
22: 1-2 and a down, 2 out, bases loaded. The pitch, swinging a ground ball, pass first there. Down the right field line, rolls toward the corner. One is in. Here comes Ramirez. Around third, chase the runner. He will go all the way home. And down, driving Downey into third base. A three-run bases clearing triple. And it's 4-1 Cleveland.
21: A three-run triple, part of a four-run third for Cleveland, and they go on to a 9-3 win over the White Sox. Chicago still leads the series. The Guardians get on the board. Chicago still leads the series 2-1. After when Joe Adell with our Jesse Rogers.
23: It was that three-run triple that really changed this game. They tried to go up the ladder on you. Were you ready for that pitch?
24: Yeah, no, during the course of that, I had the first couple of pitches to kind of turn out of the bottom of the sliders. Higgins got really good stuff. You know, I just went to that two-strike count and went up top to try to, you know, see if I can match the fastball. And I got a pitch set up there that I can handle.
23: And from that point, you guys kind of extended the lead. Tell me, since coming over here mid-season, was this the best game you saw Jose Ramirez play?
24: Man, he's unbelievable. I mean, both sides of the ball was impressive all the way through. But, you know, this is vintage Jose. You know, this is what he does. This is who he is. And to be in a moment like this, for him to have a game like this, it's special, and it's what we needed.
23: Yeah, you say it's what you needed because your backs were against the wall. What did it do for the locker room, even after a game like this where you're still down 2-1?
24: Absolutely. I mean, we knew what the deal was coming in the locker room today. And at the end of the day, it's win or go home. And for us, it's knowing we're continuing to play our game. And, you know, we had to kind of let loose. And tonight was an example of, you know, what we're capable of. And also, we got to keep pushing forward.
23: Thanks. Congrats.
24: Appreciate it.
21: No mentioning Jose Ramirez. He went 2-4 with a two-run triple in the eighth inning. Guardians, first time in postseason history, they've hit two triples
30: in one game. Their 134th postseason game all time. Guardians stay on the board of the series. White Sox still lead the series 2-1. Game 4 Thursday in Chicago. Our coverage 7:30 Eastern here on ESPN Radio, where you hear every pitch of baseball's postseason. Right now, Sports Center all night. As for the National League, the NLCS is now set.
3: Iglesias is way out there. Swinging a high fly ball to right field that is deep. It's his way back there and it is gone. Home run next to Muncy. He strikes again. Another home run for him, the third of the postseason. And the Dodgers grab a big run to add on. It is now 4-1 for LA in the night.
30: Back on that insurance, and that was the final. 4-1, they beat the Braves in Atlanta, closing out the series in 4 and advancing to the NLCS, their 18th League Championship Series appearance all-time, and their third straight. Max Muncy, 1-for-4 with that home run. He spoke with our Jeff Passer.
4: Max, another home run for you. Another trip to the National League Championship Series. How, year after year, October after October, do you guys just keep winning?
6: Yeah, I think it's the mindset we have in the clubhouse. We don't take anything for granted. We know how hard it is to get here. We know how hard it is to advance. And we let our preparation take over. Every single day we come out, we're working as hard as we possibly can. And, you know, we kind of let that carry us in the game.
4: We've seen Andy Pires play like an all-star all year long, and yet he is batting in the number 9 hole. Comes up with the biggest hit today, the 2-run single with the bases loaded. How, when you are at the bottom of the lineup like that, do you still continue to produce the way that he does?
6: Because it doesn't matter where you're at. Everyone in the dugout knows that if you're in the lineup, you have an opportunity to impact the game. Here, if you're on the bench, you have an opportunity to impact the game. It doesn't matter where you're batting. There's going to be opportunities up and down the lineup. And, you know, for us, it's all about winning. None of us care about what we do ourselves. We just want to win. And
4: similarly, with your pitching, Tyler Glass now goes 4 2/3, gives up only one run, but your bullpen comes in to fill those last 4 1/3 innings. What makes this team so deep and so good?
6: You know, I really think it's just the attitude and culture that we have in the clubhouse. We all believe in ourselves. We believe in the goal. We don't care about our numbers. We just care about the end goal, which is winning. You know, when you get 26 to 40 guys all believing in that, it's special. And that's what we've seen the last couple years.
30: Dodgers advancing. Dave Roberts' 72nd career postseason win as the Dodgers eliminate the Braves. Braves went 0-for-7 with runners in scoring position. Atlanta manager Walt Weiss.
7: You know, and the Dodgers have something to do with that. And they're going for the third straight World Championship for a reason. The arms keep coming at you. But, it's the postseason. You never know what you're going to get. It's very unpredictable. Some guys, a lot of unsung heroes, and a lot of times in the postseason, and sometimes guys struggle. It's obviously magnified because you're playing under a microscope. I think we struggled with runners in scoring position, sort of the Dodgers. You know, the games were really tight. I thought we gave them all they can handle, but it's a good team over there.
30: Runners in scoring position, 0-for-7 in game 4, 1-for-23 in the series. Braves are eliminated, Dodgers move on, and they get the Brewers in the NLCS.
3: Two outs, bottom of the ninth, nobody out. Brewers 3, Padres 1 here in game 4. Sheets waits left side, McGill 5. Swing and a miss, and that's the ball game. And the Brewers have punched their ticket for the National League Championship Series, and it sets up a rematch with the Dodgers. Milwaukee moving on.
30: 3-1, the final. Brewers' fifth series win in franchise history, the win snapping a 12-game road losing streak in the postseason, which dated back to 2018. Brewers closing out the Padres in San Diego. John Shabby, Doug Glanville, he called the series for us there. Back to Petco.
3: Hey, thanks so much. So the Brewers are moving on to the National League Championship Series. Dougie, this was a great series. Close up the tight baseball, and each side really showed a lot of grit.
9: It was really a phenomenal series. I'm really honored to call it with you just to know that this is incredible baseball. Every pitch, everything felt like high level all the time because Nobody got too far ahead. It was always a close game. One run. Big pitches, defensive miscues, but also the fact that they just ran the bases well, offense stealing back. You saw completeness, and it was put in the first power game was there, but the bullpen seemed to steal the show a lot of respect. They put up zero after zero, and you knew that to beat the other team, you had to get a big hit against a high leverage pitcher, and that's what it took. And they, you know, the team never found a way to break through, ended up winning the games, and more often than it became the Milwaukee Brewers.
2: Cherryo comes up with a big hit to give them the lead, but one of the things that we see is that from top to bottom, they get contributions from everywhere. It's not just Cherryo and Contreras. Bowers takes his walk. Freelick will get a big hit tonight. It was Garrett Mitchell offensively and defensively.
9: Well, there's a lot of these lefties that, you know, a guy like Mitchell who's got finally a healthy season and showing how athletic and capable he is. Jake Bowers, another guy, gets a runway to get a full season, and they produce. And that's sort of a new equation going into this Dodgers series. But at the same time, you still have Sal Freelick, who had an injury, you know, late season, but then he's in the middle of everything. He's like, okay, you're going to start. And Lara kind of sat out for a little bit, and Freelick was involved in everything. So they just did a great job. And when they got the offense, they put up the zeros on the pitching side.
2: All right, for Doug Glanville, I'm John Shoppy right here in your home. For every pitch of the postseason of Major League Baseball on ESPN Radio and the ESPN app. Send it back to Jay Reynolds in the studio.
30: All right, Bulls Brewers will face the Dodgers. They were swept by the Dodgers in the NLCS. Last year, Brewers won 4 of 7 games against the Dodgers in the regular season. This year, 2 of the last 3. 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
10: 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This is excellent on excellent in mid-October. Just classic on game.
29: It lives up to the hype all the time.
30: Top 10 matchup between second-ranked Georgia and number 6 Alabama this weekend. Georgia's going to be without a key offensive piece. Bulldogs running back Chauncey Bowles will miss the game against Alabama. According to the SEC's initial availability report, he's been the team's primary short yardage ball carrier, injured last week in the win over Vanderbilt. As for this week against Alabama, was Coach Kirby Smart hoping to learn about his team? We know that. I've been there a long time and seen it, and it'll be a great environment. We'll find out kind of where we are on the team. Another aspect that will be factoring into the game is Mother Nature. Tropical storm Isaias could hit the Gulf Coast as early as Friday, potentially taking it near Bryant-Denny Stadium. College game day set to be in Tuscaloosa as well. Saturday's game, 7:30 Eastern on ABC. The remnants of that storm could be in Washington, D.C. by Sunday afternoon, so it could be interesting for Giants quarterback Jameis Winston. Jameis Winston wouldn't be his first rodeo with the weather this season. I played at Northeastern, week 3. Giants lead the NFC East, sole possession of first place for the first time in 11 years. They're a game ahead of Washington and Dallas. Cowboys open week 5 tonight against Tampa Bay. ESPN analyst Jason McCourty.
11: As you look around, I don't want to minimize what the Giants are doing to lose your quarterback and still find a way to win football games, albeit against the Tennessee Titans and Arizona Cardinals, winning games on last minute interceptions. They're finding ways to win. I just think ultimately, as the season progresses, for the Dallas Cowboys, you have Dak Prescott. And last year, you looked at it defensively like you just don't have enough. This year, the defense is still struggling. I think it will continue to get better, although it's moving extremely slow. But when you have Dak Prescott and the way they're playing on the offensive side of the ball, and you look around the division, the way the Eagles are playing right now, the fact that the Giants don't have their starting quarterback, Washington doesn't have their starting quarterback right now, it's hard for me to think one of those three teams are going to overtake the Dallas Cowboys ultimately as the season progresses.
30: Cowboys 2-2 after the first 4 weeks. In week 5. Marquee matchup on the ice Wednesday. That's next. 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
30: 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Padres, Braves, Yankees, all three eliminated Wednesday, eliminated at home. As for the emotions in New York after losing, Major Aaron Boone.
40: It's the worst. It's the worst. So, you know, for those experiencing it for the first time, and then those of us that have been there and been in a lot of these situations and had opportunities, you know, this is what you want to play for. This is where you want to be. And hopefully for everyone, whether it's going through it for the first time or those of us that have been through a lot of these, you know, it's got to be, you know, fuel to the fire. Obviously, had a really good wild card series offensively, but obviously then for the most part got shut down. I thought we had some good at bats tonight. Gave ourselves some opportunities, hit some balls on the shoes again, but ultimately not enough. You know, we gotta be more, you know, complete, you know, offensively, defensively, pitching. You know, we did a lot of really good things this year, but ultimately not good enough to beat a really good race team tonight.
0: Yeah, he's coming up short, losing at home.
1: Number 5.
0: Guardians keep their season alive, winning on the road in Chicago thanks in part to the defense that held the lead in the sixth. Foxy Bernstein had our call.
2: Day out pitch. Swing and a long drive. Corner to Steinbeer that dropped it. Picks it up. Fifth round from the first inning at Vargas. What an effort by Ramirez to dive toward the hole. Had it in his glove and rolled out when he hit the ground. Picks it up, spun around like he was on a lazy Susan over there at third base.
1: Number 4.
0: Yankees were at home trying to avoid a sweep at the hands of the Braves. Then our Mike Cousins saw this in a 2-2 game in the sixth.
3: Caminero not fleet of foot at first. And the pitch is hit high and deep to right field. Jones going back, and that ball is

0: WNBA Valkyrie take the first shoot from the Aces, shooting from distance to break a fourth quarter tie, 95-7 the game.
1: Center shoot back to Gabby, sizing up Young, driving right between the legs, moving left, burns the left wing three. Hit it! 79-76, and a timeout!
0: Valkyrie's dream deep with 2-0 series lead. Week 5 of the NFL gets underway tonight. Dallas on a short week, and Tampa Bay, James Slater from the NFL Network.
2: Really is trying to cram into 5 days worth of film. It's just a few of what he said. All of them were doing everything they can to get their body back. So it was asked, how much
3: have
2: you got left in there, Jack?
3: Thursday. It's going to be 100. That's how much, you know, I love this game, how much I put in this game throughout my life. And through the offseason, you know, you prepare and you condition, you do a lot of things for these type of movements. I had to play today, and yeah, it might not be ideal, but I find a way, and I'll be 100%.
2: And keep an eye on all-pro left guard Tyler Smith. His 21-day practice window opened up this week. He got some practice in. He tells me he feels good, but it's all about the grip strength. And when I asked him how he's going about that, get this. He says he uses a yellow rubber ducky in that. He literally squeezes it, and I said, so the grip strength coming back? He says it's coming along.
0: Cowboys hosting the 0-4 Buccaneers for Thursday Night Football. Tampa Bay, one of 5 teams, still looking for their first win of the season. That's going to do it for Sports Center all night. I'm Jay Reynolds. It's Thursday, October 8th. Bruno Mars with a birthday today. 16-time Grammy winner turning 41. Will we still have winless teams when we come out of week number 5? Sports Center Life weighs in on that. They're next. It's ESPN Radio.
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0: I want to say it because I want it on the record. Jacksonville Jaguars are really, really, really good. Okay, you're more emphatic than I am. I watch Jacksonville's defense. I'm like, man, they got some guys. They get after you all three levels, and then on offense, they got the two talk is real. They've got some weapons offensively. Steve just got all the best team in football. I really like it.
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2: A 1-2 count on Grisham. Chisholm at second. Baker's set. Here's the pitch. A swing and a miss. Strike three. The ball game is over. And for the third time ever, the Tampa Bay Rays are headed to the American League Championship Series. A 3-game sweep over the New York Yankees. 2 in Florida. And the clincher here in New York. 4-3 is the final score. The Rays are victorious.
3: To the show, we are on Sports Night here on ESPN Radio. 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The call last night of the singular and only sweep of the division series in Major League Baseball. The New York Yankees are out. You heard here on ESPN Radio. My comes with a call there. The Tampa Bay Rays advance. They will play the winner of the Guardians and the White Sox. The Guardians destroy the White Sox. Signed 3 yesterday. 19 strikeouts by Cleveland of Chicago. The Dodgers eliminate the Braves last night. Awesome game. 3-1. I thought they took Glasnow out. It was going to be over for the Dodgers. Not so fast. One pitch gets out of their pocket with a 2-run single left. And then the Brewers eliminate the Padres. 3-1 win last night. The 3-1 series win. But the only sweep, the Rays sweeping the Yankees. 3-love. Along with Charles Palmer, Chris Stanton, Evan Cohen with you. And, of course, all of MLB baseball here on ESPN Radio. All the postseason action on ESPN app presented by Gusto. Good morning, everybody.
4: I fully expected for them this week. But that's why my best play, my pick of the day, ends up being the Rays on the money line. So I profited off my pick. And I told everybody what was going to happen. The Rays would be eliminated from the postseason before my Yankees were, which was technically correct. Even though they were both eliminated on the same day.
5: No, you were very smart.
4: So we get to have Harry down to see studio later on in this hour, and I can make it But I enjoy watching the game within the show.
3: Let's just get to the kind of viral moment from the game last night, the one that everyone's talking about. Is it a Bartman moment? It goes from where? 2003, Marlins Tubbs, Steve Bartman, Chicago Cubs, reaches over, fan interference, never heard from again since, unfortunately. Horrible.
6: Treated very poorly.
3: A bad play before that. Nobody wants to remember that strikeout and have another error, but probably not today.
6: Very 30
3: for 34. Maybe I should go so much further than the 0-3 NLCS breakdown today. Nonetheless,
6: I know you want to.
3: Down 4-2, bottom of the sixth inning, Anthony Volpe, who's had a roller coaster of a season for the Yankees, initially you think hit a 2-run home.
4: Yeah,
3: there's fan interference. They ruled it fan interference after the replay in the outfield, obviously, and they said basically it was a double one-run score for 4-3. Now, Aaron Boone post-game said manager of the Yankees they made the right call. Sure, so if the manager of the Yankees is saying that, and Tim Kirchner on our broadcast is saying that, I got to lean into the fact that they made the right call. Small neutral observer, did they make the right call? Yankee fan, did they make the right call? Okay, and then the viral moment is viral because it was a moment, but not because it was controversial. Okay, so then if that...
6: It didn't seem like a catchable ball anyway.
3: So if it's
4: not... It was not going over the fence.
3: Umpire discretion as to where to place the runners, which is interesting. It's funny, it's actually goes against everything that CCO says, which is you can't prove the hypothetical. Yeah. They're proving the hypothetical. It's hypothetically a double.
4: I mean, the only controversy would have came is if Spencer Jones, the next batter, was able to do something at the plate. But he struck out on three straight pitches. So, I mean, if they replaced the runners, in theory, I guess you could make the argument that had, had the officials not had that situation where the fan reaches over the fence, makes a little run into the wall, it ends up being a situation where Opie can maybe stretch it a little bit, and then all of a sudden Spencer Jones can get him in.
3: So many hypotheticals.
4: It's a lot of hypotheticals, and it's not even worth going down that road, and so that's why I think
3: it's viral, not controversial.
4: Yes. It's viral, not controversial. I land on it being the right call.
3: Okay, so then you've got to look at it in full, and that is the state of kind of the two teams. Rays advance. Small market, low money, unbelievably well built. Kevin Cash doing a phenomenal job as a manager. They're going to face another version of what I just said with the White Sox and the Guardians. The NL has the two teams we saw a year ago. The Dodgers beat the Brewers a year ago. They swept them. Dodgers, I was so mad. Dodgers Braves series is a great series, even though it only went four. And the Dodgers, yeah, that's right. So never right.
4: I mean, I'm surprised he doesn't come in with the list. Dodgers.
6: That's true. He'll be like, yeah, you know, I know I went to Wisconsin and I love the state, but like, I just really just sit back with what the Dodgers are doing. They're a very well-run organization. You don't give them enough credit. I hate that they're going to be blamed for this looming lockout. And I got the happy press.
3: I don't really have much time to show. Those are all my takes. I have no takes left. So I'll just do the setup. Anyway, so you've got the Dodgers. They do the little things. They're like the old Yankees. They're like the 1999-2000 Yankees. Everybody says, oh, big money. Watch them. Watch Bernie do a little thing. Watch Ricky LeDay and Shane Spencer in big moments. You're like, what are these guys? But that's what the Dodgers are. Yankees have these expectations. They wear a pinstripe. He's first in the World Series. Aaron Boone is now 1-7 against teams that finish with the same or better regular season record in the postseason. The lone win, which is nothing new against the Bogardos in the 2020 wild card, much to cite, and that is the season. They're on 17 seasons without the World Series title. Aaron Judge, the captain, not play because of injury. Expectations on the front office to fix this Yankees.
5: For the Yankees, I feel like they should go all in and do what they need to do and find, if we got holes, if it's finding certain players, personnel, whatever you need, you gotta go out there and get it. That's why I signed back here to play with the Yankees. It's a 5-3 guy for single year. You gotta go all in and play. What I do every offseason is get ready to, you know, give this team my city everything I got, so I expect them to do this.
7: Do you feel like they're going all in?
5: As a team? There's a lot of things, but I got to control what I can as a player and what I can do for my teammates. So if it's making moves, stuff like that, so we got the front office for it.
3: Okay, I want to make sure that I acknowledge something. When I first heard that, I heard that was the question. Really, they, not we.
6: Yeah.
3: He was asked specifically about the front office and thus answered they, because it is weird when you hear a guy on a team talking about his own team is they. So I just want to make sure if anyone went to the place that I went to, there's a clarification on that. That's what's wrong with team? 17 years, you could say, oh,
8: who cares? They've been to the World Series, they've been to the
3: It's the Lakers. It's Alabama football. It's Ohio State football. It's UNC and Duke basketball. Like, it's UCLA basketball. Whatever you think, it's literally the Aces now down the street. Not these are the Valkyries. It's the WNBA left. When you have that level of laundry and history, there's an expectation to see your Yankee fan went wrong.
4: Well, I mean, listen, you're talking about them missing half the season. Their best player. Like, play like that. Aaron Judge missed half of the season, and he missed the postseason. Yeah. That's a problem. He only played 16. So, that's the biggest issue as far as I see it, right? Like, if you get to the postseason, and you're trying to contend for a championship, and you don't have your best player, your team captain, the only one since junior, that's going to have an impact on a negative sense on your squad. And so I think that's the biggest thing. I think that's the excuse that the front office and that management will point to. But some of the things that we've seen in Yankees teams do, some of the reasons why they lost in the postseason, they're unacceptable. Like what we're seeing when it comes to the defensive gas, that can't happen. With the bats going cold, that can't happen. It's a team that is built on starting pitching and being able to manufacture offense via extra base hits. And when you're not doing the latter, it's going to make it hard for the former to be able to put you in a position to contend. And I think that's what we saw. And that's why I said before in the wild card round, if you don't have Aaron Judge, you're not going far. And the big issue last night, the big issue throughout the series with the Rays was the fact that the bats were cold. And if Aaron Judge is in that lineup, that changes how, the pitchers from the opposing team approach the lineup, right? It's a huge, huge hole. And I think it goes understated when we look at some of the other things that cause the Yankees to lose. Now, that being said, the Yankees have to make themselves hard to beat, and they don't do that. So we'll see where things go from here. But I think the biggest issue for this team is being able to shore up some of the things from a fundamental standpoint that the upper echelon teams do.
9: Smalls, CC is a Yankee fan, said if you don't have Aaron Judge, you're not going far. You, as a neutral observer, baseball fan, somebody that covered baseball forever. If you do have Aaron Judge, you're going far.
6: You have a better chance, that's for sure. I know that the knock on Aaron Judge is that consistently he hasn't shown up in the postseason or in the big moments, but we've seen that improve. We've seen him step up and do things. And like CeCe said, it's not just on his shoulders. It changes the entire pitching approach. It changes the entire game plan, knowing that a threat like that is in the lineup. Guys around him are going to pitch different. They might see things that are more advantageous to them. And I thought it was quite fascinating that he, being the most important player on this team, especially offensively, obviously, when was asked if they've gone all in enough, he says it's tough to say. He didn't say yes. And he's putting pressure on the front office to do more with those comments. That commentary is Aaron Judge very pointedly saying, I'm sick of this. I want to win. And if he's saying it's not my fault, but also you've got to be out there to help your team. It's a very tough position for him to be in because he knows how much of this is going to be blamed on him. He knows that people are going to say, you're supposed to be an all-time great and you couldn't even be available to your team. And he knows that getting to the postseason and being competitive in the postseason is not a given. And every time another season comes and goes and the Yankees don't get it done, it's impacting his legacy. So when he says this, I want to trade for everybody, I want to sign for everybody, I think that's Aaron Judge feeling a sense of baseball mortality and feeling a sense of urgency. And to CeCe's point, it's not all on him, and it's not only off him. The fundamental issues, that's coaching. That's stuff that should not be happening at this level and at this time of the year.
9: Yeah, well, it's a manager in Aaron Boone who has a losing record in the playoffs as Yankees manager. That's, I don't want to say that it's hard to do because the number of games played in an extra round now, in comparison to years past, they're the Yankees, and they're held to a different standard. If you're waking up this morning in Tampa and you're thrilled that your team won, you should be. You are trying to create that standard. The Milwaukee Brewers are trying to create that standard. This is now a standard that has been going on for 100 years. Correct me if I'm wrong. You know, you produced these games the longest stretch without winning World Series happened from 02 to 20. That's 19-02 to 19-20.
10: Yes. Very dark times.
9: So the standard has been set forever. They're not living up to it. Boone doesn't seem to be going anywhere. Cashman's not going anywhere. Judge's obviously not going anywhere. But they need a reset. The only team.
4: So Boone is going into his final year. So what do they do with that? Are they willing to go into next year with a lame duck manager?
9: Well, how does that work? Or do they drive you guys nuts and Yankee fans and they extend him and we have that moment on the show where you guys go crazy? And that would be great. And
10: that's what I'm hoping. No, here's what actually they are hoping for, because it's not your dad's Yankee. Hell, it's not my Yankees anymore. It's they're praying for a work stoppage. That's what they're doing. They're truly praying for a work stoppage at this point in time.
9: Yeah, like the Braves can go home after last night and like, this sucks, we lost the Dodgers. We went totally.
6: A team going for a three-peat.
9: Yeah, the Braves could feel good in a loss. I don't know how the Yankees could feel good in a loss. Coming up, we have a trade.
6: That's right, there's nothing worse than waking up sick. And at this time of the year, the kids are back in school, they're surrounded by hundreds of others. 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
17: 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The Panthers oust the Lions. The Vikings are 4-0, but does anyone buy it right now? We've seen the South already beating up on each other a little bit. Is this a division that deserves more of our respect?
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3: 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Well, this was a curveball. The Eagles yesterday traded two-time Pro Bowl center Cam Jurgens and a 2027 7th-round pick to the Ravens for a 27th round pick and a 28th round pick. Why were the Ravens interested? That part of this whole thing has not been discussed. They were interested because Tyler Lemon down there, their big-time center, went to the Ravens. Went to the Raiders this offseason for a ton of money. Everyone understandably so is focusing on the Eagles side of this. And I am beyond fascinated as to what this means for this team that's reeling right now. As to why did they do this and why did they do it now? CCU were 11 years in the league. You played in the NFC East for a lot of different teams, the Giants and the Cowboys. You are, in essence, programmed to hate the Eagles. That said, you've also been respectful for many members of the Eagles. Explain to small fans who have never been in the East why they do this.
4: Well, they did it because it's going to be hard for them to win this season. And for the Eagles, if we look at the way that they structured a lot of their contracts, you know, being able to keep the cap hits down so they can keep this core of players together, that bill is going to come due. Sooner rather than later. They pushed it out to 29-30, but because the team is struggling in the early goings and the offensive line is dealing with some significant injuries, and then, of course, Lane Johnson retiring, all of a sudden now it's on the board that your team is not going to win the division. It's on the board that they're not going to contend for a title. I think it's even on the board that they won't make the playoffs. So if you're Howie Roseman and you're taking a macro view with this thing, maybe you decide to do a soft reset this season and get ready for 2027. So I think that's kind of that is how I'm viewing this. I don't think that this is what Jerry Jones did with the Michael Parsons trade in terms of getting future assets in order to use them on this year's team. I don't think this year's team has given you enough evidence that they are about to, you know, try to contend for a title. I don't see it that way. I think this is more so about, you know, planning for the future and recognizing that there's value to be had for being able to get Cam Jurgens. And now, if you look at what Howie Roseman was able to do, I mean, this offseason he trades A.J. Brown for a 2028 first-round pick. Now he trades Cam Jurgens for a 2028 second-round pick. If you look at 2022, that's the exact same investment he used to get both of those players on the Philadelphia Eagles. So, I mean, being able to get those guys, have a couple of Super Bowl runs, win one Super Bowl championship, and then flip them for the exact same thing in that's what I call good business. That's a hell of an ROI. So I think this is all about how it goes. I mean, planning for the future, recognizing that this year's team won't be good because the foundational elements just aren't
6: right. Yeah, don't call him the trade father for nothing. He's always willing and dealing and trying to make this team better, which is why I thought this was interesting yesterday. Because we've been trying to diagnose what's going on with the Eagles team, specifically this offense. We're like, what is going on with Jalen Hurts and company, especially in the second half of these past two games we've seen? They're outscored 31-0, 68 net yards passing, only 172 yards of total offense. And as we were doing the autopsy, we kept pointing to the offensive line. We kept pointing to offensive line. So when they move on to Cam Jurgens yesterday, are they telling on themselves? Is this them saying, we're going to have some self-awareness here, and as you said, CC, this season isn't it? We're just going to plant and plan for the future? Because if you believe in the script, I think you would want to ameliorate the situation and not take pieces away and make what was already a vulnerability weaker. Ameliorate is not our word.
9: No, so I lose again in 2-2 going into Friday.
6: To make a bad situation better.
9: All right. Well done by you. Maybe one of the great comebacks in Word of the Day history.
6: On the wrong side of things.
9: Yeah. Okay, so you guys play it safe, both of you. I'm not planning on doing so here with this. What are they actually doing here? Cam Jurgens, for them, once he moves out of center to guard, I don't think they had the value for him anymore. He wasn't playing that well at guard. I think they sold high. But why? CC did not play it safe with this. He made the declarative statement of, I don't think they're flipping guys this year. Right? I don't think they're getting all these picks for right now. Mm-hmm. Yeah, I think this is to tell the world one way or another if Jalen Hurts is a real deal or not. I think they're okay with Jalen Hurts not being a real deal. That's how I look at this. I think they're going to tear this thing down. They took away arguably his best receiver. His tight end, his go-to guy, is not healthy. His offensive line is completely in shambles right now. Although Markel Bell is an enormous human being at right tackle, 6'9", 380, or whatever he is, so like extra help. I think what they're going to do over the next year plus is determine for the world whether or not Jalen Hurts is the man. Because no one would say that Josh Allen could not overcome anyone removed from the team. No one could sit there and say Patrick Mahomes couldn't overcome anyone removed from the team. I don't think they like Jalen Hurts as much as I like Jalen Hurts. That's my opinion. Outside looking in.
6: But if they were trying to figure out their stance on Jalen Hurts, why would they take away protection? Why would they make it harder for him?
4: I don't know that they did that intentionally. Yeah. The Landon Dickerson injury happened. You had the situation with Lane Johnson happen. Those are not things that you could foresee, right? So I think that the offensive line was viewed coming into the season as a position group of strength, and now it's turning out to be one of your biggest glaring weaknesses. And so I think that this was not something that was planned, but now Howie Roseman is adjusting his plan on the fly. And it just so happens to undercut whatever potential that this Eagles team had in 2026. But again, this is a situation where the Eagles in the coming years are going to have to deal with some of the ramifications of structuring the contracts the way that they did. Right? So this was going to happen in terms of them having to retool the team. But because of the injuries and imperfections on the offensive line, it presents a natural opportunity for them to make a tough decision. It really makes it a little bit easier and takes pressure off of Howie Roseman in terms of moving in a different direction and moving toward some younger players in some spots where you've had stalwarts of this dynastic run. The one thing that I will say, though, when it comes to the Jalen Hurts of it all, they may not love Jalen Hurts. They may not believe Jalen Hurts is as good as the resume suggests that he is. The one thing that I hesitate to do is to judge Jalen Hurts harshly when the head coach, admittedly, has not been able to establish an identity for the team. How can you judge a player on his performance when the head coach has uncertainty about what his football team will be? When they don't have staples that they can hang their hat on, how can you judge the quarterback? How can you judge anybody on that offensive side of the ball? You've got a brand new quarterback. There's been a lot of turnover at the coordinator play caller spot in Philadelphia, since Jalen Hurts was installed as a full-time starter, seemingly every year. So if we're at a place where the head coach doesn't have an identity for the team, it makes it hard for me to be really critical of the quarterback, especially knowing that he's dealing with foundational problems on the offensive.
9: The overall, why would they, the windy fingers go up on this one? Why would they do that? Is it to set up for the future, like CC said? Is it to replenish right now? Is it to test Jalen Hurts? Is it just that they don't think the guy's that good anymore? I don't know what it is. Is it to get closer to an identity, which I don't know how this gets you closer.
4: But I don't know how you go to a place of they don't think he's good anymore when they draft a receiver with the first round pick. They don't do that if they don't believe in Jalen Hurts.
9: I hope you're right.
4: They draft because they thought it was addition by subtraction from a personality standpoint. It has nothing to do with whether or not they thought Jalen Hurts was good. If they didn't think he was the good, they wouldn't have drafted a wide receiver with the first round pick.
9: Very fair. to be continued on this. The battle continues. The five-hour energy battle between CC and Harry Douglas. That'll come your way next hour on Sports Talk, presented by the Progressive Insurance.
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22: Here's your Tri-Cities weather forecast. Ample sunshine expected today, with daytime highs approaching 81. South winds 8 to 15 miles per hour. Tonight, 59. Highs around 84. Tomorrow, sunny skies. Temperatures a bit above average. Saturday and Sunday, with highs from the upper 70s to the low 80s. From the Weatherology Weather Center, I'm meteorologist Jennifer Wojcicki. With the currently, it's 57 degrees.
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7: And the O2 swing a high fly ball to the right. That should do it. Tucker is there, and the Dodgers win. Before the final, they take the series 3-1 against the Atlanta Braves. Once again, this Dodger machine is moving on to the National Championship Series. Dave O'Brien, Jess Mendoza with the call. Dodgers over the Braves. 3-1. NLDS, NLCS, and Brewers. A repeat of last year. Dodgers and Brewers.
8: That highlight was played for one man and one man only. Our next guest.
10: Hello there, sir.
8: That's where the intro is played.
26: Right?
8: They said to me, we have this big intro. Where's the intro? I was setting up the big intro.
27: That was your setup for the segment?
8: Our next guest. Boom. Then you play the intro.
27: That was nuts.
8: Harry knew. Harry, do you agree that that was an appropriate setup for the intro?
26: No. Well, hold on, Harry. Before you answer, we have two other spots that we need to start with Harry. Harry, how are you feeling about your Braves? And then also, Harry, is there another team you want to bring up and throw at Canty?
10: So, you know, my Braves, listen, our best player didn't step up in this series. And it was pretty crazy to watch, you know, not just last night, but and just about every single game. And, you know, Olsen didn't show up, Ronald Acuña definitely didn't show up. I don't think I've ever seen Ronald Acuña look at so many strikes down the middle of the plate as I did in this series versus the Dodgers. And I took my son to the game on Yamamoto pitch versus Chris Sale. And I knew early on in that game, the way the Dodgers jumped on him, that it was going to be a long one. The Braves, they actually had a chance last year. Miley did a great job. I called him. And the Braves had all sets of Jimmy to pick up. You know, where they probably should have picked up and hold up their end of the bargain. So they're going home. The series, they lost 3-1. I mean, at least we got a better showing than the Yankees, who didn't win a damn game in the series.
8: Okay, well, that reintroduces
26: the season. You got eliminated before we did, so there's that. I'm not really worried.
10: Well, it's just
26: I'm just saying, that's actually correct. Y'all got eliminated before we did.
10: Baseball. Ravens. I'm excited about Sunday
0: football.
1: Oh, boy.
0: We need more between you two. We need more.
12: Who's turning it around this week?
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1: Can we get rid of it? Let's just rank quickly the most awkward moments that have happened in the last 8 minutes here with the great Harry Douglas, Freddie and Harry. We did 5 p.m. 8 p.m. Eastern. Me throwing to the open without making it clear I'm throwing to the open. Pat and Sam, that was your throw. Harry having a list of things to have beef with. CeCe and Harry going back and forth with the Yankees being Braves. Harry then adding things about the Dream and the Falcons. CeCe doing the great promotion for 5 Hour Energy. And then playing the open as he's closing. And now this.
6: Where is the Yankees defense, am I right?
1: Yeah, seriously.
0: Oh, boy.
1: Sorry.
0: Oh,
6: sorry. Why did you even make the call? You're right. Oh, like you were going to be nice anyway about that.
4: Who needs to bring energy in college football? Who you got?
10: Okay, the team that needs to bring that energy, they definitely didn't bring it last week. They clearly needed this 5 hour energy. Boston is bringing the Liberty Dream, obviously. They're going to the Florida Gators playing against South Carolina. They got routed last week versus Missouri. They gave up multiple explosive players that did not run the football effectively at all as well. So I think Jaden Ball, the running back to the University of Florida, and the Florida Gators, those skill position players, and even the quarterback, they're going to have a better showing versus South Carolina this week. They will bring that energy.
4: I like it. I'm not even mad at it because they did get the dog walked on them out there in the zoo. For me, I'm going with a continuation of my pick from last week. Remember last week I took USC to bring the energy to beat Washington. Remember they cost the fans a couple of weeks ago to Oregon. So now I am actually rolling with Penn State to bring the energy against number 19 ranked USC because you best believe that King Miller and that Trojans offense is watching what Northwestern did to the Nittany Lions last week out of Chicago, and they're thinking they're going to run the ball until the Cavs come home. So Rocco Beck and that Penn State offense, their best defense is playing keep away from USC's offense. That means you've got to sustain drives. In order to do that, Adam, you got to bring that 5 hour energy, and guess what? It's that team jelly donut 5 hour energy for me.
1: Both those games, by the way, this weekend on ESPN Radio, Noon Eastern, South Carolina, and Florida, 7 p.m. Eastern, USC and Penn State. 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But you know what? You know what awkward is? Memorable. Well done, Harry Douglas. 5 p.m. to 8 p.m. Eastern, Freddie and Harry. Maybe he surprises us in person tomorrow. We talk to him next Thursday for sure. We'll be 5 hour energy head to head here between CC and Harry. Harry, thank you as always. We appreciate it.
10: No problem. Love you.
1: Love you. Harry,
6: sure do.
1: And that is a wrap.
6: Love you. Love you. Love you. Love you. Love you. Love you. Love you. Love you. Love you. Love you. Love you. Love you. Love you. Love you. Love you. Love you. Love you. Love you. Love you. Love you. Love you. Love you. Love you. Love you. Love you. Love you. Love you. Love you. Love you. Love you. Love you. Love you. Love you. Love you. Love you. Love you. Love you. Love you. Love you. Love you. Love you. Love you. Love you. Love you. Love you. Love you. Love you. Love you. Love you. Love you. Love you. Love you. Love you. Love you. Love you. Love you. Love you. Love you. Love you. Love you. Love you. Love you. Love you. Love you. Love you. Love you. Love you. Love you. Love you. Love you. Love you. Love you. Love you. Love you. Love you. Love you. Love you. Love you. Love you. Love you. Love you. Love you. Love you. Love you. Love you. Love you. Love you. Love you. Love you. Love you. Love you. Love you. Love you. Love you. Love you
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1: Hotels close to nearly every NFL stadium, which helps your heart. Check in for game day with Marriott Bonvoy, the official hotel of the NFL. By the way, Peter King's joining us in 15 minutes. The all-time iconic writer, author, he's got his book, The Game with Peter King, that is out. Somehow, Peter King retires and works more because he puts together an enormous book on the NFL. Monday morning quarterback, everybody knows him from. He just came in during the break. We're already debating topics, and we're very excited to talk to Peter in about 15 minutes. So you're definitely going to want to hear that. You're definitely want to get his book as well. Peter, if he was still writing day to day, would be writing tonight about Thursday night football, a game between the Dallas Cowboys and Tampa Bay Buccaneers. Obviously, the Bucs have not won a game 0-4 this season. Baker Mayfield is out. The Cowboys are 2-2. Kind of on the way up, specifically with their offense. What is Jerry Jones doing? Of course, gives us an extra ammo as after tonight, what, 10 days?
8: what do you think of when you think of a 10-day break? Jerry Jones, 105.3 The Fan in Dallas. Trades, Jerry?
10: The door is always open to get better. I know that's almost a check, but it was with the right. I'm never shut down from trying to get something that would really enhance me, especially one that could do it now and in the future. And again, I said at the start of the training camp, I'm willing to put some things out there that are for today, lean more today than they would be 3 years from now. That's the future we're talking about. So I'm open. We're open. We've got a trade deadline coming up when we can do some things. Let's see what happens.
8: Okay. So, when the Dallas Cowboys now, offense on the way up, they just traded for Joey Porter Jr., corner. He's saying the door is still open to make a trade. Giants are 3-1 without their starting quarterback. The Eagles are both depleted and depleting themselves, and the Commanders had been, and not now moving forward likely, without Jaden Mann. With the Cowboys, is it you better win the division, or you're going to win the division? Or both?
6: I was
8: going
6: to say, can the answer be C, all of the above?
8: Well, I don't know. You tell me.
4: I think they better win the division in their home. They've invested heavily in this roster in trying to fill holes in order to get this team to the top of the NFC East and position for the playoffs. And it's hard to imagine the Dallas Cowboys being able to go far in the postseason if they don't have at least one of those postseason games beat at home. And so winning the division is mission critical for them, and it just so happens that the Philadelphia Eagles are taking the posture that they're punting on the season. So if you look at that, you look at what the New York Giants have going on with Jameis Winston / J.J. McCarthy at quarterback, you look at the state of affairs with the Washington Commanders, and J.J. Daniels missed some time, potentially he'll be back soon, but we just don't know how long he's going to stay in the lineup. So I think that it's there for the taking for the Dallas Cowboys, but it's just a matter of how quickly Christian Parker and that defense can get up to speed and get to a place where they're representative of a team, of a defense, of a team that's going to be postseason worthy. So I think that's the biggest question that I have right now for the Dallas Cowboys, because the offense will take care of itself, right? They got off to a slow start this season against the New York Giants. That is what it is. But the offense over the last couple of weeks is, it's starting to look the part, and Dak Prescott is playing really good football.
6: Offense ranks 12th in yards per game, 3rd in points per game. They are getting better.
4: Yeah, I mean, they're averaging 3.3 yards, which is the most on a per-drive basis this section.
6: So before the season, Jerry Jones had this sense of urgency. Dak Prescott, when he was talking about God, he's the greatest offense there is, which he said, by the way, he has no regrets in letting the world in on that monitor. He said that he feels it in a different way from Jerry Jones than he had in years past. Brian Schottenheimer lets in, saying they expect to be in L.A. They're competing for the Super Bowl. And as the season has gone on, even though it's been back and forth, up and down, Jerry Jones has gone up there and made moves. Now, because of the way the division is falling around them, I imagine that sense of urgency is only going to ratchet up. So when Jerry says the door is open for business, he's been telling us that this offseason, that he believes in this team, and he's not going to be afraid to take big swings. We see them go out and add to this defense, add Joey Porter. So I don't think that this is posture for him. He believes in this group. The division looks like it's crumbling around them. They need to be aggressive here. They need to continue to have that sense of urgency because they can take this division around
8: them. Here's the weirdest thing. If we would have sat here before the season and we would have done the schedule game, and we would have looked at the Cowboys' five-game stretch, home against the Ravens, at the Texans, home against the Bucks, at the Packers, at the Eagles, we would look at that and say, that was rough. Now, they beat the Texans on the road, winless team. They have the Bucks at home tonight with Jalen Daniels as quarterback, Kansas, undrafted rookie free agent. They have at the Packers, which seems like no Micah now. It does not seem like a Micah game where it's going to be all the drama and he'll be there physically because he's playing, right? So it'll be a story, but not playing in there. Sorry, Packers are not very good right now. Then at the Eagles on Monday Night Football, ESPN and ABC, while I still think that's a game, others would have the right to say,
1: Cam Jurgens was the first of whatever else is yet to come in terms of tearing down that team a little bit and rebuilding for 27 and 28 and beyond. All of a sudden, that stretch that we thought CC was going to be really hard before the season, very winnable games all across the board here.
4: Yeah, that's an opportunity for the Dallas Cowboys to take control of their destiny in the heart of their schedule. And this is around the time of year where teams start to form an identity on both sides of the ball in terms of how they want to win. And I guess that's the only part that's missing for me with the Dallas Cowboys. I know they're going to be on offense, especially when they get Tyler Smith back. We'll see whether or not he gives it a go tonight. But I know the Dallas Cowboys are going to be able to score points. The question is, are they going to be able to stop him? And adding George Porter Jr. is going to go a long way to that end. But most importantly, he's going to have to start with the front seven and that group being able to stop the run. And I get that they're asking a lot of guys to do different things as opposed to what we've seen them do earlier in their careers. But if and when this team clicks in, the Dallas Cowboys could be one of those teams that catches fire at the right time at the end of the season going into the playoffs.
1: That's a completely unfair thing to do to the Bucs, but I have to do it for tonight. We have the game tonight. When you say, can the Cowboys defense stop anybody? Is there anybody to stop them?
4: Well, listen, it's a rookie quarterback.

0: I'm actually rooting for the Dallas Cowboys
1: stay relevant. The longer they are relevant, the better it is for us to speculate about Jerry Jones potentially making another move before the deadline. If they lose, it's like, okay, well, why would Jerry double down on mediocrity? If they win, then all of a sudden the wheel of dealer, the gambler and his Cowboys are alive before the trade deadline in early November.
2: You convinced me.
1: Dipping their toes back in those waters.
2: No doubt.
1: So, load up Dallas Cowboys.
2: There's nothing more dangerous than an old man with money.
1: Yes, exactly.
3: They get their butts kicked tonight. They're 0-5.
1: Gonna make a hell of a defensive coordinator for somebody.
3: Peter King, the game. He will join us next at Sportsman Life. 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
11: There is an appetite for the LeBron James shootout MVP. There's always some sort of who's going to be the scapegoat for LeBron Field. It seems like it's pretty clear that it's going to be Joel Embiid if the injuries pile up and if the knees are going well or whatever. But Joel Embiid showed up in shape, right?
1: He did. He looked good.
11: People are already saying LeBron James, which one is doing the shape? As if this is not a grown-ass man who just wants to be in shape. Because it's like, oh, he got Luka in the shape. Now he got Joel Embiid in shape. Look what LeBron does, and it's the same. We have not learned all the way from Kyrie Irving when everybody made it sound like LeBron James just grabbed this dude off the street corner and put a basketball in his hand and taught him how to like make a layup. It's this idea that LeBron James controls these things. So there's already this expectation that there's going to be some sort of tension or something with him and the league.
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2: 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The game is the name of the book. Peter King in studio with him. He just took your spot, CC. Peter just said Super Bowl champion, Peter King. That's what I'm going to do. Michelle Smallman, Peter King, Evan Cohen. Peter, the game is out. It's Peter's new book. He's one of the greatest football writers to ever live. And he did an amazing thing here by going year by year through his 40-year career and kind of using a singular story within the year to tell other stories within football over the course of time. And like, there's one where I literally read it, and I think it was the 2017 one, where like somehow Nick Foles leads the Lions one. And it's a really interesting connection of all different kinds of things. But I want to start this off this way, Peter. If you could do this book, but you're only allowed to tell it through the eyes of one person to interview, but who's the best person to interview to tell the story of the last 40 years of the NFL?
3: I'd say for a lot of different reasons it'd be Patrick Mahomes. And the reason is, for Patrick Mahomes is part quarterback, part magician, winner. He's the heir to Brady in terms of ethos. And he is a guy who, when he was a kid, he wanted to be A-Rod. Okay, he wanted to be a baseball player. And as he told me, he said, listen, when I was like 5 and a half, 6 years old, I would go in when my dad was playing for the Texas Rangers, and he would take batting practice with these guys. But the reason I say him is that he took advantage of everything that raised the bar for football and made it the preeminent sport. He could be playing baseball right now. Patrick Mahomes could be a shortstop. I'm convinced he could be a shortstop. Maybe he could be a pitcher. But he was great at two things. He chose football, and one of the reasons he chose football is that he saw the future, and he's brighter in football.
4: Peter, over the last four decades, give me the best way the National Football League has changed, the game has changed, and give me the biggest negative as you see it in terms of how the game has evolved.
3: Well, Chris, I started in 1984 in Cincinnati, and that year there was a Harris poll asking people what the most popular, what their favorite sport was to watch, and it became 24 for football, or for the NFL, and 23 for Major League Baseball. And when I exited a couple of years ago, it was 41 football and 10 baseball. And I think what happened, Chris, is that the NFL, after Pete Rozelle left office in 1989, Paul Tagliabue and Roger Goodell said, we're making this a year-round sport. And they did. They started adding 10 whole events. They were forced to add free agency in 93. But then they made the combine a big deal. And so now, every few weeks, there's some 10-pole event that football can hang on to. And I think that was a big thing. And you asked about the negatives. These three things that worry me. Number one, this insatiable desire to add more games, to make more money. Listen, now stop putting more physical pressure on the players in this game. Stop saying, oh, let's just add another game. We're going to pay the players more. Well, you're also asking players to bear more of a burden for future head trauma, for future problems in their health. That's one thing. And I think one of the other big deals is the NFL has totally gotten in bed with the gambling industry. And at some point, very soon, there's going to be more people in America in Gamblers Anonymous than in Alcoholics Anonymous. And then finally, I was giving my one little pet peeve about the game as it is right now. And that is pass interference is a spot foul. Defensive pass interference. I detest that. You know why, Chris? As you know, You know this. My last few years, I would see teams when I would go to my training camp for practice having a wide receiver slow up a little bit on deep balls so that the DB would crash into him and all of a sudden it's a 42-yard penalty. It is gift, stupid yardage, and the NFL needs to go to the college rule. You know, 15 yards, that's it. That's all.
1: Peter, I was a bit surprised that the answer to Evan's first question was Patrick Mahomes, but the person that you would want to speak to tell the story of the NFL, because I thought for sure it would be Jerry Jones. And we think about everything that the NFL has evolved into. Not only has he been a part of it, he's been the bus driver. When you talk about it being a year-round product, the entertainment aspect of it, Jerry Jones is the person that is constantly putting on a show. So, and this is my view, and when they're still as relevant as they are today, without having one, it's remarkable what he's been able to do. Take us through Jerry Jones from your vantage point. What is it about him that we can't turn away from the show that he brings us all the time?
3: Well, Michelle, I think that's a great, great point. I guess I was referring mostly to football as football. But football is business. There's no question that Jerry is number one. And I think the biggest thing I would say about Jerry Jones is that when he bought the Dallas Cowboys in 1989, just remember, he bought this team and he was losing $1 million a month. And 5 years before he bought it, Donald Trump dropped out of the bidding when Bum Wright bought this team. And he dropped out of the bidding because he thought that $50 million was an absurd amount. He said, Donald Trump, and I quote, "I feel sorry for the poor guy who's going to own the Dallas Cowboys." And so now look at Jerry Jones. Jerry Jones is one of the richest sportsmen on the planet Earth. But Jerry basically said, I'm going to pour my heart and soul and everything about my life into making this the biggest sport on the planet. And he has done that. And I think one of the things, and I was with him during the draft, the Dak Prescott draft, when he was dying over missing out on Paxton Lynch.
2: There's a chapter in the book titled about Paxton Lynch, which is the weirdest thing to see in that name in big and bold.
3: Well, and because Jerry knows now, he didn't know it then, that his quarterback coach, Wade Wilson, basically, you know, pulled the fast one on him, and he and Jason Garrett got them to pick Dak Prescott late in the fourth round. But be all that as it may, Jerry Jones, in essence, wanted to make football not only the biggest sport on the planet, but he also wanted to make it the biggest thing on the planet. I'll give you one very quick story. When they were about to open their stadium, he took me on a tour of the new Jerry World. And one of the things that he did is showed me two things. His wife loves modern art, and he put a modern art museum in his new stadium. And what was so cool about that is that he wanted people to come there not just to watch football, but to take tours and to see his great art that he had assembled in this place with his wife as the curator. The one other thing about that, there was a 3,700-foot square foot room that he took me into. And this room, as he said, he opened the door and we went in there and there were stacks of cases of beer piled to the ceiling. And I said, Jerry, this is bigger than my house. This one room. And he goes, Peter, this is just for the fans in the end zone. And so Jerry understands all aspects of football as entertainment.
5: We're talking with a legendary sports writer, author Peter King, joining us in studio here on Sports Tonight, presented by Progressive Insurance. The book is out, The Game. Peter King, 40 years of football stories. There's no better story to tell than Peter. 10 things I think, the factoids that only interest me, all of the things you know from the Monday Morning Quarterback column all throughout the years, now in a book with all of his stories. And I've always been fascinated about the one time a year you go and spend time with Tom Brady and the quarterback on.
3: Well, I everybody says, oh, geez, you're so close to Brady. I'm not. at all. I mean, if you spend an hour with a guy and then maybe just a couple of 20-minute periods during the course of the year, that doesn't qualify me as some all-knower of Tom Brady. But I do think that he's got a lot in common with Peyton Manning in that he wants his legacy, honestly, to be that he did everything humanly possible to try to win football games. And I went to visit him in Montana at his ski place after he came back and beat Atlanta in the Super Bowl. And I had 9 players that I wanted to dissect with him. And the previous week, I had gone over the 9 players with Josh McDaniels. So I had the absolute insight that Tom Brady loved talking about that. I said, 1 hour and I'm out of your hair. You're on vacation. And he said, that's fine. I was there for 86 minutes. And I didn't. I was the one who said, hey, I got to go. And I didn't have to go, but I wanted to respect the guy because here he is. He's on vacation with his family. But he absolutely loved that. And one other thing, his father told me a story about Tom as a kid. When he was not playing, when he was on his high school team, he didn't play his first year on the team. He was a backup. And so he would come home every week because he knew he was slow. And he basically simulated for an hour after football practice every day the dot drill that the quarterbacks did to try to increase their foot speed. And he did that every day when he came home. Nobody told him, hey, Tom, you should do this. Nobody told him this. He just did it by himself because he knew that there was a weakness in his game. And it always was a weakness in his game. But I think it was probably the weakness.
2: All right, we got a little more to take. You're going to stay for a little bit. Peter Cave, the game, the book is out. There's so many more stories in here. 40 years. 40 years of football stories in one book. There's no better storyteller than Peter. We'll do more on this coming up. We're on Sports Break. It's about the Western Shares.
0: 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Confidence is soaring in New England following a huge win in Buffalo. Now the Patriots face another tough test as Kirk Cousins and a 3-1 Las Vegas Raiders come to town. 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
3: 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Crossword puzzles because
2: Michelle's so into this.
1: I do my puzzles every day, Peter.
3: I love it. I love crossword puzzles. And I think the other thing is I'm a competitive guy. And so if I ever do the New York Times Thursday crossword, I say, dude, you have arrived. You know, you are good. I just a few years ago, a guy, a crossword puzzler, put me in the New York Times crossword puzzle. And I was in awe of it. I found him. I reached out to him. And kind of became a little bit of friends. He lives up in the Northeast. And I called him when I was going to do this. I said, I don't know that I can do this by myself. Will you help me? So he helped me consider the crosswords. Based on the 2014 season. I mean, Pat McAfee is in the crosswords. You know, I mean, it's a really, really fun exercise to try to make as many clues as possible about the 2014 season.
5: The answer at the end, just so people know. Yeah. You can actually do it in front of you, right?
4: Peter, we touched on the NFL's mantra trying to expand always in all ways. And one of the ways that we've seen expansion from the league is through the International Series game. We've had two weeks of games. We'll have another one this week in London with the Jags and the Eagles. I'm curious to know what your perspective on international games and basically exporting regular season NFL games abroad means for the league. And do you see a world where the NFL could actually have a permanent franchise outside of the continent of the United States?
3: I couldn't believe when Roger Goodell said that, honestly. Because, Chris, there's a lot of problems there. And I'll give you the two biggest ones. Where do you work guys out when a guy is in Tacoma, Washington? You've got your ready list if you're a scout in the NFL, and you got your ready list and your number one corner that you could sign if you get an injury is in Tacoma, Washington. And how are you going to work him out? What are you going to do? And you're also 7,000 miles away from him. You know, how do you do that? It isn't like he's right down the street. But the other part of it that I think is really hard is tell me what players are going to want to play in Frankfurt for relatively the same amount of money as he could make in Chicago. I just don't see it. I don't think players would do it unless the salary cap for a team in Frankfurt is 20% elevated to give you a premium for choosing to play over there. Now, as far as the International Series, the games, I love it. I love it all. And here's why. I went to the two games in Germany in the last 2 years. Brady game when he played the Seahawks in Munich, and then Mahomes versus Tua in Frankfurt. Tom Brady walked off the field. I did an interview with him for NBC after the game, and the first words that he said was, "That was one of the greatest times I ever had on football." problems because you just had to feel what it was like to be there and how much those fans embraced having an NFL game there. Now, London might be sick of seeing the Colts in Washington. I don't know. I don't know because I, you know, they might be. But I do think that putting your best teams, and I'll tell you this, Clark Hunt, Chiefs, he loves going over there. Clark Hunt wants the Chiefs to be what the Cowboys were when they were becoming America's team. So he wants to spread the gospel of Patrick Mahomes and Kelsey and Andy Reid all over the world. One thing I would tell you about international games and the reason why I think people who don't like it are being short-sighted is that eventually we're going to live on a very small planet. We're starting to live on a small planet right now. And there's absolutely no reason if Premier League games are high, like if Manchester City versus Man U or Liverpool versus Man U gets a million people to watch it on a Sunday morning in November, and I don't even know what the numbers are, but they're growing, then why in the world can't you? And I understand that they don't play games here, regular season games, and I get that. I'll be honest with you, I think that will change. But I do. I think the Premier League eventually will play some games over here that matter.
1: Peter, I want to go back to what you said about going to Montana to interview Tom Brady. You obviously compile all these stories throughout your time covering the NFL, and I'm sure getting these interviews has taken you some pretty interesting places. Where's the weirdest place that you've had to go to interview somebody?
3: After the Packers won their Super Bowl in New Orleans, I'll never forget this. Favre told me that after the game, that was the incredibly controversial year where he starts at being suspended and having to go into rehab for Viking. Not suspended, he went into rehab for Viking and almost died on the operating table in Green Bay, which caused everybody to find out that he was a Viking, which was a very good thing, by the way, because he went to the ESPYs that year before the Super Bowl. He went to the ESPYs with his wife. And before he went to the ceremony, he took 14 Vikings. I mean, he was in bad, bad shape. But anyway, I'll tell you, when Favre won the Super Bowl, I said to him right after the game, hey, I need you. He said, okay, just find me. I'll give you some time. I couldn't get him at the stadium. It was way too crowded. So I went back to their hotel to the team party. There's like 4,000 people in this gigantic ballroom at the Fairmont Hotel in the French Quarter. And I spy him, and I'm going like this. I'm waving at him. And he sees me, and he goes, yeah. And he was surrounded by people. But he pointed to an exit. Okay? And so he started to make his way to this exit. Side of this ballroom. And so we went through this door into a stairwell where there was a luggage cart. And he sat on this luggage cart in the stairwell and talked to me for 40 minutes about what just happened in the most incredible year of his life. And one thing I'll remember is he said, you know, 40 years from now, Steve Sable will be doing the highlights of this game on NFL Films on Super Bowl Sunday, and they'll talk about what an incredible year that Brett Favre had. And he goes, I just cannot believe what just happened in the last few months. So that was probably the weirdest place.
12: That's amazing. And a great question, because also the amount of travel stories you told in the book is hotel recommendations. Basically at the end, and then always in your column on the Monday Morning Quarterback. I'm curious, your grandkids 4 years, they write a part two of the game. Same question I asked you in the beginning for the future. Who tells the story for the next 40 years? Who would you bank on as the best storyteller in the sport to tell the story for the next 40 years?
3: People, look, there isn't a column exactly like the one I wrote because I was insane and I wrote 10,000 words and I posted it at 5 o'clock in the morning about those games, so it was crazy. But and a bunch of people all miss your column. It was so much fun, loved it. And I honestly think there are so many people right now, young people who are so good at this. Ben Solak here at the ESPN, Caitlin Kaler at the ESPN, Jordan Rodriguez at the Athletic, Zach Kiefer at the Athletic. So many people,
12: like a player that coach, an executive that you would settle.
3: I think the younger people who really understand the full part of the business, I don't know, because I've been out of it for 2 or 3 years now. I don't know, really. It looks like Fernando Mendoza really gets it. It looks like he really gets it. But the other part of that, Evan, is you got to be good. And I don't know. There have been a lot of high draft pick quarterbacks who look like they're going to be good, but we got to see if they're good. Like, we all thought after year one, C.J. Stroud was the next big thing. He might be, but he might not be. And so every Jaden Daniels, I mean, he's great, but can he stay upright? And that is the big thing. Like, I'm thinking about Aaron Judge in baseball right now. The biggest thing with Aaron Judge, in my opinion, is he going to be able to stay on the field?
12: It's a great example to the question I was asking, because if Aaron Judge can't be the storyteller of the sport, because he never won. Right, I'm thinking of Ben Johnson, where he never won. Is it Andy Reid? Is it Kyle Shanahan, who CC's is unbelievably impressive now, but also has he technically won?
3: Can I just say one thing? I think Kyle Shanahan, if I had to pick a couple of coaches, obviously Andy Reid, but Kyle Shanahan and Sean McVay, I think Kyle Shanahan is so incredibly smart, and, you know, he was having problems this summer because of a car accident and concussion. And I remember, because I'm not saying I'm close to him, but I texted him a lot, you know, because he would respond. Quite honestly, you text guys who will respond. And I told Kyle Shanahan, listen, you have set this team up to be able to get along without you for a little while. You'll be fine. Don't worry about all this other stuff. Because now that I sit back, I can kind of see things a little bit better. And a lot of people are saying, oh, Kyle Shanahan, he's going to be away from this team in training camp. Look, what's Fred Warner? Is Fred Warner perhaps the best defensive leader in this sport right now? Is Brock Purdy? You can put him on automatic pilot. Kittle, you know, Trent Williams, he has got the leader, so you shouldn't have to worry. But I love what Kyle Shanahan is.
12: One more quick one. The game beater came. We got about a minute or so. The new Hall of Fame voting process. What happened to make us need this, and do you like it?
3: I don't like it because they limited the number of people who are voting on it. And any process that doesn't have guys like Gosselin and John McClain voting. Rick Gosselin, I did the Hall of Fame voting. I don't do it anymore, but I did it for 32 years. Rick Gosselin is the best voter we had in that room because he has the best conscience in the room of anybody. He's a sports writer from Dallas, retired now. I don't like it, and I don't like it that they haven't explained. They haven't explained what the heck happened that made them do this. I think it all goes back to the fact that they were totally embarrassed that Bill Belichick didn't get in last year, and rightfully so.
12: Rightfully
3: so, they should be embarrassed, because he should have gotten in, even though I think he does have a big pop mark on his resume, which is, you know, fine, and it should be a pop mark on his resume. It absolutely should not be disqualifying or even take him out for even a year.
12: Peter King, legendary sports writer, author, somehow in retirement, he writes, how many words?
3: 192,000.
12: 192,000
3: words. I'm just clearing my throat.
12: 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The game, Peter King, we cannot thank you enough for all of these great stories. Go get his book. It's phenomenal. We appreciate it, Peter.
3: Thank you so much, guys.
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1: Where's the book? Oh, here. Would you like a copy of mine?
2: No.
1: My copy
2: did Peter really? King steal his own book from me? Where's my book?
3: He was tremendous just now with us. So many great football things.
2: You want to do a Peter King draft?
1: Yeah, and we could have done 4 hours of Peter King. There's so much in this book that we didn't even get to talk about because we ran out of time.
2: So what do you want to draft? The most interesting thing he said, or if we had 100 hours, what you would have asked? Because there's two things I guess.
4: The most interesting thing.
2: All right, Paul, go ahead. Peter King draft, here we go.
1: I would say the number one pick for me in the Peter King topic draft is when he was talking about the person to tell the story of the NFL this era, William Patrick Mahomes.
2: I was shocked.
1: I did not think he was going to go there, even though Patrick Mahomes has to be a defensive is the God waiting. He's so successful. I thought for sure he was going to Jerry Jones, Roger Goodell, even Tom Brady, who is still an owner and broadcaster, deeply involved in the NFL, can still tell the story of his era of the past and also what's happening now. I did not think he was going to go to Mahomes.
2: I didn't know where he was going to go. But let's justify it for a second. What does Mahomes represent? He represents football over baseball, as Peter pointed out. He represents growing up in Texas, but another team, maybe equally the Cowboys, right? What he said about the Hunt family, what the Chiefs trying to be, new age quarterback's mobility, right? In terms of the
1: magic.
2: Dominance, crossover appeal, Travis Kelce, Taylor Swift, the fame part of it, the game against Brady in the AFC Championship game, which to me is one of the most significant games of the last 20 years in the sport, the past to tell the Patriots story with the Chiefs story, the Lamar Hunt trophy. I'm just thinking of, like, how would you tell that story?
4: The reason I love Patrick Mahomes storytelling over the last 4 decades is the way that he plays football with a childlike enthusiasm.
1: Yeah, he does.
4: And I think that's something that's relatable to every football fan. And how Tom Brady operated in industriousness, the fact that he was somewhat of a curmudgeon, very fiery, very similar to Bill Belichick, it's not necessarily the most endearing presentation of the best player in the league. Whereas with Patrick Mahomes, it's something that you want to go out there and emulate on a playground.
2: Where would you
4: think about it? If you're a kid on the playground, you're not throwing a touchdown. You're like, oh, Tom Brady, you're not doing that. But you're all throwing an underhand or you're all throwing a side on the
1: side.
4: And so I think that part of it is what makes him a really good ambassador and a person that would be a good mouthpiece for the modern era of football.
3: Before you give your tip, if I ask you the same question and now you can't take Mahomes, somebody that spends such a large portion of your life in that sport, and you said, all right, you got to pick somebody and tell the story the last 4 years, now you get one interview to do it, and that person has to answer every question about everything with knowledge of who would you say?
4: Oh, I'd probably go with Bill Murray. So that would be the person that I would go with, because all of these modern-day coaches consult with him. If you look at his opinion, it's second to none.
3: He can tell a Patriots story easily with Belichick.
4: He can tell the story of every NFL team over the last
3: Giants.
4: Over the last 4 years and the 4 decades before it.
3: College for pro. There's a lot of stuff that he could do with that. No,
2: I mean, there's a story this week about him with Jacoby Brissett.
3: I mean, he would hang out with Jacoby Brissett. Jacoby Brissett was in high school.
12: There's a sports bar and restaurant in Florida, which people small as parents have been to, that I went to forever, called Duffy's. I would go to Duffy's like every week when Jupiter was in high school. Parcells took a liking to him in Jupiter, Florida. Like, this young man is really something that I want to sink my teeth into as a father figure. So when CC's telling the story of the NFL, Bill's doing this with high school players. Go ahead,
4: for my pick in the video game draft, I'm going with the negatives over the last four decades of football, the appetite to add more games being insatiable for the league, and then, of course, also the NFL's involvement in gambling. But I want to focus on what Peter King talked about with regular season expansion. It's at 17 games. We know it's going to 18 games. Hell, the coaches told me back when I was playing in the 2000s and 2010s, this is going to be an 18-game regular season, and you players better get ready for it because the owners are going to shove it down your throat and give you a bag of cash to wash it down. This is going to happen. And what we're seeing from the league in terms of injuries to star players is only going to get exacerbated when we start talking about expanding the regular season further. It's going to put coaches in positions where they have to balance the fine line of preparing your players for the regular season, but making sure they're not burned out, where they can't get through the marathon that is 18 games. So I think this is absolutely fascinating. Can we get to a point with diminishing returns when it comes to the product on the field as a result of regular season expansion? We know there'll be more money because there are more games, but will it impact the quality of the product? And based on what Peter King was saying, it's undoubtedly so.
12: Well, we know who runs CC's draft room because he picked negative, so you know it's obviously running the draft room there. You know, CC went to the war room during the break. And like, what are we going to do? What was negative? We found that. All right, my pick. I think mine is probably pretty obvious to the crew here. I will go his meetings with Brady.
1: I mean,
12: the meetings with Brady. Here's what I want to say. I had an annual hour-long meeting with Tom Brady. I can tell everybody about this. He's very... No, we're not close at all. I just interviewed him. I know, but that's amazing. So, but I also thought, this is what I learned this years ago. I remember an old interview 100 years ago. Phil Jackson on Mikey Madden on WFN and I'm like, wow, he really knows basketball, which is one of the dumbest takes ever. Because when you think about Phil Jackson, you think about Zen, you think about triangle offense, like obviously it's basketball. But when the basketball person breaks down basketball at that level, you're just in awe, right? You hear when CC gets into the moments of like, let me explain to you. Like, there's times I'll bring up a second that he brings up things, and I'm like, wow, that is so interesting. The one that always jumps out at me, the run attempts plus completion. When you break that down, I'm like, here's how you don't need more. And when he's saying he gave Brady 9 plays, the interview was 9 plays. Explained. Brady got so into explaining 9 plays, I could have listened to that. That was one of the best.
0: We're going with that Peter King must be a big I'm over fan because he also hates defensive pass interference being a spot foul. It should be 15 yards on Peter King.
7: He's on the right side of history.
12: All right, tremendous stuff. If you missed any of that, go back on the podcast and listen. If you're a football fan, which I guess you are by listening to us, you got the last 40 years of the NFL in 1 half-hour interview from Peter King, and then obviously the game. Thank you to Peter King. Speaking of mom, that's what we next.
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0: Hey, it's Matt Jones coming up Thursday. I'm Matt Meyer. Ed Meyer will be back. We'll see what he learned at SEC Media Days. 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
22: Here's your Tri-Cities weather forecast. 81 today, under sunny skies. Winds out of the south, 8 to 15 miles per hour. Clear skies again tonight. Lowest level off around 59. Daytime highs approaching 84. Tomorrow, ample sunshine expected. Dry with temperatures a bit above average. Saturday and Sunday, and highs in the upper 70s to the low 80s. From the Weatherology Weather Center, I'm meteorologist Jennifer Vujicki. Currently, it's 57 degrees.
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25: George Kittle should be the front runner for NFL comeback player of the year. What he's done over the early portion of this season, about 9 months removed from an Achilles injury, currently leads all tight ends with 4 touchdown catches and ranks third with 244 receiving yards. And his 19.84 miles per hour reach was his fastest top speed since week 13 against the Bills in 2024. The guy's looked incredible and plays one of the most grueling positions in the NFL.
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33: 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Myron Metcalf had a stand-up show. Michelle Smallwood needs to be the only person there, and you get a room full of laughs. Literally, Myron can say, hi, Michelle, and she starts laughing.
34: Did you see his hotel room tour on Instagram?
33: You know, the other controversy is on the app, he's the only picture. So if Matt and Myron, it's only Myron. So that's now a whole controversy as well. All right, Matt.
28: I saw a bunch of pictures that Matt and Myron took that I really hope get released to the public because they were the funniest pictures that I've ever seen. Neither of them were that strong. They must be taking them when they were like here in Bristol for something. But they are so funny. I hope they get released. Release the
35: Are they intentionally funny, or?
28: No, but yes, I don't think so. I don't know. Some of them
35: are like, I'm not sure. No, they're probably not intentionally funny.
28: Yeah, they were, I don't think it was. Anyway, what did we get? dumb enough to stop thinking the moon landing was real. Well, it's not even just Drake May. This is like an epidemic. Yeah, like Drake May is just the latest. There are so many. He's not even the only Patriot that thinks this. AJ Brown said the same thing a couple of years ago. But Drake May said on WWE, I'm not really sure if we went there or not. I wouldn't say I'm leaning one way or the other. I just know I'm a little bit skeptical. What are we skeptical? Why are we doing this? What are we skeptical about? We landed on the moon. 150 million people watch it. It's like the biggest cultural moment in the history of the U.S. Why are we pretending we didn't land on the moon? Read a book.
35: Listen to a
28: song. Am I the only one that's like intellectually malnourished here?
34: Intellectually malnourished. Excellent phrasing.
28: What are we doing?
35: I don't know.
28: This is your quarterback.
35: You can't blame me for this.
28: Yes, I can. This is your guy.
35: This is your quarterback.
33: I'm getting blamed for Drake May not being landed on the moon.
35: Yes.
33: I happen to love the song by R.E.M. and I love the movie too, man.
35: You're rooting for this guy every single Sunday. He doesn't think that
34: I have an idea. I have an idea. Yesterday, Evan got a little jab of knowledge. Okay. Tom DeLonge of Blink-182, very involved in space. He looked up his company. He actually did a lot of research with his company that helped NASA. Why don't we have Tom DeLonge and Drake May get in a room together and Tom can educate Drake? I watch it. A musician and a quarterback talk in space? Sounds great.
35: So let me get this right. There's a rock star that believes there are UFOs and aliens. I mean, yeah, Drake May doesn't think that we landed on Earth. That would be a very fascinating conversation.
34: Does he think it's AI? Like, I mean, I don't understand.
35: You're asking me. That's in the 60s.
33: Remember, I've had two interactions with Drake May in my life. One's when he joined us on our show as the UNC quarterback before the draft, and the other when I got kicked out of the draft for a tackle. Again, I'll leave no context on that. Just leave that as is. Those are my interactions.
34: As he was coming off the stage after Evan,
33: how
34: are you?
33: Sorted
34: out.
33: Moment.
35: You can't feel great about your quarterback not believing that we had a man.
28: Yeah, the NASA administrator was like, I have the receipts. We landed on the moon. We don't have to question
33: that. We hit the open man on Sunday. That's all I care about right now.
28: Is it a moon ball?
35: What else we got, Pat?
28: What do we stop putting in? I forgot what one I was going to do next.
33: Put you on the spot in your segment that you lead by saying what else we got.
28: I thought I was going to get more traction with moon talk, I'll be honest. But I also forgot what one I was going to do second. But it was, when did we all stop putting potato chips on sandwiches? I haven't seen anyone do this in such a long time. I have not seen a single person put potato chips on sandwiches since like 92.
34: Oh my gosh. Italian subs, salt and vinegar chips right there on a sandwich? Under the bread? Right in?
28: Who's out here putting chips on sandwiches?
33: Okay, around the room, do you do it? Michelle?
34: Yes.
33: Me, yes. You're not.
35: Yes. But when you do it, you got to listen. I don't see people doing it in public, which is very strange. I don't know if this is a privacy of your own home deal, as opposed to being willing to do it out in public. The one thing that I will say, though, Pat, if you're going to put chips on your sandwich, it's important that you have the economy right. You're putting the chips on the sandwich to get that crunch, but you got to make sure that you have the right condiment on it. Because I know a lot of people go mayonnaise. You know, that is not my way to fly. I go mustard. But you got to have the right condiment on the sandwich in order to complement the crunch from the potato chip.
34: Follow-up question here.
35: Yes.
34: All of you, I want to answer. Where do you put the chips when you put them on your sandwich? Because when you said condiment, I was thinking about myself. I put it right under the top of the bread because the condiment is used kind of as a binding agent for the chips, right? So when you're biting the chips, they have something to stick to. They're not going willy-nilly all out of your sandwich. Some people will open it up and put the chips kind of in between whatever meats are on the sandwich, meats or cheese.
33: So normally when I do the chips in a sandwich, it'll be the turkey sandwich. I like slide them right in.
34: But you're saying in the middle.
33: Yeah, because the turkey is
34: inside. Yeah, I go on top of the bread.
35: I go on top.
34: Because some people don't like that because it can cut the roof of your mouth. Or you don't have to
35: eat
34: damage.
35: No, I go on top.
33: You're eating a sandwich?
34: Yeah. Put salt and vinegar ketchup on there, some shards. Scrape the roof of your mouth.
28: Shards? I don't want to eat a sandwich with shards of anything.
34: That's
28: even worse.
33: Next one, Pat.
28: I can't parallel park. There was a contest in Philly. I think it was last season.
34: I sent it to you on Instagram.
28: I don't check Instagram ever. But there was a parallel parking competition in Philadelphia. I would have lost by a lot. I can't parallel park at all. I just never do it. I'm never in a position where I need to. Nuno claims he's a great parallel parker, which I believe.
33: I have to do it every day.
35: All over the city. No qualms about it. Like, it's just what it is. Like, just parallel parking. Period. Garage, no way. I'm not spending $70 to park a Bentley in a garage. Parallel parking on the street. Let's go.
28: You bought a Bentley, but you're drawing the line at the $70.
33: You can't park your Bentley.
28: It's hard to park a Bentley.
34: And now, when you're parking, a wheel traction on the Bentley. I hate when you have a rental car and you have to parallel park and the wheel is a little sticky. It's not your vehicle. You're like,
2: it's like it feels like you're doing it backwards because in like inner city it's one way street, so you park on either side. So sometimes it feels like you're on the wrong side.
35: So parallel parking on the left hand side of the street.
2: It's tricky.
34: Right hand side.
2: Yeah.
34: Typically used to the right hand side.
2: Yeah.
35: No, I just think the left hand side is easier because I can see the curve.

0: more of a humble brag. Is CC dropping the Bentley or Nino dropping the gym?
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8: 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And one, Hilgers went to court to put their brakes on hidden fees that drive up costs. And Hilgers is taking the fight to the scammers and fraudsters who prey on our neighbors. As a father of four, Mike Hilgers is holding big tech accounts for misleading parents as Hilgers defended parental rights in the classroom. And when Biden tried to force Nebraska schools to let boys play girls' sports, but Hilgers said, no way. Now Mike Hilgers is fighting to defend Nebraska's water rights. And Hilgers is protecting Nebraska farmers and ranchers from crippling regulations that raise food prices. Fighting for what matters most, protecting the American dream. Our Attorney General Mike Hilgers.
9: Paid for by friends at Mike Hilgers.
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0: interference, but unacceptable law.
1: You heard it here on ESPN Radio. You heard all the games, the quadruple header yesterday in the baseball playoffs. You heard it by gusto as the New York Yankees, the only team swept amongst the four games that you heard yesterday, as the Guardians win 9-3 over the White Sox, 19 strikeouts in one game. The Guardians struck out the White Sox yesterday. The Dodgers eliminated the Braves, 4-1, 3-1 series win. Tyler Glasnow goes 4-2-3. I thought, oh boy, what is Dave Roberts now has more postseason wins than Tony La Russa, which is crazy to think, by the way. Both obviously all-time greats. But he takes out Tyler Glasnow. Wow, what hit allowed? You're taking him out, 5 walks. Well, yeah, next batter, Olson, Matt Olson for the Braves, one pitch, one out. Tremendous move by Dave Roberts, pushes all the right buttons. Pies with a two-run single, and then
2: a lot of good
1: books. Well, that's true, too, but you got to get it right. Muncy with the game, the ceiling, I guess, home run didn't really matter in terms of the score, but in the ninth inning, as the Dodgers now face the Brewers, who beat the Padres last night, and the Brewers advance against the Dodgers, NLCS round two from a year ago. Dodgers were the best work to beat the Brewers, and now the only team that was eliminated in three, the aforementioned New York Yankees, who were down 4-2 in the bottom of the sixth inning. We thought Anthony Volpe had a two-run home run. It was ruled fan interference. They ended up scoring a run on it, but the Yankees lose 4-3, 3-1 in this, 3-0 in the series. Aaron Boone losing record all time as a manager of the Yankees in the playoffs. The Yankees have not won a World Series in 17 seasons, and they go home. You said, oof, why is it
3: 17 seasons is an eternity for Yankees fans to wait for another championship.
2: Don't I know it.
3: I know it's a sepulchral vibe around the show today because of the end of the Yankees season and the morose energy around the field. Sepulchral is our word of the day. Something related to a tomb suggesting the gloomy and solemn atmosphere of death. The death of the Yankees season is fortunate. Well, and I'm sorry. I wish it was more positive, like a bagel with some sepulcher on the side and on the end of your season. But I think the even more pressing matter is not that the Yankees were clearly not the better team than the Rays. That organization deserves all the credit in the world for consistently fielding contenders and what they've done this season. But what is going to happen in the future? What is going to happen to this squad? You bring up Aaron Boone, he's been there 9 years. 817 and 595 is his record. He hasn't gotten a big one. How many managers would be giving that type of runway without bringing home a championship with an organization that has expectations like this one does?
4: What are their equivalents in terms of other sports? When you think of Yankees, if they're peers with other sports, just to play out the question you just asked, how many managers slash coaches would get this runway without a title? Who would the Yankees be with two coaches?
2: Dallas Cowboys.
4: Dallas
2: Cowboys. Jerry Jones and Steinberg Ramsey have a partnership.
4: Yeah, with the concessions and stuff like that.
3: Lakers Celtics.
2: The Lakers run through coaches.
4: Celtics have won, so you don't have the example. Like, you know, I guess Ime went to the finals and then Missoula won.
3: Here's the comp.
2: He won!
3: But I'm saying he, despite not having won a Super Bowl for a long runway for Mike Tomlin, he still was allowed to be the coach forever.
4: He's the majority, though, in this scenario.
2: Yeah, yeah.
4: Wouldn't
2: yeah.
4: he be the majority?
2: Yeah.
4: He won once.
2: He went twice. Won.
4: Has the level of intensity that those two guys have. I guess McCarthy would be in the Boone role. That's actually a great way of doing it.
5: Could you see Mike McCarthy lasting a decade without a Super Bowl title in Pittsburgh?
2: No.
3: I can't
5: imagine. What other equivalent would
3: you have? But also, a quick aside, historically, with the Steelers, I would say yes. But based on the churn we've seen in the NFL when it comes to head coaches, people are not getting along with
2: this. But here's the complication. That becomes a little bit interesting.
4: You've got
2: a relationship with Brian Cashman and Steinbrenner family. And a part of why they brought him in was because of that connection.
4: I'll take a comp. 100% comp. I've never had a better comp in my life, maybe. And somehow
2: you're over.
4: No, I'm not. I'm not. Played there, worked at ESPN. Everyone says he's the kindest person around. Hubert Davis, UNC. Went to the finals. Went to the national championship. No one says a bad word about the person. Can't find someone who says it. But as the coach, he was the coach at UNC 1, 2, 3, 4, 5 years. Made the tournament and was run out of there. Hubert Davis is the comp for Aaron Boone. No, you're a UNC basketball fan and a Yankees fan. Is that the comp? Let's pretend somebody else made it for me.
6: No, that's actually a really good comp. And here's the crazy part. I can point to greater moments from Hubert in terms of on that way there, you beat Coach K in the last home game ever. You beat Coach K in the Final Four. You actually
4: his eyes are better than Boomer.
6: Yes, you actually had a chance and you should have won that game against Kansas. If Baycott doesn't injure himself, those moments, whereas you've gotten the playoffs, but you had no shot.
4: Smalls, what was the win percentage for Boone? I know you have the overall record.
3: I don't have it.
4: What was the percentage when you get to the
3: Sorry, I was thinking about, not the same comp, but Mike Matheny, when he took over for Tony La Russa, played
4: for
3: they love him as a player. And he had success when he was the manager of the Cardinals. He was there 2012 to 2018. Three consecutive NL Central titles. First manager in MLB history to lead his team to the playoffs in each of his first four seasons. He went to the 2013 World Series and Red Sox won. People assume, in St. Louis, that's generally, I don't want to say a failure, but a huge disappointment. You had a team, you took over a team that had just won the World Series. You got to another one, got to a lot of, you had a lot of playoff appearances, but you never were able to bring it home. That's why it reminded me of Lou. Consistently competitive, in the mix, a punter ticket to the dance, can't bring the big one home. But because he was a player there, he went a long runway, and that connectivity went a long way.
5: 2012 to 2018. Boone's win percentage 583. Hubert's win percentage is close to 700, 698. Obviously, less games in college. Bigger difference between the Mahatos early games in the season versus bad teams. Pat, you had a comp on this?
7: Yeah, I think it's Jason Garrett.
2: That's a good one. That's a really good one.
5: Everybody likes him.
2: Everybody loves the back of the
3: quarterback. Also, he was way more than Garrett. But we also consistently would put Garrett on the hot seat the way we do with Aaron Boone, and he would year after year not have to worry about it.
7: Garrett went 85 and 67
2: as a coach.
6: Well, can we point back to Jason Garrett, what Peter King said earlier when he was with us about Jason Garrett, about how they pretty much bamboozled Jerry Jones so that they can draft Dak.
5: He wanted Paxton.
6: Yeah, because he wanted Paxton Lynch, which is that's a little extra thing of the Jason Garrett thing. We joke about him and you knew that you're going to be 9-8, whatever kind of that type of thing with him. But I got a little more respect for Jason Garrett when Peter King said that.
2: So if Jason Garrett had to understand how to navigate around Jerry Jones and mitigate the owner's portion impulse, that's not an easy job. Now,
5: but here's the overall thing. If you're going to do the Aaron Boone comps to program your teams in sports that would be similar to that of the Yankees, which is a championship for us, the comps are not of bad coaching managers, but they're the not enough guys. Jason Garrett, Hubert Davis, Mike Matheny, these guys that nobody would say they're bad. They're just not enough for the laundry and the history.
2: Well, here's the part where I think to do those other guys a disservice. I think their lift is much harder than it would be. It's Aaron Boone is doing for the New York Yankees. What he is a glorified mouthpiece for the front office and Brian Cashman, on selling employers why they should adopt certain roles that are in the best interest of the team. Aaron Boone is not really making a hell of a lot of decisions. He's not setting the lineup. He's not establishing the lanes for the pitchers in the bullpen. He's not doing any of those things. That's the front office.
5: I got to follow up on that. When you're saying he's not setting the lineup, one of the moments last night, the game ends with Trent Grisham getting out for the inning, because he's batting me off and not Ben Rice, who's their best player this year. You're of the belief, yes, have factual evidence one way or another. Your opinion as a former athlete, talk show host, and of course, a fan, is that Trent Grisham batted a leadoff because Brian Cashman, the general manager,
2: won't come back. That's not even a thing. That's just what it is. That's what they do. That's today's baseball. That's not on there. Aaron Boone might be telling everybody that's what's happening, but it's happening because of what the analytics department, the front office, and Brian Cashman.
5: So you are rightfully so annoyed with your team being eliminated, with Aaron Judge not being there, with Aaron Boone's kind of the overall complacency of the team. You're really annoyed if you're a Yankee fan today, like CeCe, like Nino. Let me know you want, sir. Jazz Chisholm, who didn't start last night, the fans were booing at home in New York because they're Yankee fans and they're not satisfied. Here's what Jazz had to say post-game about hearing the booze in game three.
2: Yeah, I'm going to need Jazz to have several seats. It might be the right message, but the wrong messenger, right? And the guy that started in his place had a hell of a night. I mean, Volpe was awesome, both professionally and offensively. Very interesting way of knocking out the opponent, hitting the screamer right out of his back. But listen, he had two hits, an RBI, went in for extras, got close, didn't know the defense entire that game. I thought Volpe was awesome. If you're going to get that version of Volpe as a middle infield, you have no problem letting Jazz just rock in free agency. I guess my whole thing is, for this team, especially with the young players, they don't have the level of consistency that's necessary in order for them to get to where they want to go. Now, obviously, having a healthy Judge and a healthy Stanton in the lineup is going to make a difference. You saw Stanton a couple of times in this series, but he wasn't himself. Judge wasn't on the roster. So, yeah, it's frustrating to get to this point and not have your biggest guns. But a part of the issues that plague the Yankees is not being fundamentally sound and making themselves easy to beat, especially against teams like the Rays that always find ways to win within the margins. And I say it's a reflection of coaching, right? You can't let certain things slide. Either you're coaching it that way or you're letting it happen. Either way, the responsibility is on you. And that's the part where I think it's fair to be very critical here.
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16: It's time for Michelle Madness.
17: Madness! Oh, there's madness!
3: Yep, that's a big one.
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3: It is time for Michelle's Madness here on Sportsmanlike. I am. It's my madness. I'm alongside the Ocho, Evan Cohen. You don't know why he's called the Ochos, because he threw 8 interceptions in 1 game in high school. I'm a county record. Nice, tough place to play. And a resident Super Bowl champion, Chris Canty. Our bracket today for Michelle's Madness is people, teams, organizations, etc. that we are not giving the benefit of the doubt to anymore. Earlier this week, I said that there's a benefit of the doubt epidemic happening in the NFL. A lot of entities that we always used to default to, we can't trust anybody. So in this bracket, we are going to determine the least trustworthy, the least benefit of the doubt entity in sports. So let's kick things off. Our number one overall head coach at Clemson. It's been a long time since he won, 2016, 2018. And as the landscape of college athletics has changed, who's been the loudest and perhaps most prominent voice railing against it? It's been Dabo. He didn't like the transfer portal. He certainly didn't like NFL or the NIL. He has been resistant to change, and Clemson has not reached those heights. He's sitting there 3-2 right now. They've been smoked by Miami. Dabo, number one. He faces our number eight, Joe Burrow's clutch team. We always default to Joe Burrow as the guy that can get the job done when the lights are the brightest and the moment is the biggest. But recently, when he's been under pressure in those moments, he hasn't been good. Since the start of the 2024 season, he has an NFL high 13 turnovers in the fourth quarter or overtime. So, where are you going? Dabo or Joe Burrow? You're not giving the benefit of the doubt to anymore.
2: I could take it a step further than just the clutch team. I would just say Joe Burrow in general. This is somebody that has spent 3 years outside looking into the playoffs, two of those 3 seasons. He spent over a month on IR. And he rests on the laurels of once upon a time beating Patrick Mahomes to go to the Super Bowl. That was a half decade ago. I don't give Joe Burrow the benefit of the doubt. The team, their answer to an offense that is erratic or that is struggling is to throw the ball more when every offense is seeking to find more balance. I don't trust Joe Burrow. And it's not a skill set issue as much as it is an availability issue and a philosophical issue in terms of how to win football games in today's NFL.
5: We're going to have to go with ABC sentiments because I'm going to go to Dabo. I don't think there's any way out of this for Dabo this year. I think Joe Burrow could still find his way out of that. this year, I understand why you wouldn't give him the benefit of the doubt. I'm going to go with Dabo as no more benefit of the doubt because he's going to be decided.
7: We're going with Joe Burrow because I actually still give Dabo the benefit of the doubt. He's been in, or he's won two national championships and they were just in the playoffs not that long ago, so it's Burrow.
3: Next one. We hear it a lot. He was built in a lab. Justin Herbert's bites. We've always heard about the arm strength, the accuracy, the size, the mobility, the pocket presence. But the guy's got more traits than he does with. Chargers win this season 0-4, so he is our number 4 seed. Versus the 5 seed, and this one is pointed at one of the goals, so we'll let you go first here. Steph Curry, Steve Kerr, and the Golden State Warriors. They had a dynastic run, but when we talk about threats in the West, the Warriors aren't necessarily in that conversation anymore. Should we stop giving them the benefit of the doubt? Ev, are you going to Justin Herbert or the Golden State Warriors?
5: As Christopher Mad Dog Russo would set up an insult, Smalls, you know I love you. This is absurd. The loss of benefit of the doubt is Herbert. The Warriors are actually set up for extreme success, not this year, but next year. They are going to be relevant again, not in the 26-27 season. But starting 27-28, they are going to be ready to go. I will trust Steve Kerr and Steph Curry on their deathbed. Justin Herbert.
2: I don't know that Steve Curry. Steve Curry. I just put those together.
3: Yeah.
2: I don't know that Steph Curry or Steve Kerr are going to be around when the Golden State Warriors are good again. I don't know how they get the benefit of the doubt. I would say this. I'm going to go with Justin Herbert just because you can't be a $50 million a year quarterback of this team being running for the number one overall pick. It just can't happen. So, yeah, you don't get the benefit of the doubt. Period.
3: So he advances our 4 seed. Next, this is a unit that we looked to last year and said they are built to win a Super Bowl. So when we were projecting into the 2026 NFL season, despite the quarterback play at times, we thought the Texans' defense was built to win. So far this season, they have been anything but that formidable unit that we saw last year. Through 4 games, they've allowed an opponent passer rating of 103.9, the 7th highest in the NFL. If you look at different metrics, the best defensive unit or the second best defensive unit in the NFL last year, for us to say the least, versus our number 7. This one is Nick Sirianni's win-loss record. We always looked at it and we said, oh my gosh, 61-28, 685 win percentage. His start is up there with some of the all-time greats. He's been to 2 Super Bowls. He's won 1. We always default to the win-loss record. Are we stopped giving? Are we ready to stop giving it the benefit of the doubt? Where are you going? The Texas defense or Nick Sirianni's win-loss record?
2: No, y'all know I'm going with Sirianni.
5: Yeah, I'm going the other way. 61-28 for Sirianni. And D'Amico Ryan, in some ways, told us not to give him the benefit of the Texas defense because he replaced the play caller with himself. Matt Burlett out.
2: I would just say this, like the Houston Texans have at least the talent to get big space on the defensive side of the ball. Will Anderson is still one of the very best defensive players in the entire league. Derek Stingley, the same thing. Like Daniel Hunter is one of the best pass rushers in the league. Like, they have the talent to fix the issues that have plagued them. I don't know if Nick Sirianni has the talent, and I don't know that he has the know-how to fix what's going on with the Eagles.
6: Since I overruled everyone, I'm going Nick Sirianni win-loss record.
3: Okay, this is me versus CC for our final first-round matchup. Which organization are we not giving the benefit of the doubt to anymore? Is it the number 3 seed, the Yankees, and their title expectations? Or is it the number 6 seed, my Green Bay Packers?
2: Oh, this is the Yankees. I'm not giving the benefit of the doubt. We can forget about the title expectations. I'm just not giving the benefit of the Yankees, the benefit of the doubt to the Yankees in terms of the standard of excellence. Like, that is not what we're seeing on the field. It's not excellence in any way, shape, or form. So, yeah, I'm taking the benefit of the doubt away from the Yankees' lore. Forget about just the title expectations. Yankees' lore. excellence on the field. That is no longer what that organization represents.
5: I'm going Packers, sorry. You've been in the playoffs every year. The Packers could potentially be in last place for the season before the season, and now it's playing out of the season, so I got to go Yankees.
3: And with the Packers, it's like they have lost their je ne sais quoi. Like they don't have that fight anymore. Nuno.
6: Cam's going with the Yankees, and we all agree with him.
3: Okay.
2: I'm on the right side of Michelle Madness today. Let's go.
3: You are. All right. Our second round matchup. People, teams, units that were not given the benefit of the doubt to anymore. Our second round matchup. The number 8 seed, Joe Burrow's clutch sheet versus the number 4 seed, Justin Herbert's trace.
5: Herbert, a million different coaches, never been in a playoff win. I'm going Herbert.
3: Wow, Justin Herbert advancing to the championship round, something he hasn't done. Let's go to the other side of his bracket. Which bracket unit, person, organization are we not giving the benefit of the doubt to here? Is it Nick Sirianni's win-loss record, which is fascinating? Or is it the New York Yankees organization? CC, this is built for you! This is a CC
2: I'm going to go with the Yankees because if the objective is to win a title, the coach for the Yankees, in this case, manager Aaron Boone, has not done that in this year's time. So, I'm going to go with the Yankees.
5: The number one Eagles fan that's not involved in this is going to agree with us. Like, he's supporting the Eagles. That's Boone. Is he a big Eagles fan? If I'm not mistaken,
3: he's involved.
5: I'm going to I thought Boone was a big Eagles fan. Am I making that up?
3: That's what he was.
5: He is. Okay. So Herbert versus Yankees.
3: So who loses the benefit of the doubt more? Our championship match with the benefit of the doubt. Justin Herbert's built-in-a-lab traits. Or is it the New York Yankees organization and their title expectations? Evan, who gets the crown?
5: Not close. He's made it to the second round of the playoffs. That's more than the NLDS in this case. That's more than Herbert's ever.
2: Yeah, they went to the World Series 2 years ago. Justin Herbert is the number one in the playoff team.
5: There's nobody in sports that has lost the benefit of the doubt more than that.
3: Justin Herbert, our 4 seed. And now a
2: championship.
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19: And good morning, everyone. I'm Doug Google, Sports Update on ESPN. Your home for Thursday Night Football, and tonight the Dallas Cowboys take on the Tampa Bay Buccaneers. Kickoff is 7:15. There is one Major League Baseball game today as the Chicago White Sox will host the Cleveland Guardians. The Guardians pulled away for a 9-3 victory yesterday. The White Sox are still up 2-1. In other action, it was the Yankees eliminated by Tampa Bay 4-3. Milwaukee has knocked out San Diego with a 3-1 victory. And the Dodgers picked up a win over Atlanta last night to eliminate them 4-1. Nebraska native and former Creighton coach Dana Altman, the winningest coach in Oregon men's basketball history, announced his retirement yesterday, less than 3 weeks to go before the season. Altman was incredibly consistent for the Ducks. After being hired in 2010, he won 20 games every season until last year, when they went 12-20, 382 wins for the Ducks, leading to the Final Four in 2017. Football news, two-time Pro Bowl lineman Cam Jurgens, a Beatrice High School graduate who went to Nebraska, was traded by Baltimore Ravens yesterday to the Baltimore Ravens from the Philadelphia Eagles. Central Oklahoma will be looking for a new head football coach. Defensive coordinator Cody Swanson serves as the interim after Adam Durrell resigned earlier this week, 2 days after a post-game confrontation with officials following their loss to Central Missouri. Before coming to Central Oklahoma, he had been in his alma mater of West Missouri State, going 76-8, winning 3 Division II national titles. Went to Abilene Christian, but was dismissed there after a 5-6 season in 2021. And just 2 years ago, he was the MIAA Coach of the Year, leading the Broncos to an 11-2 record. Future Nebraska quarterback Trey Taylor, who came up to Millard South for his senior season, has been named the Maxwell Club National High School Player of the Week. Taylor put on a show in Friday's win over Millard South, win over Millard West, with a 345-yard passing performance and 5 touchdowns. He ran for 73 yards and another score in the victory. As far as this year's Nebraska football team, they continue to prepare for national champion Indiana. Zach Osterman of the Indianapolis Star will join us on today's Duck and Daddy show. And good news for the Huskers, offensive coordinator Dan Holgerson said this week, and we'll see the return of Jamal Rule.
20: Jamal's going to play last week. You know, I know Coach mentioned that yesterday. It was just caution. You know, he didn't practice either. You know, Makai at least practiced on Monday and Tuesday and then went down on Wednesday, so he got the practice reps. We really, really, really believe in the importance of practice, and so for him not to have practice last week, just didn't feel comfortable and didn't have to do it.
19: Saturday's 11 o'clock kickoff here on ESPN. Nebraska volleyball team plays in Indiana tonight. The Hoosiers are ranked 15th in the country and are 10-3. Nebraska is 25-1 of all time against the Hoosiers. First serve tonight is set for 5:30. The Huskers are led by two-time Big Ten Player of the Week, Andy Jackson, and with Nebraska using both Bergen Riley and Campbell Flynn as centers last week, Coach Danny Busby and Kelly said that made it a little tougher to adjust for the hit.
21: No, because Andy and Campbell's super good also, so I don't know if that really makes a difference. It's more just having that high level of execution after an emotional big match on Thursday and being able to take that into Saturday.
19: Big Ten football media days, well, no one should worry about that. How about Big Ten basketball media days? The men are up in Chicago today. Head coach Fred Hoiberg taking Braden Frager and Price Sanford. The women were up yesterday, and Nebraska head coach Amy Williams says they're getting a good blend of the veterans and the newcomers.
22: I think the 7 returning players that we have on our roster have just embraced those 5 newcomers and have really done an excellent job of helping them adjust.
19: Nebraska soccer is in action tonight. They will be playing at Maryland. Hastings College soccer last night split with Doan, winning the women's game 2-0 to improve to 9-1-2, while the men fell 6-3. The team will be playing Northwestern Iowa on Saturday at home, beginning at 1 o'clock. High school football tonight on KHAS Radio. Hastings St. Cecilia will be playing at Arcadia Loop City at 7 o'clock. Other games include York at Cretwell, Lincoln Northeast, Edmonton North Star, and Fremont at Millbridge North. Tomorrow, we will have Kearney at Lincoln Standing Bear on the Vibe 98.9 and Kearney Catholic at City on ESPN and Carl. High School Volleyball Centennial Conference begins tonight. Hastings St. Cecilia, Kearney Catholic, and Cretwell and Central Catholic are all in the pool with Lincoln Lutheran at Omaha Concordia. Getting underway tonight at 5 o'clock, all the teams play 2 games, and then we'll be heading to Lincoln to play 2 more games at Christian on Saturday in pool play, and that will determine the placing. And then we forget the news channel Nebraska television. We'll have the third place in championship games Saturday afternoon in front of Lincoln. Regular season high school volleyball tonight. Kearney is at Columbus. Hastings is hosting Aurora and North Platte in a triangular. Adams Central is at Holders in the Grand Island. It will be traveling to North Platte. The Heartland Athletic Conference Cross Country meet was held yesterday at the Kearney Country Club. The Kearney boys come away as the conference champions. By 3 points over Lincoln East, Grand Island finishes sixth. Leon Gonzalez of Norfolk wins it in a very impressive time of 15:37. Back to Kearney, third in 16:17. On the girls' side, Lincoln Southwest is your conference champion. Kearney was the runner-up. Norfolk girls were ninth, the boys were sixth. The winner was Caitlin Olson of Lincoln Southeast. Kearney was paced by Sarah Berger and Maddie Vetter, who finished 9th and 10th. Among the conference meets being run today, Central, the Southwest, and the Southern Conference. In district softball, Class A2 in Lincoln, Kearney defeated Lincoln Southeast 10-5. There were no hit by Lincoln Southwest. It was a battle until the final inning, when Southwest put up 9 hits on the 4th and 1 of 10-0. Kearney will play an elimination game against Southeast today at 3, and then would have to beat Southwest twice to take home the championship. Grand Island was eliminated yesterday by Bellevue East 12-0 today. It's Class B district softball. Teams have been ready for quite a while. Hastings is the number one seed overall, and they will play at 1 o'clock today against the Central Catholic Classic winner, which is at 11 a.m. The other side of the bracket has the highest, playing Polk County. The B3 is in Grand Island at Veterans Park. North Platte at Omaha Mercy at 10. The winner will get Northwest at 2. The other side of the bracket is Ralston and Scott Bluff at 12 noon. Highway 6 will be traveling to Gretna to play Columbus Lakeview this morning at 10 a.m. Aurora will play York at noon. And in Crete, it will be Adams Central playing Lexington today at 12 noon. Class C district finals will be going tomorrow. That is a look at your morning sports.
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23: Comedy.
3: Ooh, that's a good one. If we're talking skills, and I would possess that skill, no matter what. No, hang on. Hold on. This is a good quality. No, asking questions to make sure you're going down the right path is good. Are we talking we possess that skill if we're an expert?
23: Yeah, it's something that you're not an expert in, but you would like to be. I think everyone's being so self-deprecating with it.
1: No, I'm not. Because this is what I've dedicated my life to, and to be deemed an expert with more expertise than experience has provided me would be unfreaking believable. To never get anything wrong because of my expertise would be amazing. I don't mean prediction-wise, I mean skill set.
3: This one's random, but I've been dealing with it recently. Insurance. Healthcare. Because when you're trying to navigate your benefits and you're trying to get doctors and you're getting bills, this isn't covered. That's not. I would love to be an expert in that and not have to waste all this time trying to figure it out and helping my family and friends figure it out. That'd be a nice skill set to have.
23: Not when you're doing
3: it's very Oh, that's a good one.
23: Oh, that's a great one.
1: Eat grilled scallops at home. I literally was talking about this the other day. No, seriously, I'm being dead serious. No, this is true. I literally came in the other day and I CC and Small. Like, my wife has done something recently unbelievable. She buys from the seafood place the scallops and is grilling them at home now for us to eat for dinner. They're unbelievable. So, I mean, that's a weird one, but I think the at-home, Small complains about the lack of kitchen in her apartment. The at-home cooking is an important life thing that if you're lucky enough to have, that's amazing. We have had grilled scallops recently.
2: But just to be clear, it is somebody else doing something for you, not you actually doing it.
1: I'm sorry, did you give birth?
3: He's a dad.
2: I was a witch's
3: Sunday, I went to Eagles-Rams in Philly, and it was my very first time going to an Eagles game. Never been to the Link or a football game in Philly before. So that was fun.
23: That was a great transition from the delivery room to the
1: community
23: room. All right,
1: next one.
23: Much more about this topic. What's the best vacation you ever come?
2: I will say going to Positano, Dalmati goes with my now wife, who was then my girlfriend. Awesome trip. That was within the first year of us dating. We took that trip. And traveling with somebody is one of the most stressful things that you can do. But that was not a stressful trip at all. And that let me know that this relationship has future. So I will say that vacation.
1: I will say I just went with my wife, Dan Robert Knox, 2008, went on an unbelievable cruise. That she couldn't go with a bunch of friends. She couldn't go because of work. It was the greatest trip.
3: So CC's answer is going on a trip with his girlfriend, now wife, and having a wonderful time with her. Your best trip is a cruise that went on without your wife.
1: Well, it's a big theme in our household, how annoyed she is by that, so I want to bring that up again.
3: Mine would be South Africa. I went to Cape Town, did the vineyards there. South Cape Town is gorgeous. And then with a bunch of my friends, we went on a safari, which was to this day one of the best experiences of my life.
23: Everyone says that when people go on safaris, it just seems like it's much more dynamic and authentic than any other thing you can do.
3: It's breathtaking. You're out there in the wilderness, and there's an elephant and arms length away from you, and then a lion comes up, or a giraffe, or a zebra. It's very scary at times. You're like, wait, if this lion pounds at me, this is going to be a problem, but it's also very exhilarating and very, very cool.
1: Yeah, I like Mike and I going to Palm Beach Island with the Breakers. But anyway, go ahead, Mike, next one.
23: What's the last book you read?
1: Read or listen to?
2: That should count, right?
23: Listening to that should count.
1: Yeah, what's the one I read? I forgot the name of this thing.
3: Mine was Theo of Golden.
2: Nice.
3: Very good. Yeah, I'm trying to get the author. It was very good. Highly recommend. Theo Golden by Alan Levi. Excellent. 10 of 10. Recommend. I'm currently reading Calamity Club.
2: Mine was The Wizard of Oz, and I read it too. I don't understand how they double down on the Ruby Slippers thing when they're actually silver slippers in the book. I don't get it.
1: All right, here's the one. I had the first one. Extreme Ownership, how U.S. Navy SEALs lead in... Listen to it.
23: I'm very curious about
1: this one.
3: Peter King. I was going to say, did we just read Peter King's book?
1: Yeah, we have 1 minute left, Mike. Go ahead.
23: Right. If you could only eat one food for the rest of your life, what would it be?
2: Oh, my wife's a duck. I put it in our wedding vows. It's amazing. She does it during the holidays, so I'm getting ready for it for Thanksgiving and Christmas.
3: My grandma's lasagna. It was our favorite dish as a family, and she taught all of the girls, because all my cousins are girls, how to make it before she passed. And every Christmas Eve, we all get together in the morning. I bring coffee, and we assemble. We cook the sauce, and we assemble the lasagna together. It's my most favorite day of the entire year, and is the dish that I would have for my breakfast.
1: Is there a herbal in it? Like, is there something?
3: Of course, I can't tell you. It's in the sauce, secret ingredient, family secret. Yeah, what's your answer?
23: Well, I thought, first of all, everyone was going to say scallops, you know, a little surprised.
3: I thought he was going to say corn.
1: I don't know.
23: I would say, I'll be very specific here. A chicken salad or mushrooms or a pilsner.
1: Oh, yes!
3: Oh, yes. Yeah, there we go. Also, if you throw in a spinach artichoke dip, what a day.
23: By the way, all right, this is the only thing I'm going to
1: do. He's calling a mic drop.
23: All right, next time you go to Houston's or Hillstone, the people that work there, spinach dip internally is known as C-spin. So if you ask for the C-spin, they'll know that if you're an insider.
3: C-spin.
1: Right.
3: We should have a
1: post-show meeting for one day.
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9: 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Well, Nebraska's offense has definitely taken a step forward this year. Under quarterback Anthony Calandria and her veteran offensive lineman Justin Evans. He says it's been a lot of fun, especially watching him jump over people like we saw a week ago.
10: I've never seen anybody do that before. 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I'm speechless sometimes when I see the stuff he does. 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
9: Meanwhile, on defense, we've seen quite an improvement, Wayne Zaneri said, from his Nebraska pass rush. 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
2: That's exactly what my Yankees are doing. Every single time, they come over the back, strike out the side. Let's go.
1: I'm gonna do a nice thing for you guys.
2: Pitching is doing great. The bats just were cold. We're a little better tonight, but the bats were just cold. Tell us something we don't know, Aaron. I'm tired of the captain of his comments from the manager. He's telling us everything that we already know instead of telling us how to fix it.
3: If I give you executive power right now, you're in charge of the Yankees. Is Aaron Boone the manager next year?
2: No, but if Aaron Boone's not the manager, then that means I'm probably going to have to move Brian Cashman into a different role because Brian Cashman wants Boone to be the manager. So I don't know how that works. And we always joke about Cashman being a good sign, but listen, I don't know about him being the baseball czar for the franchise. I get that he's good at his job. I get that he's great with the numbers and the analytics and being able to identify talent, but something has to change. Right now, as a Yankees fan, I'm looking for change for change's sake. And I'm not sure if Nuno feels the same way, but I mean, that has been the sentiment expressed to me by other Yankees fans, right? It can't be the most entertaining thing that we've seen in the Bronx all summer long with the Jay-Z concert. Something about that has to change.
1: What was the most significant move in sports that happened yesterday for the long term? In other words, was it the Yankees' loss? Was it the Eagles' trade? Was it the Ravens' end of that trade? Was it the Dodgers and Brewers winning and now we're going to see this year? What was the long-term move that happened in sports yesterday? You say there's something to this. There's a lot. We've talked about a lot of different things today, and there are a lot of things for now and a lot of things for later.
3: So it's still TBD, but the Dodgers advancing because they're getting closer and closer to a lockout. And I think we know how those things go in sports. And baseball, while it is incredibly strong locally, nationally, sometimes does not carry the same weight. And in a world filled with a buffet of content options, sports everywhere, content on your phone, movies, streaming platforms, etc., etc. If you're going to make your customer upset and remove your product from said buffet, what sort of long-term ramifications will that have on the vitality of the sports?
1: For you, is there something that happened yesterday that you're like, wow, that's long-term impact?
2: Well, here's what I would say. I think there's going to be a long-term impact on what the Eagles do yesterday. They essentially punted on this upcoming
1: season. Do you think they really did that? You think they're punting on this year?
2: I don't think they're going to use the draft capital that they've amassed over the last couple of months trading AJ Brown and trading Cam Jurgens to add to this year's team. I don't think they're going to do that. So if they're not doing that, then how does that put them in a better position to contend this season?
1: Maybe they didn't think he was that good
2: Who wasn't that?
1: Jurgens. They moved him off of center. He wasn't doing wild card. Maybe they're just like, oh, you know what? He's not that good.
2: Well, they moved him off of center out of necessity, right? They just didn't have another replacement. They didn't have a replacement for Leonard Dickerson, and that was the best available. And they felt like you cannot step in and play center better than the next replacement, and that would be the left guard. So, listen, Cam Jurgens was put in a tough spot. He tried to do his best. It didn't work out. But I don't think that was the impetus for them trading. I think it was more so about Leonard Dickerson going down, Lane Tyson being hurt. That's two of your best three offensive linemen. And then the next best offensive lineman you had out of that position, out of necessity. So I think it's just Howie Roseman taking a step back and assessing the team and knowing that they have foundational issues. that are not going to allow them to compete at a championship level. And if you're not competing for a championship in Philadelphia, then the next best thing is getting your financial house in order. And I think that's what's happening as a result of what they've experienced with the first month of the season.
1: You guys gave interesting answers. Like, the most significant moment was not the Yankees in terms of them losing, because you're not assuming that there's any change. You said the Dodgers continuing to win because it could lead to a lockout. You said the Eagles making the trade they made because it couldn't come off with them punting on the season. And I would say you're all wrong on everything. The most significant moment in sports that happened yesterday for the long term was the night that you guys had last night with Tom Coughlin. That was the most significant thing that happened long term. It was raising money for the trade last night. You guys did a tremendous job with that. That was a big setup.
3: It was a great one.
2: Coach Brown was awesome, by the way. It was amazing. Like,
1: Mike Brown was there. For the Tom Coughlin Foundation, if you missed any Coughlin with us yesterday, he was late. No, 2 days ago.
3: 2 days ago.
1: Yeah, he was late, which was amazing. You can go back on the podcast.
2: But he made up for that. Coach Coughlin was great. His speech, everybody gave him a standing ovation. Coach Brown was awesome. He was very gracious with his time. I had a great meeting to chop it up with him. And my mom gave him the biggest bear hug because she's a Knicks fan. Thank him for the championship. He took a picture with her.
3: Very cool.
2: Like, it was a very, very cool match for all of New York. Bruce Beck came to an MC event. He was at Yankee Stadium in the afternoon. Came to MC Tom Coughlin's event. Went back to Yankee Stadium to do the post game for the DS. It was incredible, but it was an awesome night. It was a packed house, and it just goes to show you this man hasn't coached in New York City. You know, almost a decade, and yet there wasn't a seat in the house of because they revered him. They respected him.
3: I sat at a table with Nick, one of the kids who had been battling cancer, and his family, who were recipients of funds from the J Fund to help their situation.

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1: From the New Channel Nebraska newsroom, I'm Brent Shanahan. A man who fled from authorities in a cornfield was able to elude law enforcement for several days until he was detained. 31-year-old William Goodfield was pulled over in Merrick County on April 29th by a Merrick County deputy. The sheriff's office says Goodfield stopped immediately and ran into a cornfield. An arrest warrant was issued, and Goodfield was picked up on Saturday by the Albion Police Department and Boone County Sheriff's Office. He is being held in the Merrick County Jail with additional charges of A legislative staff member is suing the state of Nebraska and the Nebraska legislature over their handling of sexual harassment complaints involving former Senator Jared Thune. According to court documents filed earlier this week, the woman claims the state and legislature failed to properly address harassment and retaliation after she reported misconduct. She is now seeking financial damages, attorney's fees, and protection against further discrimination or retaliation. She's also requesting a jury trial. McEwen, who was active in January, is not named as a defendant in the lawsuit. The University of Nebraska-Kearney announced earlier this week that it is pending summer commencement beginning next year. The UNK says declining participation and increasing costs and staffing led to the decision. The school officials said the decision was not made lightly, as the university had to look closely on how to best use its resources. The university will continue holding spring and winter event ceremonies. You can find more of today's news online at newchannelnebraska.com from the NCA Newsroom. I'm Trevor Chan.
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3: Tonight at 7:15,
2: the Dodgers, Tampa Bay, and Milwaukee all advance on in the Major League Baseball playoffs. Cleveland beat the White Sox 9-3, and they will play game 4 tonight in Chicago. Last night, the Dodgers beat Atlanta 4-1, Tampa Bay over the Yankees 4-3, and Milwaukee beat San Diego. 3-1. Dana Altman, the winningest coach in Oregon men's basketball history, and the Wilbur, Nebraska native former Creighton coach, has stepped down just 3 weeks before his 17th season in Oregon. Last year was the only losing season that he had with the former Nebraska center Cam Jurgens, has been traded by the Philadelphia Eagles. The two-time Pro Bowler has been sent to the Baltimore Ravens. Central Oklahoma head football coach Adam Durrell has resigned just after a post-game confrontation with officials following their loss at Central Missouri on Saturday. His alma mater, Northwest Missouri State, won three Division II national titles, won 76-8, then went to Abilene Christian. And Central Oklahoma was named the Conference and Region Coach of the Year. In 2024, the Lopers will play Central Oklahoma on the road on Halloween. Future Nebraska quarterback Trey Taylor has been named the Maxwell High School Football Player of the Week. Last week against Miller West, he threw for 345 yards and 5 touchdowns and ran for 73 yards and a score. Nebraska volleyball taking on Indiana tonight. The Hoosier volleyball team is ranked 15th in the country. You can see it on the Big Ten Network at 5:30. And Nebraska Sox is playing at Maryland tonight. Kickoff there is set for 6 o'clock Central Time. Former Nebraska quarterback Dylan Raiola will make his first start for Oregon this week against UCLA. Dante Moore is still recovering from the concussion he suffered against USC. Of course, Oregon hosting Nebraska next week. The Hastings College men's soccer team fell to Dunn 6-3 last night. The women picked up a win by a score of 2-0. The Broncos will be at home to take on Northwestern of Iowa coming up on Saturday. High school football tonight. St. Cecilia's at Arcadia Loop City. 7 o'clock on KJS Radio. In volleyball, St. Cecilia, Kearney Catholic, and Grambling Central Catholic begin the Centennial Conference tournament tonight. Each have a pair of games in Omaha at Concordia High School. Regular season action. Hastings is hosting Aurora and North Platte at Triangular. Adams Central is at Holdridge, Kearney at Columbus, Grand Island at Floyd West,

0: The Heartland Athletic Conference Conference Country Meet yesterday with Kearney Country Club. The Kearney boys win at least 3 points over Lincoln East. Maddox Helicopter finished in third. Grand Island was sixth. Southwestern wins the girls. Kearney runner up. Grand Island finished in ninth. Many conference meets will be run today, including the Central, Southwest, and the Southern. Kearney softball team won a matchup district yesterday. They have an elimination game today against Lincoln Southeast at 3. Hastings High and Northwest hosting the Class B district today. Adams Central will be headed over to Crete to take on Lexington Beach. And that is a little bit of
1: ESPN
2: said that I need to be drunk to talk to people, so I mean, I can be upset about that.
1: so he gets sent to our next big event whenever that is. Nuno is technically past ball. It's not very good. Nuno, are you saying he actually should be drinking on the job? It seems like an odd instruction to give him.
2: I'm not saying that.
1: You want to match everyone's ability.
2: I'm just talking about in general. You're talking about in general, not when you're working between 6 and 10.
3: Disclaimer for HR, our guy Jay Williams, Jay Williams, our guy Jay Williams, our guy Jay Williams, our guy Jay Williams, our guy Jay Williams, our guy Jay Williams, our guy Jay Williams, our guy Jay Williams, our guy Jay Williams, our guy Jay Williams, our guy Jay Williams, our guy Jay Williams, our guy Jay Williams, our guy Jay Williams, our guy Jay Williams, our guy Jay Williams, our guy Jay Williams, our guy Jay Williams, our guy Jay Williams, our guy Jay Williams, our guy Jay Williams, our guy Jay Williams, our guy Jay Williams, our guy Jay Williams, our guy Jay Williams, our guy Jay Williams, our guy Jay Williams, our guy Jay Williams, our guy Jay Williams, our guy Jay Williams, our guy Jay Williams, our guy Jay Williams, our guy Jay Williams, our guy Jay Williams, our guy Jay Williams, our guy Jay Williams, our
1: people think about what's the big hat night that went viral, so to speak, it was that night. Were you hammered?
3: Yeah, it was Nuno's party.
1: Nuno's party?
3: No, he's not. That was a J-Will's party.
1: CEO?
2: There were so many famous people there, and like I think there was only like one person you remember. Like, there's some...
3: No, there's plenty of people I remember. I just don't need to give you all the details of J-Will's birthday party. I did hang out with the like CEO of Campbell Soup for a long time.
2: That's the guy that, after I hear the stories about like the party, it's like, oh, I met the CEO of Campbell Soup, where there's like a guy who's in the news about to be married to a famous actress. Like, if things of that nature, and he says he was there. Oh, so
3: yeah, because I don't know who that is. Scooter Braun, we talked about him. I don't know who that is. I still don't really know who he is.
1: Yeah, okay, the patch is confirmed. You would not be good at working with him.
3: I mean, I could have talked to him and had no idea. I don't know.
1: Is that what you did?
3: I talked to him plenty of people.
4: Are you good at working with the room and the connection? So Pat's like, oh, I talked to the Campbell Soup guy for so long. Did you get his email? You guys in contact? Did you really work with the room?
3: No, because I'm not, I'm not networking. I'm just
4: No, that is networking.
3: If you're walking around the room trying to get connections for something for your employment whatever, that's networking.
4: No, because I think when you go into a room, if you're working in the room, the goal is to meet people and establish a connection. Not necessarily for your professional benefit, but just to meet people and, you know, connect with
3: them. We're describing
5: that contact information being exchanged, because you can have a connection with somebody and then later follow up with the individual that connected you to in the first place in order to get the contact information. So kind of a pattern on this. I don't know that you should necessarily leave it to your face when you're working the room. I don't know that you have to be desert thirsty to get phone numbers and contact information.
4: No, but if you hang out with someone, as you said, for a long time.
5: Yeah, well, you get the contact information later because you know if you're talking to them at a party, there is somebody that is connecting you to by hosting a party. You reach out to that person after the fact, get the information.
3: Yeah, I also just don't feel the need to do that. I think I can just enjoy a night and hang out with somebody, and then we can just part ways and everything's fine.
4: So what's your definition then of work in the room? You say you're so good at it. What's the definition of how you actually work in the room?
3: I'm just bopping around talking to people, introducing myself, talking to them, learning who they are, and that's it.
4: I have been to a party with you, and I did not see you introduce yourself to one person.
3: Are we going to be honest about the party? Or?
4: You said you can work any room.
3: There were like 10 people there. You also didn't talk to anybody, so I don't know. You talked to us the whole time.
4: No, I meant 7 people.
5: She's just a little more discreet than you talk. That's what she's telling you. You didn't see it, but she did.
1: What have we learned? We learned that Pat and Michelle and the rest of us all have different definitions of working in the room. We learned that Cece angled for a new babysitter in August in Martha's Vineyard and got turned down by Pat when I incorrectly labeled Pat as awesome with kids.
3: Oh, I am. I just don't want to babysit your kid on TV.
5: You don't have to babysit them the whole time.
4: It's just hanging out for a little bit.
3: Yeah, it's a whole thing, though.
4: I'll do it. I'm dying to make it in some kind of food.
3: See, now you got me working on vacation.
4: But you're only on that vacation because of him.
3: right. Yeah, I don't want to work.
6: But you always do.
3: It's not a vacation. What you're describing is not a vacation.
4: You have a cute baby part-time while you're in a beautiful place. You feel like you're
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16: 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Joining us now, as he does each and every week, Michael Jr., the goal of IMG noon Eastern time here on ESPN Radio. Off of the quadruple header of baseball, Yankees get swept. Dodgers and Brewers advance as the Guardians and the White Sox will go to a game four. The Eagles make a huge, huge trade getting ready for Alabama and Georgia this weekend. We're going to go with Junior in to answer the most pressing question. Do you think that Pat Costello would be good working a room, and how would you describe Gold Jr. working a room?
6: I don't know, considering Pat's whole like shtick is being over it. Like, I don't know if that's the energy you want to bring to the function. I like Pat, he's buttering me up off air, but maybe he's got more of that tool in the bag than I'm giving him credit for. In my mind, working a room just means you have the ability to interact with anybody. You are conversation solvent. It doesn't matter if it's with your friends, the friends of your significant other, parents, grandparents. You can walk around and kind of work with. The thing I always pride myself on, and I think the thing that maybe speaks to this the most, is if someone brought me to a room, could they trust me? And, you know, I didn't know anyone else. They were bringing me there. They were my only point of contact. They could leave me and go do something and trust me to get around.
1: I've only been around you, I believe, once or maybe twice. I assume, speaking about you in front of me, he's phenomenal.
4: Unbelievable. I'll give you an example. Yeah. Mike has met some of my friends, right, and they like him more than me.
6: That's a kindness that you do me, Smalls. Certainly not true, but I appreciate it. What I will say, though, is that, you know, again, I'm not going to say too much more, but in this situation, I tell you where this used to come up for me a lot is when I, especially when I was in my 20s and, you know, really in a mode where I had a lot of weddings every year, a bunch of my friends are getting married young, I was told by multiple friends of mine, if I could contract you out to be an official wedding guest where people would pay for you to come, it would be worth the price and then some, just because I can't, to your point, go have fun with grandma, I can make conversation with the parents, I'm going to leave the charge to everybody on the dance floor, it's always going to be fun and move in the right direction. So I think in a wedding environment is probably where I'm most conducive to work.
5: Rule 76, no excuses, play like a champion.
6: I didn't draw trouble to myself.
1: Fill in the blank. The Eagles traded Cam Jurgens, the offensive lineman, to the Ravens yesterday because
6: they're on the edge of going to the bottom. I think this is going to be one of those moves that, to me, is I want to see how it ages. Like, do we go and see a couple more Philadelphia Eagles losses, and then all of a sudden, do we start to realize, oh, this wasn't the last move that they had in mind? Are they going to turn the page on this iteration of the Eagles, this iteration of the franchise that's been, you know, win now, Super Bowl contender mode for the longest time, and maybe start to go and do a little bit of a foundational reset? Because the O-line is the foundation, and this group defined this team for so long, now lost to Salah this offseason. In recent years, they've lost Jason Kelsey, now added Lane Johnson to that mix. And, you know, with Landon Dickerson banged up, another guy who contemplated retirement this offseason alongside Lane Johnson. And now Cam Jurgens, who had been a Pro Bowler 4 years, they're all gone. You have taken the identity of this football team and really started the overhaul on it. So I do think this signals that the Eagles are at least considering, hey, we might have to start, maybe reset is the wrong word, but definitely reloading in a bigger rate than we've seen in a while.
5: Okay, so Adrian Hurd's going to be a part of that reload as you see it, Gojo.
6: I still think so at this point, but I imagine the rest of this year is going to be an interesting crucible to figure out the answer for that. Where, you know, wow. Jalen Hurd, I think the thing that comes to mind with Jalen Hurd, the conversations that we always have around him, like, watch the game last week. You guys all watched it. He was out there with a banged up group in front of him, a rookie at right tackle, his best wide receiver down in this game. His top running back pulls a hamstring at the beginning of the game, and it looked like a struggle for the Philadelphia Eagles offense. Jalen Hurts is constantly the subject of everyone's ire, but we know what kind of quarterback he is. He is excellent on the bigger stages for this team and can absolutely be the reason why you win marquee football games, but he's also not going to always lift you beyond some of your parts if things are lacking in other areas. is, he's like most quarterbacks in the NFL in that regard. He's like 99% of even the better quarterbacks in the league in that regard. So I still think he is that same guy. Maybe the mobility thing was a little bit of the ages, but I tend to think that that's still a quarterback that you can win with if you're Philadelphia, but you've got to go back to stocking the pond around him because this team really seems to have thrived under Nick Sirianni when they can dominate the line of scrimmage right now in front of Jalen Hurts. That's not the case.
5: But, Coach, why are so many people including Jalen Hurts as a polarizing talent at the quarterback position? Why is there such a wide range in terms of people's views on what he's been able to do when the resume is so decorative?
6: Because I think like the idea that wins are a quarterback stat is something I've always pushed back on. Like, the Eagles have a great team, and Jalen Hurts has been a great player within the body of that, but at the same time, you know, it's
5: Super Bowl MVP. Super Bowl appearances.
6: Oh, no, he's played well. Like, he's been great, but do you think he's one of the five best quarterbacks in the NFL? If it was team agnostic, but you dropped him anyway, would he be one of the first five guys that you took? Let's just probably know, right?
5: Yeah, but if I've got a real playoff game, Gojo, he's on the short list of guys that I would want to be my quarterback. So, I mean, what's the objective? Is it to put up regular season stats, or is it to win championships?
6: I understand that, but I just cannot take him out of the context with which this team has done that winning. And again, now going forward, I think we're going to see, all right, what can you do if the offensive line isn't the best in the NFL and go from there again?
5: But, Coach, who can you do that with a quarterback, though? I don't know any championship-winning quarterback that doesn't do that with a great team around them.
6: No, that's what I'm saying. There aren't many of the guys that do that. Like, I would say that. Mahomes, we've seen him get to a Super Bowl at the very least without an offensive line, and then it all comes crashing down when you get the right matchup. Like, you know, I still look at guys like Mahomes, Allen, the upper tier guys like Lamar Jackson, all those guys that I would say, yeah, I would trust a little bit more with circumstances less than ideal than I would Jalen Hurts.
4: Well, Mike, if the Commanders aren't that great, the Giants don't have their quarterback, even though they're still winning games, inexplicably, and the Eagles are trending down, does this give the Dallas Cowboys no excuse not to win the NFC East?
6: Oh, yeah. It's right there for the taking for that. And at this point, you have the unit that you can most count on right now in the division in the Dallas Cowboys offense. And so, we said before the year, the defense just kind of has to become average. Tonight's going to be an interesting test because it's sort of with Tampa Bay offensively up front the way they've looked this year and a backup quarterback, an easy feeding ground for that group to look a little bit improved, kind of like they did in the first last week against Houston, but that's the really the low bar they've got to clear defensively because, yeah, offensively they've got units that's lived up to it. If we comp them to the Bengals, they've looked much more composed than the Bengals who are sort of stuck in this identity crisis. So while you've got that injured quarterbacks in New York and Washington like you just brought up, and Philadelphia doing a little soul surgery here, then, yeah, this is absolutely a no-excuse kind of season.
17: The top of Michael and Jr., of course, host of the Goal is 10 a.m. to noon Eastern time on ESPN Radio, Monday through Friday with Mike Golick, Sr., of course. Would you like to hear Nuno pronounce the name of the hurricane coming, hopefully not, to Tuscaloosa this weekend?
6: Oh, please, I would love it because we were doing that research before the show today, and I want to see if I'm anywhere close.
17: Okay.
2: The correct pronunciation of the hurricane is Hurricane
17: Isaias. Doesn't it sound like he's stumbling on words, Mike? He's actually doing it perfectly. Isn't that amazing?
6: That's like a
17: why did we name it again?
6: Why did we name a hurricane this something this complicated? Now it's gotta be a
17: I think you need now need to dive time in and do a live on the spot 2 hours later. I'm over it. Hurricane man, Kai Costello.
3: It's basically exactly what Gojo just said. Why can't we just have like Hurricane Kevin?
4: Kevin.
3: Why? What's AC? Hurricane Steve. Boom.
17: In favor of generic hurricane names. I'll hang up and listen. Go
6: ahead. 100%. We need the Costco brand version. The, like, store name brand of these hurricane names. Because I'm already going to have to contend with something that is potentially life-threatening. Going to change the forecast and the things that I got to do for the weekend. Potentially get moved for one of the best football games of the season. It should be a lot easier now.
17: All right, well, let's go live to Winona Miguel Barrera Teixeira, our meteorologist, with more on the hurricane hopefully not hitting Tuscaloosa this weekend.
2: Just a heads up, Hurricane Kevin is scheduled for 2027 in the eastern North Pacific name.
17: That is the greatest tease of Golden Junior's life. He just teased a hurricane in 2027.
3: I don't feel good about breaking a hurricane at all.
4: If we could name a hurricane something regular, what would we name it?
17: Michael Jr. will hear noon at 10 a.m. to noon Eastern time. Of course, Golic Sr. and joining us every week. Always great talking to him. Thank you, Golic. We appreciate it.
3: Thanks, guys.
17: Always tremendous. And you know what? Everybody's on board with Pekka, so just make the hurricane names easy. We're on sports news presented by Progressive Insurance.
4: Yeah, it's Tyler here with you for the podcast plus exclusively on Disney Plus.
18: Toronto and the Rocks and San Diego. 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
4: And we have controversy in the WNBA. The crazy ending between the Dream and Liberty.
18: Tyrese Halliburton makes his return to the floor in a very special place. 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
21: 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I'm Doug Dooley for Sports Update on ESPN. You're home for Thursday Night Football. The Tampa Bay Buccaneers are in Dallas to take on the Cowboys. Your kickoff is at 7:15. With one playoff game tonight in Major League. The Chicago White Sox hosting Cleveland. Cleveland stayed alive with a 9-3 victory last night. But the White Sox are still up 2-1. All the other series ended last night. Tampa Bay eliminating the Yankees 4-3. The Dodgers eliminating Atlanta 4-1. And Milwaukee knocking out San Diego 3-1. Dan Altman, a surprise move yesterday, stepping down as the winningest coach in Oregon men's basketball history, just 3 weeks ahead of their 7-1 season together. Now, the only losing season he had was last year, and rebuilt the lineup, and they went 12-20. So, for the upcoming season, the Baltimore Ravens had acquired former quarterbacker and Beatrice David Cam Jurgens in a trade with the Philadelphia Eagles, where he had been a two-time Pro Bowl lineman. Central Oklahoma will turn to defensive coordinator Cody Swanson to serve as their interim head coach for the rest of the season. Adam Doral resigned after a post-game confrontation with officials following their two-point loss to Central Missouri on Saturday. Before going to Central Oklahoma, he won three Division II national championships at his alma mater, Northwest Missouri State, went to Abilene Christian, and was the MIAA and region coach of the year in 2024 with a record of 11-2. UNK replaced Central Oklahoma on the road on Halloween. Future Nebraska quarterback Trey Taylor, who came up to Millard South for his senior season, has been named this week's Maxwell Club's National High School Player of the Week. Against Millard West, he threw for 345 yards and 5 touchdowns and ran for 73 yards and another score in the victory. As far as this year's Nebraska football team, they're trying to break a long losing streak against top 25 opponents, have won 1-1 since September of 2016 against Oregon. They take on the 7th-ranked defending national champion Indiana, who can really run the football. Defensive coordinator Rob Orange takes a look at their top two running backs in Turbo Richards who's averaging over 9 yards a carry and leaving.
0: That's amazing how similar they are at times in the way they read and respond to blocks. What impresses me about them most is they run out of bounds. Every tackle goes to work, but I think they have a good roster back there, and I think they run away to coach them.
21: We will talk with Zach Osterman of the Indianapolis Star on today's WDAM show about this year's Hoosiers and the Nebraska volleyball team plays in Indiana tonight. Indiana volleyball ranked 15th in the country, have only beaten Nebraska once in their history in their 26 meetings. First serve tonight is at 5:30 on the Big Ten Network. And Husker coach Danny Busboom Kelly says they run a similar system to what they saw in Maryland on Saturday.
7: Well, it's kind of nice because they prepped Maryland, you know, and they went really fast. They're playing two probably the faster teams in the conference. Close proximity is a little bit of an advantage. So we just prepped the fast offense last week, and now obviously they're very different teams.
21: And the Husker soccer team is also in action tonight as they play at Maryland for Nebraska UMass Hastings College Soccer. They split their doubleheader last night. We were telling them the women winning 2-0. They're now 9-1-2. The men fell 6-3. Hastings will be hosting Northwestern Iowa on Saturday. The Jimmy Johnson Basketball Media Days continue today in Chicago with the men. Husker coach Fred Hoyer will be joined by Bryce Sanford and Braden Brager. Yesterday, the women were out. Brooke Prentice among those that joined coach Amy Williams along the floor financially. She is now the leader of this team. And coach Williams,
22: I think she's started to gain some real confidence. I mean, obviously, she's a special player. And I've been watching Brooke play since she was, you know, in fifth grade coming to camps. And to watch her make big-time shots throughout her high school career, her club and basketball career, and then into her college career. I think she's always had a level of confidence because of the work ethic that she has.
21: And UNK began practice this week as well. Head coach Drew Johnson joined us on the Doug and Daddy Show, meeting a new point guard after the graduation of Julia Ashon.
23: I am excited about Eliana Rambla, who's a freshman for us, kind of a kid that picked up over, you know, a lot of other places. Really dynamic with the ball in her hands, has a great feel and vision. And we probably recruited her thinking we would hand her the ball. That's a little scary to think you're handing the ball to a freshman for a few minutes. But it's probably what we're going to do or need to do.
21: High school football on this Thursday. Hastings St. Cecilia is at Arcadia Loop City. You can hear the game on KHAS beginning at 7. Hastings St. Cecilia, Kearney Catholic, and Grand Island Central Catholic Volleyball open the Centennial Conference tournament tonight. They all head to Omaha and Concordia High School. Lincoln Luther will all be there. They play two pool games tonight. They'll play two more in Lincoln on Saturday. And then the championship of third place game Saturday afternoon from Lincoln Christian can be seen on the news channel. Nebraska television. In regular season action tonight, Kearney's in Columbus, Hastings hosting Aurora and North Platte in Triangular. Adams Central's at Holdridge on Grand Island is at Northwest. In the Heartland Athletic Conference Cross Country Championship yesterday at the Kearney Country Club, Kearney High girls at Lincoln East 74-77 to bring home the title. Grand Island was sixth. Liam Gonzalez of Norfolk, that's the boys, by the way. Liam Gonzalez of Norfolk was the champion, and for Kearney, they were led by Madison Helios, who finished in third. For the girls, Southwest, your winner. Kearney was the runner-up, led by Sarah Berger, who finished in ninth. Today, it's the Central, Southwest, and Southern Conference meet. Kearney High softball went 1-1 yesterday. They'll get a rematch with Lincoln Southeast. They beat 10-5. Their team today is 3. If they win, they would have to beat Lincoln Southwest twice. Grand Island was eliminated by Bellevue East in the Class B District softball tournament. Beginning today, I'm at the Smith Complex in Hastings. Central Catholic in Class B at 11. The winner gives Hastings at 1. Pius and Polk County will play at 3. In Grand Island at Veterans Park, it's Omaha Mercy and North Platte at 10. The winner gives Grand Island North Central at 2. South Wolf and Ralston play at noon. Highway 6 will play Columbus Lake this morning at 10 a.m. In Gretna, Aurora will play York at 12 noon. In Crete, Adams Central plays Lexington at 12 noon. And that is a look at some more.
24: In times like these, Nebraskans need a fighter in their corner. That's our Attorney General Mike Hilgers. Protecting the American dream. Mike Hilgers has made bringing down costs for Nebraska families a top priority. That's why Hilgers' much big company is trying to raise our electrical bills. And at one, Hilgers went to court to put up brakes on hidden fees that drive. out of costs, and Hilders is taking the fight to the scammers and fraudsters who prey on our neighbors. As a father of four, Mike Hilders is holding Big Tech accountable for misleading parents, and Hilders defended parental rights in the classroom. And when Biden tried to enforce Nebraska schools to let boys play girls' sports, Hilders said, no way. Now Mike Hilders is fighting to defend Nebraska's water rights, and Hilders is protecting Nebraska farmers and ranchers from crippling regulations that raise food prices, fighting for what matters most, protecting the American dream, like our Attorney General, Mike Hilders.
8: Paid for by friends of Mike Hilders.
9: I'm not sure.
4: Okay, so you're mic'd up. Are you the competitive type? Are you, you said a little chirpy? Are you going to be the one cracking jokes? Give us a glimpse into the personality of Jackson that the people are going to see.
9: I'm definitely competitive. That's part of my nature. Not the most chirpy guys. Definitely some guys out there that have my good chirps. If the time is right, maybe I'll throw them into in there.
1: Jackson, as you're getting ready for TGO, and you're now joining it, and it's a big deal that you're joining it, and you're on the Motor City Club, why would you be not sure that it's good that you're mic'd up? Like, what could go wrong with you in terms of why you would say, let's not have me mic'd up here?
9: No, I definitely do want to be mic'd up. Being competitive, you can get very upset very quickly, but I think being mic'd up is great. It's going to show a lot of my personality and hopefully bring even more fans in.
1: One of the coolest parts about TGL, within, you know, as it's working with PGA, of course, as well, is that TGL was started amongst other people by Tiger and his involvement in this. Have you gotten to know him at all? You're 21 years old. You grew up, I'm sure, watching him. You're from California. Have you had that Tiger experience?
9: I have not, unfortunately, but hopefully it comes soon. Obviously, one of the greatest, if not the greatest golfer to ever play this game, and to be involved in something he helped create and also played in, it's a very cool experience to be associated with Tiger Woods.
5: Jackson, as a rookie in the NFL, I had my welcome to the pros moment, and it happened to be in practice against the Hall of Fame offensive lineman and Larry Allen, God rest his soul. I'm curious to know, as somebody that spent the third most time in the history of the sport as the number one ranked amateur, having to step up in class, going to the pros, have you had your welcome to the pros moment yet, and what was it?
9: Probably some of our cracks are out of the prison scout. Me and JP took on Scotty and Sam Burns. And Sam Burns just started making every putt, and they just like, okay, well, this is different. He probably went 700 in his last 7 holes. And, might have been my welcome to the program.
1: Interesting. I thought you were going to go to CC's question to a tweet sent out by the PGA Tour on September 22nd, 2026. This is their actual official Twitter. Rookie with no date, no problem. What is that?
9: I did not have a date to the President's Cup Gala, and had some peer pressure to get to take a picture with all the wives and girlfriends. So it was a little bit embarrassing, but I tried my best to the whole straight face, get a picture of everyone.
4: Jeff, what was the residue from that? Did you get a lot of date invitations after this tweet went out?
1: Great follow-up.
4: I would imagine you're having all this success. People see the tweet, they're like, oh, wait, another date? Maybe slide in the DMs. I'm just curious what the residue from that was.
9: There might have been a little bit of that, for sure. But, subscribe to a little less Instagram. So, but there's a little bit of asking if I needed updates the next one. So,
17: worst scenarios in life. That's
22: for sure. No, I did. Yeah, Instagram is focused on TGL.
17: PGA Tour, TGL, join the Motor City team. Of course, all of the TGL events can be seen here on ESPN. The Women's League is starting this year as well. So, great things at TGL. Guys, obviously, I see some of the greatest amateur golfers of all time, and now a pro, but without a date. Jackson, thanks so much for the time. We appreciate it. Can you imagine that, CC? Like, that was you back in the day at 21 years old, and you're taking that picture with all the wives and girlfriends.
5: Oh, he's ahead of the game, man.
3: I should have become a professional golfer.
5: You should try to become his caddy.
4: Hold on, should we put this out? Producer with no date, no problem.
3: No.
4: Caddy with no date, no problem. Yes.
17: If the wife's and girlfriends are saying, come on over, we'll take the picture and video with you, that means he's a good guy. That is like the ultimate resume booster for a guy like that. Because they're not going to take some dirtbag and say, hey, let's hype you up. What a great observation.
5: I'm interested in the social calendar.
4: That's why I asked the follow-up, because with social media now, people have access to people in ways we never did before. This isn't like back in the day you open up Us Weekly, no date, no problem. We can find him. People can send him DMs. So I just thought, I'm sure there's a lot of candidates out there that saw that. I was like, that's what I'm looking for.
17: You know what? I go to TGL every year. When I go this year, if the crowd looks a little different, maybe more club than golf, not golf club, but club, I think I now know what. Jackson is in the building.
4: TGL, also serving as the bachelor.
5: Love it.
4: I'm tuning in. We did NFL Bachelorette. Why not TGL Bachelorette?
17: He's so uncomfortable. You can still hear all of this.
4: Oh, he's probably so mad we're doing that.
17: Well, we have a moment today. Sorry,
10: 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Ultimate White Sox first hit tickets to the ALCS. The Guardians and White Sox. 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
15: Here's your Tri-Cities weather forecast. Ample sunshine expected today with daytime highs approaching 81. Winds out of the south, 8 to 15 miles per hour. Clear skies again tonight. Lows of aloft around 59. Daytime highs approaching 84. Tomorrow, ample sunshine expected. Highs of aloft around 82. Saturday, under clear skies. 80 Sunday. From the Weatherology Weather Center, I'm meteorologist Jennifer Wojcicki. Currently 57.
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25: Cowboys are going to win this game, but that's not where I'm going for the pick of the day. The pick of the day is Jake Ferguson on an anytime touchdown. The Bucs are bottom third defensively in receptions and touchdowns to tight ends. So I'm going with Jake Ferguson, tight end for the Dallas Cowboys, on an anytime touchdown. But that pays out at plus 205. That is the pick of the day.
26: So Will Wade is the head coach of LSU basketball. Again, he was there, had an NCAA infractions, went elsewhere, joined us a couple of times. It was great when he was on with us during the NCAA. I think he stayed in other places. So he's speaking at the Rotary Club of Baton Rouge, making appearances, trying to, you know, draw some interest in LSU basketball. Listen to what Will Wade had to say at the Rotary Club of Baton Rouge. LSU head basketball coach once was the head basketball coach, got in trouble for impressible benefits. Likeness ahead of his time, no longer the most controversial coach.
27: He said he's not the most controversial coach on campus.
26: Well, that could be true. Kim Mulkey.
27: Oh, yeah,
26: he's probably third in that. LSU
27: place for him to be.
26: Wait, could he be fourth? We don't find him controversial, but by letter of the law, Edward Ogeron is an assistant coach for LSU.
25: He's not controversial. I mean, he was an old school back then, but in the SEC, he's not controversial.
26: Now it's legal.
27: Right, that's what I'm saying. A lot of stuff. Jonathan has been absolved. We can look at it through a different lens.
26: So what is a better NIL definition? Now it's legal or Native American likeness?
27: Now it's legal.
26: Now it's legal. That's the best way of saying it? Oh, you're not going to like this. Small, it's happy. Glass, small slice of glass, half full, happy celebration, positive program. The Rays won last night. They beat the Yankees. They swept them. Locker room footage came out. And take a listen to the city that was playing the Rays locker room after they swept them.
3: I don't think that they need to win the World Series just because they're playing Frank Sinatra.
25: You're trying to, but not only that, you swept us and you're trying to rub our nose in it by playing our song in our building.
3: It's deservedly so.
25: Well, okay, you want to handle the game like that, that's fine. But the goal is not to just be the best. The goal is to win the World Series. So show me that that's not your World Series, because I couldn't tell the way that you were celebrating like it last night.
0: Yeah, I feel like we got to sit this one out here.
25: Nuno, have my back, bro.
3: The
1: Cowboys breaking news in the Around Report. Tyler Smith, all pro guards, is off of injured reserve from the play tonight against the Bucks.
26: You were giving a look about the Wemby thing.
27: I was
26: saying
27: we need him to show on the Wemby.
25: I mean, listen, it's about time to put bobblehead Brunson back on the desk, and he's still standing over Wemby's bobblehead in our studio. So I'm just saying, it's about that time.
0: Pause real quick, and then we'll get to the next one. You can't, as you know, talk cash money, and then when you get pumped, it'd be like, I want to talk about it.
26: Wait, this is about Wemby?
27: He said he doesn't want to talk about the finals, except he's sitting down for 60 minutes, so he's going to talk about it. He's just going to put it in the past, you know?
25: Wemby's a being a sore loser because he's logged in the team that he lost to, won the chip. It's impossible. Why didn't win that last league? He won an opportunity to advance to the CS. Congratulations.
1: Question.
27: I'm sorry. Go ahead. Well, I was going to say, if they beat the team in the CS, they should keep the energy the same and play like the Cleveland Rocks by Drew Carey or, you know, Chance the Rapper or something in Chicago.
26: Well, I don't have a question anymore because I was going to say, what song will they play next based on who they would win? Based on if the Rays, if this is the Rays theme, play the song of the city that you just beat.
25: If the White Sox won, I'm really full of White Sox knowing that they have the vacuum of hope.
3: Just gonna play hymns.
27: Oh my gosh, on Eagles wings.
26: Well, guys, you guys know. Listen, you guys are restaurateurs in many ways. You guys all like hottest restaurants. When a restaurant opens, you have these brand new menus, and you want to go there as much as possible. You want to be able to go there. Well, the Yankees did a great thing. They actually unveiled a new item on the playoff menu. It was available for one day now because this is gone. There's no more games. The Yankees, Big Apple, New York. Postseason treat features New York cheesecake layered with special apple pie compote topped with
27: spiced apple pie compote and topped with a chantilly cream and a biscoff crumble. It's served in a souvenir Yankees and stemless wine cup.
3: I think the over under is for people who make this.
26: It's available for one day and one day only. I mean, think about that. Pat, you are our stadium expert in terms of who you like this one.
3: I will never know. We'll never know. The picture looks great, but we'll never know for this postseason retreat.
27: Okay, so 46,000 change capacity at Yankee Stadium. How many people would that then hate this? Because it was only available for one day.
1: Well, they just released the information yesterday.
27: That's what I'm saying. 100 maybe. We're timing to unveil a new playoff menu item the day that you're on the brink of elimination in the postseason.
25: Maybe we don't need to see that item ever again.
27: Maybe that is bad luck.
1: On the MLB Twitter yesterday, so there is a chance it was released prior, but I only saw it yesterday. Normally they do it as they're releasing the stuff MLB puts
27: right
1: out there. So
27: usually it's pretty on top of it.
1: All right, anyway, next one. We have one more. There's a tweet that Cam Pratt, one of our producers, found that he liked a lot and thought was funny. A play on words from John Heyman, MLB, the other sports, about Padre. Mason Miller, now Padre, lowercase, is expected to be back with the Padres, uppercase, today.
27: Yes, he was on
1: the turn. Yeah, that's why Michael Kane, in a game two pitch after starting game one, came out of relief and was great for the Padres.
27: Well, not necessarily paternity leave. But I mean, he was only there for the birth of his child. He didn't take paternity leave. By the way, amazing walkouts are on Mason Miller. Very good. Look at that one.
1: Well, he's not going to need it.
2: Is that his one home song? Golden's up next! We are on a Friday. We're on Sports and Life.
27: There's nothing worse than waking up sick.
2: And this time of year, with the kids back in school surrounded by hundreds of others, yours may bring home a whole new world of viruses and bacteria your family may have no immunity to.
27: No kids, viruses are everywhere. And one ugly strain

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1: 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From the New Channel Nebraska Newsroom, I'm Brad Shanahan. A man who fled from authorities in a cornfield was able to elude law enforcement for several days until he wasn't. 31-year-old William Coonfield was pulled over in Merrick County on September 29th by a Merrick County deputy. The sheriff's office says Coonfield stopped immediately and ran into a cornfield. An arrest warrant was issued, and Coonfield was picked up on Saturday by the Albion Police Department and Boone County Sheriff's Office. He is being held in the Merrick County Jail with additional charges pending. A legislative staff member is suing the state of Nebraska and the Nebraska legislature over their handling of sexual harassment complaints involving former Senator Dan McKeown. According to court documents filed earlier this week, the woman claims the state and legislature failed to properly address harassment and retaliation after she reported McKeown's conduct. She is now seeking financial damages, attorney's fees, and protection against further discrimination or retaliation. She is also requesting a jury trial. McKeown, who was hired in January, is not named as a defendant in the lawsuit. The University of Nebraska-Kearney announced earlier this week that it is ending summer commencement beginning next year. UNK says declining participation and increasing costs in staffing led to the decision. School officials say the decision was not made lightly, as the university had to look closely at how best to use its resources. The university will continue holding its spring and winter ceremonies. You can find more of today's news online at newschannelnebraska.com or the NCA Newsroom operator Chang.
2: Philadelphia Eagles have traded two-time Pro Bowl lineman, Beatrice Native, and former Cornhusker Cam Jurgens to the Baltimore Ravens for a pair of draft picks. Ravens, of course, transitioned from tight end to center line was playing for the Big Red. Future Nebraska quarterback Trey Taylor, now at Northern South for his senior season, has been named the Maxwell Club National High School Player of the Week for his performance against Dillard West. He threw for 345 yards and 5 touchdowns, ran for 73 yards, and another score. That victory. All of Nebraska football is getting ready to take on Indiana coming up on Saturday. Nebraska volleyball will be at 15th-ranked Hoosiers tonight. Action gets underway at 5:30 on Big Ten Network. Nebraska volleyball now the last unbeaten team in Division I because Pittsburgh was knocked off by 6th-ranked SMU last night, including SMU winning the third set 38-36. Nebraska soccer is in action tonight. They will be playing at Maryland. Macy's College Soccer split with Dome last night. The women winning 2-0 to improve to 9-1-2. The men fell 6-3. The Broncos will host Northwestern of Iowa Saturday afternoon ahead of the Saturday night football game with Matt Marty. In high school football action tonight, Hastings St. Cecilia is playing at Arcadia Loop City. You can hear it on KJS Radio. Getting underway at 7 o'clock, York will be traveling to Gretna. The Class A games have Fremont at Miller North, Lincoln Northeast, and Lincoln North Star. In volleyball, the Centennial Conference Tournament gets underway with pool play tonight at Omaha Concordia, Kearney Catholic, St. Cecilia, and Granada Central Catholic will all play 2 matches. 2 more pool play games will be held on Saturday at Lincoln Christian with the placement matches after that. The first and third place games on Saturday can be seen on News Channel Nebraska Television. Elsewhere tonight, Kearney High is at Columbus. Hastings will host Aurora and North Platte at Triangular. Adams Central at Holdridge. Grand Island at Miller West. In the Heartland Athletic Conference, Cross Country meet yesterday at Kearney Country Club. And Kearney Boys claim the conference championship by 3 points over East. Grand Island was 6th. Matt Elgott with Kearney finished 3rd overall. Kearney Girls was a runner-up to Lincoln Southwest. Kearney Softball plays an elimination game of the district this afternoon in Lincoln against Southeast. First pitch is set for 3 o'clock, and Class B districts get going today as well, including Hastings and Grand Island Northwest. Losing action. That's
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0: That's tasty.
1: What a controversial play in a one-on-one loss.
2: Boy, yeah, I mean, the Yankees certainly, historically, no strangers to some fan interference reportedly in the outfield on that one, but this pretty pivotal juncture, the fan interference play, that ultimately gets reviewed and correctly assessed. I'll say this, Major League Baseball gives their umpires and officials a lot of latitude when it comes to this replay stuff, especially versus a sport like football. And to watch them go through that process where you have the potential game-tying two-run homer that looks like it goes out, they review it, they can clearly see a great angle of it, falling short, fan pulling it over the wall. They not only review it, but say the outfielder would not have made the catch, so they're not going to reward him with the out. They instead give him credit for the double, one-run scores, and you get a man on second. I thought they nailed it. I thought it was spot on the right call based on what we saw, but a back-breaking moment for the Yankees, who then also had to sit there later in the game and look at Ben Rice in the on-deck circle with a chance to maybe even this up before the final out. So a series of almost that make this loss even more painful.
1: Yeah, I love how the fans were going nuts, too, with the dude who caught the ball. Right? Wouldn't have been a home run where it would have been just right off a high off the wall. And he thought, yeah, I caught the ball, and it's a home run. We tied the game 4-4. I agree with you. I think, and again, when it goes to review, it goes to wherever it goes. The umpires on the field have no say in it anymore. I just think it goes to wherever the eye is. It is New York, I guess.
2: I think it's New York for the bottom.
1: So they just kind of wait for the hierarchy to make the decision. I thought the analyst nailed it. He said, the way I look at it, he said, I give him a double in the run scores because clearly the outfielder wasn't going to catch it, and it wasn't going to be a home run. So I agree. I thought they nailed it. And while the fans were going nuts and everybody thought it was a tie score, you kind of, once it took a while in replay, the announcers were talking about they're probably deciding where to put the runner, if the run would have scored, and all those things. So basically, it's not going to be a home run. They were right, and I think they got the call right.
2: No, absolutely. So that sixth inning potential game tying shot by Anthony Volpe falls just short. That's kind of been the story of the Yankees under Aaron Boone, right? Now, 9 seasons in, made the playoffs in 8 of those 9 seasons, has 1 World Series appearance to his name in 2024, back-to-back outings in the ALCS. The Yankees swept the playoffs for the first time since 2022 ALCS. They never led in this series, the third playoff series in franchise history, where they never led. And as you mentioned, their 17th straight season without winning a World Series. Is it actually time to think about Aaron Boone's future there? Less because he's done anything wrong, and more so because of the standard of this franchise. And I can only think of what it's like being a Yankees fan who just watched the way it worked out for the New York Knicks, right? Who had a coach in top of it, who was respected, who got it close year after year, who was part of pulling you out of a playoff drought, but who you recognize had a leader in the postseason. And you know, for Aaron Boone, overall, his postseason record is what it is, but 18-5 against teams seeded lower in the postseason, 9-25 against higher seeds in the postseason. So you do the math on that, 27-30 in his postseason career for a franchise that defined their success by that. Is this a definition of insanity situation if you bring him back, which it sounds like, according to Buster Olney, who I think was on ESPN earlier today, and said the Yankees are expected to retain Brian Cashman, he's expected to retain Aaron Boone, and round we go.
1: Yeah, I mean, it's how much you put on a manager, just like an NFL coach. You see Sean McDermott go away, not getting Buffalo over the hump. I keep talking about the late, great Marty Schottenheimer. Got the Browns with a couple of AFC title games, but not over the hump. Gets fired. So Aaron Boone's been there since 2018, trying to get over the hump. But you have to assess many things, right? The play of the players, the injuries. You know, there's a lot to look at instead of just pointing to the manager and saying, let's change managers. There's a lot, I think, that has to go in it. I know fans, listen, they get impatient. They're like, we haven't won a World Series. We used to win a World Series. Get somebody in there who gets a World Series. It's certainly not that simple.
2: No, but it is one where it's going to be increasingly more difficult to sell that to your fans. You did have, in a season where Aaron Judge spent so much time on the shelf, what Ben Rice did for the Chandler's going to win the Cy Young. You've got bright spots to point to. But then in this series, you've got the Jazz Chisholm cast. You've got other base running issues with them. And things that people are going to push back to the manager for. In terms of Aaron Judge, the Yankee star, who unfortunately got to watch his game from the dugout with his manager. Here he was after the game talking about the expectations for this offseason.
0: For the Yankees, I feel like all in will do what they need to do and find if we got holes, if it's finding certain players or personnel, whatever we need, we got to go out there and get it. That's why I signed back here to play with the Yankees. That's just to fight for a championship every single year. And they go all in. That's what I do every offseason is I'm getting ready to get this team in the city and everything I got. So I was expecting to be excited.
2: Go look here on ESPN Radio. I say this, it sounds like when you talk about the players, they love Boone. It seems like a guy who's well respected by the soccer room. But Aaron Judge is probably going to be 35 next year, depending on what happens with the lockout, and maybe 36 the next time we see anybody play baseball. And I think that ups your maybe sense of urgency as a front office and as a franchise. Ultimately, it doesn't sound like they're going to make any moves, but there's still a part of me that looks around with some of the examples we mentioned, all being a different sport. And wonders if, hey, if you make a move here, it's not saying that Aaron Boone is a bad guy or a bad manager, but saying we've got to try something in the midst of the fact that we're waiting for one of the franchise's best players and best hitters ever to come up on the end of a prolific career.
1: Yeah, and it's all about the guy at the top where you make a change or you're not getting over the hump. So, yeah, it's not certainly not all of it for me, but, you know, he's the one who is going to catch the wrath of it. I can't believe we've gone all this time I was talking about the Yankees. I mean, that series is over. Tampa Bay moves on. The Dodgers win 4-1 over Atlanta. That series is over. Milwaukee wins 3-1 over San Diego. That series is over. What series is it over? Which one? Oh, that's right. My Cleveland Guardians, a 9-3 win over the White Sox. Oh, story. You know what? Done. Finito. It's time for the Cleveland Guardians to come back and make their run with a big 9-3 win. They got 10 walks. Jeez, man, they got guys put on base left and right yesterday. 11 hits. Yeah, Guardians down 2-1 in the series, but still alive. Last series going.
2: Did you just take a shot at Pope?
1: No, I said all.
2: I feel like I've got a little shade there.
1: No. The hoopla over the Pope and appearance and all that, which was never going to happen and all that. It was built up when the White Sox were up 2-0 and looking for the sweep. The 3-0 sweep. But you know what? The Guardians kind of stamped that one out. So everything's back to normal. Hopefully the way it should be, we'll see the Guardians make a run.
2: All right. Listen, you get to talk your talk today. Just ease up on my guy, Pope Leo, all right? He's a good man that we're still trying to workshop an idea for here. So Cleveland does continue to go on. The Dodgers punch their ticket to the next round. Andy Páez, an incredible shot to get them up late in that game as they eliminate the Atlanta Braves. And the Brewers as well. Round and round we go. We have been in the NFL, we still need to get to it, so let's get to it. No matter where you are, you're always listening to the Golics on the ESPN app or Sirius XM channel 80. Time to open the drop.
3: No waiting around. No burying the headlines. We're getting to it from the jump. It's time for the opening drive with the Golics.
2: And in the wake of the news that shocked the NFL yesterday, Lane Johnson, the U.S. star right tackle, future Hall of Famer, announced his retirement. In the season, the Eagles weren't done on the offensive line, trading two-time Pro Bowl center Cam Jurgens to the Baltimore Ravens. The Ravens sent the 2027 fifth-round pick and a 2028 second to Philadelphia for Jurgens and a 2027 second seventh-round pick. Dad, were you surprised by the price tag here?
1: Yes.
2: Put it this way. More surprised by what the Eagles were able to get for Cam Jurgens or the fact that the Eagles were dealing Cam Jurgens at all at a time where their offensive identity up front on the line of scrimmage was undergoing such a big change.
1: I was a little surprised. Cam Jurgens went for basically a pure center. Never played guard. Never played left guard. And he was, you know, there was talk that he was struggling there. He's more of a center. And Baltimore just obliterated at the center position. Since losing Tyler Linderbaum, they've gone from three, getting injured and putting a guard in there. And so now Cam will go back to his natural position. I don't think they could resist the price. I mean, a second rounder. Cam Jurgens was a two-time Pro Bowler at center, took over for Jason Kelly, filled in with Jason McGee, nicked up, and certainly filled in admirably. I would ask you, as if you were a guard at center, and normally guards and center, they kind of interchange, but are you surprised he had never played guard?
2: Sometimes it just happens like that. He's a little bit smaller of a guy who tends to fit well into that role in center where you've got some protections on your side.
4: I say this, though, because I saw Eagles fans wanting this move. And listen, the price tag of complicates how you evaluate the overall transaction, because for Baltimore and what you described as a need, I love this. Cam Jurgens is a great scheme fit,
2: an outside zone scheme under Dwayne Ledford, their new O-line coach. It allows Venga Yulani, your first-round pick, to move back from center to guard his position and draft him to play. So your line gets massively better. I think overall, based on who you came into the season with, Cam Jurgens, if healthy, he's got a clear concussion protocol right now, is a better option at center than any option you put out there so far if you are Baltimore.
1: I think this was more a move by Baltimore throwing in a second rounder and saying, we're looking to make a run this year. We need a center. So I think Howie Roseman look at the price and go, how could we not do this? I mean, already dealing with injuries, obviously Landon Dickerson, the left guard, who Cam places on IR, Lane retired. This whole line, whenever we talk about the Eagles and where their struggles are,
2: right,
1: the O-line should be the number one thing, because they had the best O-line in the game for a couple of years, and it was seriously deteriorated, and you see the domino effect for the offense.
2: And I guess that's the part of this that surprises me some, because again, going back to the original point, I saw Eagles fans jumping up and down, and a lot of them cursing Cam Jurgens on the way out for it. You know, I saw cut-ups made of his plays in the most recent game. I went back just for kicks and watched every Cam Jurgens snap of this season, including the ones at guard. You're going to find a lot more guards around the NFL than what he was giving you through the course of the first quarter of this year. And him sliding back in center, like, that's a good player that Philadelphia just gave up a pick for. And so this makes me wonder, what's the message for Philadelphia right now? To your point, the identity of your football during those championship windows that you just came out of, where you were in multiple Super Bowls, you won one. Obviously, Lane Johnson was a part of another that Cam Jurgens wasn't around for, but this group was your identity now. Lane Johnson is retired. Cam Jurgens is traded. To your point, Landon Dickerson injured, another guy who contemplated retirement that we heard reportedly during the offseason. That identity is undergoing a major shift. Do we think the Eagles are done? Like, if we see them, this feels like one of those trial balloon spots potentially where, you're right, the price tag too good to pass up considering the need. But if the Eagles lose a few more games, I wonder if there's some strategic roster shedding that goes on to maybe start to reset things a little bit more around Jalen Hurts.
1: Yeah, they obviously started that reset with A.J. Brown going away. I mean, listen, still because that division is that division, the Eagles have a shot. I know the Cowboys are massive favorites now, and it's because of their offense. They by far, you know, have the best offense in the division, one of the best offenses in all of football. Passing offense, I should say. They don't have a very good run game at this point. But
2: I'd say this is the surprising part. The Cowboys are not massive favorites. After that, according to DraftKings, the Cowboys +105, the Eagles +184 to win the NFC East right now. So I'm a little stunned by that. I was over on Portland like this morning talking with them, and Michelle Smallman asked me, is this a no-excuse kind of you have to win the division season for the Dallas Cowboys at this point to play on Thursday night against the Bucs? I think the answer is yes. If you're Dallas, the way the rest of this division has shook out so far this season, there is no excuse for you to not go out here and get this job.
1: I mean, and the Eagles, now most teams are, because we're supposed to talk about San Francisco, but Saquon Barkley with a hammy, Devontae Smith with a hammy, Dallas Goedert with a knee, Zach Bond with a concussion, Quinyon Mitchell with a knee, Cam Jurgens traded Jonathan Greenard with an ankle. I mean, they have injuries that have been obviously going on. So it's going to be interesting. And now the kid that everybody was like, wow, impressed with, what do you think? Willie Lamkin, the 5'11" offensive lineman who was kind of the wow of the preseason, he's now counted on as a starter or left guard. 5'11" guard who did well in the preseason, but now is going to be asked to do every single play.
2: Yeah, me and the rest of the Lamkin Hive, it's time to stand up and support our guy right here. 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There's an interesting conversation to be had about Jalen Hurts later that we can try to work our
4: way through. Talking about him always feels like a minefield in public. But coming up next, we're going to have a Pro Football Hall of Famer and a Hall of Fame dad, Brian Young. We're going to talk about his life in the trenches and watching his son do his thing in Notre Dame next to the goalies.
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8: USDA is investing in the nation's plantarum collection move official status towards the future of plant breeding and agricultural research. Ex-Secretary Brooke Rollins says
9: a landmark $180 million investment from the USDA to protect the genetic resources underpinning our food system while also paving the way for new breakthroughs that are vital for our food security.
8: The Illinois Farm Bureau says the executive orders at state and federal levels allow the use of highway diesel to help farmers save money this fall, but questions remain. Rodney Kittrell tells Roundtable News farmers 60 cents on fuel taxes. However,
10: neither the governor nor the president have the ability to forgive the tax, so there's a potential risk that you may be liable.
8: I'm Kellen Habekin for Brownfield.
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4: Show the beginning, since the beginning of getting some of the very famous, very accolade-laden Notre Dame fans on this show, Dan. It's been pretty impressive.
1: It really has. Our next guest model is incredible. And I'm interested to ask him. He's got a son playing at Notre Dame right now.
4: You can.
1: It passed over where you can take me now. You know where all my injuries are, and you can take me. I wonder where we are in the Ryan Bryce Young household. Because we have seen Brian lately, and he's 54, I think, but still looks like he could put the pads on.
4: Let's ask him right now. Brian Young, Pro Football Hall of Famer, Fighting Irish legend, and 49ers Hall of Famer. Kind of join us now. BY, good to talk to you. Where are we at with that? Does Bryce think he has a chance for this one going toe-to-toe with Pops?
20: You know what? I don't think quite yet. You know, I'm not the only way that I used to be when I played, but certainly I still got a little girth to me and some strength. I still have my man strength. So he's not quite there yet. His man strength hasn't dropped in yet.
1: It is interesting that dads want their kids to be better than them, but when it comes to, like, can you physically taste me, dads aren't going to let up, right? Dads are going to make the kid hurt.
20: No. Oh, absolutely. You know, it's one of those things. It's a privacy as a father. You know, you provide, you lead, and give instructions. And, you know, I just think when it comes to just showing your strength and muscling around, dads take extra pride in just not allowing the kids to win in certain things. And so, for me, he has a little ways to go before he can take that out.
4: You know, I wanted to bring this up because I had heard two of my former teammates talk about, you know, Brian Young's man strength. You were a GA for us at Notre Dame back in 2009, my sophomore year, and I just heard Zach Martin and Tyler Eifert bring this up on their podcast. There was a day fight broke out between the O&D line, and I looked over in this pile of our guys in there, and in the middle, I just see guys flying off the pile, and in the middle of that is Brian Young pulling guys off one of our defensive line and getting them out. We, as a team, Brian, talked about that in the locker room forever, saying if that's what NFL and Hall of Fame strength look like, we might all be in trouble. Do you remember that day as well as we all do?
20: You know, I remember it very, very clearly. You know, I was a freshman, I just retired, and so I was still kind of in shape. And if I had got that call, you know, during that year, I probably would have listened. I really hard. And so it was one moment of practice. We were out on the field, and we're doing a team drill. And one of the defensive linemen that I was working with, he had gotten into a little scuffle with, what was his name? Was it Olsen?
4: Eric Olsen.
20: Yeah, I think it was. Yeah, that's right. And so, those friendly little push and shove matches happen, which is part of the brotherhood, right? But what I saw was that nobody was helping. It was clearly you know, that where the offensive center, he was winning this particular battle, but it was like an unfair fight, and nobody was there to help, and it was just a lesson to the whole group was, hey, you know, just make sure that you go protect one another, right? At the end of the day, we're going to kiss with a hug and sing kumbaya, and it's your brother, and you get in trouble, you know, it's a fist fight with your brothers, and you still love each other at the end of the day, but it was just a lesson to say, hey, you know what, let's fight fair, and let's make sure that we take care of each other.
2: That lesson was learned very quickly by the rest of us. I can assure you that. We're talking to Hall of Famer Bryant Young, who's with us now, and is in a position we talk about with Notre Dame being to you. You were a star there yourself, back there as a GA, like I mentioned, and now getting to go back as a father watching your son, Bryce. What's this experience been like for you now, seeing a place that means so much to you from this vantage
20: point? It means a lot. You know, I still pinch myself as in this position as a father. One, to be able to go to Notre Dame is just an incredible feeling and a sense of accomplishment. And the brotherhood and the network of, even though they're alumni, you're a partner for life, but to have a kid to go through that process like he did, it's a dream come true for me. Just to watch him realize his own dream, how hard he's worked to be where he's at, to be in such an incredible place that it gives you so much more, you know. And I'm excited for him. You know, the things that he's done so far. And I try to tell people, it's like, you know, Bryce is his own person. He listens. He's a good kid. He listens to his dad, but he loves to figure it out for himself. And so for me, through the whole recruiting process, I knew that Notre Dame was the right fit for him. But for him to get to that place, he had to see it for himself. And so to go through the whole process of recruiting and allow him to see these different places and what they offer compared to this particular place, you know, it was to me, it was just no match. And for him to understand that there's a lot of value that Notre Dame adds to your life as a young man and help you grow and accomplish things in life that some places may not provide for you. And so as a father, this is a very unique experience to be able to go to campus, watch him just to flourish and work that and be a part of something really well.
1: You can hang out with a lot of other NFL fathers as well. And watching Bryce play, he's a junior. He's played since he got there, but he's really come into his own this year with sacks, playing behind the line of scrimmage, great one-on-one pass rusher. But overall, what do you see in this defense, a very deep defense for Notre Dame this year, one of the best in the country?
20: You know, I still think the best is yet to come for them. They're still growing and gelling together as a unit. You have so many really unique pieces in that whole defensive line. You have girth, you have size inside, you have speed on the edges. You have guys that are really just challenging each other. And then, too, you got a really good defensive line coach. And then the secondary, you know, that group is such a unique and very talented group, as well as our linebacking core. And so you see a lot of opportunities that are there for them. And they've already made some outstanding plays thus far. But I really think with this group, it only gets better for them as the season progresses. This unit will continue to gel.
2: Part of that unit's success and the team's success obviously goes back to the head football coach and Marcus Freeman. You've been around great ones over the course of your career. What is it about him that you believe has helped elevate this program and gives him a chance to be one of the best college football coaches in the country every year?
20: Yeah, I think Marcus is a really honest person. You know, he tells and talks to the guys, tells them what they really need to hear, not what they want to hear. I think he's a very authentic person. You know, and then the fact that he understands as a father, you know, if it was his kid, which he does have a kid in college, like, what would you want for your kid? and that's for the coach to be honest, to challenge him in the best way. To me, Marcus is an extension of me as a parent, all of us as parents, that we've entrusted our kids to this particular person and his staff to help nurture and develop these young men, not only just on the field, but just also sharpen these guys off the field. He's just a really special guy, a guy that really loves to be around him, this program, loves to develop young talent and personalities. Marcus has, he's really the one he's just such a down-to-earth guy that you can talk to, and certainly he's a very busy person, but certainly he's willing to talk to you, and he's just down-to-earth person, so I'm excited for our young players in this program. I think that the program's been great, and it's for Marcus because he's leading the right way, just in his authenticity and just his passion for the programs and bringing something to develop.
1: Let's switch to the NFL. 14 years in the NFL, all your years with San Francisco. They're one of three undefeated teams left in the NFL, the Minnesota Vikings and Kansas City. What do you see when you watch this 49er team?
20: Well, just this team is probably playing the best I've seen it play at this stage of the season than any year I've seen them. The quarterback is playing outstanding. He's doing things that you would expect him to do at this juncture in his career. He's taking the quarterbacking position in his offense to another level. I think, with having George Kittle and William back, we got Debo back. He's been an incredible talent. And we know that what he can do on the field. And you just have all these healthy pieces. The most important thing is to stay healthy. And then Fred Warner on defense, who's our leader, who's done a really good job over the years and is off to a really good start with healthy bodies. And then also having Greenlaw back, his partner in crime, having healthy bodies and making sure that we have healthy bodies and our good leaders who are on each side of the ball. Those guys are doing a good job just making sure that the next person that's behind, they understand the standard. And it's really good to see them off to a really fast start.
2: No question. This new group is doing a phenomenal job of carrying that standard. But not only set by the leaders in that locker room, but guys like you that came before them in that organization with such a proud history. So, Brian Young, the Hall of Famer, thank you so much for the time today. We appreciate it. Always great seeing you around South Bend. I'm sure we'll see you there plenty as the season goes along here. Thanks so much. Awesome stuff. I couldn't resist. And family or football related to the podcast that Zach and Tyler Eifert are doing with my two teammates. And hearing that story come up, it is amazing. Anyone from our era who you talk to is transported to that day. And hearing him say, hey, I was a phone call away from still going back, puts into clarity even more what we were staring at as a future Hall of Famer who is still pretty close to the height of it.
1: Oh, yeah, and still had the mental fortitude of, hey, I may be going back if I get the call. So he was in that mode. And what a reality check for college players to see a Hall of Famer kind of losing it a little bit.
2: It was unbelievable. So awesome stuff there for BY. 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
0: It's game of the year potential. Two on me, two top 16.
22: This is excellent on excellent in mid-October.
23: Just classic game after game. It lifts up to the high ball. It's time.
2: Game of the year potential coming up this weekend. Alabama, Georgia, Tuscaloosa get ready to host the Bulldogs in a matchup of number 6 in Alabama and number 2 in Georgia. And we've got weather watch. It's going to be a major part of this. College game day going down there could be a wet, wild one as we had a tropical storm.
4: Isaiah, is that Devin Murphy? How do you pronounce the
1: Isaiah?
4: Isaiah, I don't know how we already have them in the hopper, and I don't know how Isaias gets into the fold, but either way, a complicated name for a tropical storm that sounds like it, this one, if everyone was prepared. I mean, a couple days ago, we were talking about the potential. Would this game need to be moved? And now, hearing Kirby Smart on Sports Center with Scott Van Pelt the other night, I think the latest projections seem to indicate this storm could move fast enough through for a game that was night tip to be dried by then, but still affected by wind. So with all this in mind, I know there's all the wet ball drills in the world, things like that. How do you prepare to this, and who would think this favors in this matchup where, oh, by the way, for Georgia, they're also going to be without their running back, Chauncey Bowen, coming into this game.
1: Yeah, I think if you're talking about weather that forces you to run the ball, you would think, you know, would Georgia be a favorite there? But again, no Chauncey Bowen, who has 6 touchdowns this year. You know, if it's windy, is it wet? You don't know what it's going to be. Bama is hoping to have Josh Ford, their tight end. Oh, their tight end broke his arm in the last game. Had surgery on Sunday and is trying to play in this game. He's the kind of guy that balances the offense out.
4: That's
1: incredible. But I guess, you know, any player would love to get back on the field for this game, but it would be interesting if he can. But I guess a lot depends on the weather. Obviously, wind, is it a slop fest as far as did it rain and is there good drainage? Is there going to be wind during the game? A lot of the air.
4: Yeah, I do think this is one where looking into it, like I said, push come to shove, the way Keelan Russell and this passing attack have evolved, how quickly his star has risen in college football, you would think if there's reportedly maybe 20 or 30 mile per hour winds in this game and you take that out of it, it certainly curves part of the best element of what you've done so far as a team, which is push the ball downfield at an incredibly high level. But you know, it's one of those, it's a shame anytime weather leads into a game that should just be great on great. But this is part of football where you've got to be ready for all that. Honestly, quite honestly, the people I feel most for are the college game day crew, the people that might be going out on that one, because it sounds like we could really be dealing with some nasty stuff in the wind.
1: Without a doubt. I don't know where that's going to be. The Southwest Athletic Conference was moved before the A&M game at Alabama State from Saturday to Friday morning. So there's obviously other games that are going to be affected. So you move the location, you move the day, you move the time. It's going to get interesting. And listen, it's at the hands of Mother Nature. We have obviously no control over it at all. But yeah, that game day crew may be inside.
4: So the other part of this matchup that I think is interesting is maybe one of the most under-talked about quarterbacks in the country, who is a veteran, who right now has thrown for over 1,000 yards, 13 touchdowns against just one interception. Is the Gunner sock them at all? Now, you look at their schedule and dispatch everyone involved. Vanderbilt this last weekend probably the closest game they had had, but in SEC play, Arkansas, who's in a free fall, Oklahoma, who certainly struggled mightily, as John Tier's gone along, it has been a methodical dismantling of all of these teams right now. If you are Georgia, and if you're Gunner Stockton, you have grown consistently and been a part of nothing but winning football. I know they have a lot of confidence. It fits the archetype that Kirby Smart has worked with plenty there before. So I am very curious to see him toe-to-toe on this stage, if the conditions are less than ideal, with a quarterback who's markedly more talented, is getting markedly more fanfare than Keelan Russell, what Gunner Stockton can do to maybe insert himself more in this conversation about some of the best quarterbacks in college football.
1: Yeah, listen, this is a team the most least about least talked about number two team in the country, I think, in a while, right? We just completely kind of skip over them if they just keep doing their thing. And this is obviously going to be a big test. They have some big tests coming up, so they're certainly going to be challenged.
2: Yeah, I think this is one in Georgia win, and we talked about it. Obviously, you're dealing with a team that could be number one in the country, depending on how this win looks. Sitting at number two right now, Texas, people asking some questions as we get further and further from the Ohio State game. You know, the trip to Neyland, they answered the bell, wasn't always pretty. If Georgia can go on the road and make this look convincing, and a way that we've seen this kind of thing in the SEC this year, right? The minute we know something, someone comes in and gets absolutely stomped. And if you're Georgia, you've kind of been off to the side in a lot of this conversation thus far this season. It's a great chance to insert themselves into that national conversation in a much bigger way. With that in mind, we know the sports are a big deal on Saturdays and Sundays, but it's National Youth Sports Week. Thank you to all the coaches and parents supporting young athletes. 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Coming up, we talk way too much about officials as of late. We've had suspensions in the NFL and now controversy from the WNBA playoffs surrounding him late game officiating that we'll explain next year on the Goalies.
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24: Here's your Tri-Cities weather forecast. Ample sunshine expected today, with daytime highs approaching 81, winds out of the south, 8 to 15 miles per hour. Clear skies again tonight, lows of along around 59, daytime highs approaching 84. Tomorrow, ample sunshine expected, highs of along around 82, Saturday, under clear skies, 80, Sunday. From the Weatherology Weather Center, I'm meteorologist Jennifer Wojcicki, currently 56.
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10: There is an appetite for the LeBron James shootout in the beat. There is always some sort of who's going to be the scapegoat if LeBron fails. And yes. It seems like it's pretty clear it's going to be Joel Embiid if the injuries pile up and his knees are going well or whatever. But Joel Embiid showed up in shape, right?
8: He did. It's and good.
10: People are already saying LeBron James whipping this dude into shape as if this is not a grown ass man who just wants to be in shape. Like, it's like, oh, he's got Luka into shape. Now he got Joel Embiid into shape. Look at what LeBron does. And it's the same we have not learned all the way from Kyrie Irving when everybody made it sound like LeBron James just grabbed this dude off the street corner and put a basketball in his hand and charged him up like made a layup. It's this idea that LeBron James controls these things. So there's just already this expectation that there's going to be some sort of tension or something with him and Embiid.
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0: FCA is always an interesting one. We have our producer Rachel here at ESPN Radio to the question of the week every week, and ask us to come in here, Dad. Do the YMCA really quick for the audience that's watching on ESPN app, ESPN Plus, or you watch on YouTube TV for the podcast audience. Dad, do the YMCA quick. It's fun to say the YMCA. All right, which hand was on top for you when you did the C?
1: Your right hand on top.
0: All right, interesting. This feeds into it. The question was asked, if you do the YMCA, which hand is on top? Because there is technically one right answer. It's supposed to be the right hand if you're trying to project a seat in the crowd. But right. Most of us went the other way. At least Bubba and I think we're both left-hand up top people. So, Devin, I don't really understand the nature of this. It's not really a question as much as it is a physical exercise.
2: Yeah, I was the right guy too, Peter, so I think we're on the right side of this.
3: Well, the only reason I'm a right guy is because I've had my left shoulder replaced and I can't really lift it that high.
0: Honestly, that makes a fair amount of sense here. So, YMCA is one of those that's going to stand the test of time. Like, they'll be doing the YMCA function forever. Even if I think that hot to go is replaced that in terms of the hands up all time. Shout out to Dad's favorite Chappelle Roan. But the YMCA, I am amazed at certain songs that will continue to persist. Like, Swag Surfing. It's 2026, and I can't believe every time I go to the stadium to call college football games in the weekend, largely white student bodies are swag surfing in a way that blows my mind right now. You have no idea what that means.
3: I don't know what swag surfing is.
0: Yeah, no, it's amazing. One day we'll give you swag.
3: I do like how at some stadiums they build the beer snake with the empty beer cup.
0: The beer snake seems like you should give that one to the AFL to
3: the UFL.
0: There was the AFL and then the UFL and they merged and now we have a great league. So, either way, the beer snake is very big in spring football. The Golic is very big here on ESPN Radio. Mike Golic Jr. and Mike Golic Sr. We talked about Major League Baseball postseason in Charlotte show. We talked about the NFL season, some big trades today. WNBA postseason getting interesting right now. A couple of teams getting ready to pull the upsets relative to expectation. The Valkyrie take a 2-0 lead in their series. The Atlanta Dream right now.
3: Yeah.
0: Up 2-0 on the New York Liberty. And now we got controversy last night. Now Angel Reese stars again, 23 points in the game. And the overtime, it took overtime for the Dream to beat the Liberty. And it did come with a little bit of controversy. So at the end of overtime, so for people unfamiliar, the WNBA has something called a reset timeout, where in the last 2 minutes of overtime or in the fourth quarter, you have a chance to advance the ball to half court and set up the play without it being a full timeout. You can't really huddle on all this stuff, but you can try and get a better shot. And the Liberty were down 101-98 with 4.3 seconds left and had exhausted all their regular overtime timeouts, but ended up having a reset timeout that they didn't use. Brianna Stewart gets a shot off at the end of the game. So people wondered, could it have been better? And this was interesting because they're getting ready to take a bath on this and coach everyone there for not making use of this tool that could have helped them out. Brianna Stewart, after the game, got asked about and explained how she viewed this discrepancy and the conversation she had before that possession.
4: This is not blaming the refs, but when I ask both refs if we have a reset timeout at the end and they tell us no, and then we leave the game with a reset timeout, it's pretty frustrating. Like, yeah, okay, I kind of got a good look at the end, but would just love to have some clarity on that.
3: She kind of is blaming the refs. So basically, Angel Reese made two free throws and put them up three. And if they used that reset timeout, they'd get it at least half the court. But they had to inbound the ball underneath the basket, so they had to go the full way and got off a shot. They could have got off a better shot had they inbounded it from half court. Brianna Stewart is saying that she asked two officials, and they said, don't have a reset timeout. And the officials are basically saying she never asked us.
0: Well, so this is what the crew chief said in the postgame pool report. They said Stewart was standing behind referee Foggy when he confirmed with his partner between Reese's penalty free throws that New York did indeed have a reset timeout. So they're essentially saying she's lying.
2: Yes.
0: What this sounds like is fully they said she said in this situation. In a way that's not a good look for anyone. WNBA officiating has constantly been under fire. This is a massively over-officiated game in the WNBA last night. These officials were way too involved, especially in the first half of this game. I'd imagine push comes to shove, especially with that. Most people are probably going to side with Randall Stewart here because WNBA officiating has not earned the benefit of the doubt. Either way, should the coach probably have known? Yes, that you had a recent timeout, but WNBA officiating is probably going to take the hit.
3: It's up to the team, the coaches and the team to know the amount of timeout you have left. But when you say you ask and you're told you don't, I mean, what are you supposed to do? Now, the players did point to the fact that, hey, enough of us screwed up in this game for the loss. We had 17 turnovers. The dude got 28 points off of the turnovers. You can look to other areas, but you're right. This is a situation where it is a they said, she said.
0: It is, and you're right. This is still about the dream and the job that they've done in the past. Budding superstar like Angel Reese has a chance to get to her first WNBA Finals in her young career. All these different things, but in a season that's always been marred by officiating conversation around the WNBA, this is not the closing stance that you want. We'll get back with some fraud alert around the NFL in hour number two here on the Goalies.
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7: Peter King, Song Mobile, with Phelps, Morning Show, and the Lazy Michelle Smallman doing a great job. I promote his new book, and you can't wait to dive into that one. Good cover. Football skin, just dimples, the football, quite literally transposed over the cover. Peter King, football guy. Love that. So we'll get into that. I want to have a conversation about a couple things around the NFL. We've got some interesting trends to dive into. The Jalen Hurts of it all, the Philadelphia Eagles situation, as Lane Johnson's retired, Kaminger just get traded. Where are they going? Will Jalen Hurts still take them there with all this volatility? But we had a situation in the family yesterday that I need to bounce off Devin and Bubba to figure out who's at fault for what went down. So yesterday, we got a text in our family group chat, and all it said it was for my sister, it was Dad just drank 2 months spoiled milk out of our refrigerator. So, Dad, walk me through exactly how the hell this happens.
8: So, my wife and I are at my daughter's house. She has two kids, like 2 and 1, basically. It's going to be 3 and 1. And she's pregnant again, 2 in February. So, we live 10 minutes from there. We're over helping occasionally. And when I go over there, I like to grab some snacks. It's great. Kid snacks around the house. So, I grab a snack and I need to drink something. I open the fridge, and don't at me, I drink out of the cart, okay? So
7: first off, that's kind of a wild move. I get that she is related to you, but that's kind of a wild move with somebody else.
8: Yeah.
7: Like, you don't know what they, but I mean, like, Ben is not directly related to you. Her husband might use that for cereal, any untold number of things, and you're just drinking out of a jug.
8: Listen, dude played football like we did. He used to share water bottles and everything.
7: Yeah, I don't know if that plays outside of that context. But regardless, is that fair or foul?
8: Absolutely foul. I hate that. My dad used to do that, too. I hate it.

0: playing in the NFL, he's going to be a doctor. He's in residency, so he's never home, so he's never going to know. So I don't care.
1: He does.
0: So I baby snack and I need something to drink and I open the fridge and there's a carton of milk. And I just start chugging it. And I take a couple of chugs and swallow it. And I'm like, this kind of tastes like orange juice, like sour, like orange juice. And I look at the carton and it says milk. And then I'm thinking, okay, is it a funky kind of milk, soy, something weird milk? And it wasn't.
2: Is this almond milk?
0: Oh, yeah.
2: My dad's first thought is this one of your guys' newfangled milk?
0: Yes, this is some sort of healthy milk squeezed out of an almond. I mean, you know. So, and it tastes horrible going down. And then I looked, and this is yesterday. So this is, what, October 7th. I looked, and it says, drink by August 24th.
2: No.
0: So I'm like, Sydney, what the? She's right there. I'm like, what the hell? She's like, oh, I use that a while ago to bake cookies or whatever. I said, and you just left it in there? She's like, well, why didn't you read the expiration date? I'm like, no, absolutely not. You don't go into someone's fridge, even if I poured it in a glass and did it the right way. I'm not looking. You're assuming it's good milk. I'm not assuming it's a month and a half late and spoiled.
2: I'm more surprised you didn't catch a whiff of it.
0: I opened it and I chugged it. And when you're chugging, you're not breathing. And it was like the second. It was like the second gulp.
1: That was like.
3: I love how your rationale is. When I go into someone else's fridge and I take from the carton, I expect it to be perfectly good milk.
0: Yeah, I mean, who expects a month and a half old milk past the expiration to be sitting in a fridge?
1: This is such a perfect embodiment of my father and his idea of boundaries. My dad just routinely blows past stop signs when it comes to normal human decorum. We were back in the other day, and they've got this wonderful new art museum on the edge of campus. And me and my mom and our friend Jordy go over there, and we're walking around and checking out the museum. And at one point, we look over, and my dad is just touching the artwork. Like, my dad is a toddler, a 63-year-old toddler, who's just reaching out and touching statues and stuff in there. And we look over and we're like, what are you doing? This isn't your stuff. And his justification for this was, if it's not in a glass enclosure or does not have roping around it or something to delineate it from the public, in his view, you're allowed to touch it, which feels insane.
0: Wait a minute.
2: It goes directly back to this conversation.
0: Wait a minute. Devin and Bubba, I asked both of you. I'm in the museum, right? And there are actually things that are covered in glass, and there are actually things behind ropes. So I know I'm not touching those. So things that aren't, I'm kind of feeling what they feel like.
3: Why do you need to touch them?
0: Yes! Because it's different art and it's different structure.
2: Are you blind?
0: I wanted to get a feel of it. And there was no sign that said do not touch. There was no problem.
2: Thank you, Bubba. It's 100% implied.
0: Why is it implied?
2: Museum. You don't go in here and touch the.
0: What if it's a touching museum?
2: Then it would say it would be welcome to the touching museum.
4: Do you have any that I have up about do not touch for every page?
0: Well, or just a one sign in the room that says don't touch the artwork. There wasn't one of those.
3: Oh, it looks like it'd be fun to rip.
0: And there was clear delineation of art pieces that were covered in a case or with a rope around it. And I knew not to touch those. But there were those that were so, and they were like different textures. So I'm like, maybe they want us to feel the texture. And I did.
1: You see, and again, the goal is here on ESPN Radio. My father is just routinely walking into things with the unbridled white man confidence of, oh, yeah, sure, I can do this.
2: We had a friend who had a house. Wasn't at the house. My dad just walks up and tries to walk in the door. There are other people staying there, and he just walks in like he owns the place here. My mom is running down the street and terrified of being associated with my dad, who just does not understand the normal boundaries of society, and that one person's house, just because you know them, isn't yours if they're not there. Just walk up in and check out.
3: Hey, you got milk?
0: Place was for sale. Didn't think anybody would be living in it when it was for sale. found out that there was, and found out also they had a dog, which I closed the door pretty quickly. And running the stop sign, let's not make it sound like I'm reckless. I only go through them quickly when there's no other cars around and there's no real reason to stop.
2: Dear God, I mean, this is just unbelievable. You guys see what I'm dealing with now. I'm so glad because you tried to gaslight the rest of our family and make us feel insane.
0: Hold it.
2: Devin and Bubba, the voices of the reason here. Like, I think the rest of America, after going to Twitter, is my dad insane for going and touching the art in a museum?
0: Let's go back to the beginning of this conversation, which you have deflected. And Bubba and Devin, whose fault is it about the expired milk?
3: I mean, listen, my own family will tell you, I am anal about, like, the expiration date on anything. I will look at that first, if it's like, really? One day past, I'm like, oh, can't drink it. So I'm putting this on you. It gets past the smell test. Again, you're going in, you're taking it from the carton instead of pouring into a glass. That's two strikes on you, in my opinion. I think this is on you, I'm sorry.
2: And if you poured it into the glass, maybe you then see the likely clumps that have built up as this churls out of the carton instead of slugging them from there. Bubba, you're the same camp here.
0: I mean, I gotta just give Sydney one strike for leaving it in the
3: yes. If it was September,
0: August is ridiculous. But to Junior's point, it's a little wild that Cedar did not even smell when you open it must have been tired. So I think you're both in the wrong 50-50 split. So Sydney gets at least one pretty big strike for leaving that in the fridge.
4: And bottom line is, I'm the one that ended up on the toilet.
2: I will say, this is a situation where, you know, you have to look at learned behavior. My parents and their pantry routinely have stuff that's in there. When they moved out of their house in Connecticut, we were going through and clearing the pantry. We found spices, different things in there where the expiration date was from, like, the first Bush administration. Like, there were literally fossilized pieces of, like, condiments and things in that pantry there. You guys routinely, if you want to talk about Devin at one end of the I will abide by the date on the wrapping section of things, my mom and dad are completely on the other side.
0: You're talking spices. Who doesn't have to have way too old spices? I mean, come on. That's like a rite of passage.
2: The Golics here on ESPN Radio. Mike Golic Jr. and Mike Golic Sr. here. Spoiled milk. Unbelievable. At the Golics on Twitter. Just let us know what you think of this entire debacle here. Let's get back to the story of the day here. Maybe the biggest mistake of the day is me spending 10 minutes on spoiled milk, but it's just ridiculous. The Philadelphia Eagles. We talked about the trade for Cam Jurgens off the top of the show. We talked about Lane Johnson retiring yesterday. And it always centers around, you know, when you see moves like this, people immediately think you're tanking here. What do you think the Philadelphia Eagles' plan is right now, Dad? And do you think Jalen Hurts and his reputation are going to continue to come under fire in the middle of this? He's weirdly become one of the more polarizing quarterbacks in the NFL. Despite, I think, what should be a pretty simple evaluation of a very good player who is balled out and some of his games on the biggest stages. Maybe not a, like, great player, but a very good player who you absolutely win because of in the NFL here. That feels like a fair evaluation. Am I underselling Jalen Hurts for a second?
0: No, I think that's fair. Again, you probably can't put a season on his arm. As I said, he's not going for 4,500 yards and 40 touchdowns, but they do normally have a running game and a really good defense. It's truly a team effort. But you can count on Jalen Hurts throwing the ball and a dangerous runner as well to help lift the team. Can you rely on him in a shootout where you basically have to throw the ball all the time? Probably not as much. He needs to be more in a balanced offense. But when he's had a chance to show out a couple of Super Bowls, he was the best player. Even the loss to Kansas City, he was the best player on the field. You know, he can take over a game with his legs and arm combined. But, you know, he He's one that does need the team around him. Like I said, they've had the best old line in the league for a couple of years. Jason Kelce was on the team, and obviously Lane Johnson was still playing. And they had a really good defense. So it was kind of more a team effort, but we know we separate the quarterback out of that. When it starts to get picked apart, he can throw it over the middle of the field. You know, this and that about him. Where now, I think the Eagles were so used to the schemes weren't overly complicated, and they just had better players, right? And especially on that offensive line.
2: They had the best offensive line.
0: Yes.
2: I think that is something so that I find hard to take out of this entire discussion.
0: Yes.
2: Jalen Hurts is a very good player, and he's absolutely the quarterback that you're building around if you're Philadelphia. If this truly is them starting to reset here, I still think Jalen Hurts is your guy going forward. I'm not trying to intimate anything otherwise, but it will be very interesting because I think we had this discussion the other day. He's like a lot of the other very good quarterbacks around the NFL, where he is more dependent on the surroundings than we give credit for that position. We always want to give the quarterback too much credit.
0: Right.
2: We want to make it seem like it's their fault or that they've done everything and gone out and transcended circumstances. Matthew Stafford won the MVP last year. He could not bootstrap the Detroit Lions out of the obscurity that they live in. And he's thrown a Calvin freaking Johnson for half his career there. And it still wasn't enough to overcome the other parts of that team that couldn't work. So I'm not saying Jalen Hurts is doing something different than a lot of other incredible quarterbacks. We've said there's like three guys maybe walking the earth at any given time who we think are going to truly transcend circumstances. And even that group gets hung up some. So it just feels like every time it is the Jalen Hurts conversation, at times is people quarterback whimsing their way through certain parts of it, and then at the same time also removing credit for things that he does within the body of that great team in a way that's a difficult lead out because football's tough with 11 guys on each side of the ball at any given point, but also, I don't know, it gets frustrating to hear the way that it's constantly talked about and why he's, for some reason, well, he's become polarizing because he's been great in big moments on a team that's been awesome there, and so the people that want to support him at the highest levels want to give him all the credit for that in a way that feels strange to me.
0: Well, isn't this the last year of the money next year isn't guaranteed? Is that like I think I had seen that. But he's 28 years old, right? He's not an old quarterback, and to think that you're going to start new there. I mean, for anybody thinking, oh, they need that. Think about just starting over at the quarterback position. You're not going to do it when you have Jalen Hurts. I mean, you're just not. I think it's 7 years. He's 28 years old. He's certainly in the upper echelon of quarterbacks. Where you want to put him, you know, that's certainly everybody, you know, has a spot for him. But, I mean, are you going to actually think about starting over at that position? No.
2: No, I don't think so. And I want to be clear. Like, we're not mentioning that. And I don't think any of the other people are. But it is going to be interesting to watch now how the Eagles support themselves after this. Because the Cam Jurgens trade coming off of Lane Johnson retirement to me feels like one of those where if this continues to go south, will we see more? This. Will we see how we look at situations like that where he's, oh, a second rounder in 2028 for Cam Jurgens? That's a pretty good price
0: yes.
2: at this juncture.
0: Yes.
2: We're at. Could we build some assets towards the future? And to your point, trying once again maximize a quarterback who on his best days can be the best player on the field for a Super Bowl winning team.
0: But one thing that is in a rebuild for this Eagles team is the offensive line. You know, we were used to calling it one of the best, if not the best, for years. And with Kelce gone a couple of years, Lane Johnson retiring, Landon Dickerson, you have no idea what's going on with him. He's not on IR, but he has been nicked up as of late because he just plays so physical. So you wonder that is a part of the team that is absolutely in transition.
2: No, 100%. The Eagles have major soul searching to do there, and how they reconfigure that group. Oh, by the way, again, without Jeff Stoutland, the architect of so many of those great offensive lines, who's now doing incredible breakdowns on Twitter, but no longer doing them inside the Philadelphia Eagles building.
1: A lot remains to be seen for the future there if they get ready to play a game in London against a very game Jacksonville Jaguars team. The MLB postseason, meanwhile, keeps rolling on ESPN Radio, continues tonight. The Guardians and the White Sox game 4 at 8 p.m. Eastern catch all the postseason action on ESPN Radio and the ESPN app presented by Gusto.
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2: We've evolved this madness around here at the Golix. We need an adult in the room desperately. Michael Jr., Michael Lucini, we're presented by Progressive Insurance. Thankfully, that adult is on the way. Comes from American News Books. Peter Cameron, incredible longtime sports writer. New book, The Game, which chronicles Peter's only four decades of covering the NFL, the many twists and turns, and stories along the way. Peter, good talking to you today. How are you doing?
19: Hey, good talking to you guys. How are you?
2: Doing well. We're doing well. And Peter, before we get to the awesome stuff in your book, a chance to look back on so many pivotal moments covering the league that we all love. I got to ask you a question about my dad. We were having a discussion in the last break, and it came back to a story. I've gone to an art museum with my father. There were no signs up indicating anything, but he walked around this museum, and when he encountered an exhibit that looked interesting to him, there was not in a glass case, it was not behind a velvet rope, he started touching the art piece in the museum. Is that fair or completely foul in your estimation for an adult man to go into an art museum and touch the
19: exhibit? Completely foul. Thank you. It's a huge error. He needs to be ejected from the museum immediately.
0: Wow, you went from not touching to getting thrown out. Holy smokes.
2: Listen, I think Peter's on to something here. Completely ejected. So Peter, like the rest of us, on the right side of history here. History, the subject of the book. Although, Peter, I know for you, the game, a memoir of your time covering the NFL, but not just a greatest hits, a retelling of the story. I'm curious, as you've gone back and looked at some of these moments here, the moments that you're retelling, pivotal parts of the history of this league, is there a story that you've covered back then that when you shed the eyes on it of 2026 that felt the most different to you, that maybe changed your perspective the most and what it was then and how you see it now?
19: Yeah, very much. I mean, there's a lot of those in there, but your dad would really, really appreciate this one. That in 1993, I saw Reggie White going to the Green Bay Packers. It was a huge story, but I didn't know that, I mean, really, Green Bay is not really where he wanted to go. And he went there, he was happy, he won a Super Bowl, he combined with Favre and Holmgren to form this, the basis of this great franchise and all that. But, you know, I've got new reporting in here that says, essentially, the team that he really longed to go play for was the 49ers. And it's hard because we live in an era of free agency now. And this era is not, you don't think of it really as revolutionary. But the thought that of the best defensive player in football, changing teams and changing the balance of power in the NFL because Reggie White going to the Packers was a big, big deal. And, you know, I think if it worked out the way Reggie wanted it, the way that the salary cap might have deemed him being able to do, he would have gone to the 49ers and pro football history would have been a lot different, I believe.
0: 1993 was the first year of free agency. There were 12 of us free agents in Philadelphia. Norman Brandon, the owner, didn't keep any of us. Me and three of my teammates ended up in Miami. Reggie signed that deal. Think about this. His deal, I think the total was $17 million of what that would have been in today's money for the best of one of the best defensive players of all time. Absolutely amazing. And speaking of when things changed, Peter, when in your mind did the NFL go from a great sport to this year-round, incredible, one of the greatest sports in the world, obviously not in front of soccer, but when did it kind of make that change to become a behemoth?
19: Mike, as you remember, okay, in the 80s, all right, the NFL was a seasonal business. In the Pete Rozelle, who was the commissioner until 1989, believed basically that absence makes the heart grow fonder. And they let it go away after the Super Bowl every year for 6 or 7 months and let people get their appetite whetted so that the next year they'll come back and they will be all fired up about football. Well, Paul Stanley took over in 1989, ceded the reins to Roger Goodell in 2006, and Tagliabue and Goodell believed that this could be a year-round sport in essence. They decided we are going to have a hot stove league the way that baseball used to have one exclusively in the offseason. And they added, you know, free agency. They added immense draft coverage. Paul Tagliabue decided to put the scouting combine on his new channel in 2003, NFL Network. And more things got built over time, international games and all this. And so I think the NFL decided, listen, we've been playing nice with all the other sports over time. We are now going to try to take over the universe, the sporting universe. And that, look, when I first covered the game, 1984, Harris poll, what's your favorite sport to watch? 1,000 Americans, 24% said pro football, 23% said baseball. And they did the poll again in 2025, 41% football, 10% baseball. So going to this year-round venture, I believe, really turned the tide and made the NFL this immense sporting and cultural icon in America.
1: Talking to Peter Kim, author of The Game, released wherever you get your books on October 13th, here on the Golix on ESPN Radio. It is wild to consider, and certainly haven't had to in my lifetime, a world where the NFL is not a massive year-round product. And some of the stars that you talk about in this book that were people that you interviewed for stories back then, you got a chance to go back and spend more time with Jimmy Johnson, Peyton Manning, and others. Was there a favorite conversation that you got to have again with someone you had reported on before, someone that was a part of the history of the book?
19: Yeah, I got to tell John Randall how much I appreciated him being an impact player in my life, and not just in sports. So, I mean, look, you guys played the game at very high levels, okay? I mean, to play the game at Notre Dame and or the NFL and all that, that's something that the vast majority of us can't see, we can't feel, okay? And I bring up John Randall because John Randall grew up in a South Central Texas town called Mumford, Texas, and he grew up in a shack in Texas, a 400-square-foot shack, one-room shack, with his mother and two brothers. And he took me there after he signed the biggest contract, defensive contract, in NFL history in 1998. And I went there with him in 1998. Now, I grew up in white bread bananas, and, you know, I had maybe 4, 5, 6 black families in my town where I lived. And so I didn't know this world of rural poverty in the United States. I didn't know anything about it. And when I went there, I was aghast that people in America were not, I mean, I knew that people lived in poverty. But here was this great football player, and seeing how he grew up, but I learned something that day. And what I learned is, this is what motivates John Randall to get out of this life and never to go back to this life again. And I bring up what you guys went through because you had to know 3, 4, 10, 15 guys exactly like John Randall grew up poverty stricken and said, I'm going to use football as a way to get out of it. And I learned so much that I called John Randall. We talked for a long time last year, and I said, you don't know how much that meant to me. I really needed to see that. I'm so grateful for you for taking me to this shack so that I could see it. This was your home. And that was an impact time in my life.
1: Incredible insight and just an incredible story, the likes of which you'll get to hear in the game again, released wherever you get your books on October 13th. Peter, can't thank you enough for your time, for sharing some of that with us. Really looking forward to this. Thanks so much. We'll talk to you soon.
19: All the best, guys.
1: Thanks, Peter. Awesome stuff from Peter. Again, check out the book, the games. Awesome cover, too. Very good for you, someone who likes touching things.
0: Whatever. He has in there, he has the Mount Rushmore of the NFL, of top 100 influential people. That's going to be a real, real interesting list for people to check out.
1: We love the Mount Rushmore that's got 100 faces here, blowing past the sports talk paradigm and making his own rules. That's why he's the great Peter King. 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

0: hosting the Tampa Bay Buccaneers. Big favorites in this game, over a touchdown favorite of the Dallas Cowboys. And you can understand why you look at the injury report for this one. Still no Baker Mayfield, but Jalen Daniels going to be back under center. But the Buccaneers also down safety Antoine Whitfield Jr., quarterback Benjamin Morrison, linebacker Sebastian Dennis. So walking into a situation where the Cowboys' offense is red hot and a defense that's been a vicious run defense for Todd Bowles on the other side, certainly going to be challenged on the back end. That cornerback tandem for Tampa Bay going to have their hands full against CeeDee Lamb and George Pickens, especially CD is as hot and is playing as well as any receiver in the NFL right now.
1: Yeah, and it's possible the Cowboys might get back Tyler Smith. He's eligible to come off of IR. He had the thumb surgery. Obviously, we wear a special brace, but he's questionable for tonight. While linebacker DeMarvin Overshawn, he's going to miss his fourth game with a hammy. Dallas's defense is now five games facing their fifth quarterback who can run and throw. And Jalen Daniels has taken over for Baker Mayfield, and that's been giving this defense problems. So we'll see if Daniels' legs can help as well as his arm.
0: Yeah, I think that's really the challenge is the Cowboys defensively. If you can't come out and impact this game at a high level, it really is going to raise some red flags because Jalen Daniels being a rookie under center is one thing, but Jalen Daniels being a rookie under center for this offensive line is a completely different thing. Now, the Bucs have started the same five on the offensive line this year, which is a far cry from last year where they were a mass unit. But the problem is they've been giving up pressure left and right. Even Tristan Wirfs, who's an all-pro caliber player, I think one of the best talented left tackles in the NFL, and has been that on the field since he made the switch, has struggled this year, I believe, leads the team in pressures allowed so far this season. And so if that continues to be the thing, then the Cowboys, who defensively up front, Leonard Williams in that defensive front, flashed some moments against Houston last week, that group has got to dominate this game for them to feel good about the opportunity they have in the NFC going forward.
1: You know, it's back-to-back games for Dallas playing winless teams. They played winless Texans last week. And Dak Prescott said they moved past that game pretty quickly. Obviously, when you play and then you play on Thursday night, you can't spend a lot of time looking at film on the Sunday game. You got to move on to the Thursday game. And he said, you know, you're going to get a desperate team in Tampa Bay. Tampa Bay in a division where a losing record won the division last year. So while 0-4 seems like you don't have a shot and you don't have a quarterback that does not look good for Tampa Bay, they are certainly going to be in desperation mode.
0: They are, absolutely. And so this is one where, I mean, going into tonight, it feels pretty simple. The Cowboys should win this game. Yeah, I feel like the Cowboys at home on a short lead, being the ones trending towards healthier and important positions, which we always know is massive on Thursday night with these quick turnarounds here. If the Cowboys pull this off, in your mind, is the headline tomorrow the Cowboys firm control of the NFC East, given what we have and legit contenders in the NFC?
1: I don't know about firm control in that division. That division, quite honestly, is a bit of a mess. So I don't know if we're going to talk about firm control until week 12 in that division. Certainly, I think they are, as we know, they're a slight favorite right now. But firm control, I don't know. This division is having its issues this year.
0: It certainly is, but I think because of that, if you're Dallas, your best position to take control of this by far. I mean, Philadelphia, we talked about the defense is enough of a strength. You talked about Quinyon Mitchell being banged up, Zach Bond on the concussion protocol. We've seen cracks in some of the foundation there, but our best position to match up well with the Dallas Cowboys is healthy defensively, given what that offense is. But it's the other side right now that you worry about there. It'd be an interesting style to make fights in a pivotal moment at this point. But I don't know if you're the Cowboys, Jerry, you talked about it. You go and swing for Joey Porter Jr., who should be able to come out here and start impacting games for you. You're all in on this. And whether or not you can compete on the high end in the NFC, where we've seen, hey, the NFC North, maybe not as vicious and formidable outside of the Chicago Bears as we expected, even though the Vikings are 4-0. The NFC West is still something to be contended with, but across the board, there's opportunity on this side of football that Dallas has to capitalize on.
1: Yeah, big test in a couple of weeks after this game that they play the Green Bay. And then on October 26th, they're at Philly. So that's going to be the first game against Philly. this year is in Philly. That, I think, will tell a lot for the rest of the season in the division.
0: That's going to be massive on the Philadelphia side. For the Buccaneers side, you talked about the NFC South and the complications there. And Baker Mayfield's injury certainly complicated this conversation some, but Chris Canty on Sportsmanlike talked about the decision that they made before the season to give Baker Mayfield that big-time deal and what they've gotten in return so far.
1: The only reason why the Tampa Bay Bucs are relevant is because they play the Dallas Cowboys on Thursday night football. That's it. They are a subplot. Bryce Young is leading the NFL in passing. Michael Penix has set the world on fire. They scored 80 points in the last 2 weeks. And then Tyler Shuck, everybody loves what they've seen from him. And I don't even know if this is arguable. The Tampa Bay Buccaneers pay $50 million a year to Baker Mayfield and have the worst quarterback play in the NFC.
0: What do you feel about that?
2: Well, I mean, listen, Baker Mayfield's not the first player that got paid and then got hurt. I think they absolutely should have paid Baker Mayfield. I don't fault them at all for paying. It's just bad luck that he gets hurt. Now, we know he gets an injury because of his style of play, throwing the ball and got his thumb dislocated. I don't look at this as a bad move by Tampa Bay to sign Baker Mayfield. I don't. I look at it as bad luck, and we've seen it before. Big money going out, and all of a sudden that person gets hurt. It happens.
0: We had this conversation earlier surrounding Jalen Hurts about the importance of the other parts of the football field. This is a Tampa Bay team that has no Mike Evans for the first time in Baker Mayfield's time there, but certainly for the first time in that franchise's recent history. And you've dealt with this offensive line. I found the stat here I was looking for. The Buccaneers are one of two teams along with the Dolphins to use the same five offensive linemen on every offensive snap this season. Good players that we talked about in the past are part of an offensive line that has run the ball, done extremely well in the past. Yet they've allowed pressure on 42.7% of dropbacks behind that unit, the fourth highest rate among five-man line combinations with at least 100 snaps around the NFL. And we've seen, right? We talked about just Ben Solak, Baker Mayfield's heads are rely way too much on scramble ability, on the grim toughness portion of things that have no doubt been a hallmark of his game. And listen, you always are going to get the argument when you get these guys with $50-plus million-a-year price tags that are you paid to offset or lift beyond when those other parts mess up. But I think we've established, even among that class of quarterbacks, you still need the other parts of this for 99% of the quarterback population in the NFL to function the right way and be at least solid to go out here and actually recruit value on those contracts.
2: Yeah, listen, while you're expected to raise your team some, it's also market value, right? It's also how have you been playing and what's the market hold? I think there are plenty of players who get the market value and you kind of scratch your head on, do they play like that? Well, it doesn't matter. That's what the market bears. And if that's what the team is willing to pay, then that's what the player gets.
0: Yeah, but we're waiting to see if they'll come back down, right, with some recent examples like Tyler Murray, two examples, playing for different teams on league minimum because those previous deals aged like the milk that you drank out of my sister's refrigerator just yesterday. Hey, if you're not able to listen to all of those gems here on the Golden Gate, catch up with the show on the Golden Podcast, available daily wherever you get your podcast. Coming up next, we dive back into the very deep, murky waters of the internet here on the Golden Gate ESPN Radio.
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15: As my mom is where I was growing up, I said, fire carnation, baby. 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
16: I'm just saying, oh, baby's good. 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
19: 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Thank you to Ryan Young and Peter Tate for joining us today. Check out the podcast if you missed that. But now it's time to dive into the deep waters of the internet. We live there so you don't have to. We've gone sifting through the internet coal mines to find you the diamonds in the rough. Producer Devin has to present now. Devin, what do we got first?
20: All right, first up, South Carolina hunting crew captured an 844-pound, 14-foot alligator around 11 p.m. on September 28th in a charter operation called Poplin's roughly four-year pursuit of the animal. Poplin and William R. of Renegade Bow Fishing hauled it in with the clients Chris Webb, the hunting tag holder, and his father, Craig. The Post and Courier reports it's the second-largest alligator ever caught in the state, behind a 1,025-pound, 13-foot alligator taken from the same lake in 2010. Guys, how would you do with an alligator?
2: So I actually have a story for this. When the Super Bowl was in New Orleans, I think it was Green Bay. I think it might have been Reggie Plains. I went to an alligator farm, and I did the stupid bit of acting like I was interviewing an alligator, putting the microphone by the alligator's mouth and laying like a jersey on the alligator. And at one point, I turned to the guy running the farm and I said, "What do I do if he like comes after me?" He said, "Oh, he's gonna get you." I was like, "So no escape plan?" He's like, "No. When I put the microphone by his mouth, he's like, if he wants your arm, he'll have it." I'm like, "Okay, maybe we ought to."
19: It feels like they probably should have had more guardrails. Again, talking about your history today of maybe touching things that you should have. We were in South Africa. We did the shark diving once. And the first instruction they give you when you're in the cage is, don't reach out and touch the shark. So what does my dad do in keeping with the theme of the day? Reaches out and grazes one of the sharks with his hand. I'm amazed you didn't come back with a missing hand in this alligator instance, knowing you.
2: Yeah, I got reprimanded for that one. I do remember that.
19: These are all for your own health and safety. You don't listen to that. Devin, what else we got?
20: 40-year-old man was arrested at Miami International Airport after authorities allegedly discovered 10 live birds concealed in his underwear following a flight from Havana. According to a criminal complaint, Alberto Hernandez Castillo declared that he was not bringing animals into the country, but the officers noted an unexplained bulge near his waistband and found a 6-tape plastic tube that sewn into his underwear containing the birds. He reportedly said they were for personal use, but lacked the required import documents that was charged with smuggling goods into the United States. Senior, you ever tried to smuggle anything in through your underwear?
2: No, and I love that. Notice they bulge in his underwear where they, I'm sure they were like, well, that can't be him.
19: Those 6-tape plastic tubes, you just happy to see me. That's terrible. I mean, how do you ever think you're going to get away with that?
2: Seriously.
19: People have tried to smuggle plenty of things in different places. Live birds in your underwear, and again, having them in tubes is deeply inhumane. That seems awful for the poor birds and all this, who have to be scared and have the worst view known to man, provided those are clear plastic tubes. So, I feel for them on a lot of fronts.
2: Horrible.
19: Yeah, I don't do this. This is the guy tried to smuggle that like cannonball in his grandma's bag. Yeah. It's pretty foul.
2: Yeah.
19: This probably takes the cake of recent bad
2: airport. Yeah, plus if the birds kind of start going nuts a little bit, there's nuts being a key word.
19: Bad there to get some leakage in a lot of ways for everybody involved. What else we got there?
20: A Georgia man allegedly faked a medical emergency to avoid paying a $63 Red Lobster bill and ended up in jail instead. Authorities say 60-year-old Abdul Rashid called 911 from the restaurant in Douglasville on September 24th. The first responders determined he was not experiencing a medical emergency and he allegedly refused to pay for his meal. Police arrested him on charges of theft of services, unlawful conduct during a 911 call, and making a false report, then booked him into jail. Have you guys ever tried to get out of a bill?
2: No, listen, I think when I was younger, I may have done the dumb thing of dining and dashing.
19: Whoa!
2: But
19: Whoa!
2: A dumb kid thing, I know. Do you think the dude did that after he saw the bill? He thought, oh, wow, I didn't think it'd be this much. He called 911?
19: What kind of bill did he rack up at this Red Lobster doing that?
2: $63.
5: $63 is not that
2: much. Not bad.
19: I mean, unless I understand everyone's financial position different, but if you can't afford the Cheddar Bay biscuits, yeah, then don't walk into that Red Lobster because those are so great.
2: Oh, those are so good. Got my mouth watering.
19: Red Lobster is also kind of a wild concept where you walk in, and I get this, way with lobster everywhere, but to see the tank and to be like, hey, you're about to do this.
2: Yeah.
19: These are going down. Like, bringing kids to Red Lobster, that seems kind of wild.
2: Yeah, yeah. Putting lobster in boiling water doesn't seem like the humane way.
19: No, that being said, I go to crawfish boil and eat their little cousins all the time. I can't really front on that. I'm going to stop eating lobster anytime soon. Yeah. But I will pay for the bill.
2: Yeah.
19: And that's the difference here. I wonder if Rich Eisen enjoys a good Cheddar Bay biscuit for a lobster and pays his tax. We'll find out next here on ESPN Radio and ESPN App.
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22: 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November beans are down 11 cents, 12.86 and a half. January is 11 lower, 13.3 and a half. December corn is down 3 3/4, 4.98 and a quarter. March is 3 and a half, lower by 13 and a half. Live and feeder cattle are down with yesterday's lower closing box beef. Direct cattle markets remain quiet. Most active December lives is $1.30 lower, $2.47. November feeders are down $2.37 at $3.33. And hogs are pressured by the recent trend in pork down again yesterday afternoon. December's 47 lower, $68.62. February's down 27 at $69.65. Brown
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2: 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Hilgers went to court to put the brakes on hidden fees that drive up costs. And Hilgers has taken the fight to the scammers and fraudsters right on our neighbors. As a father of four, Mike Hilgers is holding big tech accountable for misleading parents. And Hilgers defended parental rights in the classroom. And when Biden tried to force Nebraska schools to let boys play girls sports, Hilgers said, no way. Now Mike Hilgers is fighting to defend Nebraska's water rights. And Hilgers is protecting Nebraska farmers and ranchers from crippling regulations that raise food prices. And fighting for what matters most, protecting the American dream. Our Attorney General, Mike Hilgers.
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0: Boy, the phones are ringing off the hook. People are calling it Doug and Adam's show. What the
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0: Oh, man. 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
0: Hey, good morning, everyone. Welcome to a Thursday edition of the Doug and Daddy Show here on ESPN Tri-Cities. Doug Dudabrand Bennett with you on today's program. We are going to get into our opponent preview as we take a look at Indiana. Zach Osterman of the Indianapolis Star is going to join us. One of the things I'm looking to see if they've learned anything about their Indiana football team, because Nebraska hasn't played anybody. Indiana hasn't played anybody. And it was from Gabriel Battle on a Friday night. At their field. So, North Texas, Howard, Western Kentucky, Northwestern, Rutgers, there's nothing to brag about there, but you go out, you take care of business, you win those football games, so we'll talk with Zach about that. Joe Bartle of RotoWire. Fantasy football continues to get banged up, injuries. Is there anybody out there that can help your team? 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And again, no matter what the situation, you can always sign up for the Doug and Daddy Fantasy Football Challenge. 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
5: it's all there. Far be it for me to ever correct or maybe gently add something to Hall of Famer Career Achievement Award winner Doug Dudabrand. But when you say Indiana hasn't played anybody and then mention Northwestern, I would add a much improved career in Northwestern. What they're doing, Chip Kelly and that offense, that is as much as anything, any kind of competition. Now, obviously, you said it was a game. Indiana, Wyman put it away. Northwestern, don't sleep on Northwestern right now. What they're doing, and again, just Google Northwestern University offense. But in this case, Google their offense. It's straight out of 1935, and it's rolling over people. I mean, it's not the triple option the Huskers had back in the day. Go back another day. It's 1935, 1945, old split T, wing T, double T, inside the fullback traps, runs, edges, plays I hadn't even seen before. They're taking newer plays and putting them into that old style wing T offense and rolling over people.
0: What else we got for you? There's only one undefeated volleyball team in Division One. That's Purdue State. Nebraska takes care of business this week. Nebraska might be back as the unanimous number one team in the country. SMU, conference action last night. SMU number six in the country, beats number two Pittsburgh in four sets. Pitt won the first set 25-21, but then SMU 25-19. The kicker is 30 set, 38-36 SMU, and 25-22 in the fourth set. So SMU does get the win over Pitt. Last night, Nebraska is at 15th ranked Indiana, so they get them first with a play Saturday. Then Wisconsin coming in the number 17 in the country, so definitely a big weekend for the Huskers. On the road tonight, 5:30, that is on the Big Ten Network. So that's what we got for volleyball. We had all this happen towards the end of the show yesterday. Dana Hall announcing that he was retiring, that had his press conference yesterday. He was in there for about an hour. and you know, the team's always drums, and of course, he just put together a lot of these guys are new. He's been there since 2010. He had won 20 games every season until last year, 12-20. Was in the Final Four in 2017. A 68-year-old just says, you know, it's time to move on. He said to use some of the advice from Tom Izzo, and I don't have the energy to bring it all every day that I know. And Alden says, I'm not there. He took a couple weeks vacation and a couple of stories I read out there back in August to say, okay, and evidently comes back there. So the all-time winningest coach at Oregon had been at Creighton. Of course, Matt moved past him in the Wilbur, Nebraska native. He's got a house in Nebraska. He'll permanently be living in this Cornhusker state. Who knows, but we'll see Dan Alden maybe a little bit more. And then Cam Jurgens, of course, getting traded from the Eagles to Baltimore. And it takes me to the next question, because I know you'll have more information, more to say about this. Your former head coach, Adam Durrell, at Northwest Missouri State, stepping down at Central Oklahoma after incident over the weekend. And a very good football coach, but he took over a legendary program at Northwest Missouri State. So how much of that was program? How much of that was Adam Durrell? Because then when Abilene Christian didn't work out, he comes to Central Oklahoma 2 years ago. He's the coach of the year, region coach of the year, among the first NIAA titles. So I know he can coach. Your thoughts on the whole Adam Durrell situation?
5: I know him. And we're not, you know, Christmas card buddies. But the last time I spoke to Adam was the South End Zone of Bearcat Stadium, 2015. I was there for a game. And just he was coming off the field after at the start of halftime. And he sees me, and I wave at him, just one of those friendly, hey, coach, good luck. He comes over, he shakes my hand, and he asks me how my dad is doing since my mom has died. I had no idea he even knew about my mom, who had died 2 years before. So here he is, of all the things he's got going on in the back of his mind as a head coach on his way to the halftime locker, to come to me and say, hey, Brandon, it's been a long time. How you been? What's your dad doing? Sorry to hear about your mom. But that means a lot. To answer your question, probably a 70-30 split, Adam versus the program. Here's why. Because he was offensive coordinator under Churchill. Some years he was calling plays, some years Mel was calling plays. And then when Scott Boswick, longtime defensive coordinator, was elevated to head coach, not only got to coach in the spring game, but died mowing his yard that summer. And then when the AD sat down and asked Adam if he wanted a head coaching job, Adam brought in three ring binders, full of information. This is what this program needs on offense. This is what this program needs on defense. This is what this program needs for special teams and recruiting. So it wasn't like he came in and said, hey, there's nobody else. The cupboard's bare. We're going to elevate this guy just because he's been here long. Sometimes those decisions get made later. The AD was very clear about AD. Because Doral came in and said, this is what this program needs. And won a national championship, got to the national quarterfinals, and he didn't, and then won two straight national championships to get him to six. At the time he left Northwest, he was the all-time winningest head coach in Division II in terms of winning percentage. So he stood in to a great program. And, of course, Scott Boswick, who deservedly was going to be the head coach, took over in a very traumatic situation for the rest of the team. And if you go back and you look at their last national championship game, they had three different plays in the same formation. And they had three different formations in which they ran the same play. They were just that good, and they ran over that team from Tennessee. So, yes, then he goes to Abilene Christian, obviously former head coach here. Josh Lamberson goes to be his OC. They had a lot of turning around to do in Abilene Christian. mainly because they were going from a Division II to a Division I FCS. They were making buses everywhere they went until his last year, then the donor gave him a plane to Sharps. Obviously, that didn't work out. He and Lamberson then went to Central Oklahoma. Lamberson was there at a month and 3 weeks. Then goes back to Central Missouri. Adam had his DUI on the anniversary. They were a day or two off of a friend of his who had committed suicide when he was in high school. So he was dealing with some issues there, and that's not excusing anything. But if you look at that date versus the DUI, the dates correspond. I have no idea what was going on in terms of on the field. I'm really glad Josh, of all people, was there. Because Anderson's got some wheels and intercepted him at just the right time to redeem that situation from getting worse.
6: Yeah, so there you go. We talked about that yesterday on the show as well. So you had some interim coaches for Oregon basketball, Central Oklahoma football. You're going to take those down there on Halloween, and you'll be there for that too. So we'll see how things kind of transpire. By then, I would think things will have settled down, settled in. It doesn't mean that they're going to win three straight or lose three straight, but we'll know a little bit more about how that Tennessee season works. I did err, and I want to first clarify that the football tonight is St. Cecilia and Arcadia Loop City on KHAS. Tomorrow, knowing that it was the Mountain Time Zone, but I had it reversed, the Kearney Campbell game with Sydney is 7 o'clock Central Time tomorrow night at Kearney High. It's also Lincoln Standing Bears opponent. So Kearney at Lincoln Standing Bears will play at Union Bank Stadium, which is going to be the first time for many of us to go there. That's at 7 on the 5, 7 here on ESPN with our 6:30 pregame as they get ready to take on Sydney. So that's what we got going tomorrow. Plus, the St. Cecilia and Central City softball district final will be on KHAS tomorrow. It begins at noon from the Smith Complex. They know a little bit about each other, so they've got that going on as well. And yesterday, they had the PAC championships in cross country. A little warmer than it had been lately, but good times were put in. And congratulations to the Kearney Bearcats, boys and girls. The boys come away as conference champions, edging the Lincoln East by only 3 points. Liam Gonzalez of Norfolk, 15-37. That is blazing. And he wins it. And Max Helgado of Kearney finishes in third. Overall, Grand Island is sixth on the boys, ninth on the girls. Lincoln Southwest won the girls. Kearney was the runner-up. Lincoln Southeast, Caitlin Olson was the individual champion. Kearney's top two runners were Sarah Berger and Maddie Fetter, who finished in the ninth and the tenth. Kearney High softball, 1-1 yesterday in their five-team district bracket. Everything played out according to the seed yesterday. Two-seed Kearney beat three-seed Lincoln Southeast, 10-5. And Kearney and Southwest was 1-0 going up with fourth Southwest, 9-5. No hit, Kearney won 10-0. So Kearney will play Southeast this afternoon at 3 in Lincoln. And then if they win, they would have to beat Southwest twice. And Southwest is the defending state champion. And how they do it this time yesterday. And they get eliminated from their season. And then all the Class B districts are today. Just getting underway at the Smith Complex, Grand Island Central Catholic and Plattsmouth in the 4-5 matchup. The winner will get Hastings, the number one overall seed at 1, and the 3, Pius will take on Polk County. And Grand Island, North Platte and Omaha Mercy playing. The winner gets Grand Island Northwest at 2. Coming up at noon, Walton will play Scott's Bluff at Grand Island Highway 6. Minden Holders Ball Club, tough district. They're a 500 team, and they're the 5-seed. That's very awesome. But they'll play Columbus Lakeview and play them right now. The winner is Gretna, and Aurora and York will be playing each other at noon. And finally, in Creek, Adamson will play Lexington at noon. The winner that is Boone River at 4 o'clock. Creek will be in Class C tomorrow. There's no chance of stuff going on here with the softball and getting into state next week. Again, we've got a little bit of football and volleyball. Volleyball tonight, the Centennial Conference tournament begins. The top two seeds always host the first two nights. Quite a while, Kearney having Grand Island Central Catholic, the St. Cecilia, were in pretty good shape. And everybody had to come out west. Well, now everybody's going east. It's Omaha Concordia, the number one overall seed. And Bishop Newman, who's undefeated, the overall number one seed, are two seeds. And so, Hastings, St. Cecilia, Kearney Catholic, Grand Island Central Catholic, all going to Omaha. He played two games tonight. Then you go to Lincoln Christian Saturday. Two more in the pool play. And depending on how you did in your pool, you'll play first, third, fifth. And the championship on third place came Saturday afternoon will be on the news channel on the White House television. So after the Huskers and before volleyball, you can check out the championship games on MCN. And then for tonight, Kearney High is at Columbus. Hastings has a triangular with Aurora and North Platte. It is out of Central and Holdridge. And Grand Island is at Northwest. And that's the same thing for football tonight. I'm Katie Lipson on KJS. York is at Grand Island. A couple other Class A games. Fremont, Edward, North, Lincoln, Northeast is at Lincoln.
5: I mentioned Kearney High volleyball at Columbus. Kearney High volleyball hosted Norfolk back on Tuesday. And credit goes 100% to now head coach Chris Hahn. I have seen a lot of Kearney High volleyball where they come out and they win the first set 25-21, I think it was. They did not play well in the second set. I've seen a lot of Kearney High volleyball in the last 12, 13, 14 years of PA. After that second set, they collapse and they win the first and then lose the next three. And then they bounce back and won the third. And then they lost the fourth in a close one. Set point both ways. Came back and played well enough to finally win set five. And the whole time I'm thinking, of all the coaches that we've had, Chris Connor won that by being Chris Connor and the rest of her staff. So, Ryan Hogue, if you're listening, you hire excellent people, public address announcers and otherwise, but especially high school volleyball coaches. Chris Connor won that match for Connor.
6: By the way, a lot of people aren't going to know this, but Adam Schlitz is the head coach at Standing Bear. I played at Moria State. I talked to him this morning. He's jacked up about the way things are going there. And then, of course, he was in the NFL, most notably with the Chiefs. Tennessee was on the docket and some other things. So he's in Nebraska. He's from Oklahoma. And in Nebraska, head coach on the staff at Lincoln East. Garrett Johns from Aurora is on his staff at Standing Bear. So there's a lot of, you may not know much about the actually competition on the field. This is their first year in A and 4-2. They played East a couple weeks ago. They're coming off a bye. There's only 10 schools in the entire state that aren't playing six man buys this year because they've had zero to be linked to the Northwest. So they actually have a bye. We talk about that a lot in college and pros getting ready for the next week. We need to take a break. We're going to talk Indiana football with Zach Osterman and the Indianapolis
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13: Here's your Tri-Cities weather forecast. Ample sunshine expected today with daytime highs approaching 81. Winds out of the south, 8 to 15 miles per hour. Clear skies again tonight. Low to about 59. Sunny skies tomorrow. High temperatures reach up to 84. Daytime highs approaching 82. Saturday, under clear skies. 80 Sunday. From the Weatherology Weather Center, I'm meteorologist Jennifer Wuchinski. Currently, it's 67 degrees.
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0: Mayor Daddy Show. If you are looking for a quick lunch or a quick breakfast or just hit the drive through and get a nice cold beverage, your Carnal Taco Josh is there for you. 105 West 56th Street in McCarney on the north side of town. Now check out if you like the chicken tenders, you put them together. The crispy chicken tenders now lightly breaded. Put more chicken in every bite. Do it and brew the crispy chicken bigger, fuller, better, just like everything they have at your Carnal Taco Josh. Meals deal still rolling along. Of course, don't forget the breakfast burritos early in the morning at your Carnal Taco Josh. Doug Duda along with Brandon Benson. It's the game many people have been waiting for, probably more so in Nebraska, just because you knew where Indiana was going to be. If you're in Indiana, you're not sure where some of your opponents are going to be. And it's been great to join us numerous times. Zach Osterman here on the Doug and Daddy Show from the Indianapolis Stars. Zach, thanks for the time. How are you?
14: Hey, good. Thanks for having me.
0: I know I brought it up. I know we've talked about it. I know I've joked. But big noon kickoff or ESPN and bringing game day. This would have never, ever happened, ever. And finally, we've got these teams somewhat in the same kind of ballpark here, really, for the first time ever.
14: Yeah, I mean, it's funny because if you kind of look at the series history, you know, Indiana, I think, obviously had a winning record against Nebraska, but they've also, Nebraska had a run in the 70s where they played Indiana, like, every year for 4 years. I think the average margin of victory was something like 37 points per game. You know, Indiana has probably, they've been using Nebraska as a measuring stick to kind of see Nebraska came into the conference. And of course, they're having kind of version in the last couple of years. But I think there's a really healthy amount of respect for Nebraska from Indiana's perspective, both what Nebraska is historically as a program and also the team. You know, Chris Kennedy kind of went out of his way to mention, you know, that he started to give Nancy Landry before, for example, this week. He was kind of paraphrasing through who was Matt Rule's team is put on film. Obviously, Chris Kennedy is maybe more than even the average coach. Very much
0: I remember 10 years ago, it was like, okay, everybody thought whoever joined the league was getting hosed by the league, especially Nebraska. Okay, here's Ohio State, here's Michigan, here's Penn State. And Nebraska fans going, well, how come we can't play Indiana? How come we can't play Indiana? They don't say that anymore. So tell me a little bit, as we were discussing before you came on, Zach.
5: I believe a team has really played technically anybody.
0: Northwestern has shown that they have made a stride forward here. That got a little interesting. But has Indiana been testing?
14: Yeah, I mean, the question is basically what you think of Northwestern, essentially. I think the answer is probably not tested in the way they're going to get tested this weekend, and that's not the second of Northwestern more. You see, I get that game gets out of home. You know, it's a night game, you have a crowd behind you, this will be different. You know, Indiana's, and even Rutgers, I know, was technically a sellout last weekend. I think there were an awful lot of Indiana fans in that game. There may be some in this game, but it's not going to be the same thing. I think, you know, has Indiana been tested to the level that I suspect Indiana will be testing on Saturday? No, I think, the discussion around non-conference schedules and all that aside, I think Indiana's probably been pushed a little bit more because it had that Nebraska game, not unlike the Iowa game in week 5 last year, where, you know, Indiana's probably the better team. Obviously, that game's on the road, but Indiana really gets pushed for all 60 minutes. You know, Northwestern obviously achieved something similar on that Friday night 2 weeks ago, but I don't think Indiana's been pushed at really quite the level when you consider both outcomes and
0: I would imagine that I am probably the millionth person to ask this question, but you're here, I'm here, I've got to ask.
5: we hear so much about Indiana not being as good as last year, or not the same Indiana, or something to that effect. Yes, they haven't been tested. I completely agree with that. But by the same token, they're still winning by the margin that you would expect them to win. Where and how would you rank this year's team compared to last year's, and even 2 years ago in Cincinnati's first year, which, by the way, they still got the playoffs and only lost two games all year. Question was going to go, Zach, in looking at where Indiana needs to improve. You alluded to earlier the secondary. Any other spots where, regardless of how they have done in the previous years, because obviously COVID is a big play, each individual play each individual game. How is this team finding holes, or where has this team found some holes other than the secondary?
15: Start chatting with us here on the Doug and Daddy Show ahead of Nebraska and Indiana on Saturday. Zach, tell us how we got to where we are with this duo of your running back, because I don't think in summer or spring ball this is the way it was supposed to play out. How are we where we are at with these two solid backs and Richard being summer?
16: Yeah, I mean, they're always two of the top three, and Indiana has always kind of had, and when I say always, I'm just talking about the way it's shaped up for this offense, and then it Roman Henry with Cody Martin in mind, but because in part because BB got hurt this year, you know, kind of Martin and BB and Curtis Richard all the college transfer, and then Martin gets hurt, suffers kind of in the free arm fracture and pass throw very early on in the opener against North Texas. And so BB and Richard just kind of picked up that, you know, I don't know if we necessarily expect Indiana to be as explosive as running the football. They were fairly explosive last year, but not to this level. These were guys that, you know, BB has been in the program for 2 years now. He had success at UAB before Indiana. Obviously, Turner Richard has had success at the Power 4 level with Boston College. Not, again, maybe like this, but you're also maybe looking at, if you're Turner Richard, you're probably feeling a little bit like this is the best team you've played for so far in your college career. So it's not been shocking, but I think it has evolved in particular as that tight end position has evolved. Because that group is obviously, you know, very young. So at the start of the season, it was a conscious decision. I think it seemed like one for Indiana to go young there and sort of stay young there, you know, not pursue like a fourth or fifth year player in the transfer portal. But Indiana has great pace in that position, which is so crucial to where they were in the football. And I think that these last couple of weeks, and you've seen more explosives, I think it's coincided with a running back or tight end room that has looked a lot better.
5: Zach, sometimes I ask a question as a broadcaster because I want the interview subject to get information out on things that I think people should know. Sometimes I ask questions as a fan because I honestly don't know, and this question fits in the latter. Going back to Coach Cignetti's early days, even as a Division II coach, he was always really solid at a special team. Obviously, last year in the national championship game, special teams played a big role in blocking that punt and getting the recovery in the end zone. I honestly have no idea about special teams on this year's Indiana squad. We've talked about offense, we've talked about defense. How are the Hoosiers on special teams?
17: And obviously in the top five of the nation at taking care of the football when it comes to turnovers, but they are vastly different. It has been touched on here in Nebraska over the last couple of days in penalties. Second in the conference, third in the nation in penalty yards for Indiana, while Nebraska is like 125th, they're last in the conference or the most penalties. Of course, that really got amped up last week in the crazy Maryland game, so that's something to keep an eye on. Zach, so we don't keep you too long here, I do want to ask you, we don't watch Kirk Cignetti give his press conference every week, but to me, there's a couple of cool things here. Obviously, Josh Hoover's brother, a lot of people don't know this, Caleb transferred in, he's going to be on the Nebraska baseball team. I don't know if that's been brought up out there, if it has still sent him. Secondly, it seemed like Coach Cignetti this week, when he talked about never being to Nebraska, obviously then never playing or being at the stadium, kind of had a little smile on his face, like he's looking forward to this whole thing. What about those two things that don't have anything to do with X's and O's?
16: I think it's something that has been a meme, you know, a lot of guys who are after Cignetti, and why a genuinely enjoys kind of the idea of like history. It's kind of like he goes out of his way sometimes to mention, you know, the coach against the Pony Express when he was an assistant at Rice that he worked with Johnny Majors. He brought up Chase Anthony Landry at the board because Landry was on that Virginia team that James played in Cincinnati last season in Harrisonburg. I do think that a means of getting him at a certain level, and I don't think it's lip service. Like, I think he appreciates kind of the extent to which, you know, he can kind of speak a little bit of history, you know, just with his own career and kind of how far and wide it has gone. I think he kind of enjoys when those conversations get brought up, frankly.
5: What does Indiana need to do against the Huskers to win this game? And what does Indiana need to avoid to keep from losing this game?
16: I think the biggest thing with the Cleveland game, you know, for Indiana, they've only been one turnover all year. Again, that was the last one on special teams. You mentioned kind of the penalty numbers, like Indiana is consistently one of the least penalized teams in the conference. I think this is the kind of game where, you know, from whether it's turnovers, penalties kind of perspective, or just a, you know, just like a pass pro, stay on the schedule, keep your offense out of chains. Just Indiana needs a clean game. Indiana can't kind of get away anything easy. When Indiana's gotten in trouble under Kirk Smith on the road, it's kind of been, you know, either heading, they've just kind of been overmatched out a lot. If you think the Ohio State game a couple of years ago, or leaving Indiana has maybe been guilty of just making the kinds of mistakes that can allow, you know, something a little bit, I don't love this word, but like cheap, just kind of creep in and, you know, kind of put him against the eight ball. I think the other thing Indiana's really got to, you know, kind of talking more from Nebraska's perspective, the other thing that I think is really important for Indiana is mobile quarterbacks are getting the frame, the defense is a little bit of trouble. Charles, he did it a couple weeks ago for Northwestern. He can look back at some, you know, some quarterbacks that Indiana faced in the last 2 years. I think some of that is just like dual threat quarterback is meant to be more difficult to defend. We all understand that. I think some of it, frankly, is also just the way that he builds this pass rush. There's a really heavy emphasis on sort of driving up field, you know, quickly and aggressively. And I think that, you know, frankly, that sometimes maybe puts Indiana defense into conflict with the quarterback that just goes and naturally have a little bit more vision for sort of escape plans and things like that. But that is, you know, that's important. Again, like, it's easy to say. That's probably the big piece is Indiana's got to be, you know, really aware of the way that Anthony Calandry could hurt him, especially with small rule, presumably sort of, you know, in my perception anyway, healthy enough that run game is not going to have to fall all on Calandry. Maybe freeze him up to sort of pick and choose a little bit more, to be a little bit more sort of selective, but also aggressive and win and how he runs the football. Indiana's got to be prepared for that. Because again, that is something that has given the Hoosiers, you know, some trouble, frankly, in their these 3 years now under Kirk Smith.
5: Last question I've got then for you, Zach, as we wrap up here. I'm just interested in your take. I think the Nebraska vibe is, for all of us that talk about it every single day or watch every single day, that the Huskers, at least at this point, maybe a little bit better than they thought. Calandry has come through and been maybe even better than the Nebraska fans had hoped, even for those that were just angry about Raiola and all things there, even those that maybe based and they like what we're seeing on defense, by the way, or she even mentioned about the quote cheating, the things that you guys do down there close to the line. So what's your opinion on Indiana? Is this exactly where you thought they'd be, something better, not as good? What's your opinion on where Indiana is before they come to
18: maybe that was too
16: sorry,
18: long.
16: Oh,
5: there you go. Go ahead.
16: No, I was on mute. I'm fighting a sinus infection when I had to sneeze.
5: This is costly.
16: I think Indiana has progressed well to this point. You know, as I said earlier, I don't think Indiana is a finished article. I don't think Indiana was suggested as a finished article. I think this is a group that still has, you know, some pretty clear improvements that need made. We talked about the secondary. We talked about maybe more drive, down consistency for the offense, which is under those explosive.
14: in short yardage trouble in the red zone, things like that. But I think Indiana, you know, broadly speaking, I've watched, you know, sort of Kirk's maybe try to evolve his team, you know, game by game, week by week, or by year. I think Indiana will feel good about where it is right now, recognizing that it is not where it needs to be to have the kind of success that it had a year ago, that it would certainly sort of suggest is not the expected ambition this season. So I think, you know, it's a cliche answer, I suppose, to some extent, but I think it is the right one for this team. I think Indiana is very much in just sort of a, you know, we have gotten better, we can sort of point to demonstrable improvement, but nobody thinks this is kind of where nobody thinks this is like an acceptable endpoint. Specifically, I think Indiana just kind of needs to keep. This is why I think a game like this is important for Indiana. They had it on the road, but admittedly against a pretty overmatched opponent for Rutgers. You know, they have maybe faced a tougher opponent than we expected in Northwestern. Now you have to face an opponent that you know is going to give you a real test. You've got to go on the road and do it in a really hostile environment. It's all that stadium. I think this is the weekend where, for better or worse, Indiana learned something very valuable.
5: Well, it's going to be rocking in Lincoln, Zach, so we're looking forward to the ball game. Always appreciate the chat here on the Duck and Daddy Show, and I hope to see you Saturday.
14: Absolutely. Thanks for having me, as always.
5: Welcome back from the Indianapolis Stars. Zach Hoffman joining us here on the Duck and Daddy Show. I'll be honest with you, I don't know how to feel. I think two very evenly matched teams. If I had to, I would probably give a 60-40, 55-45 edge to Indiana. I'm not going to be surprised at all if Nebraska wins, but I don't know that I would feel confident either way in laying money down right now.
17: Surprised, yes. Shocked, no.
5: Oh, no. I
17: it's somewhere in between there. This is where I have to go back to when Nebraska was on the other side of this. If Nebraska was the defending national champion and going to Missouri, Colorado, oh, when they were coming up, that's how long ago it was.
5: Kansas State.
17: When those teams were starting to emerge, this is different because Nebraska is a blue blood program. Even if there's been a question, they have it. So a little different situation there, but none of these anything to do. There's a handful of people that will be in Memorial Stadium in the press boxes or any place that will have any idea of those years because the players don't, the coaches had nothing to do with it. Indiana is the better team, and Nebraska can come out and still win Saturday. And in this day and age, that still doesn't mean they're the better team. They play better Saturday, but it would sure fire up the fan base quite a bit.
5: Both teams are going to find out where they are after the ball game. That's the one thing we all know.
17: We're going to take a break. Get your fantasy football questions in from Joe Bartle next.
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0: Got Brandon fired up, Def Leppard and the Goo Goo Dolls coming to Lincoln. And it's like 6 months away. Late April. So
1: I would say that I would put it on my calendar, but I'm booked out here. So I
2: can't be there, but
1: Goo Goo Dolls and Def Leppard?
0: Couple scores here from our district sophomore this morning. Central Cal is up 6-0, and they won the conference tournament over Centura Central Valley a week ago. So they're dangerous, and they're going to get Hastings if they can continue to win that ball game. And then Highway 6 is leading at Lakeview as they go to the bottom of the 7th, and they are up 6-3 again with an advance on top of the couple of games going on. It's time for our fantasy football chatter. Don't forget to go to ESPNSuperStation.com and sign up for the Dougie Daddy Fantasy Football Challenge brought to you by Buffalo Wild Wings and Kearney. Your favorite sauces are back, including hot barbecue. If you bought the throwback menu, you loved it so much that they brought us back. Buffalo and chips, corn patties, beef, thick sliders, buffalo, zoo cocktail, and so much more. And it's all at your Kearney Buffalo Wild Wings. Our winners, the top two, will pick up some free wings each week, and the champion goes into the year-end drawing for the Dougie Daddy Super Bowl party. And we want to bring up the winners from this week. And the winners for this week will be in the Super Bowl party. Kevin and Ryan, sorry, man. You're second, but at least it wasn't that close. So Kevin's the winner. Ryan is in second. And then again, as I said earlier, the best thing about it is if your guys have been injured or on by, you don't have to worry about it because you put together a whole lot of people. Joe Marl joins us from RotoWire. Joseph, how are we doing?
3: Doing all right. I mean, I'll be going to Bears Packers game, so that won't be fun. But the misery starts Sunday, not Thursday for fans.
0: There's enough misery tonight. 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I don't know. Hey, thanks, Mark. Appreciate your good words here. I'm going to get right into the questions. And so Mark, who leads us off, this is a halfway PPR. Select two of the three. Evans, Waddle, Downs.
3: I have struggled playing Evans right now, even though he played and was fine enough yesterday or last week, even due to the injuries. I guess Sean Payton is taking over more of the play calling for the Broncos. I don't think it really helps them. I think they're a gimmicky and gadgety offense last year. Chargers, they're a very good team. Could be down a bunch of weapons, so maybe he's kind of like getting right for the opportunity. Everyone that seems to be Waddle's probably one part of that offense for me. I would play Josh Allen in halfway PPR over Mike Evans as the other side, just simply because I'm more of the Seattle defense that runs in Seattle. I assume Evans will play, but I just worry about the limited capacity he'll be at. So I would play Downs over Evans even if they get the power.
0: Pick two in a PPR flex. Irving, Downs, Ollie Gordon, Malik Washington. Two of the four.
3: Okay, Irving and Downs, and then I guess Ollie Gordon, I don't really care about. Malik Washington, to extent. It's a tricky one. I thought Bucky Irving would be a little better against the Packers. I think that defense to Cowboys is a bit more successful. I understand that concerns. And then Bucky Irving wasn't being involved as a pass catcher. I mean, that's the whole value point for him. I wonder if that catcher would have Jalen Daniels. I think Bucky Irving out. I don't think I play Bucky Irving. I think I'm playing Josh Downs, and I guess I'm going to go with Ali Gordon once again. I know it's a terrifying proposition. You're hoping that the volume ends up being a bit higher than it was, but the 100 yards is great, and I think Kevin Murray has a bit more opportunity. So I would definitely play. I would definitely be playing Josh Downs, and I'll play Ali Gordon once again.
0: What about Jim Cowboys? Pick one in a PPR flex. Monty Ibuka Hampton.
3: Monty Ibuka Hampton. I really want to lean towards David Montgomery at this point. I think Ibuka just moved out of the conversation. So really, to me, David Montgomery or Marty Hampton. I understand that Hampton has been getting as much volume as the more Keaton Mitchell and the Chargers schedule. He's brutal. So I guess I'm going David Montgomery over Marty Hampton. Don't feel great about it. I would have loved that roster at the start of the season, but those three and all three are being impacted by things that I think outside of the concern or out of the control. So frustrated, but I'm playing Montgomery over Marty Hampton.
0: Get those questions in, folks, so we can get them on to our man Joe Bartle of RotoWire. This is from Rich. Half-point PPR, quarterback, Brissett, or Penix Jr.? Well, there's another Brissett question here, so I guess I just will get to that. Brissett over Daniel Jones.
3: Yes, 100% easy call for me to vote here.
0: Okay, other questions. Half-point PPR flex. E. Wilson, Dobbins, Odunze.
3: These are good questions that make me think. I would go Emmanuel Wilson just off of what we've seen in the past. I don't think there's any jump time. Gary said whether it's Ben or Emmanuel Wilson's mass volume. I don't know if the Bears need to run the football or if they need to pass the ball at all. I think they probably could just do it against the Jets and have Swift among that game 45 carries if they're healthy. Can I amend the statement and say, if both of the Bears running backs are out, and this is Roshon Johnson, the practice book call, then I will play Rumble Dunze. But if it's the status quo and Swift and Mungai are available, then I guess I would choose to go to Manuel Wilson.
0: All right, Hank, get those questions in. We're talking to Joe Bartle of RotoWire. Rank these three quarterbacks this week. Jaden Daniels, Tyler Huntley, Deshaun Watson.
3: Jaden Daniels all the way. Tyler Huntley, maybe he's been super flex. He shouldn't be rostered. There isn't any reason to have Huntley out there. He's been, I guess, fine enough when he's had to play, but I just have major reservations about him. So Jaden Daniels, I understand the injury risk. I wouldn't be playing him. I think the Rams are being stupid about this whole thing. But if Daniels is playing, then you need to have him in your starting lineup.
0: Again, another rank. Let's go to the running backs. Rank these three. Jonathan Taylor, Jalen Warren, Emmanuel Wilson.
3: It would be Jonathan Taylor, Jalen Warren, then Emmanuel Wilson. I think Emmanuel Wilson probably closer to running back three territory, whereas both Jalen Warren and Jonathan Taylor are definitely running back one, by my mind, especially if we would all get in place this year.
0: Thoughts on the injury status to McConkey and Smith from the Eagles?
3: I don't think Smith plays. That seems to be the catalyst right now for the Eagles, which is super frustrating. If you have Jalen Hurts, I think that McConkey plays, but the Eagles are going to do so. I assume that the Cam is not available for the Broncos. They don't really have a slot corner that can travel with McConkey, but I also wonder if McConkey is going to be able to a certain degree. He was able to just spend Wednesday's practice, but it sounds like they still think he might be out there. Devon Smith for sure, I guess, I'd say 95% sure he's not playing. But I assume that McConkey is close to 50-50. The Broncos are all 4. They're starting at 0-4. They need something in the Broncos. I think they'll still lose, but I expect McConkey to stop.
0: Did you have one today, Juan? Producer Juan has a question for Joe Bartle. Give it to him, Juan.
4: All right, so I have a quarterback. I got Bo Nix, Matthew Stafford, Kirk Cousins.
3: Bo Nix, Matthew Stafford, or Kirk Cousins. I think that's a fair question to have. I would go Matthew Stafford pretty conventionally, so we have Bo Nix. Ranked outside the top 20, and I think you'd also have Kirk Cousins probably in that range as well, too. You're looking right now at Kirk Cousins at 23. So Matthew Stafford, top 7, quarterback play, there's still Nick at 22, and then you have Kirk Cousins at 26. It might not seem conventional or easy in that way, because I understand Stafford's been hit or miss, but there's not going to be the same weather concerns that would have Stafford's
0: been hit. All right, let's get one more. Go ahead.
4: All right, Darius Cooper, Isaiah Williams, or Trey Tucker.
3: Yeah, this is the sicko kind of stuff that we need to have. Like, this really matters. What do we do? This is Joe Bartle now, because I have 17 dreams about 7 and we think it under. So I appreciate this sort of question. Can you wrap them up again? You'll make sure I have them all lined up here.
4: Trey Tucker, Darius Cooper, Isaiah Williams.
3: Yeah.

0: as well too. So I'll go Darius Cooper on this one and feel not great about it over at Dave Williams and
1: you better warn him to get him in before we run out of time with Joe Bartle, just because I've got him and then beat my head against the wall when Manange scored twice last week. What's the story with DeAndre Swift?
0: Yeah, I guess he fumbled. I thought it was a really tough play. I thought he actually scored early in the red zone, and I was betting Johnson proving the point. I don't really care. I think the Jets were completely outclassed by a way better team. It's kind of like, well, Swift could have been in the past 2 minutes with him a little bit. But Manange, I think, ended up breaking his thumb at the end of that game. But the Jets, they had to reveal that he didn't practice Wednesday with two separate injuries, one of them being someone on his right hand. So, well, you can still be a running back and do that, but it just seems gnarly to me. And I still wouldn't be surprised if both Swift and Manange don't play in the Packers. So they still live at 35. So I'm expecting there's going to be, you'll see if equipment available, if anybody's available to both do well. But I'm definitely monitoring their stats because Roshon Johnson kind of looms a very interesting play in both of them.
1: Play 2 of 4 in a PPR. Burton, Godwin, Tate, and Douglas, if healthy.
0: If Burton and Tate all the way, I think it's been encouraging to see Tate in the past couple weeks. If there's one bright spot, there's really bad type of teams that Tate's been more involved. I think Luther Burton might not see some plays, but if he does, he's going to be close with them again, that Packers defense. I have zero faith in Chris Godwin, so I'm in Jalen Daniels as a quarterback. So Godwin would normally be my wide receiver 3 answers for that. But, I just don't see how it gets better right now. It's the same reason why I have Mecca Buda lower. I just think that Buccaneers passing back as a whole, even against the Cowboys, it is going to look bad.
1: DJ Moore looks like he'll be out.
0: I would assume so. And while I think Keon Coleman sees a bump, it's not quite the volume of the Patriots. That was with Christian Gonzalez out. That won't be the case. I think if you're trying to roster one of those Bills guys with no DJ Moore, it's probably Khalil Shakir.
1: Ramondre Stevenson, what are you thinking here with that split in New England?
0: Yeah, and also got injured toward the end of that game, and I don't know if he plays this week. I mean, that's kind of the other bifurcated others that makes me worried. So, I mean, Henderson's a good player. He's still explosive in a certain way. And you have Ramondre Stevenson right now ranked at running back 17, ahead of Bucky Irving, ahead of Aaron Jones, ahead of Braylon Allen, Alvin Kamara. So, kind of a leader of what I would call it, the injured group of guys that has been a lot more elevated from a certain perspective. We're missing Cheryl Hubbard, we're missing Kenneth Walker. So, it's like major starters that are not available for these week 5 buys. You're playing Stevenson if he is active, but we're standing probably at a limited point total for this year.
1: We're down to a couple here. This is a non-PPR, and it's another Carnell Tate. Tate or Roman Wilson.
0: Yeah, and no Michael Pittman is part of this. I love the Aaron Rodgers matchup this week against the Colts. I think Roman Wilson has a more likely chance to score a touchdown. I think he sees somewhere in the range of 6 to 8 targets. So I think Carnell Tate was guaranteed to get 8 targets. I don't think Tate has an easy chance to score a touchdown. However, it probably feels due with what they're building up. I'm going to go Tate. I understand Roman Wilson's had a really good best league, so I could be wrong on this one, but I'm just going off of what I would assume is a positive outfit right now in the world because of Carnell Tate's rookie season. And wondering maybe if he's going to start putting coverage over on top of the world where he's scoring a touchdown.
1: Okay, so then I have to put one in for me. This is non-PPR, and I've got nothing at running back. So here's what we've got. I mean, besides Bijan, I got to put somebody with Bijan. So these are the top 3 guys on the waiver wire. You got Caleb Johnson, Austin Eckler, Ty Johnson, and Vidal from the Chargers. Okay, so those are the top 4. And then the 2 that are lingering on my bench is the other Robinson, Brian, and Rashard White. Where do you go with all that?
0: Yeah, I would rank it. You'd play Bijan and Brian Robinson. It's not ideal, but it's been great that Brian Robinson is looking good. I don't want to go. I figured something out over the last 2 weeks. Then if Rashard White is active, especially now, I'm going to have him behind Brian Robinson. I'll point out one guy that probably is widely available, and that's Damian Pierce of the Eagles. Will Shipley was the hot where I picked up. I would have been aggressively. I will take Barkley, take big speed. But I think Damian Pierce has a role, and if you're in the Eagles with the offensive line injuries, the trade they've had, the receiver injuries they've had, Jalen Hurts would be an effective difference. What if you just gave your running back 35 carries, kind of like what the Bears and the Dolphins have done? You'd probably still lose anyway, but

0: final of the season. So I would have Pierce maybe even above Rashad White in full standard score set in the PPR league. I mean, Pierce might be in the bottom this week for the Eagles.
1: Interesting stuff. There you go, folks. A lot of injuries out there. I'm checking all things. Do we have one? No. I think that's going to be it. So, Joe, we've killed a lot of time. We answered a lot of the folks' questions. Always appreciate it, man. And, again, JB Fantasy Sports, follow along on X. He always answers the questions. Good luck to go there.
0: Yeah, it's inevitable. It's fine. We'll see what the Cowboys do tonight. Maybe they'll have a late edge to my Packers.
1: You mean Cowboys doing Cowboy things tonight? Hell yeah. We'll talk about it. Thanks, Joe. We'll talk next week.
0: Yeah,
1: that's good. Cowboys Bucks tonight here on ESPN at 7:15. Sign up for the Luggetti Fantasy Football Channel brought to you by Buffalo Wild Wings at ESPN.
2: 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Well done. 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Bring up the Chiefs. And they've got a little wide receiver news as well.
1: Yeah, we'll see if they bring back Tyreek Hill or...
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1: Thank you, Daddy Show. Thank you to Brandon Bennett, producer Juan with you. Where's the Line is coming up next. 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You see what the new one is on the menu. 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Tonight's game, weekend game, college games. What did I see? Because was this the first Tuesday we had college football? So it was like 61 straight days that there would be a football game on college or NFL.
2: What do you got for us? Well, I don't know if everyone had been paying attention. I certainly don't pay attention to everything that goes on in Como, but I do pick up from especially folks back home. There was a Missouri Tiger freshman football player that had a very serious heart issue. In fact, in his Monday press conference, head coach Eli Drinkwitz talked about it. He got teary-eyed. He's talking about freshman Johnny Jones, who had a very severe heart issue. And it came about as part of his regular standard physical coming in even as a freshman. The trainers noted that there was a heart issue, got referred again, ended up in Mayo Clinic in Jacksonville, Florida, which of all things literally wound up going up the road from Columbia to Rochester, and he started in Minneapolis, but he ended up in Jacksonville for some reason. Well, now we know why. Do you know where the freshman Tiger football player Johnny Jones went to high school?
7: I do, because you told me during the break.
2: This Florida Dave.
1: No, I don't know. Where did he go?
2: This Florida Dave shout out. He was a Venice, Florida high school grad. So our very own Florida Dave. The connections we have in life. Just like I had with Coach Doral, we opened the show with, we're going to end one. This young man, who you may have heard about, just got a full heart transplant. Not a heart bypass or a heart procedure, angioplasty. He got a full transplant less than 24 hours ago. When it was 3 days ago, Coach Drinkwitz was in tears because he didn't know if this guy was going to make it through the week. But here we are now doing four transplants over heart. Kid was a freshman at Mizzou after graduating in Dave Grant's. So high Florida Dave. One guy who's had a heck of a lot of heart issues in the last 3 years to Mr. Jones, who's had a heck of a lot of heart issues in the last 3 months. All the best to you.
7: We're going to go a couple of softball scores before we wrap up. Grand Island Central Catholic will be advancing on to play Hastings this afternoon at 1 o'clock. But they had a 6-run second. They've had an 11-run fourth, and they're not done yet. They lead class by a score of 17-1. North Carolina Mercy 6-3, so they will play Grand Island Northwest at Veterans Park coming up at 2 o'clock. Highway 6 did defeat Columbus Lakeview 6-3, so they will play the top seed. Grand Island with Powers in the stadium. That game is at 2 o'clock. Aurora are just getting underway. Adam Central and Lexington just getting underway. So there you go. I hope we hit it all. Hastings soccer, they split yesterday. The women, a winner over Dillon, 2-0. The men fell 6-3. The women now are 9-1-2. The team will host Northwestern of Iowa. They're playing 1-3 in the football game with Josh Marty. It's set for 7 o'clock. Nebraska soccer playing at Maryland tonight. And again, Husker volleyball is at Indiana, 5:30 on the Big Ten Network. Thank you so much to today's guests, including Zach Osterman of the Indianapolis Star, right down the Hoosiers. We didn't even joke with him about volleyball this time around.
2: No.
7: Joe Bartle, Worldwide, thank you so much. Tomorrow, we're going to talk with Adam Carricker, more Husker football. Carney High Golf Coach Terry Johnson, as they get ready for the state meet next week. Jimmy Selections, they'll be $60 on the ground. Nick Cunningham's cash. It's game pick-em. So if you want to join us, enjoy it all today.
1: Did I forget to say the season is over for the New York Yankees?
2: Woohoo! The worst offensive output in 123 years of Yankees legend and lore. The worst postseason output in a multi-game series.
7: Darn it. And again, you can't. Don't be a Yankee fan and whine about the home run taken away, because one home run. Good job by the officials. Good job by taking a look at the replay and administering it properly. Didn't call it out. Didn't call it a home run. So, hey, that would have been a double. And we're going to do things. And the Yankees ended up not scoring. And the Dodgers beat the Braves. And the Brewers advance on over San Diego. My Brewers White Sox prediction still has an opportunity. Chicago did lose yesterday. They will play at 7 o'clock tonight. White Sox taking on it. And Nebraska, did I mention this? Oh, yeah. They only had defeated the Bengals remaining.
1: Have a good one. I'll see you tomorrow.
8: From the news channel, Nebraska Newsroom, I'm Peter Rice. A single vehicle crashed, wrapped the vehicle in a utility pole badly damaged yesterday morning, and also resulted in several minor injuries. According to the Bexar County Sheriff's Office, deputies were called to Highway 92 and 21st Road at about 8 a.m. after an eastbound vehicle crossed the center line and entered the office of the ditch. And photos from the crash scene show significant damage to the vehicle and surrounding area. The driver suffered only minor injuries and was transported to the Merrick Medical Center for treatment, according to local authorities. A record number of people gathered at Kearney for the second annual Governor's Youth Summit. More than 500 high school students and recent graduates attending the event, where they learned about internships, college scholarships, and job opportunities. The event also included a combined $20,000 and scholarship awards for students. UNL AD Troy Dannon and men's basketball coach Fred Hoiberg also spoke to students about navigating their careers and finding mentors. The University of Nebraska-Kearney announcing that its ending summer commencement beginning next year, UNK says declining participation and increased costs and staffing needs led to their decision. The university will continue holding spring and winter commencement ceremonies, and the summer 2027 grads will have the opportunity to participate in UNK's December commencement. For more details, or for news anytime, check out our website at newschannelnebraska.com.
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11: They're always quick to remind me, like, you know, every time we have live stream, we review these pre-game shows, we're like 0-5 all time.
12: So we broke the curse.
11: We broke the curse. Yeah. One of the many dragons that are being slayed by the Huskers so far this season.
12: You know, there's some of the hardcore believers, yes. But also some of the most hardcore of the haters for the Huskers at times.
11: And then somewhere in between there, I don't want to call them haters, but
12: Yes. And I felt that vibe from them, and I, you know, last year, year before, it was more, we're gonna go get them, I didn't get that vibe from them this last Saturday, which was actually kind of refreshing, and it just kind of set the pace of where Husker fans are right now. Like, but this week,
11: Come on, yeah, everybody. Yeah, the boys coming to town. Big name Kittle. Their tour bus. I'm gonna go check it out.
12: Oh, are you really?
11: Yeah, a friend of mine, old teammate from Pre-State Bob. Shout out. He's the store manager for Dick's Sporting Goods, and that's one of the big sponsors. It's the Dick's Sporting Goods tour bus. So I was pulling into Dick's Sporting Goods on Friday morning. Someone would be there, check that out, say hi to some old friends, and see what's all going on. I guess they do giveaways and raffles and former athletes, things of that nature.
12: You know, it's Spooktober over at Boston, so just be careful when you're on that bus.
11: So I saw that they got our boy. Yeah. I saw they got old Willie.
12: We're looking for more victims here. Yeah. So, yeah, just be careful.
11: Well, then let's keep the good vibes rolling here. Congratulations on your nomination, the Laugh With Me podcast. But I guess that's, what exactly did you get nominated for? I saw right away the haters are like, cropping up.
12: The haters are coming. The haters are coming. I just want to say, I feed off that. So you haters, like, bring it. But we have, for the second year in a row, been nominated for Outstanding Comedy Ensemble at the OEAA, so the Omaha Entertainment and Arts Awards.
11: Right.
12: We're very excited about
11: that. Yeah, that's awesome.
12: The haters are out there.
11: They're coming. They're coming. But that's like a sign that you're doing something good. Like, you know, it's not stricter in the pot. That's why I always get a kick out of them. I appreciate the comment sections, regardless of what it is. But, man, you don't... The comment section for a live stream with the No Block, No Rock guys, that takes on a whole nother level. They're gonna give it to you their honest take, and then also maybe put a little juice to that.
12: Well, they don't talk about you if you don't matter, so I'll take it all day.
11: All right, yeah, me too. What's his name? Nickelback, Kroger, Chad. Thank God everyone hated us so much because we're still relevant.
12: That's perfect.
11: All right, so... Let's get into this huge matchup. Nebraska taking on the number 7 ranked Indiana Hoosiers. Nobody. I mean nobody. Don't tell me that you had the Huskers going undefeated at this point. Everybody had them with at least one loss. But that's tripping up against Maryland, Michigan State, even dropping that first game against Ohio, a MAC squad. Everybody kind of had Nebraska Temple down at 4-1. Expectations also going 4-1 ATS.
13: Actually 5-0 if you listen to us. The only one they missed was the
11: North Dakota game where during our show it was at 24.5 and we said get it now. And then it kicked off about 27.5 and they just got our point. So let's say 5-0 ATS.
12: Some people have been saying that's the WTL difference. If you listen to us on a Thursday,
11: yeah, there you go. WTL difference. So 5-0 overall, 5-0 against the spread, and this is one of your prototypical Nebraska lines where it came out at 10, 9.5 was your point spread, Indiana being the clear favorite. The line is closing. I've seen a lot of 7.5 out there.
12: Yeah, and Indiana hasn't necessarily been like you just said. You know, Nebraska's 4-1, 5-0. If you're listening to us against the spread, Indiana's been the complete opposite of that. They are 1-4 against the spread. And so as we're looking at this line, I mean,
11: they're kind of a victim of their own success. You know, yeah. I mean, it's not like they've been taking weeks off. They're 5-0 as well. And everyone can say, oh yeah, but a couple weeks ago they only beat, not like they beat Northwestern by 6 points. That's turning into a little bit of a win now, isn't it?
12: Oh yeah, Northwestern actually looks pretty freaking good. So if you know, before the season you're looking at it, that cakewalk as a win for Indiana, probably by 30+. Northwestern's no joke. So it's looking like a pretty good win.
11: Now they have a right in the ship, you could say, if you think that was a trip up against Northwestern last week against Rutgers, 47-15. This Hoosier offense is once again averaging around 44 points per game, and last week was a historic performance against a Big Ten school. I mean, it's Rutgers, but it's still against a Big Ten conference opponent. Two running backs with 100 yards, two receivers with 100 yards in the same game.
12: That's quite the warm-up for them.
11: Doesn't that sound like Nebraska 1995, 1994? You're like, oh, yeah, Lawrence Oaks with 100 yards, Amon Green with 100 yards.
12: You know, just like, you know, we look at this Northwestern, you know, win for Indiana, and we go, you know, that was a quality win, you know, at the end of the day. This Rutgers team, I mean, they look like they're going to have a coaching change at some point, maybe mid-season. I mean, it doesn't look good. It looks like they're taking, you know, four steps backwards when they thought they'd be taking another step forward. So I don't know. I'm going to read it like that. I'm going to read it as, this isn't a Rutgers team we thought it was before the season started.
11: How similar at the end product, the end result, how similar is it with the Rutgers-Indiana matchup to the Nebraska-Maryland matchup last week? Because Nebraska ended up winning 48-23. At the end of the day, everything checked out. The Huskers covered, the total was smacked, and Maryland, crawling back to Maryland, up another big time loss.
12: I mean, we were in the fourth quarter only at 5. Yeah, so
11: there was a time.
12: There was a time. I mean, we run away with it, obviously, in the fourth quarter, but a little closer than I was expecting. I don't know.
11: Well, yeah, I don't know. I'm one of those guys that had a rest of 4-1.
12: Okay.
11: So I didn't know if it was going to be Maryland or Michigan State with Pat Fitzgerald. I have so much respect for Pat Fitzgerald. He was year one in a big deal and all that. That type of stuff. Maryland was that stereotype of a game where, my goodness, they have some athletes. I mean, there's a 5-star here, there's a number of 4-stars over there, and you saw that. You saw that team speed in the first quarter.
12: I actually like that quarter. Washington, he can move around, and he made some things happen there in the first half, especially, that made me a little nervous. But what we also said last week was that he will throw the ball, and sometimes our guys are going to be back there just waiting for it. And that's exactly what happened.
11: Pet shop even. All he was doing was making the rush, and he was still trying to backpedal into his zone, and the ball was right in his face mask when he snapped his head around. And that might be Jake Bartecki made the comment earlier this week that McDougal pick six, that might have been a season-saving type of a play. And I don't like to, you know, blow things up too big, but I can see that.
12: Yeah.
11: You know, because we were not in a good way.
12: You know, when we dream of the national championship, You know, that would be the highlight. They'll show at the beginning of it.
11: Yeah, it's almost like, well, you know, you had these first four games, but the season didn't really start until
12: the Maryland.
11: Hey, a quick shout out to Cornhuskers Crusher. That, you saw the tweet.
12: Yes.
11: So yeah, took Ozzie to his first game and getting a little thirsty there. We're in the south end zone, so the sun was just beat down on us, getting hot. So we saw a good refreshing Cornhusker Crusher from the Cross Strand Brewing company that supplies the beers there. And get that, sit down, crack it open. I'm like, is this a thing?
12: The Crusher.
11: Yeah.
12: The Crusher.
11: The Crusher, right?
12: Well, what do we call it? We got to call it the Crusher. Not a jinx, but it's the Crusher.
11: It's almost like it's already there. You're crushing the opponent. Well, yeah, I'll crush your hands. I don't know. But no, we can
12: I'm sure you had crushers all around you at this game.
11: I had a lot of those. It's just classic Nebraska game where I had a couple of guys with gray and white hair that had the radio set on. And they were sure to tell me what they were saying on the radio after each play. You know, and let me know that here's what they're going to play. I was thinking, you know, this is a dying breed, and I'm gonna miss it. You know, I don't need to be told after every play.
12: Hey, you know, my brother was at the Cincinnati Bengals game on Sunday, and he texted me, he goes, what happened to Jamar Chase? Because Chase is taken out of the game. So you need guys like that. That's the intel.
11: Yeah, and I was getting more intel than I could even ask for. But it's just one of those things that I forgot that it even existed. And I'm like, oh, man, I'm going to miss this season.
12: Probably never.
11: It was like a Sony Walkman, but it was all contained in just a big old head earpiece.
8: Go catch a
11: Husband game. Yeah. You'll get your fill of it. This is going to be a very special episode. We're bringing back an old friend of the program, Greg Peterson, out of Las Vegas. G-Unit for all of those that follow him. G-Unit 81 on X and other places. And we're just going to cover this. We got a slate of college football games, Big Ten matchups. And we're going to say, what do you think? And I'm going to give him the mic. Let's take a minute to recognize some of our fabulous partners. We already mentioned the Cross Strain Brewing and their American Pale Wheat Ale, known as the Cornhusker Crusher. For sure, the proceeds of each one of those four packs, depending on where you pick them up, go back to the UNL Athletic Department to support student athletes in all those denial efforts. It seems like we never have enough. We had a couple of snaps so far for the portals, and none of that would have happened. Andrea, don't go anywhere, folks. This is
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18: Just a common place for an Iowa football team, and I think The Hawkeyes would welcome another low scoring type of a game.
19: Yeah, Iowa absolutely love these low scoring games. And I think that that is a little bit correlated. If you like the under, you're probably a little bit more inclined to bet Iowa here. But if you like the over, you're probably liking Washington a little bit more. And for Iowa, I am now seeing them as a 3.5 point underdog in a lot of spots. And that is the vibe point to me. Anything north of three, I would be looking at them because it is going to be difficult with the travel, going through multiple time zones, going from Iowa getting out over to Washington. But Washington just does not look very impressive for me this year. Maybe that's just from what I'm seeing, but they've dropped both of their Big Ten games this far. They lose that rough one against USC last week, and then the stutter against Minnesota. And at this point, they just have not really beaten a team in the polls. So I think that I need to see it to believe it before I can lay it with Washington. And you know exactly what you're going to get out of Iowa. May not be a work of art, may not be a explosive offense or anything like that, but they find a way to get the job done on defense and special teams.
18: Historically speaking, when a team that's ranked gets beat up one week, the following week they usually come back with a cover rate of about 67% of the time. Iowa fits that mold perfectly with dropping last week's game to Ohio State and having Washington this week. And Washington on the other side, they've lost two games in a row. You know what would you say the best win is? Utah State, 16-14 win earlier in the season.
19: Either that or Washington State, but Washington State, that is not the same team that they were a few seasons ago. So they haven't really beaten a team outside the mountain/Pacific time zone at this point. And losses to Minnesota and USC have me very concerned about this bunch.
18: Would you say it's more likely that this game will get dragged into a, you know, money style rock fight, slow things down for 3 yards and a cotton dust type of game? Or do you think Washington can protect home, smooth their offense a little bit? I mean, I think the Huskies, you know, it wasn't too long ago they were in the college football playoff. Michael Penix Jr., they have the offensive pieces.
20: I look at this Iowa defense, and I'm thinking the Huskies might be looking at a 3-game skid here.
19: Yep, I'm thinking so as well. And I think that's more likely than not that you do get it. That's sort of like 17-13, 20-13 every game where you get a nice comfortable under, because other than Damon Williams, who has been very good for Washington, he's been their do-it-all guy. What else does this team really have? That's a question mark that I've got with them, and this team has really been based around him and him alone. They're going to need something like Ryan Bonner or something to be able to step up, because they're just relying a little bit too much on Williams to be able to carry the man over the entire offense. And I think Iowa, a team that is very good at taking away what you do best, is going to be able to exploit that.
18: And you know, he has over 200 yards on the season. It's not the most impressive stat line. J.O., do you have any side wagers, more or less type of scenarios that you're looking at for this matchup?
21: Yeah, I got a winner here from Bryce Picks. Iowa's tight end, D.J. Donahue. I take more than 31.5 receiving yards. He's hit that 3 out of the 4 games, 42, 25, 34, 64 yards. It's easy money. I mean, he's their go-to, you know, drop-down guy. It's for
20: Iowa football.
18: It's easy money. Drake, what do you think of that?
19: I do like that one there, because I do think that in terms of being able to look down the field, that's going to be a little bit tough. But when you've got a team like Iowa that likes to be able to pound things on the ground, they like to be able to just execute some of those short passes on their media. It makes all the sense in the world.
18: All right. Did you have any other side bets that you liked on this? If I'm hearing you right, Greg, you're looking at the under and that cover, even though it's on the road.
19: Yep, I'm looking at the plus 3.5, and I'm going to be looking at numbers. I personally just don't really dive too much into college props because I'm out here in lovely Las Vegas air. Very, very, very difficult to find out here, especially a few days before the game. But certainly, I do think that you've got a nice edge here with the Hawkeyes and that under.
18: All right, fantastic. I think we're on that under, aren't we?
21: Yeah, I mean, Iowa gets the under 1 out of every 5 so far of the season. So, or 4 out of every 5. So, yeah, we're taking the under.
22: We'll be back with more WTL after these messages.
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23: And we're back with Greg Peterson and the J.O.
21: Yeah, I mean, Iowa is the under one out of every five so far this season, so, or four out of every five, so yeah, we're going to take the under here.
23: Yeah, we're going to go ahead and take the under here.
18: All right, let's fast forward to a Saturday matchup, one that's catching a lot of buzz, more than what I think people were looking at earlier in the season, and that is UCLA taking on the Oregon Ducks. Now, this point spread was a little inflated, but now it's settled all the way down to 11.5, and I think we're starting to see more and more believers in Bobby Chesney and this UCLA Bruins team. Greg, what are your initial thoughts on this one?
19: Yeah, this is one that I don't necessarily want to bet personally, because I could see UCLA keeping it as a one-score game. We all recall what happened with Oregon week number one, where it just feels like no matter what the year or what the situation is, Oregon always ends up tough guy with Boise State. But you tell that after Oregon lost that game to Oklahoma State, they were very, very angry. Poor Portland State lost 84-0, and then we saw that last week we go on the road, the same team that Washington had lost to, and they kicked down USC. On the road, but that's a crazy, like, it's a new dawn and a new day after they have been so bad in the Sean Foster era. They finally have things rolling. It's not like they're necessarily the most explosive team with regards to airing it out through the air. They're just playing good mistake-free football. They have yet to throw in interceptions between their quarterbacks this far in the season. They do a nice job on the ground. So I really do like the fundamentals in general that we have been seeing out of both of these teams. And with Oregon, they themselves have no interceptions this far in the season.
18: Yeah, and I came across another story, another stat here, an interesting one, and it's when there's a double-digit favorite against a ranked team, where both teams are ranked, and there's a double-digit favorite on either side. The under is 67% of the time. What do you think about this?
19: I think if I had to play anything, I would be looking at the under, but that said, if you take a look at the way Oregon games have been going recently, it's been an explosion of points over the last few weeks. Like, that game against Portland State, they had the overall by themselves because they scored 84 points in that game. We all know them, these Dan Lanning coach teams, they're able to explode at any time. So if I did have to lean, it'd be on the under. This is one that I feel much
18: like this is one where I want to be trending much more carefully than that Iowa game, where I think that we've got some really good edges. In this one for UCLA, I probably want to see a little bit more before I take the point. And at the same time, with Oregon, that loss to Oklahoma State still sort of lingers in my mind.
23: Yeah. Got another one of those props for us, J.O.
21: Oh, yeah. Wayne Knight, UCLA running back. More than 85.5 rushing and receiving yards combined. He's hit this all four games easily. I don't want to say easy money again, but come on. I'm going to wait. If that tells me it's easy.
18: Yeah. Some of those gamers out there, they're always trying to get their grades. I know you're not big into player props in the college realm. What do you think of this one?
19: I think that this one is a very solid one because you know that the man is going to be involved. You know that he's going to be making an impact in this game. I think that that's correlated as well, as long as UCLA is able to remain in this game as well, because I do think that UCLA is probably going to be looking to slow things down. You know how most of that Oregon offense is, so by getting the ball, that's going to allow them to be able to show up to the clock, be able to remain in the game. So I think that that's why they're very much based on
23: and the running back, he already has 9 touchdowns on the season, racked up over 450 yards on the ground alone. So
2: yeah, there's some dogs that are going to get eaten no matter what out there.
19: For me, I'm not really diving too much on this UCLA versus Oregon game. This is one where I sort of want to kick back. I want to see these teams a little bit more because, again, with Oregon, it's kind of up and down with them with that loss against Oklahoma State. And I do want to see perhaps one more performance before I'm really all in on UCLA. So this will be a gather back sort of game and then come back the next and see if there's anything that I truly like.
21: I love to gather the facts because this is the game that's going to challenge the data we already have with UCLA being undefeated against the spread. 11.5 to me, I'm jumping at this.
23: Yeah, that's a big line, and it feels like something has changed with UCLA. Like they believe as a team they can pull this off. And the more you look at the injury report, the information coming out of Eugene, and the coaches are so protective of that information. They don't like to let that out. But last we saw, Dante Moore was going to get the starts for the Ducks. But we'll have to wait and see.
19: Yeah, it's looking that way to me as well. That said, you do want to be checking in on that injury report because regardless of if he goes or not, that'll probably cause a point or two way to this line.
23: Let's get into our main event. It's something that the city of Lincoln, Nebraska has been waiting for a long time, hosting number 7, undefeated in Indiana, the Hoosiers, the defending national champions, by the way. Big news, kickoff. Listen with the boys. You're going to be here for a pregame show. It's generating a lot of buzz. We're hoping that this game would get a build-up that it's receiving some undefeated Nebraska, undefeated Indiana. This point spread opened up Sunday at 9.5 to 8.5, and it's already whittled down after moving from 9.5 to 8.5. It's already moved down to 7.5. Great. I'm going to send it over to you right away on this one. What do you make of this spread and early move?
19: As a matter of fact, I'm out here in lovely Las Vegas. The circa is down to 7 now. That is -120 if you want to lay the 7 with Indiana Bucks. We are starting to see some 7 spots off as we're doing the show right now. So very fascinating for Indiana. They looked better last week against Rutgers. That said, it is against Rutgers and Nebraska. You mentioned it. It feels like this program is finally back. The one word caution, I think that you guys would agree with me. Not necessarily murderous or scoundrel. You go up against Ohio, then Boy Green, North Dakota, Michigan State, Maryland. These are not necessarily the creme keys out there in the Big Ten. So that's what makes this opportunity all the bigger because the second half of the season for Nebraska is going to be huge after this one. We were just talking about that Oregon versus UCLA game. They have to go to Austin Stadium and face off against the Oregon Ducks. So this is a massive 2-week stretch for Nebraska, not just this year, but I would say the future of Nebraska football as well. So this is one where I think we're going to find out a whole lot about what this program is going to see.
23: Yeah, you know, it feels like they're due for a win. I mean, there's over a 20-game streak right now, not being a ranked opponent. There's a bunch of crazy stats out there you wouldn't believe that are true for a Huskers team and all the tradition. The total now is at like 52.5. Is that what you're seeing out there?
19: I'm right now actually seeing a little bit of a lower total. I'm seeing about 48.5, 49.5. The over was 51.5.
23: Yeah, so I see where both teams would be happy to just rush the ball. But even with that, I think big plays are going to happen. Running backs are going to rack up some big yards. What are your thoughts on that total, even with that's only moved down to 48, 48 and a half, 49.
19: Yeah, what I really like about Nebraska is that they don't necessarily have that one main guy that has been carrying the ball for them, but the combination of Rule and Nelson has been really good for them. So they've got a few different options. And if I'm looking at anything right now with regards to the total, I think that if we get down below 49, which I've seen some 48 and a half out there, that will be a play for me on the over. Because we've seen it with Nebraska. They've got 31 plus points in every one of their games this year. Defense has been solid, but again, had a few moments where they were less than great against Ohio week number one. Now week number one in this day and age of the NIL, or you never know if you're going to get there. And for Indiana, other than really that game against Northwestern, this is an Indiana team that's been absolutely explosive on offense. So I do think that both teams are going to be able to get 41 plus in this game.
23: Yeah, I definitely see that. And we saw even a week ago with Nebraska where their defense, I mean, they played better in the fourth quarter, in the second half. Gave up some big plays to Maryland early on. You saw the athletes from the Terps make some big plays in the first quarter. So I can see that something similar happening against Indiana.
19: Absolutely, and I do think that it's going to be interesting to see which team blinks first, for lack of a better term, because one thing that stands out to me about Indiana, between their quarterbacks, because they've had a few guys come in and mop up to be obviously Hoover's your main guy. They have yet to really turn the ball over this far this season. So for Indiana, even though it has been a little bit up and down in terms of what we saw in that game against Northwestern, maybe they don't look quite like the team that won the national title last year. This team has been incredible on offense.
23: And it's really just been a machine the last 2.5 seasons there in Indiana. You mentioned the turnovers. Josh Hoover, 15 touchdown passes, 0 interceptions. They're just phenomenal. Phenomenal feat so far. Josh Hoover with over 1,000 yards on the year. So he's going to get after it. It does give you a lot of good things, big numbers to kind of chase and maybe put a spot on. J.O., I know you got a player prop for us.
1: Yeah, I do. Out of the Prize Picks, Tony touchdown, Anthony Calandria, Huskers quarterback, more than 199.5 yards. He's hit this 4 out of the 5 games. He got 1-7 beat the North Dakota game. I'm not even counting that. Like, that one doesn't even count. So as far as I'm concerned, he hits it every time. I'll give you a bonus. I also think he's going to hit the more on 1.5 passing touchdowns. He again has hit this 4 out of the 5 weeks. This is going to be a signature game.
23: Oh, you're giving him a nickname, Tony Touchdown. Tony Touchdown. Great. Our quarterback has been a pleasant surprise. He's been a good one through the portal, but he's really outpaced expectations much of this entire season. Only 2 interceptions, and really only one was his fault. The first one, you kind of put a little bit of blame on the receiver, you know, going through his hands and whatnot. That will happen throughout the course of the game. You can't argue with the overall production.
19: I absolutely love it because Calandria actually played out here last year for UNLV, so I got a chance to see him up close and in person. And what I think we might see a little bit more from him moving forward is a little bit more on the ground as well. When the plays break down, he's able to do a nice job in terms of extending. Yeah, 10 touchdowns last year, but he was playing for UNLV just on the ground. So that's something that I think is worth noting as well, because we've seen it a little bit with him thus far, but you don't want to be putting yourself in danger of these games where you're going against North Dakota, Ohio, what have you. But I think that there might be some more design runs for moving forward as well.
23: You make a good point here, and Coach Rule actually brought this up on Monday press conference, where Calandria has been the leading rusher the past 2 weeks, and there's been some injuries at running back, being cautious there at that spot. But he said, this shouldn't be so surprising. We are going to use Calandria in the running game, and that's where he's taking this offense. If the defense is playing this way, right, 2 safeties over the top, he's going to take his yardage and get it.
19: Yep, I think that that's a good way of going about it. I think that we're going to see more and more in this game, especially let's call it what it is. This is an Indiana front seven that is very good, and being able to have Calandria be able to get on the face, be able to move the ball there, that should be able to help free up some opportunities out of field in the latter half of the game. I mean, like UNLV, a really good year. We've had a renaissance of football here where I live as well, and for Calandria, I think that he's doing the exact same thing here for Nebraska right now. Obviously, going up against a little bit of a, shall we say, upgrade with their competition, but so far through 5 weeks, he has really
23: done. Whoa, great. Before we let you go, give
20: just your final thoughts. What are you leaning on? What do you feel really good about when we're diving into this Nebraska-Indiana matchup? It's the biggest matchup we've had in Lincoln for quite some time. I mentioned that there's so much buzz, so much positivity, a lot more smiles hanging around the old Cornhusker locker room than maybe the previous 10 or 15 years.
19: Absolutely, and with this one, I would say that if you like Nebraska, you want to bet this right now, because we saw the opening line be more in the nature of 9. Now we're seeing a lot of 7.5. Like I mentioned, there's a few books in Las Vegas that have already gone down to a flat 7. I would need at least a hook to be able to get under Nebraska in this game, just because it is so deep. It is so deep that one that general, and you mentioned it, has been a very, very long time for Nebraska in these ranked games. So we do need to see a little bit more there, because it's been a little bit of a weaker schedule for Nebraska thus far. This is going to be their big litmus test slide. They're measuring sticks for a game, but initially for Nebraska, what I really like in this game, beyond the side, is it's totally over, because I do think that this Nebraska offense is for real. We need to see more of the defense. Now they're going to be going against one of the best offenses in all of football, and again, the guys over there just simply decide for the ball. So I do like the over, and if you're going to be looking at the Nebraska side in this one, like I said, best to be able to get in that bed before kickoff, because this might get down to 7 with a lot of spots. I'm right now seeing some 7.5 that are in the show.
5: We'll be back with more WTL after these messages.
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24: And welcome back, everybody, to WTL. Where's the line, Nebraska's first? And only for the general. I'm a D-Dustin, joined by D-J-O. D-J-O and Jerry, I gotta get your thoughts. Greg Peterson is a machine.
25: Yes, he is. We said he was a human data center. Now, we didn't get clarification on how much water he needs to keep that data center going.
24: He had a water center.
25: He did.
24: I know he's a big runner. I think he runs like 12 miles. I'm not even making that up. 12 miles.
25: Oh, he gets some good thinking in. 12 miles. Wait, do you run or walk? Or
24: I hate running. I hate it, but I do run a little bit. I walk, and then I do a sprint.
25: Is that what your coaches used to say to him, Scott in Portland? And he's smart, but he doesn't like to rush.
24: He can't run.
25: Yeah.
24: I think there's more direct. He can't run.
25: He can't run.
24: It looks like he wants to. We don't know. All right. We got a. It's kind of fun. I've got some former teammates that are covering on the high school broadcast this week too. So,
25: oh,
24: I'm gonna see what those guys. They'll tell me about how I quit running. So, I'm
8: it's like you're prepping for the live events.
25: They have like a segment set aside where they break down old tape here.
8: Oh, that would be wonderful.
25: That would be fun.
10: Oh, brutal.
8: Speaking of brutality, we got to get into the bottom five.
25: Oh, yeah. The worst of the worst in the NFL.
8: Well, let's get right into it. This is your like five cash cows. Week in and week out.
25: I love these cash cow because I'm just swimming in money. I mean, we all are getting paid, right?
10: So
25: the bottom five, we're just five worst teams in the NFL. We are out of week four, heading into week five. Number five is your New York Giants at 1-3, took on a loss to the Bears 23-12. Here's the thing. After week one, I thought the Jets might be like not a playoff team, not a threat, but like kind of good. Especially with Geno Smith out there. I mean, he was looking okay. Every week, though, since then, they have just a little bit kind of taken steps back. This Bears game in particular, this is a shot. No Caleb Williams. Okay, really not much of an off like air attack whatsoever from the Bears.
8: No, it was the third or fourth string quarterback. It was the third win in a row for the Bears with a different quarterback at the start. And they didn't
10: look that bad either.
8: They still got a comfortable win at the end.
25: And the Jets

0: going downhill. We got our lead. Price pick, though. We've got ourselves a play right here. Jets running back Braylon Allen. I'm a big fan of his. I think he's a young up-and-coming running back. Unfortunately, he hurt the Jets. So it's been a tough go for the kid. He is starting this week against the Browns, but I'm taking less on 69.5 rushing yards. He hasn't even come close. Even last week when he took the ball carries, didn't even come close. I don't think that's any better than Cleveland. Cleveland's got a pretty good defense.
1: Surprising is that number got that high. Got to smash that
0: list. Yeah, I thought that same thing. Number four, the Washington Commanders. Another 1-3 team. Lost to the Colts in London, 30-13. And that was after taking a quick lead. I saw a lot of Colts fans online on Twitter just going off. And this would have been a good one for the Commanders to get back and steal a win with Jaden Daniels still out of the game. Then they had Mariota. He got knocked out of the game too.
1: That's kind of how he goes.
0: He played like it. Yeah. Okay. Well, they've got the Giants at home this week, and the Giants with Jameis Winston. Now we're talking about a pulse. We're talking about the Bears or not the Bears. The Browns having a pulse. The Giants, they've got blood pumping. I don't know if it's his hype up, you know, speeches or what it is, but the play on the field is getting better week after week. Your play of the week for Price Picks, the Giants quarterback James Winston, more than 211.5 passing yards. He had 250 last week, and I think he's going to crush that against the Commanders. Number three.
2: You don't bet against James.
0: Number three, the Tennessee Titans. I think they're living here in the top three or the bottom five. That makes sense, right?
1: Because they're like they're home.
0: At 0-4, losing to the Ravens 24-18. This would have been the game to steal. Lamar Jackson knocked out of the game with a leg injury. Just couldn't overcome. The Titans have yet to. They're not taking steps back, but they're not taking any steps forward.
1: Right.
0: And the Cam Ward. This should have been the season that they start to take some steps forward. We still haven't seen it from them, and they have a stellar matchup this week at home against the Houston Texans. I don't care what you say. I know we're in the bottom five, and they're 0-4, but the Texans aren't that bad.
2: I know what's going on.
0: The defense is real bad, but they're not that bad. The offense can go, which is why my prize pick play from number three spot is the Houston quarterback, C.J. Stroud. That's more than 244.5 passing and rushing yards combined, which he hits 3 out of 4 times this season.
1: And he is one of those guys that will just hammer that over. I'm talking about just like pop that. He racks up yards when they're having good years, when they're having bad years. And he's still a younger guy. I like this. And the Texans. Those wins have got to start coming. They're too good of a team.
0: Number two, the Miami Dolphins, another team that's kind of living in this spot. 0-4. I don't think they're doing that grocery bag promo idea I gave them a couple weeks ago, but they really should. There's money to be made.
1: Season's still young.
0: They lost at Minnesota against the Vikings. 15-10. The Vikings haven't scored an offensive touchdown in a couple of games. They're also one of the first teams, or the first team in NFL history to win 4 straight games with 4 different starting quarterbacks.
1: Amazing what they're doing.
0: How wild is that?
1: Had 11 penalties last week. You know, I got a lot of Vikings friends. You know, my dad likes the Vikings. And I've never seen a fan base just spy or be annoyed with their NFL team.
0: More than Vikes, yeah.
1: And being undefeated. You're 4-0. Like, is it really that bad? I mean, think of the Texan fan right now. I was just talking about it. Yeah, I don't want to hear it quite yet from the Vikings fan. They're sitting there.
0: Yeah, 4-0 is a give. Justin Jefferson, he's out right now. They did sign Odell Beckham Jr. Does that do anything for you?
1: I saw his hair was in dyed purple.
0: No way. Yeah. Okay, he's all in.
1: Yeah.
0: All right.
1: I hope that wasn't some AI editing. You know,
0: I hope you did. Well, we're talking about the Dolphins here. There's not much to say. This is just a bad football team. They are at home this week against the Cincinnati Bengals. The team that started 2-0 now is on a little bit of a slide. My play of the week in the number two spot on Price Picks, the Bengals quarterback Joe Burrow, more than

0: passing touchdowns, I do see a comeback game for him. He kind of, he's not very consistent, right? He has these ups and downs, and we just had a down. Yeah, I'm expecting an up.
1: You got a favorable line, and if you're just riding the Joe Cool way, that is Joe Cool way.
0: Joe Cool way.
1: Then you're going back up, and you're going to smack that up.
0: Yeah, there's probably a water park in Cincinnati that has it, an attraction quarterback. Joe Cool way. It's like a wave pool or something.
1: And his wavy hair. Bronson with Joe Cool hair.
0: I love it. And number one, this is very scientific process. Number one for the fourth week in a row is the Los Angeles Chargers.
1: I was wondering if you're going to pull the trigger on this one.
0: Yeah, 0-4, losing to the Seahawks on the road. So 30-23. I will say, for the last quarter of that game, Justin Herbert looked like old Justin Herbert.
2: All right, so you're seeing some signs of life.
0: And when I say old Justin Herbert, I mean broken rib, six-string lineman. But he's balling out. So, yeah, I hope we see a little more of that this week against Denver. They are home against Denver Sunday afternoon. I hope we see more of that old school Justin Herbert, but maybe with less of the getting smacked around and getting peeled off the ground. I didn't enjoy that part of
1: Justin Herbert. I wouldn't think he would have either. And now you're going up against quite the defense here in Denver.
0: Now, I will say the Chargers should probably look at the Ravens for some kind of inspiration, because the Ravens just traded for a center. Did you know you could trade for guys when you have dire needs?
1: Sure, I didn't. The NBA is worse than this, but they'll allow some trades to happen and then just streamline others. The Bengals got caught with this a couple years ago where, like, eight of their starters on defense went down, something like that. And there's like, buy whoever you want. If there's somebody on a practice squad, just go get them. It's fine.
0: Well, the Chargers maybe should look at that. We're getting down to the six-string offensive lineman again. Go out and get somebody. Run the business. But my prize pick play here, Los Angeles Chargers quarterback Justin Herbert. He is one of those guys as well that goes every other week. But consistency, that means this week we are getting more than 199.5 passing yards.
1: This is how you were talking about this process is so data driven. The only thing going into it, you are banking on the consistency of these players' inconsistency.
0: That's the math that after school day, I'm sitting at home trying to do my homework, and I'm like, this makes no sense. Tell my mom. That's the math.
1: Well, this is the week Herbert goes up. This is the week Joe Burrow gets it back.
0: It just makes sense.
1: Love it. Well, this has been WTO. That was quite an episode. A lot of buzz at the Huskers. Big thanks to Greg Peterson, GN81 on all the handles. You got to give him a follow if you haven't already. Great to have him back on the show. For the JO, I'm Andy Preston. Thank you all for listening each and every week. This has been WTO.
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4: They don't care business in San Francisco. The final game of the regular season on that Saturday night, and they took care of San Francisco from the opening kickoff. That game, that thing was over at that point. That it was finished, and then two games after that, Lombardi's in their house, in their locker room. And we can't wait. That's called second stage. That's Sunday. Okay. Let's do it, everybody. Okay, we got ourselves a little higher register. It's our usual Thursday segment. Got a lot going on here.
0: Yeah.
4: Our higher register segment, where you got to go up here to believe what you're saying. It's going to change the way you talk to other people and the way other people talk to you. You're going to notice it in conversations with other humans. They go higher register, set off an alarm. Higher register brought to you by Sonos.
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4: Okay, here we go. Week 5 starts this evening. It's time to give your opinion about something in Week 5. You got to go to the Higher Register to leave. Chris Brockman, you're first up. What do you have over there?
6: Yeah, it's been a rough month for my team. And here I'm going to talk about the most disappointing in the league. I'm going to talk about hot seats for a guy that we like and maybe trading their quarterback further down the line. I don't know, TJ, but here's the thing. When I think about Week 5 and the Los Angeles Chargers, I think this is a week it all starts out
4: like Daniel Jeremiah, by the way, is on tomorrow's program. Said he's been looking at the film, and last week it was a tweet that read high register. Like, they're on defense here.
6: Yeah, I don't think they won that bad. Yeah, okay.
4: Do you think this could be the time where it gets done?
6: I think they're going to win this week.
4: Wait a minute. Do you think when you say it starts to click, what does that mean? How far are they going?
6: It means they're
4: going to play
6: really?
4: Okay.
6: It's week to week. Stack wins.
4: Okay. But this is where it all starts. Okay. TJ Jefferson, again, this is not your wheelhouse.
7: Apparently not.
4: Because you're a lower register guy. But you have a higher register take of the week.
7: I do, and it's funny. You were talking about this before. You were talking about the Niners and Seattle and all that stuff, and that is kind of played in the mind because I think with the Niners win over Seattle this week, Brock Purdy, it's got the MVP
4: locked up. It's more of an overreaction. That's a higher overreaction. Locked up. You gotta go higher register to believe. Locked out. I mean, that's pretty bold. Now, I've got my higher register here. You've heard the phrase, a team is like a wagon. I refer to the Buffalo Bills as a wagon. Right? I think Kyle Long used that phrase in his appearance in Hour 2. Forget about which team, but he referred to a team as a wagon. Some folks have gotten into our comments saying, what do you mean by a wagon? So I actually looked at it because I'm about to use it in my heart. In sports, especially ice hockey, I didn't know that. Calling a team a wagon means they are an exceptionally strong, dominant, and unstoppable team that is rolling over opponents. Now, in the first 2 weeks of this season, the team I'm referring to, they are getting rolled.
7: Not a wagon.
4: Whatever the opposite of a wagon. A go-kart? I don't know. A boxcar? I don't know. Not a wagon. The last 2 weeks, I'm beginning to wonder. Are the Falcons kind of like a wagon or what? I kind of feel like the Falcons may be a wagon, which is two different conditional phrases. That's what makes a high register work. Because it's not like I feel like the Falcons may be a wagon, or I feel like the Falcons are a wagon. I kind of feel like the Falcons may be a wagon. I got to see a little bit more. Here come the Ravens. Here come the Ravens. But I'm like, if Bijan hits the hole against the Ravens and goes another half the field touchdown, and Drake London does his thing, and Pitts is starting to come around, and yada, yada, and yada. Jahan Dotson went on a post pattern. Kind of feel like the Falcons may be a wagon. And if they are, well, wouldn't that be a nice plot twist to the 2026 National Football League season? I had no idea. Hoskins, you know what's an ice hockey term? Did you know that? He's our ice hockey man. Oh, that's the way the Sabres were winning last year. The Sabres were a wagon before the Bills. That's the reason. Higher Register brought to you by Sonos. Love the sound. 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All right, we're going to do our final Fugazi, for real or Fugazi. There's five 2-2 AFC teams on the back end of our visit with the delightful three passes went to me. My total is just completing a workout. We'll see. He's about to join us here on this program. 844-204-RICH being that number to dial right here. If you're a fan of the National Football League, we all are. 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
23: Ladies and gentlemen, here on the Rich Eisen Show, Bonnie Pass Quintino of the Kansas City Royals. Let's talk playoff baseball, sir. The Dodgers did it again, man. They just seem to just have everything working for them. And when you think you got them, you don't. So, who do you think right now, remaining in the playoff, has the best chance to beat the Los Angeles Dodgers?
24: I think it's the Brewers. Anybody really could beat them, but I think it's their next opponent, the Brewers, just because their pitching is just... They've been pitching on pretty good with that lineup. Like, it'll be curious to see, I'll be curious to see what the Dodgers do with lineup construction. Will they go with Freddy 2, Otani 5, Tucker 8 again? Because they're going to get lefties like crazy out of the bullpen. So we'll see what they do there with their lineup construction. It was kind of interesting to see them actually move their lineup around because they don't do it all that much. So it's cool to see Dave Roberts doing that. Yeah, I mean, they're a wagon. I mean, the Braves are really good, obviously, but being able to do that to Chris Sale every night, he pitched well, but being able to get some runs off him, it's just really impressive.
23: Well, only one left-handed hitter during the regular season homered off of Chris Sale, and it happened to be the guy who homered off him in game three of this division series. So I asked the left-handed hitting first baseman, Vinny Pasquantino, what makes Freddie Freeman great?
24: Just his ability to spin the ball. We talked about a very flat bat plane the other day, and he's got the opposite. So he spins the ball like pretty much nobody else in the big leagues. There's a few other guys that have that extreme of a vertical bat plane, so he's able to bat spin the ball almost better than anybody else in the big leagues. So the fact that he was able to get team sinker in off the plate, off the sale, and I mean, a lot of times you're going to be looking in off the sale anyway, so it's not that uncommon to get him in there, but being able to hit that ball out like he did is just he's one of the best hitters that's really ever played for that.
0: Pardon me for asking it this way, but are you purposely do that? Like hitting a golf ball a certain way, you can, or is it just a natural plane of his swing is what helps him?
24: That's just a natural plane of his swing. He's just, it's really like a U shape almost. It's why in his work, he talks about it a lot. He likes to hit ground balls to shortstop because it helps him get into the plane where he wants it to be. So he's kind of doing the reverse of what his swing really does, so he can lock in where he wants his ball flight to go. Which is why he talks about when he hits ground balls to shortstop. It's ground balls to shortstop and BB is a home run in the game, and it's for the, you know, that exact reason. He's working with his own swing to figure out what gets him in the best spot.
0: That's how it works.
24: If you're a flatter swing guy, you would probably want to do the opposite because you know you're going to be flatter, especially if you're facing a more seam fastball, so you want to get the ball a little bit in the air. And BB, it's just like laws of exaggeration, really. Like, whatever my swing does naturally, kind of do the opposite when you're working, so then you can get it in a good spot.
0: All due respect to the Rays, we're going to talk about in a second, and the Guardians, and, you know, the White Sox and the Pope. Why do you choose the Brewers as the best remaining team to beat the Dodgers?
24: Just because now I don't have to make any other decisions on who's going to win the series. So I'll just pick the team that they're currently playing.
0: I like it.
24: I made that mistake in the WBC of accidentally saying Venezuela wasn't making it through when they still had to play Japan. And then they won the whole thing. So I'm not trying to give any fuel to anybody. So I picked the Brewers as the best team to be.
0: What makes the Brewers so good? What are the averages in this fast to the Padres?
24: Pitching and game plan. I mean, their approach is pretty much dialed. I mean, you guys saw what they did to Mason Miller. Debatable if they had something on or not. But just the ability, like, if you look at their lineup, it's not full of superstars. It's just full of good players that know how to play well. I mean, Jackson Chourio, obviously, he's a certified superstar. Yelich has been before. William Contreras is awesome. If you just look through their lineup, and it's just a bunch of guys that provide really quality at-bats all the time, and that's kind of what they're built on. They'll platoon a little bit lefty-righty, but for the most part, you know, you're together with them, and a lot of times it's just quality at-bats, and it's just wear down pitchers.
0: See Pat Murphy's in-game interview where he's like, you know, basically cursing center fielder. He's definitely one to root for, no doubt about that. You know, it's just a blast. So, debatable that Mason Miller was tipping his pitches?
24: They'll never say. I think the Padres came out and said that he wasn't doing it, so it's one of those things you assume because it's baseball, and when a guy that nasty, when you have a bat like that off him, typically something's going on. But credit to the Brewers if they did have him, for having him, and if they didn't, even more credit to them for putting together those bats.
0: Yeah, the NLCS is setting the Brewers and the Dodgers for the right to get to the World Series, while in the American League, the Rays are waiting to see what happens between the White Sox and the Guardians. The Guardians extended that series, the only team that did extend a series that had an opportunity to do so on Wednesday. What makes the Rays so good?
24: There's another example of pitching, and it's not like it's a bunch of guys that they've had around their system. I mean, Brian Baker is their closer they got from Baltimore. Tyler Wells, who sets up games for them from Baltimore. Kevin Kelly, who sets up games for them from Cleveland. Cam Boozer, who's got one of the best stories in the game. He's been all around. I know he's with the White Sox, the Red Sox. So they're just really good at identifying talent and making those guys better. They have their own superstar, Junior Caminero. I don't think he's talked about enough because they talk about the lack of strikeouts and the flat bat planes and things like that. But they also have a guy that's 45 homers a year on their team. Jonathan Aranda is a stud. Yan Diaz is one of the most underrated players in the game. They just make it really tough on you. And I think Derek Jeter said it last night. Like, you can't make mistakes against them. As soon as you make a mistake, they'll pounce on you. And they're really tough. And whoever, Cleveland or Chicago, whoever plays them, has got their work cut out for them. Just because, you know, Tampa's been one of the best teams in the league all year long, and they just continue to do it.
0: So how do you, I mean, you've seen it firsthand, you know,
4: coaches trying to coach people up or managers trying to manage people up. I mean, you take somebody from the Orioles and suddenly he's got a gazillion saves in a row and he's unhittable. Like, how does this continue to happen? So you just pointed out a whole bunch of guys. Valet, who popped one out, you know, Otto last night, getting a spot start. I mean, how do you do this?
24: Yeah, so I think they just don't know how to identify what they're looking for. And it's not like they're always 100% correct. I mean, Joe Ryan got traded for Nelson Cruz a few years ago, and he's one of the best pitchers in the league in Minnesota. So it's not like they're not getting rid of talent, too. But like Freddie Peralta, I saw a thing on him that talked about his extension, and I think he was talking about his landing foot, about how he was with the Mets. It was like six inches shorter than what it is with Tampa. So they just identify what they're looking for in players. And when they get the players, you can see, like, you can directly see the changes that they're making. So I think that's one of the biggest things is that they're identifying what they're looking for. And it's not like they're changing the game of baseball. Like a lot of people talk about the lack of strikeouts, the bunting, the running. They identify what they're good at and said, let's just be really good at what our players are good at. They're not trying to fill different voids with players that they don't have, that don't have the talent for that. They're looking at their team that they have, which is what I think organizations have to do things the best do. They're not trying to fill something they don't have. They're saying, all right, this is what we have. Let's just be the best at it. And that's what they've done. I mean, Taylor Walls, who obviously I'm hoping that Bobby Witt Jr. wins another Gold Glove, another Platinum Glove, but Taylor Walls is a shortstop for them playing absolute Gold Glove defense every single night. And he's hitting ninth every day. You don't expect too much from them. A plate, before they got to be practiced defensively, is second to none, really. And it's things like that that they do that are just really good and it makes them so tough to beat.
4: Let's talk about the Yankees here, Vinny. And again, I know I'm asking a current player in Major League Baseball to talk about what was wrong with another one, but I got to ask you, what do you think is up with the Yankees? Why they have gone home again with all the talent that they have, the pitching that they have, the salary advantage that they have over most?
24: Yeah, so I think first I need to preface with, I play for a team that has not beaten the Yankees in 3 years now, so we got lucky once in the playoffs against them, according to one of their players, and that was the last time we beat them, so I suppose he was right. But I just think winning is really hard, and I think winning is especially hard when your best player isn't able to go. So, and I know that there's going to be conflicting reports on what he says, what the team says, but clearly somebody wasn't comfortable enough with him going and putting himself out there. We'll never know. He'll say he was ready. They'll say he wasn't comfortable with it, whatever. There's only people that really know. I just, I don't know, they made some mistakes in that series that, like we talked about with Tampa, you just can't make. And it was like they beat the crap out of the Red Sox, right? Like it's not like they came into the playoff limping and they scored 18 runs or whatever it was in the first two games and they were really good, and then they ran into a juggernaut team. So I think sometimes you just run into a team playing better than you, get a kid better than you, and I think that's what happened. But obviously everything is magnified in New York, and Glenn will take a lot of heat. All these guys will take a lot of heat, and it's just sometimes you run into a team that's better than you.
4: The general manager, Brian Cashman, is going to run in a lot of heat, but he's used to it. Having been there for as long as the Steinbrenner family has had him, and apparently is going to continue to have him. And that's kind of what I said at the top of the show, Vinny, earlier in the program, pardon me, that if you've got a salary advantage over, say, Tampa, just as an example, and Giancarlo Stanton in his sweeps gets one singular at bat as a pinch hitter, and Carlos Rodon doesn't throw a single pitch, and combined, they made $56 million this year. What does it matter to have an advantage? It doesn't matter. The salary advantage doesn't matter. If the way the roster is constructed or the way that the playoff series is constructed and the way that the manager is pushing buttons or told to push buttons, what does it matter? It doesn't matter at the end of the day.
24: Yeah, that's an interesting one because you go into the year and if all four, not even four, but if four of your best starting pitchers are available in the playoffs, you're feeling pretty good about what you got. So you go Cole, Schlitter, Freed, And you think if Rodon doesn't pitch, things went really well for you. That, okay, well, now we have our game one starter for the championship series. That's tough because you always want the gluttony of starting pitching. But I guess if you don't get to use it all, or maybe show you somebody at the pen, which I don't know which one of those guys would be the most comfortable with doing it. Starting pitchers are a different breed when it comes to things like that. They had a solid bullpen. They don't really. One thing that's interesting about the Yankees that you would think would be different is they don't throw extraordinarily hard from the bullpen. They have really good arms. They just don't have like the high end velo that some teams have. You look at Milwaukee or something like that.
1: But San Diego, you know,
24: San Diego is 100%
1: right.
24: But the guys don't just throw on trees, even though sometimes it seems like. I don't know what you do there. Obviously, you're going to take a ton of heat, but Cashman has seen it all before. I think as the game continues to grow, other teams are doing things good too. Like, it's not like in the 90s where the Yankees were buying championships, so to speak. Obviously, they're still trying to do that, but other teams have invested so heavily in the R&D department, as they are, as the Yankees are as well. But they're always going to feel the pressure to go out and pay top dollar guys just because of the market that they're in, even if they might not think that they need to do that all the time. But kind of the place that they're in right now. So I think if you're them, you just try to keep moving forward with the really good players that you have and try to, as small market teams would say, you try to win on the margins. And not that any Yankee fan wants to hear that, but when you win 90-some games in the regular season, like, it's hard to call it a failure, but I get why it would be there.
1: Vinny, thanks for the time, sir. You nervous about the Cleveland Browns this weekend, or what?
24: I'm never nervous going into a game. Jets are going to win by 7. It's going to be a good day. The Browns are going to go back down to earth, and
1: man, you sound like Clint Kubiak at halftime.
24: We're up, and we're going to win. Everybody knew the Chiefs were going to win as soon as you said that, right? That was tough. I should have went ahead and live bet him immediately that the Chiefs were going to win. You give them, when that fumble happened, it was just like, yep, we're back. We are back to normal.
1: Yeah, right. Exactly. That exactly happened. And, you know, right now I'm feeling good about your guillotine league, where I just snagged Christian McCaffrey because my son got chopped. He is so upset being chopped from your
24: league. Some of my friends that are in that league, specifically Cam and Cheese, who's Cheese Tony, they love Cooper getting so upset. It's their favorite thing.
1: He is so upset. Like, we had to consult, my wife and I had to consult him the next morning.
24: Yeah.
1: Because he's like Justin Jefferson, Jalen Watson, Christian McCaffrey, Chris Olave, and when he's 15, so he's also looking on the app what he would have been ranked next week. And he was
24: welcome to the real world. Best teams don't always win. Who plays the best that week?
1: If you didn't learn that as a Yankee fan last night, Vinny, thanks for the time, brother.
24: Yeah, thank you, guys.
1: Go home to the missus. Vinny Pascoe, team, everybody, right here on the Rich Eisen Show. Susie and I do like it, too, how much Vinny is in the business. I have kept Susie up to speed. I've kept Susie up to speed about how Vinny addresses Coots. And after Coop got guillotined the other night, he texted me. He goes, "You got a good headshot of Coop because I've got an all-time meme coming up."
2: Oh God!
1: And he memed him on a text on a Woody Johnson photograph.
2: He had the ice.
1: Yeah,
2: he had a grill in his mouth.
1: Let's take a break before we do. 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
2: Oh, yeah.
1: For real or for gay, you know, the AFC 2-2 teams to go out the door on Thursday. 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
6: 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And when Biden tried to force Nebraska schools to let boys play girls' sports, Hilchers said, "Hooray." Now Mike Hilchers is fighting to defend Nebraska's water rights, and Hilchers is protecting Nebraska farmers and ranchers from crippling regulations that raise food prices, fighting for what matters most, protecting the American dream. 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
27: Here's your Tri-Cities weather forecast. Highs around 82 this afternoon under mainly clear skies, southerly winds 8 to 15 miles per hour. Lows dip down to about 59 tonight, clear skies. Sunny skies tomorrow, highs all along around 84. Temperatures well above average Saturday and Sunday, with highs in the upper 70s to the low 80s. From the Weatherology Weather Center, I'm meteorologist Jennifer Vujitsky. Currently, it's 76 degrees.
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4: 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Joe Burrow claims Ohio State as well as LSU. Or let's put it this way. Ohio State fans claim Joe Burrow. And then I've asked him, thinking he'd be like, come on, I won for LSU. But no,
2: he kind of likes
4: the connection. Kids from Ohio. It's because they said, go on to the Joe, I don't have a spot for you here right now. Go ahead and throw 60 touchdowns, which sounds like a, you know, an exaggeration just so I can make a point, but it's not. He actually did throw 60 touchdowns. Crazy. But sometimes every now and then I'll let loose that, you know, he got into Ohio State. But that's the setup I have for this now. Go for it. I'm very proud of myself. No, you just, you know, he needs a dictionary. I guess he got his education at LSU, too. Anything right now for me to hype myself up when it comes to Michigan football, I'm in bye week right now. I am just, I mean, the world will keep spinning, yes. I mean, that is an appropriate analogy, right? Yeah. The old Kyle Shanahan, hey. By Sunday, we can all be. Should be fine for Joe. Is Joe Burrow going to have his receivers this weekend or what?
2: Well, Jamar Chase is still in the protocol, but he was spotted at practice. So that's a good sign.
4: Okay.
2: And T. Higgins is battling the abductor. So there's no real update on that.
4: They're in Miami. They're in Miami. That's the so Bengals are the they're the survivor pool darling of choice for that.
2: I would imagine T. Higgins is jogging on the rehab field. Good sign.
4: Is it rehab field?
2: He's out there.
4: Yeah, like the pond compared to the pool.
2: Yeah,
4: the rehab field. What is it? Is
5: rehab?
4: Bengals have a warranty. What the hell does that mean? What the hell does a rehab field mean?
5: Guys, they put them to the side so the active players are running around.
2: Guys are active. Guys are trying to come back.
4: Is it a separate piece of turf? Like that's for the rehab. We did this to start the program. And just like any good idea that anybody has in sports TV, you got to beat it down on the ground to the point where you don't want to do anything.
5: We have a reset point. But it's a
4: It's 7-2 teams in the National Football Conference that we were wondering if it was for real or for Gazy.
2: What was the final tally? Did you write those down?
4: I do believe I went 5 for real. 2 for game.
2: Alright, let's deal with me.
4: I don't understand. For me, it's clear-eyed, full-heart, I can't lose.
2: Shout out to Principal Taylor.
4: Yep. So now there's 5 2-2 teams. By the way, we're going to do this again when we've got 3-3 teams. We're going to keep doing this as long as there's 500 teams in the NFL.
5: Look, as long as people are real or crazy in life,
4: I think
2: so. The end of time, right?
4: Anyway. 5 AFC teams entering week 5 at 2-2. I don't wonder. Who's for real and who's for crazy? So,
5: are they for real? Or are they too gay?
4: Are we all just a round of applause?
5: What's round of applause?
4: I put up. Okay. All right, so who are the AFC teams?
2: All right, first up, 1-2-2 team in the AFC East. You may have heard of them. Six-time Super Bowl champion.
5: The New England Patriots.
4: Totally.
5: Patriots. Are they for real?
4: Absolutely.
5: Or is how we're going to do this? Or are they fugazi?
4: Okay, my bad. I'm sorry, I just jumped the gun because they're so fugazi I couldn't wait.
2: Just so excited to jump on. Yeah,
4: how are they for real? Just because they what? Buffalo would be my number one team in power rankings in their house, handed them their first loss in their new stadium, takes them real automatically. After Chisholm is going to make one-handed grabs every single time out, Drake May is suddenly going to start making plays. They're going to take the team from the ranks of the unbeaten without their two best defensive players. That's what happens. So he's going to keep going.
2: AJ Brown is coming back.
4: When's he walking through that door?
2: Maybe probably November.
4: Romeo Dobbs is suddenly the athlete you're right, huh?
2: He's wearing the wrong number. Better be.
4: When you see it against the 3-1 for real Las Vegas, right? Dude, don't laugh like that. You got married in that town. Okay, you like going to that town. You like gambling in that town. You like hanging in that town. I know you did. Don't laugh. Prove that you're for real. Let's see you this week. If they're for real, forgive you. Oh, man. The Raiders beat the Patriots in the week that the Yankees get eliminated and Coop gets shot from Vinny's league. We're going to need to sedate my son. A 15-year-old is going to need a moment.
5: Maybe we should tell Coop that.
4: What else you got over there?
2: Yeah, it's not. It's seven. It's just sports.
4: No, no.
2: How about let's go to this team. Let's go to the AFC North. They won a bunch of Super Bowls, too, in their career, too, Jay. The Pittsburgh Steelers are 2-2.
5: Are the Steelers for real, Rich Eisen? Or are they for real?
4: I keep getting the sense that they're fugazi, but they've got, again, in the same way the Eagles, too many good players. I'm concerned that Pittman's hurt, man.
2: He is going to miss some time.
4: I know.
2: They've also lost to the team that you just said was fugazi.
4: I know that. I know. Just for the moment, I'm gonna stay there for real.
2: You're hilarious.
4: You see, he's on the show on Tuesday.
5: Yeah, like you got to, we got to walk the line here.
4: I'm not gonna call Cam Hayward for games.
2: Cam doesn't need, wind blowing up his.
4: I think they beat the Indianapolis Colts this week, and they're 3-2 and feeling good about themselves. And then they're going to wind up after that game. Let's do it. Let's do it. They're at Tampa. That's 4-2 before they get the Saints in Paris. They come up 5-2. They get Cleveland at home, and Cam wants to tell Jared Verse a thing or two. That's 6-2. And then they're a bye.
2: 6-2 at the bye.
4: Who beats them over the next? Who beats them? Who beats them over the next month?
2: You can make a case three of those teams.
4: Okay. They're for real.
5: Well, the Browns are.
4: And that's for games.
2: The Browns literally just beat them.
5: Yeah, they're not sweeping.
4: Finish up strong, guys. Here we go.
2: Let's stay in this division. We were just hearing from our buddy one of your boys, Joe Burrow, the Cincinnati Bengals.
5: Are the Cincinnati Bengals for real? Or are they fugazi?
4: They're for real. They're for real. And they're going to show it.
5: Or are
4: Bengals. Going to go to Miami. They're going to win that one. Then they got a bye. Then they're at Baltimore, home for Tennessee, taking on Atlanta. I believe that one's a thing. And then they've got the Pittsburgh Steelers at home in a battle of the four years. To find out who's the favorite. So I'll go with the Bengals being four years at this point in time.
2: Lost two in a row. Let's go to the South.
9: Two and two Indianapolis Colts.
4: I'm going to say
9: are they for real, Rich? Or are they for Gaze?
4: I'm going to go for Gaze. I'm going to go for Gaze.
2: What's up with Daniel Jones?
4: Until I see more of the 7-1 Indiana Jones from last year, we're going to go with Daniel Jones. What else, Chris?
2: Last one.
4: Let's finish up strong.
2: They got a new play caller. The 2-2 Denver Broncos.
9: Are the Denver Broncos for real? Or are they for gaming?
4: I like the different reflections. That may be part of my favorite part of this segment. The Denver Broncos are for real. Get out of here with this nonsense. It is nonsense.
9: So until Gaze,
4: how are they for Gaze? That's a great question.
9: It is not real.
4: And I think Sean Payton is slowly but surely going to say this whole idea
9: is
4: for Gaze. It's for real. It's a diamond between my temples, man. That's for real. So, great stuff, everybody. Tune in 2 weeks from now. I'll get who's 3-3.
2: So we have 12. How many 3-3 teams will we have in 2 weeks?
4: Great question. I'll take the under.
2: If I say 8.5.
4: Let's keep doing it until we get a sponsor.
2: I'm in. All right.
9: Maybe a diamond.
4: Enjoy tonight's game, TJ. Enjoy the test chain I put you back on, man.
9: Hey, you guys don't get crazy.
2: Can you do my 10 tonight?
4: Oh, my gosh. Michael Douglas on tomorrow's program. It's going to be great.
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12: 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Trade is expected to get harvest in progress and extra rain conditions in some areas. Export sales are below average, but U.S. prices are competitive against Brazil right now. November beans are 8.5, lower by 8.9, January's down 9, 13, 5.5, December beans 7.5, lower 3.58, 30, December beans up 32.68. Corn's down and profit-taking, but it's holding above the support points, at least for now. It's watching harvest activity and assessing quality concerns in parts of the region. Export sales are larger than average, mainly to Mexico and Colombia. December corn's 1.5, lower than $5.5 a penny. March is down 11.25, 5.15, next down quarters. And we've seen some profit taking as traders monitor the U.S. winter wheat planting along with the export situation out of the Black Sea. Export sales are up in the week, but overall the demand remains slow due to high prices. December Chicago's 2.75 lower, but saving 3.75. December Kansas City's down 1.25, 3.73 and a quarter. December Minneapolis is 2.5 lower, 7.07 and 3 quarters. Live in feeder cattle lower ahead of this week's dress business. Some bids have surfaced at 340 to 345 dresses in Nebraska. Otherwise, most of the major feeding areas are a little quiet. December live down 117 and 322.60. February is 155, lower 225. November feeders down 262 and 333.17. And on technical weakness in the recent trend in pork, December hogs down 47, 68, 62. February leans 27, lower 69.65. John Hurst, Brown Field Market Update.
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3: Rider Week 5 of the NFL kicks off tonight in Dallas with the 22 Cowboys taking on the 24 Buccaneers. ESPN NFL analyst Rex Ryan says the Cowboys have a terrible defense and an outstanding offense.
4: This offense might be a historically good offense. All right? And then they're averaging 3.4 points per drive. All right? The best offense ever. The 07 Patriots, 3.2 points. That's, so they're on that kind of pace.
3: A big part of the Dallas offense is CeeDee Lamb, who has 37 catches for 498 yards and 4 touchdowns. Over the first 4 games, he had 189 yards receiving and touchdowns in Sunday's comeback win at Houston. For baseball, we have one divisional round playoff game left. It's the game 4 of the ALDS between the Guardians and White Sox from Chicago tonight on ESPN Radio and the app. We'll cover shortly at 7:30 p.m. Eastern. Leave a little bit of course in the size of game 5, but instead of the 12-game winner, Parker Messick is about.
5: 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I'll tell you what I need to see from my team to beat the Bears and get back into the divisional race. It's on the Sports Network 6 a.m. Eastern, right here on ESPN Radio, ESPN 2, and ESPN News.
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12: 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We are back together. Meyer is back from ACC Media Days. Here to join us. I am to be gone tomorrow. This is like our one day together. 888-SAY-ESPN.
8: What? Well, my day, but going forward, this is our one day together until next week. Nice to see you. You are, you've made very clear to me you are in the presidential suite of whatever hotel you're in there.
13: Yeah, I mean, I get into the hotel. I'm here in North Carolina, floating around on business, and I get to the front desk, and like 3 people gather, and they say, I got to tell you the story. You're in the owner's suite. This is where the owner and the entire property stays. It's the only room with a full kitchen, full living room, 2 bathrooms, and it's a whole suite. And, I don't see luxury. I don't reject it either.
12: So, they say why they gave that to you. Because I don't feel like normally you would be a celebrity of the level to get the owner's suite. I mean, I'm glad they gave it to you, but I wouldn't have necessarily thought that would have been what they would have done for you.
13: I was told there was a meeting. That's all I know. Whatever, there was a meeting. Someone made a call to put me here in the owner's suite.
12: What city are you in right now?
13: I'm in Greensboro.
12: So you're in like the finest hotel room in Greensboro, North Carolina.
13: I've been told that, again, the owner of the entire facility, this is the only place he stays. He'll treat me well.
12: Well, I'm glad, and it's nice to be here with you. I can feel your sort of radiance coming through. It is Matt Meyer on ESPN Radio. So here's the deal today, folks. If you look at the headlines of today, a lot of it is baseball. I am not a person who enjoys spending a lot of time talking about baseball, but I'll do it if I have to. But what I would like to do is, we didn't get to do our Ask Anything Wednesday yesterday because the show's only an hour. I would like you guys to sort of give questions and Ask Anything Thursday special edition here in this first hour. Second hour, we got

0: Ryan McGee, a new Let's Make a Trade for Myron, which should be exciting. In this first hour, I'd love to be able to take some calls and go your way. So NFL, baseball, college sports, or just the Matt Myron lifestyle, whatever you want, 888-SAY-ESPN, phone lines are open, and I'd love to take some chatter from you for the listening audience. We've heard some good news here lately, some good indicators that the audience is growing throughout the country, and we appreciate that. Myron, I can feel it. You said you were talking to a lot of reporters at ACC Media Day that are fans of the show.
1: They love the show. Now, people listen, especially this part of the country. So I think we're growing. We have a debate about whether or not you're black. That came out.
0: Where did you all come out on that?
1: That you're not. We decided. And what we
2: all the popular vote?
1: Yeah, we all decided that. And, you know, at least black folks in the South, they weren't confused. But I told them, like, we get calls all the time and deal from people who aren't sure. So they were like, no, we
0: knew. So they knew I wasn't.
1: They knew. They seemed like they couldn't understand why anyone else would be
0: born. But you wrote that maybe I was like Gary Owen in terms of being really big in the black community.
1: No, I think that's a white guy. I think there's a path to that for you. You know, people really like the show. They like the vibe. They were concerned that you thought you could be a better dresser, you know, Black Flash. They didn't think that you had all of the qualities to meet that criteria.
0: Most white people listening would know who Gary Owen is, right? But he's huge in the black community, right? And like, as a white, most white people have no idea. I didn't know who he was until at some point I would see him on like Comic View, and I'd be like, who is that guy? How does he always get to go?
1: We let one in, you know, in every
0: it was like Augusta National for you, just in reverse.
1: We let Gary Owen in comedy.
0: He's Augusta National. He's your Condoleezza Rice.
1: We let Gary Owen in. We let John Stockton in.
0: John Stockton doesn't John, there's no
1: John
0: way
1: John B. A lot of Johns. But no, yeah, it's Gary Owen is definitely, I mean, he can just play in black cities all over America.
0: Well, that's what my goal is. It is now time. We are presented by Progressive Insurance. Let's go off the top.
3: 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Time to find out. This is Off the Top.
0: ESPN for Ask Anything Thursday. Let's start with what happened in New York last night. The Rays end up sweeping the Yankees. The Yankees 3-and-out. Aaron Boone's ninth season ends without a World Series title. However, the storyline, of course, is a return to the days of, what was the kid's name? Something Mayer. It wasn't Michael Chicago. No. Not Bartman, the young kid in New York. Well, whatever his name was. There were many years ago, you may remember, he called a home run. What'd you say?
4: Jeffrey Mayer.
0: Michael Mayer, I think, plays for the Rays. Jeffrey Mayer, many years ago, caught a home run to help the Yankees beat the Orioles, but that was before a replay review. And this time, a man interferes with a long fly ball. They end up a 4-2 game. Looked like it would be 4-4. Ends up being 4-3. And the Yankees end up losing, not able to score the other run. First of all, I'll start with this, Myron. Do you think that was the right call? They gave him one run and then put the runner on second base. Neither team in the moment seemed to be happy with the call. Do you think it was the right call?
1: No, that should have been a home run. The rule, I think that was the criteria. If you're going to call fan interference, you let one runner score, you advance the other runner to second.
2: But to me, if you have no opportunity to catch it, right? If there's no way that you're going to catch that, because he's not.
1: He's not. Unless he gets in his arm, he's not going to catch it.
0: I agree with you.
1: So then, to me, where does the fan interference part come in?
0: Well, but it also wouldn't have been a home run. I mean, you can see definitively it would have gone off the top of the wall, which is why I thought the call was correct. point, because I think if it goes off the top of the wall, the guy probably scores from first. Maybe the runner gets to third, maybe not. So I think putting him on second is fair. But it would not have been a home run. I don't think it would have been a catch, and I don't think it would have been a home run. So I actually thought, oddly, that the umpires, I thought, did a really good job.
2: I just think it was fair. Like, to me, fan interference, I bet the rules are tweaked this offseason. We'll see.
0: You think a player, you think a fan should be able to reach over and catch a home run and bring it back?
2: I think if it's in a place where it's outside of the catch radius, I think that's to me when it matters. Like, if he reaches down and he's making near contact with his glove and he's disrupting his ability to catch with a catchable ball, that to me is a different conversation.
0: But you don't think it should have to be over the
2: Not to me, unless it's egregious. Like, I think it should be egregious and actually egregious.
0: No, don't you think? I mean, he reached. It was obvious that he reached over the fence.
2: He reached over, but he's not interfering with the player's ability to catch.
0: That's the picture right there. If you're watching on ESPN Plus, you can see it. So what about the guy? Have they identified the guy yet? Because, usually these people become minor celebrities. In the case of Jeffrey Mayer, 20-plus years later, some people think he kind of started the Yankees like a little mini-dynasty there. I know they did escort him out of the stadium, but has he been on the New York tabloids or anything yet? I mean, this dude, the Yankees lost the series.
2: Yeah, not yet, but he will be, and I hate that for him in a social media world. I think the other guys, I don't know if social media was his problem. They're going to find him. I think he'll be a hero on some deal or another. Here's the other part. Is that what really decided the series?
0: No, it did not. I think if they had made any other call, it actually might have decided. If they called that a home run, then you could say that won the Yankees game. If they called it an out when it wouldn't have been an out, I think you could say it may have caused the game. In the case where it went, I actually think they gave the call that was exactly what would have happened if the fan hadn't done it. So in that sense, I actually think, no, he didn't cause the game because the correct call was actually made.
2: Not only did it not cause the game, because even if you tell me it's tied, right? Even if that's what ultimately happens, I don't know if the Yankees are going to win that. And in the series, they weren't the best team. Like, they weren't the best clear. So to me, it's different than that. You saw two teams that were going at it, and they were battling. You thought that they were pretty close competitively. That's a different conversation than what we saw in that series. This series was like, what did the Yankees have to do to actually become a real contender again? They didn't look like one.
0: What start with that? You fire Aaron
2: Boone. You have to. To me, like, how many opportunities do you get?
0: It's not his fault that Aaron Judge. He's out. It's not his fault Stanton is out. I mean, he can't do anything about the injuries. As far as the players they brought in, that's also not his call. That's, in management. So to some extent, I didn't look at that Yankee roster and say, this is a team that should win the World Series.
2: Well, why do we only do this for certain people, though? That's part of it. Because I think Aaron Boone, what you just described, you're right. There are a lot of things that are out of his control. Every coach who gets fired in America probably can make that statement to some degree. Could say something happened that wasn't in my control. You're the Yankees. You're one of the biggest payrolls. You're Alabama. And you're not bringing in enough talent to deal with and weather the storm when it comes. And also, even with the players they helped bring, they just didn't look like a good team.
0: And it's also specifically important that they lost to Tampa Bay, which is a team that doesn't have nearly the resources that they have. They don't have nearly the financial backing. They also don't have the fan support. I mean, when the games were in Tampa, it was probably 30% Yankees fans in the crowd. And to lose to Tampa, and by the way, there have been a number of years in the last 7 to 8 years where Tampa has been better than the Yankees. I think that probably sticks in their craw a little bit. You lose to the Red Sox, who in theory could spend as much as you could, or you lose to Toronto when they have like guys going crazy. It's one thing. To lose to Tampa, and to lose to Tampa consistently, I think makes it even worse. I think they would make a change. Old Yankee leadership, the elder Steinbrenner, George, he would make a change. So it wouldn't surprise me if it happened, but we'll see. 888 ESPN. Let's go to David. He's in Ohio. We'll ask anything Thursday. What do you got, David? David.
2: Yeah, pussy.
1: text message on your phone, man.
0: Are the phones working before I go to the next guy?
4: I don't know if they're on.
0: All right, David. Sorry, I gave you a chance. Let's go to Jason in Houston. Go ahead, Jason.
5: Hey, everybody. I just wanted to get your take on. I need a little prayer for my Houston Texans. The 0-4, everybody still says we're a good team, we're going to be hard to beat, but the defense doesn't look quite legit, but C.J. Stroud is playing well. Do we have a legitimate shot at making the playoffs?
1: So,
5: and that's where I'll leave it.
1: Here's what I'll tell him. You can book a vacation for when the playoffs start. Whatever you've been thinking in past years, you're like, I got to prepare to go to the playoffs. Matt, he doesn't have to do anything. You can go on vacation, but go play golf, go enjoy your life, because you all are not going to be anywhere near the playoffs.
0: Let me make a case and see if this changes your mind. Okay, the Texans are 0-4. All of their games, Meyer, have been one-score games. Every single one. Does that matter to you?
1: It doesn't matter to me, and I'll tell you why. What is this team's identity?
0: Well, the identity is defense, and they haven't played well, but I actually could reverse that to make the other case, which is the thing they've always struggled with, Stroud's playing well. Let me read you their next few games. Titans, Jacksonville, Giants, the Chargers, Browns, Colts. They could very easily win 5 or 6 of those. As a matter of fact, they might be a favorite in 5 or 6 of those. You come out there after, 10 games, and you're going 5-5, then yes, you can make the playoffs. So, Myron, I will not give up on the Texans' playoff chances. I still think they have a legitimate shot. They obviously need to win this.
1: To that call, there's a book you've been wanting to read, and you haven't had time. You can read it, because Matt, what you're saying sounds logical.
0: It is.
1: Here's the challenge. If that defense isn't good, and right now it's not good, if you tell me that defense is the problem, that's the one thing you can depend on. Right? There's a better chance, I thought, for C.J. Stroud to hit a wall than for the defense to hit a wall at this point. All those teams you mentioned, they can also lose to everybody because their defense is so bad.
0: I'm not giving up. They say ESPN. Let's go to Adam in Virginia. Go ahead, Adam. Ask anything Thursday.
6: All right, Matt, my question is for you. I am driver of the beautiful state of Virginia. One of my best friends is married this weekend. And as a Kentuckian, what is the best burger that I should bring to these countries?
0: That's a great question. All right, let me ask you, how good a friend are you to this person? Are you like, is this like a really good friend? Like, are you spending a lot of money friend? Or is this a, hey, well, you're my buddy, and I would have gotten a toaster, but instead I bring this.
6: No, this is a very good friend where money is not a huge option to buy him in the wedding, so we have a very good relationship.
0: Oh. All right, so there are, I would say, I would give you one or two. I would either get like a special edition, like higher end from the Four Roses, or I would go well. Everybody would tell you Pappy Van Winkle, but you can't find it. That's impossible to find. They're like $10,000 each. So you do something like that. It's not going to be crazy, but I would do either like some sort of special edition, and then like act like you have a story made up towards it, or Wellers, and then you can do that. It'd be kind of what I would do for you at your
1: nice gifts, man.
0: What do you give at weddings?
1: Gifts and tickets? Cash?
0: What do you give? You give gifts and tickets?
1: Well, depending. If you just kind of know somebody.
0: What do you give them a gift certificate to? Like TGI Fridays?
1: Oh, yeah, like a restaurant, a place to, a fun place to go.
0: So you would like get like
1: Macy's. Like $100 to Macy's. I think, again,
0: this is not like a high school graduation. Don't you want to pay something that the person has some connection to? You don't want, this isn't a high school graduation.
1: No, when people register that, so they'll tell you exactly what they want.
0: And what do you get? You get them like a toaster or like a water?
1: Oh, man, if you want like an air fryer, that's my go-to.
0: Okay.
1: On the registry.
0: I had a buddy once at his wedding, on his registry, he put razor blades and a basketball.
1: When did they let him out?
0: How long was he in? his wedding got him to break some blades and a basketball. And I thought, man, that's what he wanted. What do you
1: want? Blades and a basketball. There's some years missing on your resume. Well, we just couldn't find you.
0: Montana, go ahead, Mike.
7: Quick comment on the Yankees Tampa Bay. Don't forget the Yankees lost to Tampa Bay the year the Phillies won the World Series.
0: I did.
7: My question is this: with this hurricane coming in, do you think it'll affect the Alabama Georgia game point wise?
0: Without question, it's going to be nasty there. It's going to change the game completely. Probably neutralize is one of the things Alabama does best, which is their ability to get Russell out in space. I think it favors Georgia, even though the game is in Tuscaloosa.
1: Well, I mean, assuming they still play, right? Because there's still a possibility the state is right on top of the city. I'm in North Carolina, and I know they're talking about it and how damaging this thing could be. So,
0: well, it's not the only game to watch when you're looking at the weather. That LSU-Kentucky game here in Lexington, that score may be hitting right at kickoff, and you look at LSU's high-powered tempo offense, it's pouring down rain. You might have a completely different game there. So, you got to watch, especially with over-unders, Myron. That storm can affect like 4 or 5 different games, depending on what time it makes them.
1: What's the get-in price of LSU Kentucky?
0: Well, it was at one point, it was like $350. I think the weather's made it go down because people think it's going to rain. But who would have ever thought to get in for LSU Kentucky right now? It's higher than Georgia Alabama because there hasn't been a game like this here in a long, long time, and I think you're going to see that. But both of those games, when the storm hits, is going to have a big effect. We're going to continue Ask Anything Thursday or Tuesday. Yes, Thursday. Talk some more college football. Myron is in the owner's suite. I'm not going to mention that I see a crack in the window. This is Matt Myron on ESPN Radio.
3: 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Now they'll have the postseason spotlight all to themselves. Cleveland force a winner-take-all Game 5 over the White Sox must head to the ALCS. The Guardians and White Sox. 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
19: One more postseason baseball game tonight as the divisional round continues, with the Guardians looking to stay alive, forced to decide in Game 5 after a 9-3 win over the White Sox yesterday. Cleveland manager Stephen Vogt.
20: I think the pressure is external. You only feel the pressure you put on yourself. So, we have pressure today. Win or go home. So it's no different tomorrow. Win or go home. We have an opportunity to win a ball game and get back to Cleveland. And we know they're going to come out ready to go because they want to close it out at home. So it's going to be another exciting game. We only play exciting games against each other. It's been like that all year. So we just need to come out and be ourselves.
19: Game 4 of the ALDS between the Guardians and White Sox is on ESPN Radio and the app, with coverage starting at 7:30 Eastern. Major League Baseball has a proposed to shorten its regular season to 102-4 games starting in 2029, expanding the division series to a best-of-7 format. As postseason game today as part of negotiations with the MLB Players Association over a new collective bargaining agreement. Mariners quarterback Jaden Daniels will start on Sunday when they host the Giants again on the elbowing.
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26: Cool.
25: Yeah. It's got a little more choice here than I meant to. That's okay. you know, with hockey jerseys, trying to make it happen. You can send on the text machine. That's going to be Thursday. You can send questions. 772-774-5245. For those of you that, you know, don't have time to call, 772-774-5245. Press right. Matt, how did you guys come together as a show? Did you all know one another before, or did they just put you all together? We knew each other, but we didn't. He didn't like me at first. Like, from afar. Like, he didn't know me, and he didn't like me. And then we both were just hoping to get a chance on ESPN. And they called us one day, and they said, Matt Jones, Byron Mancap, and Dan Orlovsky, who at the time was unknown. No one knew who he was. They threw us on the air, and they did. And we were like, I don't know about this guy. And then we kind of hit off, and Dan left, and then another guy came in, then he left, and another guy came in. And finally we realized it should just be us, because we were
1: It never worked out. Start out, you just answer the phone, you show up, ESPN says you want to try something, and here we are, it's a decade later.
25: But we've become like, we're so good friends, man. You're my best friend that I've only met like 5 times.
1: Yeah, no,
25: we're,
1: you've never seen me. When we went to Bristol, you were like, oh, wow, the first job I've ever seen you. Like, yo, we've seen each other a bunch.
25: But I couldn't imagine being closer to a person. I spent less physical time with you. Do you know what I mean? I mean, how many total days have you and I been in the same place? Would you say 10, 12, more?
1: No, because remember the first year we were in a studio a bunch.
25: But you usually 25. Didn't come. You usually didn't come, so I can say. I flew to Bristol every weekend, and you're not here every weekend. So it's not dumb.
1: 10 to 20. I feel like I've talked to you more than anybody I've ever talked to during that show.
25: I mean, I talk on the phone.
1: Yeah, we talk on a lot.
25: The thing is this. Here's a little secret. Most of the time you see people on the radio or on TV, like, they're friends, but not really. Like, they're kind of friends. Myra and I are actually, like, we are real friends. We just don't. And it ain't CBS. Alabama and Georgia play Saturday. It is like the quintessential SEC game. The two historic powers. It's a game that pre-12-team playoff would be the most important game of the season. In a 12-team playoff era, it's important, but it's not really important. But I'm still amped up for it. Are you?
1: Yeah, I mean, I think it is important because seeding still matters. Like, even if we get to 24 teams, the opportunity to maybe get a bye week, the opportunity to rest while everybody else is competing is still going to matter. I think it matters in terms of two teams in this new NIL world who maybe haven't been as dominant as they were before. This is a big game for them, both quarterbacks. It's like we don't say anything about Gunnar Stockton. He just kind of played well in a void, and we don't see it. And now here's our chance to see maybe his first big showcase in a while. And Keelan Russell, it looks like a guy that we've gone from. I don't even know about him to, is this a Heisman Trophy guy? So I think there's a lot at stake beyond the weather, beyond just Alabama and Georgia. Part of this for me, Matt, is these are two teams who are fighting to remind everybody that they're still one of the kings.
25: Yeah. I mean, this is Kirby Smart was really lame and canceled their only good game in the non-conference. They're supposed to play Louisville. Georgia canceled it, and then Ole Miss ended up playing Louisville. And guess what? We got to see Ole Miss in the first week, and it was great. Georgia was lame. Kirby Smart won't play anybody anymore in the non-conference, and I think that's lame. So this is his first test. We'll see. Georgia has been very silent, and Gunnar Stockton is very good. So this is a I'm very excited about the game. I think both these teams end up making the playoffs, but this might decide it's a bye. And who doesn't could come down to this one. Let's go to Dave in Albany, New York. Go ahead.
2: Hey, guys. Thanks for taking my call. Great show. Enjoying it very much.
25: Thank you.
2: Quickly, the refs have yellow flag. Your coaches have a red challenge flag. Explain to me what would be wrong with this and flip up the idea. The refs don't also get that. We'll call it a red flag. It's only you do one game, and it's to challenge a penalty that was called or challenge a penalty that was not called, and they get to keep it if they were right until they were wrong. Explain to me why that wouldn't be a more competitive environment.
25: So you're saying different than the one they have now, they can challenge. basically challenge anything. I actually agree with this. I appreciate the call. I do not like how in the NFL and college football, there are only certain things you can challenge. Like, why not just make it where an official can challenge anything, any game, or any point in the game? They only get one of them. And that allows, for instance, the Virginia Tech pick game, it allows them to look at that kick over and over, whatever it is you do. Iron, I don't see anything wrong. That they only have one.
1: I see something wrong with it. You can't do it. It is why. I think in theory, the problem is you and I both know, man, you're not going to stop it. You're not going to stop it challenging one play. That'll be how we start, and then it's, can we challenge three plays?
25: Let's just say it's only one, though.
1: I just don't think you can trust us. I think you need structure around the challenge flag. As much as I want to see us get everything right, now I will say this, at the end of games, I am more in favor of that idea.
25: Okay, what if they got one in the last 5 minutes?
1: I consider it, but my concern would be that becomes two. I think we got to remember that if we get too many flags, the game's not going to be as fun to watch because it's just going to be that
25: more flags this season than any since 1971 in the NFL. More flags, and most offensive flags since 1971 in the NFL, and it's been the second most overall flags. Now, that may just be coincidence, but that is an actual stat that I learned on another podcast. Nick in Kentucky, go ahead, Nick.
2: I appreciate it. My question is, Matt, I'd like for you and Myron to try to pronounce this hurricane name and then what effect it'll have on any of the games.
25: This is tough. All right. I tried to do this earlier today. How do you spell the name? Because it is an easy spelling. It's like I something. Honest.
0: It looks like Isaiah, but without the H.
1: Spell it. Can you spell it for me?
3: I-S-A-I-A-S.
25: And it's four syllables. I do know that. I-S-A-I-A-S. And it's like
1: I-S-A-I-A-S.
25: Isaias. I think that's how it is.
3: No.
25: Yes, it is.
3: I think it's Isaias.
25: Oh, you're right. You're right. It's Isaias. That's the hurricane. No, it is. She's right about that. Because I looked at this earlier today.
1: Isaias.
25: We need to learn it. No, we need to learn it because it's going to be hitting and it's going to affect a lot. A lot of people, you know, prayers to everybody involved, but it is Isaias.
1: Is that how you say it, though?
25: You do. And it's hard because it's a fun name. And so you want to be like, Isaias.
1: Okay,
25: like,
1: but
25: you can't do that with a hurricane. You can't be happy. So it's gonna, you need to be like, hurricane, Isaias.
1: I don't think you need all the syllables in a hurricane.
25: That's what it is. That's what it is.
1: Make it simple.
25: Big Mike is in Texas. Go ahead, Big Mike.
4: Hey, how you doing, Matt Meyer?
25: Show. I can't do Reggae Monday. I went to the only person I know is Bob Marley.
4: Okay, I want to talk to my cub, man. Now, we hired Greg Cameron. I think it's the worst decision ever. We got to lose the coach. The coach of the GOAT, Greg Cameron. And no way we should have our rival manager that they just won. They changed a lot, so they're going to kick them to the curb. And we hired Greg Cameron. So I'm thinking, I'm asking you guys, are we just doomed for mediocrity as long as
25: Where did he leave? Big Mike. Big Mike, where did he leave?
5: I appreciate it, but Big Mike, you know, we get to.
25: Go ahead. Mike was doing a whole set. Yeah, did it. You all those great counts.
5: He left Milwaukee, your team. You were very hurt.
25: How's that going?
5: You were angry.
25: How's that going? I love when somebody leaves the situation and then that person starts doing better without that person, and you got to look back. And that's what Craig Council is doing right now. And I hope he's enjoying what Milwaukee is doing, and what he's not doing is checking.
5: You're very upset at Craig Council. Am I right about that?
25: I think he bailed on us. And I think he thought he had a better situation. He wanted the bigger house and the fancy neighborhood. Yeah. And forgot how good he had in Milwaukee. I don't like those types of folks.
5: ESPN, Tremaine, my guy in Mississippi. What do you got? I'm a man of the people. I would like a fans collective bargaining agreement. There's no reason for fans get punished for supporting their team with higher ticket prices, etc. I'm with Tremaine. Now go ahead and make the big baseball, big owner argument, Mark.
25: Yeah, lawyers always want something when they don't collect the fees. They love to fight when they know there's a bill you're going to pay on their behalf. I do agree with that. What I think is I think every game there should be a price fixed section where no matter what happens, there's these seats reserved for X number of dollars and there are four. It's like a four house. I think that's what you should do for every single game up to the Super Bowl. Because I do think regular people should be able to access these games.
5: I'd like, Rachel, will you help me? I want to play a new game. My game. Are you ready?
3: Maybe.
5: It's called, Who Said This? Who said this? I give you the quote, and I give you four containers.
25: Yes. We have that. That's already a assignment. You just invented a segment.
5: We all said this.
6: Listen up, everyone.
7: People say the craziest things.
6: This is ridiculous. What is he saying?
7: Matt Myron here on the ESPN Radio.
5: This is a little different version of this. Who said this? I'm going to give you the quote, and then you tell me. I'm going to give you the people who Myron said it, and you tell me. The quote. One thing I know, you can't stop capitalism. Was it A, Donald Trump? B, Jeff Bezos? C, Elon Musk? Or D, Myron Metcalf? Three minutes ago. It's D. Myron Metcalf, Mr. Capitalist. He says no, he doesn't want lower ticket prices. You cannot stop big corporate governance. Myron Metcalf is the answer.
25: I propose a solution for the regular votes. But I mean, the prices are going to go up.
5: What you for those of you that guess D, you will have a lovely parting gift. Matt Myron is sponsored by DraftKings. Stay tuned because you'll hear more about DraftKings and all it has to offer throughout the show. DraftKings, the crowd is yours. We will get more questions on Ask Anything Thursday. ASPN, Matt Myron.
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26: Here's your Tri-Cities weather forecast. Highs around 82 this afternoon under mainly clear skies. Southerly winds 8 to 15 miles per hour. Lows dip down to about 59 tonight. Clear skies. Sunny skies tomorrow. Highs level off around 84. Temperatures well above average Saturday and Sunday with highs in the upper 70s to the low 80s. From the Weatherology Weather Center, I'm meteorologist Jennifer Wojcicki. Right now, 80.
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1: Yeah, I just hate going to the events because my parents are on these days, so please support your parents and your kids and just don't make any more than that.
25: Yes.
1: Don't be that person, please.
25: 88 say ESPN on Ask Anything Thursday. One person writes, man, I love the show, but I need advice from you two. I got tickets to Oklahoma, Florida in November. That same Saturday, my brother has his 40th birthday to get together in his house with the guys, food, and college football. How bad of a brother am I if I choose the game over him?
1: You've been there for 39,
25: Yeah. 40 is a big one, though. It's like a transition into being middle-aged.
1: It depends on the relationship.
25: Okay. How close do you have to be to skip it?
1: I think you're really close. You can tell your brother, hey, man, you know, I'm going to the game and still love you. You can do something. Here's what you do. Can you do something that morning with him? Can you do something early in the week?
25: See, I would say go to your brother because Oklahoma, Florida is going to be a bad game. If Oklahoma was good, this year, then I think you go to the game. But I do think the quality of the game has to be considered. Like, if you were my brother and you skip my 40th birthday for like a Falcons Saints game?
1: Wait, you think that's the Falcons Saints of college football?
25: Yeah, I'm always pretty upset. But if you skip me for, you know, Rams Bills on Monday Night Football, which is what this Monday is, then I wouldn't be quiet.
1: You can invite the brother.
25: What's your follow?
18: Did he get the tickets? Like, if it's not on his brother's birthday, and he already had the tickets, did his brother know about the tickets?
25: Well, the question is, brother didn't change his birthday. So, I mean,
18: if it's like the weekend after his birthday or the weekend before, if it's not directly on his birthday, then, like, he already knew about the tickets, right?
25: It's a good point, but I still
1: think Mama's birthday and Grandma's birthday. I mean, it's not our 75th.
25: 40th is big for me. All right, so, people who don't know, we were in Bristol a few weeks ago, and they made Myron and I do a photo shoot. There are no photos of me at ESPN. So they made us do a photo shoot, and they wanted us to be playful and friendly, etc. And the photos came out yesterday, and they sent them to us for approval. And, I don't look very good. I have hair down in my face. It wasn't the best look for me. Myron, it's got too many two fingers up and two thumbs up. And I'm going to grade you as a little off.
1: Yeah.
25: I don't know how the people in Unsportsmanlike got all of these photos.
1: Me either. I didn't know they were in the public.
25: We were supposed to be the only ones to see
1: them. Somebody leaked those.
25: Somebody leaked the equivalent of our news on the internet. Someone, I think, leaked
1: Those are professional.
25: Those, I think, are our news that they leaked on the internet. And this is what us sportsmen-like had to say about it.
0: Myron Metcalf, Matt Myron, 3 to 5 Eastern. We stay here on ESPN Radio. Matt, I'm sorry, Myron Metcalf had a stand-up show. Michelle Smallman would appear to be the only person there, and you get a room full of laughs.
3: Literally, Myron could say, hi, Michelle, and she'd start laughing.
18: Did you see his hotel room tour on Instagram?
3: Well, you know, the other controversy, it's on the app. He's the only picture. So Matt and Myron is only Myron. So that's the whole controversy as well. All right,
4: I saw a bunch of pictures that Matt and Myron took that I really hope get released to the public because they were the funniest pictures that I've ever seen. Neither of them were dropping, but they must have taken them when they were like here in Bristol, but they are so funny. I hope they get released.
25: Released to the public.
4: No? Yes? Think so? I don't know. Some of them were like, Myron was really
25: and really show up. No, they're probably not as funny.
4: Yeah, and they were great. I hope they get released.
25: All right, so release the photo. So there's one photo I will run.
1: James Trout.
25: There's one photo that you're standing next to. Most of them, you look like the first day of school in kindergarten. And then, you don't know why the photographer didn't tell me I had a strand of hair. It makes me look like Morrissey on an emo record. They're not a good look. And I feel violated. They should not have. ESPN released the equivalent of my nudes out to the rest of the staff. And I'm not happy about it.
1: I thought we were just playing around for both of those. I thought we were just doing fun stuff. I mean, that's a real photo shoot.
25: I just did a joke, Rachel, where I got behind him like in Step Brothers, and they used it like it was real.
1: It looks, there's some blindside to that. There's a little bit of
18: that. I haven't seen these photos.
25: You said like blindside, like my head.
1: That's a little bit bad.
25: It looks like I adopted you.
1: With the sponsor, a youth football team, and all the coach. And we just won the city title. There's a little bit of that.
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8: 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They'll host 7-ranked Wisconsin Saturday at 6 o'clock. Volleyball will host Butler on Friday night, and Xavier Sunday afternoon. UNK travels to Northwest Missouri State Friday, and is at 7th place Missouri Western on Saturday. Hastings volleyball will be at North Friday and Dakota Wesley on Saturday.

0: head coach, Todd Bowles, on team struggles on the offensive line.
1: That's a little bit of everything, you know, whether we're holding too long, whether somebody's not open too hard, whether we got to get rid of the football or whatever the case may be. We got to come down, we got to either shorten the passing game in some way, shape, or form. We got to block better in front, fundamentally, technically, and we got to coach better. So it's a combination of everything. It's never just one thing that has to
0: happen. As for the Cowboys, they've activated all-pro guard Tyler Smith off injured reserve to start tonight. It's his first game of the season after thumb surgery. In the baseball postseason, there is one divisional round series still remaining after the Dodgers, Brewers, and Rays closed their series out last night. Game 4 of the ALDS tonight in Chicago. For the White Sox, the Guardians, the Chicago looking to move on to the 2-1 series lead. They send lefty Hagen Smith to the mound. Cleveland Cardinals lefty Parker Messick. He's listening to the game here on ESPN Radio and the app. Cover starts 7:30 Monday.
2: Thanks for this moment. Coming up Friday, my Packers host their hated rivals, the Chicago Bears. I'll tell you what I need to see from my team to beat the Bears and get back into the divisional race. 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
5: Lehigh Baseball set a Division I record by scoring 20 runs in the first inning of a 38-6 win over Coppin State on Tuesday.
4: Have you been on the Lehigh and Coppin State campus? Is this a cultural exchange program game?
6: No rosters with the Lions.
4: It's a
6: they didn't want to go to Lehigh, and they definitely want to go to Coppin State. They might have played that game in the park somewhere.
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6: Because you want to have a little Jackie Robinson day moment. 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Never again.
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7: 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Game 4. White Sox and Guardians presented by Gusto. They finally got it. Ron McGee is here for Marty McGee. Unfortunately, he couldn't get the Zoom to work, but he's here. This Ryan, are you ready for? Are you ready for whatever the hurricane bring to either Tuscaloosa or Lexington for 2 or 3 games?
9: I can always tell when it is we're getting into early October class into September because I'm checking to see if my flight can make it around the hurricane. It's like that every year. I have the picture that one year it was Roman Harper and I were trying to get out of Charlotte. And literally, it was like that scene in Independence Day where Air Force One is taking off and Washington, D.C. is like exploding behind them. And it was me and Roman like headed to where we were going to get out from the hurricane. So, yeah, everybody about now and a half is going to be interested. I'm actually headed to Dallas to see the number one team in the land. I've not seen Texas in person this year, so I'm curious to see them. But I know that Oklahoma is not the number one team.
7: Yeah, I want to come back to that game. But on Georgia-Alabama, first of all, I mean, are they playing it? Like, is that a certainty right now?
9: The plan is yes. We'll see. Right? But right now, that's the plan. The hope is, this is no comfort to the people of Louisiana and Mississippi. The hope is that the thing is going to go a little bit further east or west, kind of an end around. Now, I'll say this. When Hurricane Helene came, which was, 2 years ago, we all thought that thing was going to go way, way west. And as a result, a lot of games were played or maybe shouldn't have been played. I mean, I think it was the East Tennessee State football team got stuck on the side of the highway because they wouldn't postpone or cancel the game. And so, it's sketchy when you start trying to figure out where

0: as long as they're going to go. But as of right now, yes, because they believe they're going to be at least east, a little bit east of the World Cup.
1: Right, I think Kenny Russell maybe showed a lot of people who he was with his performance last weekend. What would we say about Gunnar Stockton if he shows up again as a big performance and a win in this game?
0: That's all he does. What I love about Gunnar Stockton is the same thing I love about Will Stein coaching at Kentucky. The same thing I love about, even though he didn't have the game that he wanted to have in the situation we had in Mississippi State last weekend, all they ever wanted to do was play Mississippi State. And in Kentucky, you have a coach that all they ever wanted to do was beat Kentucky Wildcats. And in the game, this is the only thing Gunnar Stockton ever wanted to do in his life was play quarterback at Georgia. If he takes care of business in this game, and if you go back and look at it, Kirby Smart had a Kalen DeBoer problem. Like, he could not take care of Kalen DeBoer. And then last year, in the SEC Championship game, they didn't just win that game, they were rolling. So, Gunnar Stockton leads his team to another SEC Championship and a run with the potential of another national championship. And, he's going to be like, he could be Georgia Mount Rushmore just simply because of his background.
2: Hey, you and I, Tyler Ryan McGee, you and I have had a version of this conversation a number of times. So this is actually a little more specific, which is this question about what do games like Georgia, Alabama mean? 7 years ago, 5 years ago, this game would maybe decide what teams in the playoffs, what's not. Now, it's not quite like that. It could, however, be a game that decides one team's in the SEC Championship and one is not. Does that still matter to people?
0: Yeah, I think it does. And I think the problem is the SEC is the only conference where it does. The reality is that conference championship games are going to go away. The playoff, the expanded playoff is going to eat conference championship games, and I think it's going to eat bowl games, which I think is bad. I would miss bowl games way more than conference championship games. But in the SEC, if you've ever been to an SEC championship game, and you've been to all the events around that, and then you go to, and I live in Charlotte, and they do the best they can, but you go to an ACC championship game or the Cup of Colorado Ventures Big Ten championship game. It's just, and the Pac-12 championship game, even when they were trying to get into the playoffs, nobody showed up. So I get why people think it's not that big of a deal for Louisville, but in the SEC, it's the biggest deal. And what's crazy about Alabama and Georgia is they really didn't play. Like, they played a few times in the 90s, and they played a little bit in the 80s, and a little, a couple of times twice in the 70s. But, in your mind, you think it's Vince Dooley versus Bear Bryant for decades. That just didn't happen. They play every now and then. They just kind of weren't in their own SEC rotation. But in the last decade, they played in, four SEC championship games, a couple of national championship games. And now, it's funny, Caleb DeBoer, and Reed Davis was saying, I did the top candidate podcast with Reed on Monday. And Reed was saying he had dinner with Caleb DeBoer in the offseason. Caleb DeBoer was like, everybody keeps telling me that Georgia and Alabama never played it, and now I got to play Georgia every year. That's the way the schedule works out.
1: Going up around Texas, Oklahoma was one of those games you had to watch. One of those games where whatever you were doing, hey, I got to be sitting on my couch to watch this game. Doesn't feel that way this weekend. What's happened to Oklahoma? And what's their path back to dominance? Is that possible for them in college football?
0: The reality is they got off to an upstart last year, and then they won. I mean, you go back and look at what they did in November of last year, and their schedule was ridiculous. Like, their schedule was dumb, and the fact that they pulled off what they pulled off was pretty dramatic. But what I go back to is, in 2023, Texas was number three, and Oklahoma wasn't ranked. And it was last year, right? Oklahoma was ranked in number six or five or six, and Texas wasn't ranked, and they pulled off. So, it's one of those throw the record book out games, but all of Oklahoma's hopes were pushed into the John Mechir basket. And I love that dude. Like, I would vote for that. Like, that, he's awesome, but he is lost. Like, lost. And it breaks my heart because I like him so much. But, Oklahoma was in the playoff a year ago. And I think Oklahoma can absolutely be a national title contender. It's funny because the comparison is like Nebraska and Oklahoma, which are very regional places, and it was like, you know, as long as they got the best players in their state. And for Nebraska, that just hasn't worked. But the reality is, I don't know when Texas and Oklahoma joined the SEC a few years ago, and the headliner was Texas. And I just kept telling everybody, the resumes aren't even close. Like, what Oklahoma has done in college football, what Texas has done, certainly over the last 25 years. And so, yeah, I think they're very close to being there. And they were just in the playoff here.
2: They were. I do think the SEC is a different trip for them. That's a different conversation. Let's come to Lexington. Lane Kiffin is coming here, and for Kentucky, they're on a roll, 4-1. You look at their schedule and you say, you know what, if they can beat LSU, hey, who knows, the rest of the schedule's manageable. And then you look at LSU and you say, if they're going to go to the playoff, they better win this game in Lexington. It's a big lot of stakes there, isn't it?
0: All we talked about for the last 8 months was LSU and Lane Kiffin, and now they've just kind of checked out on everybody. And in the meanwhile, and I'm saying this with the daughter who's in South Carolina, and who's, there's a great picture of her. You got sent to me of her right behind the goal line. She was there at the end of the game.
2: She was the women flipping the UK players off after they was over. Was that your daughter? He's done it, Myron, right? Because of me.
1: No, I think if you back it up, that's great. Speaking of Kurt Cincinnati, going up a little bit, Indiana and Nebraska, it's weird. A national champion is usually some sort of a hangover to the next season, and you're talking more about him. I know Fernando Mendoza's gone, and he's playing well. Why are you talking more about Indiana, the undefeated Indiana team?
0: Yeah, Indiana and Georgia both. I feel like nobody talked about them all year. And now this is the weekend. This is the weekend where we kind of welcome them into the chat. Because, I mean, we said a few times on Mario E. Why is nobody talking about Georgia? Well, they haven't replaced them. You know, and with Indiana, but now it's a chance to reintroduce yourself to the nation. But there's also, it is no fault in Indiana. And certainly no fault in Kurt Cincinnati. The walls still kind of have it built in. Like, it's still Indiana football.
2: Yeah.
0: And that's not
2: fair.
0: It's also not true, right? I mean, they're the national champions. They were in the playoffs a couple times in a row. I mean, they had one of the greatest seasons I've ever witnessed last year. So it's not fair to them that we're all like that. But I still think, for those of us our age, we remember when Oregon was a terrible football. Like, my entire childhood, and all of a sudden, they're road players. And it still took about 10 years for me to say, okay, I guess Oregon is really good at football. And I think Indiana, the reality, too, is that's how Kurt Cincinnati likes it. He wants everybody to be like that because, certain coaches and certain programs operate better from behind even when they're not actually behind.
2: He's on my TV a lot in that State Farm commercial, so I do know that. Let me ask you if college football has a – it's not only a surprise. problem. But I do think it has been the case, at least so far this year, that it's kind of an SEC and everybody else in terms of conversation. I mean, I still think Ohio State's great, Miami's great, Indiana, but like no one cares or at least talks about those games. People think of the SEC and Big Ten as the big two, but I think the Big Ten is really a couple of teams, and then nobody really talks about the other teams in the league. Is college football slowly just becoming like the SEC and then a handful of other guys?
0: Well, I mean, it's always going to be the brand name, and the reality is the SEC has a big brand name. And I'm not just saying that because I went to an SEC school and because I was shown SEC Network, but also know, like, I mentioned my daughter. All of my daughter's friends at the University of South Carolina are from the Northeast. They're from Philly, and they're from Newark, and they're from New York. And what's happening is this migration of students is happening. Listen, you go to Ole Miss. I told you, we were at Ole Miss for week three for the Lane Kiffin Circus. Every single set of parents I talked to were from California. And I grew up in a world where people from Long Beach and Manhattan Beach and Malibu sent their kids to Oxford. But that's kind of what it is now. And whether they're better at football than everyone else, it's a better time than everyone else. And so I just think that's part of it. And part of the problem, too, is not Ohio State. I always give Ohio State credit because they will play big, early non-conference games. But the reality is that for the most part, the Big Ten schedule is really, really backloaded. And so we start seeing the games that are the big ticket games in the Big Ten when we get to November. And we're going to see a little bit of that over the next couple of weeks, but it's really when we get to November. I mean, that was the knock on Harbaugh team, during Spygate a couple of years ago, is, well, they didn't play anybody until they got to November. And that was a knock on Ohio State for a long time. So it's just, it's just headliner names, and that's what it is. And I will give Jeff's credit. It's not just about the brand, but it's also about, they played a lot of big cross-conference games. Even if it was against ACC, Big 12, whatever, they try to schedule those games early. And as a result, I think they got everybody's attention.
1: Ryan, I got to be honest. I think if you're going to be talking about the number one pick, potentially a Heisman Trophy finalist, especially coming into the year, yes, it's a game you're supposed to have by now that I don't think Arch Manning has had it. And I wonder if it happened this weekend. Like, when are we going to see that game where you go, okay, and I'm there?
0: Yeah, and I think that's also a testament to, the expectation level that we have for him. And that's, that just comes with the name. I get it. But, the reality is that we all banged on him a year ago because he couldn't close the deal in Ohio State game. And what did he do this year? Just close the deal in Ohio State game. And he went into Tennessee. And that certainly wasn't the best offensive game in the world. He spent a lot of that game on his back because he got sacked so many times that they figured out a way to win football games. So, and the reality, too, is his numbers are pretty good. Like, his numbers are not bad at all. But I think that our measuring stick for him is a little bit longer than most people. And he needs to do in a big game. He needs to hang about. He needs to have, like, a Fernando Mendoza game. He needs to hang 380 and 4 touchdowns on somebody with the rushing. It's what his uncle did. He needs one of those. But I also think that I think back to Peyton Singer year at Tennessee and Charles Woodson won Heisman. I got news for that. But by the time we got to October, people were sick of hearing about Peyton Manning. And I know as we went into November of 1998 or 1997, people were like, we're kind of sick of hearing about this guy. And to me, that's the reason Tebow didn't win, too. Everybody just got tired of hearing about it, no matter how good he was. So I think that our offense probably suffers from a good bit of that, too. But the reality, too, is he wouldn't be a finalist on my ballot right now.
2: No, he wouldn't. No, you're going to be at the Texas State Fair, I guess. Isn't that where they have that game? The Texas Oklahoma?
0: Oh, yeah. No, all right, so what's your I've already notified my doctor that my pressure bottle starts vibrating over the next couple of days and he needs to just deal with it. But yeah, no, it's all.
2: What's your favorite State Fair food?
0: Well, I'm a hot dog guy. I love hot dogs. And what they will do there is they wrap them in everything. And I'm a bacon guy. And they got a damn thing out there. I said, fair. It is, and this is real bacon. This isn't like microwave bacon or like Holiday Express lobby bacon. This is like different bacon. Like they did it in like cotton candy. And it worked. And I did not think that it was going to. And you can, we Martin and I shot something a couple years ago. And you can see the look on my face like, what are we doing? And then about two bites in, I was like, oh, okay, wait a minute. And so, yeah.
2: I like that.
0: I think the deep fried thing is now played. I'm kind of, once we started the deep fried and sticky butter, I was kind of like, all right, whatever. But I was like,
2: yeah, you know, I know what you mean, but you get a good, well done deep fried Oreo. It's still like
0: and that's what I'm talking about. Like, this is a deep fried Oreo, or we buy Clinky, something like that. But they just started with the deep fried anything. Like, I'm pretty sure they're selling deep fried cowboy boots. I need to be worth it.
2: All right, Ron McGee's on Marty McGee. 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Myron gets all excited and giddy like a little schoolboy about many things, but specifically his game show. And now he gets a chance to do it. Let's Make a Trade is back next here on Metamorphic.
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6: 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November beans were dying lower, 12.7.5. January was 10.25 lower, 13.04 that quarter. December corn is down 1.75 at $5 per penny. March is 1.75 lower, 5.15 per quarter. Live and feeder cattle are down, getting ready for direct business with box beef lower at midday. December live is down 22 at 2.23.55. February is 70 lower, 2.25.85. November feeders are 92 lower, 3.34.87. And on technical weakness, the recent trend in the corn, December hogs are down 50 at 68.60. February was 5 lower, 69.87. And now here's Brent Barnett for your full cash livestock markets. Brent?
7: Thanks, John. Direct cash cattle trade activity remains slow. Bids of 340 to 325 dress are currently on the table in Nebraska, but otherwise no packer interest has developed. There is a chance that trade could be delayed until sometime on Friday. Feedlot managers could be holding out to see if packer demand improves. Estimated cattle slaughter was 101,000 head, down 8,000 on the week and down more than 1,000 on the year. In the cash hog market, most buyers have been clearing up their near-term needs after moving solid numbers earlier in the week at lower prices. Packer leverage has been tied to not only the ample available ready numbers, but also the recent wholesale trend. Demand is good, but weights are above a year ago. Your estimated hog slaughter was 493,000 head, up 16,000 on the week, up nearly 1,000 on the year. I'm Brent Barnett with Brown Fields.
8: 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Your
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13: Chad Ryder, week 5 of the NFL kicks off tonight at Dallas with the 2-2 Cowboys hosting the 0-4 Bucks. Dallas has asked his Pro Bowl guard Tyler Smith on IR, but out after thumb surgery. Sunday, week 5 slate includes the 2-2 Patriots battling the 3-1 Raiders on Fox Sports. Patriots quarterback Drake May on WBEI today has questions whether Cooper will actually land it on the moon.
14: I don't know about the moon, you know. I think I can see back in the day of why we would put on a mask if we went there, but I'm not really sure 200% if we went there or not. I wouldn't say I'm leaning one way or the other, I just know I'm a little bit skeptical.
13: Drake May, not sure about people on the moon, but did have a late game winning drive and an upset win at Buffalo last Sunday. Commanders expected to start Jaden Daniels at quarterback on Sunday against the Giants. Missed the last two games with a dislocated left elbow. Game 3 of the ALDS tonight is Chicago White Sox against the Cleveland Guardians. Right here on ESPN Radio and the ESPN app, coverage at 7:30 Eastern pitch matchup as Higgins Smith against Carlton Vincent.
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2: It's Matt Martin here on ESPN Radio, presented by Progressive Insurance. You know who this is?
17: It's Lance Morrison.
2: No, not again.
1: It's not a lot of s'mores.
2: No, not. You can keep saying it still won't be a lot of s'mores. It's not Jewel. You're in the ballpark. That's a lot of s'mores. That's not this song.
1: Is that a lot of s'mores?
2: It doesn't matter how many times you guess. It's still not going to be here.
1: Okay. It's in that family.
2: Let me give you a hint. Last name is also a bird.
1: Robin? Something crow? Something robin? Something crow? Something eagle?
2: Shell crow! Shell crow! We got it!
1: There we go.
2: Well done! Took your basket! I like how you said crow, but didn't get there.
1: Yeah.
2: But you got it. Well done.
1: Yeah, here we go.
2: I
1: didn't know where we headed.
2: I love how much you dry up when something when you get something.
1: Yeah.
2: You look so
1: it's close.
2: It makes me very happy.
1: Yeah.
2: Text machine is 772-7745-254. One person writes, Matt, I wrote this message to you before you start the new show. I said I had mixed emotions with you all starting on weekdays because it was going to be a heavyweight fight whether I was going to listen to you or Mad Dog Russo. And I got to admit, you guys are so good that I basically forgot about the format. Thanks, fellas. That is
1: just like a column, right?
2: Yeah, but that's okay. Because he listens to our show instead, but he's not a colleague during 3 to 5. He's on something else, and so we can say.
1: I love our fans. I appreciate the support. And it's been a fun run so far.
2: Yeah, and we want you to listen to us. Don't listen to Fort Myer. Thank you very much.
1: You're on two radios. You listen to both.
2: Don't pick up. Stop. That's not an ESPN show.
1: No, it's not. Listen to us.
2: Yeah, you can watch him on Stephen A. But we are right here. That's what you want to watch.
1: All right.
2: Once a week, we allow Myer to pick a segment. He's been very happy about this one. He's asked me to take less control over it, so I'm going to hand complete control over to Myron Metcalf for his game going.
1: I think everybody knows what this game is all over the world. We're about to play what? It's time for the viral segment that's going worldwide and talking about it in Brazil and Asia and Australia and all over the world. It's an incredible game. Matt starts with something. He doesn't know what he starts with. He doesn't know the category. And the idea is you can trade it for the next thing. And let's make a trade. All right, let's make a trade, the viral game that is going worldwide. By the way, hold the calls. I know everyone's wondering, is this going to become its own standalone show? Slow down, steal early, relax. But yes, let's make a trade. Is back. It's the game that everyone loves. I'm excited to have a lot of fun on the next edition of Let's Make a Trade. Okay, for your first category, Matthew Jones. Can I call you Matthew? I don't know if I'm allowed to do that. I'll stick with Matt.
2: Only my mother.
1: Okay, I'll stick with Matt then on that. You have to pick a quarterback. Probably don't trust me. In our playoff game, here is the caveat. If you win this game, you get $1 million. You got to think long and hard about the quarterback that you lead your team. Are you ready? If you win the game.
2: Okay. All right, I'm in.
1: Let's go. All right. I'm going to start you off with Jameis Winston. How do you feel about that?
2: Not great.
1: You can't remember this quarterback you don't trust, but you can win $1 million to help you win the playoff game. So not feeling great about Jameis Winston. I'll trade you Jameis Winston for his teammate now, J.J. McCarthy.
2: We're in a playoff game. He's got experience. We've got to stick with James.
1: Okay, we got to stick with James Winston. Sorry, J.J. McCarthy. Another year in the sidelines for you. I will give you Malik Willis down to Miami.
2: I'm going to take Malik Willis. He's won a playoff game once before in Green Bay. He doesn't look good in Miami. He has no receivers. So I think I'd rather have Malik Willis.
1: Are you going to take Malik Willis as your starting role now in Miami? I'll trade you Malik Willis for Cam Ward.
2: No. I will keep a link with a scam warrant.
1: Okay, we might not even make it to the game. Okay, you like Malik Willis, I will give you Daniel Jones.
2: Oh, I'm for Malik Willis. I'm definitely taking Daniel Jones. He's a dual threat guy. He's actually played okay this year and has had a lot of success in the past. Give me Daniel Jones.
1: You're going to take Daniel Jones. I'll trade you Daniel Jones for one Geno Smith. $1 million in line.
2: I'm going to take Geno. Geno's got as one of the big games, and I like Daniel Jones, but I think I trust Geno more. We have to give him a good team.
1: Daniel Jones, you've been fired in favor of Geno Smith. All right, Geno Smith. I'll give you the undefeated quarterback, Carson Wentz, for Geno Smith.
2: I'll keep Geno. Carson Wentz, but I'm going to keep Geno. It's time for
1: all right, let's assume he's healthy. You can have Geno Smith, or I'll give you Marcus Mariota.
2: You know, that's close. I just in a playoff game, I want my quarterback to have hair that doesn't look like my grandma's hair, so I'm going to go ahead and go with Geno Smith.
1: It seemed like an unnecessary. Not to give Marcus Mariota. Oh, okay, finally. But last but not least, Drew Locke, who obviously came in one month.
2: Yeah, I get well. I'm definitely taking Drew Locke. I think Drew Locke could start from a lot of teams in the league. So if you're going to give me this, I'm going to take Drew Locke.
1: You got Drew Locke to win $1 million in a playoff game on this quarterback that you maybe don't trust. Right, the next category, you get front row seats to this athlete's final game. Right. I'm going to start you off with LeBron. I feel pretty good about that.
2: Final regular season or playoff?
1: Final game they will ever play. Their front row was their last performance. These are all guys who may retire this year or maybe a year.
2: Okay. I like that. I would love to be at that.
1: Okay. You got LeBron seats. I'll trade you LeBron seats for Djokovic, his final match. Intense.
2: I like that, but I don't think Djokovic is going to give quite the atmosphere because he's always been a little bit of a divisive figure, so I'm going to stick with LeBron.
1: Okay, this week we heard from one of the legends that this will be his final NHL season, Alexander Ovechkin. I'll give you Alexander Ovechkin for those LeBron tickets.
2: Is this Homer or what?
1: This is the last match that they will play anywhere. This is the final game. This is history. You are there. This is going to be the celebration of their career, wherever it is.
2: See, if you had said home, I would take Ovechkin, because I think that's going to actually be a really powerful moment, his last game in Washington, because they love the guy so much. But LeBron, but it probably wouldn't be powerful somewhere else. But you know, hockey players show a lot of love to guys retiring. Give me Ovechkin.
1: All right, you take Ovechkin over LeBron. I'll trade you those Ovechkin tickets for Travis Kelce tickets in his final performance in the NFL.
2: That's interesting. I mean, it's not the beloved thing. I get to meet Taylor.
1: Yeah.
2: Probably a lot of the big celebrities will be at that game. I'm going to take Travis just for the people watching.
1: Are you taking Travis Kelce over Ovechkin? All right, I'm going to trade you those Travis Kelce tickets, and I will give you Steph Curry tickets to the final game of Steph Curry.
2: Steph Curry, because especially if it happens to be in Golden State, that's going to be the best. Maybe no athlete more beloved at his home crowd. I'll take Steph.
1: All right, you can hold on to those Steph tickets, or I'll give you tickets to Aaron Rodgers.
2: You can go and give me the tickets. You can pay for them. Give me the PJ. And let me and escort me in, and I ain't going there in Rodgers' final game unless it's to heckle him and boo him. So I'm going to keep Steph Curry.
1: All right, he's not an athlete, but he's a coach. Let's assume he announces that this is it for him. Bill Belichick's final game as a coach. I'll give you tickets to Bill Belichick for those Steph Curry tickets.
2: I think they're probably going to boo him off the field as he walks off. It would be nice to meet Jordan. She's one of my heroes, but I think I'm going to stay with Steph Curry.
1: Are you going to keep the Steph tickets? I will give you tickets to another NHL Legends final game. Let's assume Sidney Crosby announces his retirement. The final Sidney Crosby game in NHL history. Front row, you want those
2: tickets. I'm sticking with Steph. Sidney Crosby in Pittsburgh will be awesome to watch, but they're not necessarily competitive. I'm going to go with Steph.
1: All right, Matt is going with Steph. And then finally, it might be hard to pass up Matt Jones. I'm going to trade you those Steph tickets
17: for Messi to take in the final match that Messi made.
2: That's an MLS game. No offense to MLS. It's just not going to be the same as a big game. Now, if it was Messi's final Argentina game, I would go. That would be my pick. But for this exercise, I'm going to go with Stefan.
17: All right, so far, Matthew Jones. Matt Jones. I'm sorry. Drew Locke, who went to playoff game for $1 million. He won Steph Curry tickets for his final game. And then finally, Matt, let's assume you meet that special someone and you're going to have a wedding and you're going to come up with your list. And there are all these celebrities who want to come to Matt Jones' wedding. Okay? But you can't invite them all. If you only invite one celebrity and they're going to show up with a nice gift, I might add, from this list. You ready?
2: Okay, gotcha.
17: All right. We're going to start out with Tom Cruise at your wedding.
2: Yeah, I don't think I'm going to. I just feel like it'd be kind of weird. Yeah, just sort of stare at people. Yeah. So, yeah, but I'm probably ready to trade. Yeah.
17: Okay, but he's at your wedding because these are the rules of the game. Would you trade Tom Cruise for Dave Chappelle?
2: Oh, of course. I would love to have Dave Chappelle at my more than Tom Cruise. I'm worried about the cigarette smoke with Chappelle. I'm worried he's, I think that's going to cause some problems, but right now, yes.
17: All right, I will replace Dave Chappelle with Oprah.
5: You know, my mom would be really happy if I were.
17: Yeah, you got to think about that.
2: And I would put Oprah at my mom's table, and I think she would love it. So I'm going to pick Oprah, probably.
17: Okay, you can keep Oprah, or you can invite The Rock.
2: Oprah, The Rock. He has had a good movie in 10 years, so I'm bringing Oprah.
17: All right, Matt's going to stick with Oprah. Oprah, Julia Roberts.
2: Yeah, I got no love for Julia Roberts. I mean, she's fine. But I'll stick with Oprah. My mom at this point is still very happy.
17: All right, you can stick with Oprah. Oprah, Forrest Gump, Tom Hanks will be at your wedding.
2: I would invite Forrest Gump. It would actually be quite fun. I got no problem. Remember, Tom Hanks was the first person to get COVID. So I'm scared. I'm scared as to what disease he will bring in.
17: Tell us if you want Tom Hanks in that. You want him out.
2: I
17: want
2: to take him.
17: All right, you're going to stick with Oprah. Okay, Oprah or Stevie Wonder, who actually may drive himself to a wedding.
2: Will Stevie Wonder play? Will Stevie Wonder perform?
17: No, these are not. They're not.
2: Well, if he performed, I would take Stevie. But if he's not going to perform, give me Oprah.
17: All right, Oprah or Denzel Washington.
2: Yeah, I'm going to stick with Oprah. What am I going to talk to Denzel Washington about?
17: I don't know.
2: I'm just going to do the Dream Day boom the whole time. There's only so much I can do.
17: That's a lot of things you can do. And then finally, Oprah or Willie Nelson.
2: Oh, it's easy. I'm bringing Willie Nelson. Willie Nelson's my guy. And he's the kind of guy that whether I ask him to sing or not, he just will. So I'm going to take Willie Nelson.
17: All right. So far, you got Drew. I mean, sorry, you picked Drew Locke to win $1 million in a playoff game.
2: Yes.
17: So you went with Steph Curry, the last game of his career, front row seats, and then over Oprah, picked Willie Nelson to attend your wedding. And folks, that is the latest edition of Let's Make a Trade. Everyone was late on that, so we'll try it again. This is the last edition, or the most recent edition of Let's Make a Trade. All right.
2: Well done, Mark. You know what? I think that was your best.
17: Okay.
2: I just liked your topics. I don't like that you don't want me to give commentary.
17: No, I've got to slow you down a little bit because then it'll become you should do it this way. And, you were trying to do that with the ticket thing. Like, is it at home or is it away? I don't know.
2: It's just a guess. All right, Richie, you have a question.
18: Is Oprah going to be handing out gifts to everybody?
17: That's true. It's always possible.
2: Oh, you know, I should have thought about that. Willie's probably broke. And you know what? That was a big mistake on my part. Yeah, Willie's probably going to listen. Willie's probably taking some of the years.
17: Oprah probably has gifts under everybody's seats. It's possible.
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17: Yeah.
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19: I'm shocked. Do you want LeBron's finals? 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
2: So I want to feel the atmosphere. 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Screw up there.
17: It's Willie kick. Willie's out. 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
19: Coming up on the top end of the show, Sportsman Live, we're going to call Michelle Smallman and me, Chris Kane. I know it's only week five in the NFL, but I'll tell you the teams who are facing the season-defining must-win games. 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
21: In times like these, Nebraskans need a fighter in the corner. That's our Attorney General Mike Hilgers, protecting the American dream. Mike Hilgers has made bringing down costs for Nebraska families a top priority. That's why Hilgers fought big companies trying to raise our electrical bills. And while Hilgers went to court to put the brakes on hidden fees that drive up costs, and Hilgers has taken the fight to the scammers and fraudsters who prey on our neighbors. As a father of four, Mike Hilgers is holding big check accountable for misleading parents, and Hilgers defended parental rights in the classrooms. And when Biden tried to force Nebraska schools to let boys play girls' sports, Hilgers said, "Critical way." Now Mike Hilgers is fighting to defend Nebraska's water rights, and Hilgers is protecting Nebraska farmers and ranchers from crippling regulations that raise food prices. Fighting for what matters most, protecting the American dream. Our Attorney General, Mike Hilgers.
22: Paid for by friends of Mike Hilgers.
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25: Here's your Tri-Cities weather forecast. Daytime is approaching 84 this afternoon under mainly sunny skies. Southerly winds 8 to 15 miles per hour. Tonight, lows of along around 55. 82nd tomorrow, sunny skies. Dry with temps well above average Saturday and Sunday, and high in the upper 70s to the mid-80s. From the Weatherology Weather Center, I'm meteorologist Jennifer Wojcicki. I'm currently 83.
2: I called him Dennis.
6: Yeah, I heard. That was like a thing, right?
2: Yeah, that was his name's David. So this is some advice for you tomorrow. His name is David, not Dennis.
6: Yeah, I've never had that. That's kind of like a youth thing. I'll be good.
2: Well, I've never had that problem before either, but I did. But you're going to be here with him tomorrow. I will not, and then we'll be back together.
6: So I'm running the show, so I can do whatever I want.
2: Yeah, oddly, you're going to be driving the show. So for listeners, be prepared to hear a different Myron. When Myron runs the show, he has a different voice, and he, in some ways, is a different person. He sort of becomes professional. Like, actually, let's do something real quick before you go. Why don't you come into this segment as if you were hosting? Like, just read the intro and just bring us in.
6: Where's the intro?
2: This is it. Go.
6: I'm just reading it.
2: I'm just doing it. Matt Myron.
6: Right here, we're back in the mix like Jeff. 3 to 5 p.m. Thank you all, everybody.
2: See, you know us has a different voice.
6: It's not a different voice.
2: It's got completely different.
6: That's the exact same voice I'm doing.
2: You think your voice completely changed.
6: I'm talking just like I'm talking right now.
2: Let's do it again.
6: Okay. All right, it's Friday Fun Day here on Matt Myron. Thank you for joining us again. I'm Myron Metcalf. He's David.
2: That is a different voice.
6: Not a different voice at all.
2: Rachel, am I wrong?
25: No, it's
2: completely different. You are a different person when you are trying to drive.
6: I'm louder, maybe, but it's same exact.
18: No, you're a little smoother, Myron.
2: Let me give you more
6: same example. Exact.
2: The little things we read that they play during the commercial, the promo. Josh, do you have the promo for today? Myron read it during one of the breaks for tomorrow, and he did the voice again.
6: This is the voice. I don't have a voice.
2: Can you put one of those promos on the screen there, Josh? Are they still there?
6: It's the same voice I've used.
1: Same thing. It's the same voice. Maybe a little louder. It's the exact same.
2: No, it's not. You decide that you're like some sort of professional. Actually, we have it. This is, let's just play it. Go.
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2: You don't hear the
1: same voice. It's the exact same voice you're hearing. It's not what's different about it? It's louder. Same voice.
2: Rachel, help me describe what's different.
18: It's smoother. It's more like an old radio DJ.
2: It's
18: a radio DJ voice, not necessarily a
2: DJ. Exactly right.
1: Old radio DJ.
2: You sound like you're like, welcome back, everybody. It's Sunday morning.
1: This is the same voice. It'll be the same voice tomorrow when David Davis is my co-host.
2: I want to play something real quick. Okay. I think we can. Drake May was asked whether or not we had ever landed on the moon on WEI. Here's what he said.
7: I don't know about the moon. You know, I think I can see back in the day why we would put on the mask if we went there. But I'm not really sure 200% if we went there or not. I wouldn't say I'm leaning one way or the other. I just know I'm a little bit skeptical.
2: This is why I knew Drake May is going to be a failure. I knew he was before. First of all, 200%, not a percent. Not a percent chance. You only have 100, Drake J. 0 out of 100. 200 is not one of the percent chances. Secondly, we landed on the moon. I am 100% confident now Drake May will never win a Super Bowl.
1: Yeah, I mean, those turnovers are starting to make sense now. A little bit. The 200%. Also, you don't have to talk. You know what I mean? It's okay to just say, you know what, I don't have it. We landed on the moon. So you think Buzz Armstrong made it up? Like, come on, man. Nobody made it up.
2: You know how many people would tell you to make it up? And they would have to say,
1: in the 60s of all time. Like, in the 60s? Come on. Make anything
2: that happen. Is why Drake May has struggled this season. All right, I hope you enjoy yourself tomorrow with David Moss Jr. I'm looking forward to listening. Freddie and Harry is next. It's Love Friday, I believe. This has been Love. Whatever. This has been Love.
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23: I'm Doug Jubal, Sports Update on ESPN, your home for the National Football League. And tonight, the Dallas Cowboys host the Tampa Bay Buccaneers. Kickoff is set for 7:15, and at 7 o'clock, the lone remaining game of the Division Series of Major League Baseball playoffs. The Chicago White Sox up 2-1, hosting the Cleveland Guardians last night. Tampa Bay, the Dodgers, and Milwaukee Brewers all advanced on. Nebraska sophomore Rob Locker and Io Obiche, one of 16 players, added to the ABCA Player of the Year watch list today, giving the Huskers four total players on that list. With the sophomore Big Ten Player of the Week earlier this year, after helping the Huskers beat New Mexico, Baylor, and Georgia Tech with 33 kills, she's currently ranked 5th in the Big Ten and 14th nationally in hitting percentage. And the Huskers are now the only undefeated team in Division I after Pittsburgh was beaten by SMU last night. And the Huskers are at 15th ranked in Indiana, who they are 25-1 against all time. Action coming up at 5:30 on the Big Ten Network. A team that likes to move quickly, comparing them a little bit to Maryland. Head coach Danny Busboom Kelly says they'll have to have a solid blocking game.
8: One of the biggest things is getting those hands over early, and as a blocker, in your brain,
18: and you think I got to be big and touch this ball and kind of create a shadow. And that's not the case against a fast offense. You just got to be over and match their speed. And
8: They're playing in Maryland at 6 o'clock. Husker football continuing for Indiana football, defending national champions, coming in at 11 a.m. here on ESPN this Saturday. They've got a two-headed monster at running back, even after an injury to number one. Chloe Mitchell to start the season, Turbo Richard and Lee Beebe are both averaging 100 yards a game for Coach Kurt Zagnetti. And the defensive coordinator Rob Orr says there's not a lot of difference between the two.
9: It's amazing how similar they are at times in the way they read and respond to blocks. What impresses me about them most is they'll run out of bounds. They're going to tackle, go to work, but I think they have a good roster back there, and I think they run away their coach.
8: Big Ten Media Day is continuing in Chicago today. The men are up. Head coach Fred Hoyer, joined by Bryce Sanford, preseason All Big Ten, and Braden Frager. Everybody wants to talk to the Huskers coming up their record breaking season. Big Hoyer talked to the Big Ten.
10: The thing that I'm really happy about is that team will always be recognized. It was such a special group of guys. From the first day that we put that group together, and we came in for practice in June, I knew we had a great group. There was no agendas, no distractions. Everybody accepted their role. But the way that team came together and stayed connected, we battled adversity. Our team never hung their heads. Picked 14, and when you look at us from an individual standpoint, we probably weren't overly impressed.
8: Nebraska this year picked fifth in the preseason official poll for the women. They are trying to make a move to get deeper into the tournament. Brent Crimson leading the way, and head coach Henry Williams talked about where she made strides in her second year with the Huskers.
18: I think in year two, she just knew a little bit more what to expect from the Big Ten Conference. And, you know, without Alexis Markowski in the lineup in her sophomore season,

0: Feet of Lexington from 12 to 2, and they are just about ready to get underway with Blue River and Creed. Tomorrow, we can hear St. Cecilia Central City's best of 3-7 over final beginning at 12 noon. Looks like one of the intercontinentals on KHAS. Cozen Division, Newman and Carney Haslett will host Guardian Angels tomorrow. Centura Central Valley will host Rand West at 1.
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2: On Wednesday, we saw four Major League Baseball playoff games. Three teams were eliminated, but only one team was swept. That team, the New York Yankees. As they lose game number three to the Tampa Bay Rays in division, of course, by a 4-3 score. The Yankees swept in three games. Aaron Boone, as the manager of the Yankees, has a losing record in the postseason. They have gone 17 seasons without a World Series title. And we constantly say something has to change for this organization that is always World Series or bust. But we must then ask the question, what is going to change? Are they going to fire their general manager, Brian Cashman? It doesn't seem like it. Are they going to fire their manager, Aaron Boone, who has never won a World Series for them as a manager? Doesn't seem like it. Are they going to trade their injured best player, Aaron Judge? Doesn't seem like it. Insanity is doing the same thing all over again year after year. I'm not saying the Yankees are insane, but it seems like the same thing is going to happen next year. Coming up in 60 seconds, better get done.
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2: The Dallas Cowboys and Tampa Bay Bucks play tonight on Thursday Night Football. Dallas is 2-2. They're playing at home. The Bucks are winless at 0-4. Baker Mayfield is not playing. A guy by the name of Jalen Daniels, all credit to him, undrafted rookie free agent out of Kansas, is the starting quarterback. Dallas is getting healthier. Tyler Smith across their offensive line. Their all-pro player is coming back to play tonight. We are now at the point. It's not about whether or not you think the Cowboys can win the NFC East. We're now at the
6: point. So, 75 years.
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8: 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Carney. 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

0: This Nebraska team is more ready for this moment. And listen, that's been a couple of regimes ago. You've got a different world of college football with the portal and the NIL war chest. But it ultimately comes down to first and foremost talent acquisition, evaluation, and then coaching that talent. Are they in positions to win? Can you out-scheme, out-think, out-game plan, and ultimately out-execute your opponents? Indiana is so good, right? They are so good, they are talented, and they got one of the best areas at talent evaluation. Kind of profile that with saying through his career this week. That being said, this is a different Nebraska team. This is a different Nebraska team. That Nebraska team in 19 against Ohio State had some talent, but nothing compared to that Buckeye squad. It was just NFL loaded and big game tested. They didn't blink. They just kind of went out and handled business like the trained killers. This Michigan team came in. Same thing, man. Same mold. Championship material, championship quality. And they didn't blink. They just went out and annihilated. And even, you look at some past seasons for Nebraska. Is Nebraska a team that's closer to some of these other teams they've lost to, like a Michigan or an SC last year or an Iowa? I mean, in past years, Nebraska is a better team and a better program right now, but better compared to 2023, 2019, 2024. They should be. They better be. But does that equate to four quarters of Star Five football where they're in a position to win? I don't know.
1: Well, I think the first team to look at, and there are some performances that give you scar tissue where Nebraska has a big time moment and they pull down their leg and it's 56-7.
0: Part of that's the other guy. I mean, part of that is who you're playing.
1: But part of that is also, you have a big time opponent and a big time opponent. It's playing in a big time game, and you're going to get their full effort, and you realize that you're not playing good. That's what I think has happened more often than not. And this is, don't get it twisted, there is a 0% chance I think that Indiana is going to overlook this game. Could they come out flat potentially? I don't think we'd be overlooking. There's no way that Cignetti this week of practice is not going to be giving his full effort to beating Nebraska. The team's going to know how important this one is. I mean, we've talked this week, and Gary and I talked about it briefly yesterday with the, is there any chance Indiana has a look at spot? Pretty much no. That's not who Indiana is. They're going to prepare like this is the national championship this week. So I'm going to look at this situation compare the 2024 roster to the one that went to Indiana. And I think this team that Nebraska's playing this week with Indiana is probably better than that 2024 team you played against Indiana. But I think the team beat up this year is much better than the team you took to Bloomington 2 years ago. I just looked across the roster. I think you have a quarterback that fits your system better and also is a true freshman playing in a tough environment. I like the top running back that you have with Jamal Roll, assuming he is a go and he's going to be RB1.
0: He's going to go. How good will he be as a true freshman?
1: The wide receivers that you're brought up there is Jamal Banks, Isaiah Neor, Jalen Lloyd. I know Ja'Cory Barnes is a true freshman, but that was like the receiving core you had. The offensive line, I think he's better. The offensive line that you roll with, Bloomington was Corcoran at left tackle, Justin Evans at guard, Ben Scott at center, Lutowski at right guard, Bryce been hurt right tackle. The fine offensive line, I do think the offensive line this year is better than that. You look across the defense, especially the back seven, the linebackers were Bullock, Mekhi Bear, MJ Sherman was kind of the rush, and then your defensive backfield, you had Tommy Hill, Isaac Givers, Malcolm Hartsaw, was Sean Singleton still healthy for that one?
0: No, he got 24.
1: He got hurt in that Michigan game, so he wasn't going to
0: go. No, he got cheap shot.
1: So then you had Buford back there at safety, and you had Sierra right playing the other corner spot. I think that back seven that you put on the field right now is better than that back seven. I think the skill position, the talent you have on offense is better than the quarterback you have leading it. The one place where we'll find out on Saturday is probably the defensive line, but I think generally top to bottom, the team that you're taking Memorial Stadium this weekend, you take on the Indiana team is better than it was 2 years ago.
2: I also think point blank, you have to be able to answer yes to that question of, hey, are you better? Because you have gone into the portal, you have spent money to be a better team and to be a more mature and more prepared team. And I think that, to me, is the biggest difference. There's probably a talent improvement, but it's the fact that you have guys who have been in positions before, who have reps under their belt who have matured, you're not going to have the moment where someone just has a brain fart out on the field ideally. And you have maturity in almost every single position. You have it at your QB. Your running back area is kind of your youngest group because you're led somewhat by your true freshman, but then he's running into an offensive line of older guys. Quasi Gilmer being the, you know, in his fourth year now and having some time at UCLA. You have a lot of older and mature and experienced veterans on your team. And I also think you have a leader on the offense and you have a leader on the defense. Anthony Calandria can go out there and lead your team, and Owen Shambles can go out there and get his defensive guys in position. And I think that's huge for you to have those point people on each side of the ball.
0: It's critical. And it's what won Indiana a championship last year. And Aiden Fisher, linebacker a year ago. He had Mendoza quarterback, and then he had all the toys and talent surrounding him. Anonymous suggests in the 2021 team would keep it within 10.
1: They would have found a way to have a win score loss.
2: They would have made it
1: would
2: happen.
1: Would have been incredible.
0: They would have covered the number.
1: It's still shocking.
0: It's
1: still shocking that that team won one conference game and had a positive scoring margin in conference play. You'll never see that again. You will never in your life see that again. Thank you, Pat Fitzgerald, for letting me crack your own score.
0: You'll never ever see that again. Let's spend a little bit more time here on will it be different or the same old. I think this Nebraska football team is a squad that is probably very solid in that top three tier, right, where give or take they'll have a chance to be better than in the standings than maybe in Iowa and for sure in Illinois. They'll probably fight with Wisconsin and Minnesota like that. We'll see what happens with UCLA and Northwestern, where they kind of shake out with their schedules as well. Nebraska's got a difficult rest of the schedule, too. You know, what can you take from Saturday? How close is this Nebraska team to contention with one of the three perceived playoff teams? How close is Nebraska in contention to delivering that home win? And then what does this also kind of lay out from a gap in coaching / gap in talent? What's that gap look like? How close, how better, how worse are you? You'll know that Saturday, and you'll need to put that in your back pocket, good winner, good, bad, or ugly, for next Saturday for Ohio State, for Iowa. So, yeah, they need to play well on Saturday. Right now, I'm feeling that it's a bonus if they win, right? I mean, that's quite honestly a surprise if they win. But if they can really show, from a coaching standpoint, from a scheme and a game plan standpoint, from an execution standpoint, what I worry about on Saturday for Nebraska fans is the couple of turnovers which haven't happened. I worry about a couple of us in Nebraska going back to Maryland. And listen, they had about 5 or 6 big plays. Indiana can do that, have done that this season. And then ultimately, can you go make a play and can you go make more plays consistently in some pressure situations? It's gonna come down to that, where Nebraska gets a stop, Nebraska forces a turnover. Nebraska's good, consistently good. Like first down against the sledgehammer run game, they're tackling at a high level, and ultimately they are in their own way with penalties. Can't you see a false start, screwed up drive where you got to settle for 3, and then because of the wind or whatever, it's a wide right kick, or you get stalled and you're not able to fill the field position because your punting average is your punting average, especially with the conditions we're talking about. And then What do you get from your run game? What do you get from your offensive line? And what do you get from your freshman running back, who I think is going to be a really good one? It might be too soon to ask him to be a great one. And I think he's a great running back to do
2: Because the Hoosiers are going to take
0: a
2: wind out of your sails a couple times during the game. That's inevitable playing this good of a team, so you can't do it to yourself. Because the fact of the matter is that Indiana is the better team coming into Memorial. Nebraska just has to find a way to be the better team on that specific day. Even if Nebraska wins on Saturday, no one's going to walk out saying, yeah, Nebraska's top three. They're seven. So Nebraska's the top seven in the country. That's not going to happen, but it's that you outplay them on a specific Saturday.
1: I'm kind of in the camp of no moral but what's going to take? What's going to take to show the country, hey, this Nebraska this year is legit, is a win? You played Michigan close last year, did it better? And you walk away from that game and be like, oh man, Nebraska, no eye test plays in there. But no one walked away from that game nationally and thought, yeah, this Nebraska team is just legit.
0: I think you walk away from that Michigan game going, that's damn like a new Where do you stack up against this team? And you can walk away saying a lot of different things, but ultimately you need to say, all right, man, this is where the program's at in year four. They're close, they're right there. And it's not close against a team that's still out of the playoff. It's not close against a team that's on the playoff periphery. It's not close against a 7 or 8 win football team. It's you're close against a team that'll be in the playoffs. And if you can do that, and then grow from it, and then go get a playoff caliber win later in the season because you have two more on the schedule, we think, and still hold the court, and set you up as to, all right, where do you stand up? Where do you stack up? And then what do you do with it after that? Even if you don't get it done, does it give you the ability to get it done if somebody else of this caliber? And then I hold the court, not that.
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0: But I think Husker fans need to expect to win the game on Saturday. Obviously, those expectations don't make excuses. I look at the air quote field of battle, there's somebody that there's different ways that go into a win and go into a loss. One is the team that is playing. You're playing in full tilt. You're playing to the best of your ability. And it's not always going to be perfect. But more times than not, you play somebody. Sometimes you get a little help from the opponent and vice versa. And sometimes the other guy's just better than you. And when I look at this paper, when I look at this film, it's just Indiana's a better team coming in. Indiana's a better team with what they've been able to do. Now, Husker Matt, it's okay to expect to win, but the boss texts us to me, says it is going to be a tough fight. And that's, when's the last time you saw Nebraska kind of exceed expectations for you? When they went into a ball game and they just, wow, man, that was a real nice surprise. Once upon a time, because of Texas.
1: Ohio State 2 years ago?
0: Yeah, right.
1: Coming to Columbus and gave the Buckeyes all they could handle.
0: Leading in the fourth quarter.
2: I'll also say the Colorado game. You came out really hot in that.
0: You should have named your score in the second half. It was just like, it wasn't over yet. That was the field. But you jumped all over. You're right. The first half. Yeah, and it was... So can you kind of like get to that level? And that's a question, right? Like what's Nebraska's optimum level right now? Is it what you saw against North Dakota? Is it what you saw against some of these lesser teams? You just don't know yet against a team of this caliber. And there's a lot left on your schedule. Maybe not to Indiana's pedigree, but there's plenty of other teams in this league that are going to test you better than Maryland and Michigan State.
1: And also, in this conversation, when you talk about games where Nebraska's come out and surprised, maybe Colorado being an exception, I feel like you've gotten teams whenever it was a case of them potentially overlooking. That's why I said back in the first segment, I don't think this is a situation where Indiana is going to be overlooking you. I mean, probably 90,000 in their first big road test. Like, Sagnano's going to do everything he can to get his guys ready. Now, is there a possibility that guys that weren't on the Indiana team last year shrink in this moment? Josh Hoover's biggest environment he's probably going to have ever played in his college career in this moment for him. How does he respond in that moment? You look at a guy like Turbo Richard as well. I mean, there's nothing that you're going to be playing in Boston College that's similar to going from playing from 90,000 at Memorial Stadium on a minimum kickoff. That is a factor that you won't know until they get on the field, but you have a feeling that Sagnano's history that he's going to have his guys ready to play. But when you think about the performance of Nebraska, it's surprising. It's been so many where it just feels like, I mean, I don't think Ohio State 2 years ago took Nebraska seriously.
0: No, they were looking ahead. They were looking ahead, and I think Indiana was the following week. And Nebraska just kind of boat raced the week before. Nebraska came in a little PO. there's that element of it.
1: Well, I think that was the Michigan team the year before they won the national championship, where Adrian Martinez stumbled after picking the first down in fourth quarter. Probably another situation where Michigan overloaded what in that game, Memorial Stadium was going to be. Maybe trying to think of the game where Nebraska is.
0: Nebraska outcoached Michigan that day on the offensive team.
1: Was that 21? That was the best three-man team in the country.
0: In second reference.
1: It also helped get Cade McNamara, the quarterback for Michigan. He had to get back there.
0: They also had that run as Michigan's running game. They ran for two bills.
1: Yeah, it was a corner. It was a corner in the end zone.
0: Yeah. 50 yards.
1: It's corn cob celebration.
0: We aren't gonna chance it with McNamara throwing the football. We're just gonna hand it off. I worry about that. I worry about the levy break. You did you up Led Zeppelin with turbo insurance? I really do worry about these tackles and Nebraska being able to stand it consistently. I love the offensive line. And that's not to like throw shade at this Nebraska team. I just there's just a level they may not be at.
1: And another concern that I have, we'll get to the phone lines here in just a second, is does Memorial Stadium get that, oh no, here we go again?
0: I think you have that in town and around the state a little bit anyway, because going into this big game, I mean, it's been a long time, and we've touched on the score tissue. It's there. Like, you feel obligated because you're such a great fan base to show and be loud and be a 12th man. There's a lot of party, and it's like, dude, am I really going to drop 500 grand this weekend and go watch what could be a bludgeon? There's that other side of the coin.
1: And don't fool yourself. If you get that, oh no, here we go again, antsy feeling in the crowd, or maybe it's the team. I mean, Nebraska's got to do something early that gives the crowd hope. That, oh, this year is different.
0: No,
1: Nebraska's got to finish the challenge.
0: I don't disagree. Is that the horn?
2: We got Husker Russ with us.
0: Husker Russ, thanks for calling in. What do you say?
7: Hey, I'm ready for Saturday. I've been working in the 3M and the 600 level for 12 years. I've been through Bo and Riley and Tom Todd. And now Little. And I'm just telling you, I kind of looked at this past today. And I think that would you agree that we played similar schedules as far as the quality of opponents between both of us and Indiana?
0: They've both been feasting on cupcakes for the non conference. I think Northwestern's a pretty good football team in Indiana. You had a fight to get with them.
7: Right, and I agree with that. So if you look at the averages, they've outscored their opponents 44-11. On average, we've outscored our opponents on average 44-14. So that tells me that, one of them actually scoring some points this year. And that we can compete with these guys. I know there's a lot of factors, but to me, this team feels different. My son and I, Jace from Columbus, went to the game last week as fans, and he was pretty distraught when it was 23-14. And I kept telling him, this team's different, they're going to find a way. And pretty soon, here comes the pick six, here comes the 34-0 run. And I attribute that to, we all knew Maryland was coming off a 50-point loss. We're coming off of a win in Michigan State, and Michigan State is up and coming. That's where we were at. And we had our mind on Indiana. We weren't thinking about Maryland until we got punched in the mouth. We got punched in the mouth, and we went on a 34-0 run. So I don't think it's as far-fetched to say that we're not going to be able to, I'm not saying we're winning, but I'm going to say it's going to be a very competitive game. Because this team just feels different. We just feel like they're more mature. It feels like they're confident. We got a quarterback. He's a team player. I think the chemistry in the locker room is better. I think they're going to play harder for him. He's just one of the guys. And I really see this as being a close game. I think that our fans, we need to be jacked when we come in that stadium on Saturday. We need to be jacked in pregame. We need to be jacked when the game starts. And we need to be jacked and throughout the game and get everything they've got, because this is an opportunity to play in their advantage and win this game. And just to know, you're in first place in the Big Ten.
0: And that's what you're paying Russ, guys, on the roster to do. That's what you're paying your head coach to do. And I'll ask you this, is competitive good enough for you as a fan?
7: If we're competitive and it's fourth quarter, it's going to suck if we lose a close game, right? But if we're competitive and we're in it to the end, and there's a little bit better at the end, I'm okay with that, simply because you've got a recruiting class that's coming in next year that is very high. These kids want to see results, and you want to hold on to these kids for the future. Our schedule is much better next year. Hold on to Calandria and, Liverpool next year. So this game is very important for many reasons. And for me, to be competitive, but by God, if we're good enough to be competitive, why not go win this thing? Nobody thought we could ever make it to the Sweet 16, including myself. Nobody ever thought that was possible.
0: Russ, appreciate it, man. That's a good phone call. Appreciate you listening to us and jumping on. Thanks for the time.
7: Let's go get it, you guys. Let's go get it.
0: I can hear from Russ. This is on the average this morning.
1: If they do get it done, where's the fan base take the goal? Salt Creek?
0: No.
1: Oak Lake?
0: Homes Lake? No, it's going to tour.
1: It's a bad time for O Street to be closed. Like, we're right down O Street.
0: It might be the perfect time for O Street to be closed.
1: All right. No, but there's holes in the street.
0: Well, there's always been kind of holes.
2: No, it's decimated.
1: It's like a 20-foot ditch. It's just two blocks. Just toss in the ditch.
0: They get it handled. All right. No beer will be safe. That might be the case when there's a draw. They're going to tour it through the rail bar. They're going to take it out on the street. And they're going to march it from 9th and 0 all the way to 84th and 0. And then they might take part of the goalpost and detour and throw part of it in Holmes Lake.
1: Well, you could turn the goalpost into the world's largest beer loop.
2: Ooh.
1: That's an idea.
0: Creative.
1: There's a lot of great options where you take the goalpost.
0: Well, and we'll get more of your calls here. Yes, 489-1240 will get in. 800-825-5865, more of your comments in the stream is Kevin in Texas, because there is no blackout or some other silly gimmick. We have a puncher's chance. We're much, quote, older than many teams in the Big Ten. My top is the 2006 version of the defending champs against Texas in that Texas round. Lost. Yeah, that was good. Good ball game. No purified Brandon Jackson showing up.
8: Good, and Jaden Daniels has been banged up. The Giants are in first place, but they're in first place with Jameis Winston as their starting quarterback. Maybe soon to be J.J. McCarthy, but definitively no Jackson Dart. So yeah, Dallas Cowboys, 2-2, home against a winless team. You better win tonight, and you better win the NFC East. For the ESPN Radio Sports Beat, I'm Evan Cohen.
9: I'm Chad Ryder with breaking news. Las Vegas Aces center Asia Wilson has won a record 5th WNBA MVP, becoming the first player in league history to win 3 straight MVPs. There's still one divisional round baseball postseason series left. Game 4 of the ALDS tonight in Chicago. White Sox lead the best in 5. 2 games to 1 looking to finish it up. The starter is lefty Hagan Smith. Cleveland goes to lefty 12-game winner Parker Messick. He's on ESPN Radio in the Apple Cup starting at 7:30 Eastern. The Dodgers taking on the Brewers in the NLCS for the second straight season. And it'll be the Rays versus either the White Sox or Guardians in the ALCS. Tampa Bay swept the Yankees in Game 3 for ALCS last night in the Bronx. Yankees three-time ALMVP Aaron Judge, a potential offseason of the Rays.
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0: Back to you on the Alex Jones Sports Show. Chris Schmidt, Elijah Herbal, out on the wild. The Alex Jones Sports Show presents you by Charlotte Lee, the Brooklyn Company, or title shot, 489-1204. We're trying to get through on the phone line. Please play a room for you in the swing as well. We'll get our starting five shot eyes. Jeremiah Searles, 20-minute warning. Searles, what's he see and say about Saturday? Jamie Burks, NFL Thoughts, Burks, best, BurksBeach.com. And my big question mark is the line of scrimmage for Nebraska and how they'll hold up, how they'll perform. I know these best intentions are going to be there. What does Indiana have on both sides of the football, really? I think you can get a quarterback play to push. I mean, as nice as Hoover's been for Indiana, and Landry has been such a catalyst for the Big Red. You know, if we're looking at its pros and cons, you look at Indiana's backfield, that's a pro. It's not that Nebraska's backfield is a con at all. They're just different styles of backs. It's going to be vital. Let's talk about a couple of things. One, the ask of true freshman Jamal Rule and what Nebraska's run game needs to produce against the team that's allowed 3 100-yard rushers in 3 games. And the other side of it, too, the advantage, I guess, can we say, with the old time or question mark on the end of that word, advantage with Nebraska's line, right? We know Whittington and Williams-Winery are two guys that have a ton of upside, and Whittington has been that better along with Anthony Jones. Can they have ball games? And can Chambliss have a ball? I mean, I'm going through the Rolodex here and Bogle usually is with us this time of day, and again with us on Saturday. Brandon Bogle wrote an amazing cover story a while back when Mike Riley was fired. And whatever you thought of Mike Riley was really good at that. Wow. Mike Riley was very good at. How did he pull that off with Oregon State, right? And he did it a lot in his career. He did it in Lincoln against Michigan State. He's one of very few people to beat Pete Carroll in his payroll back at USC. But he knocked off number one USC once upon a time. And Bose's column was the anatomy of upset. So to get into this a little bit, Nebraska has some pieces. How well can Shue Whittington, right? He's put on some weight, but his quickness is his advantage.
1: Quickness is his advantage. Essentially, defensively, your portal guys all have to play portal games. You need Anthony Jones to be great setting the edge. You need Shue Whittington to cause some havoc on the inside. I guess, simply put, he needs to be a guy that commands a double team. If he commands a double team, it opens up so much for you. I look at Foster and I look at Chambliss as guys that can go roam free on that back end and go make some plays. The thing about Turbo Richard is he's a super patient running back. He lets his blocks develop. Indiana's offensive line, effort-wise, might be the best offensive line in the country. Those guys don't stop moving their feet. They don't get disengaged. They just keep on blocking. Eventually, Turbo Richard takes his hole. I'll be looking at 30 yards later getting tackled by the safety on the sideline. Like, if you can eat up a double team on the inside, keep an Indian offensive lineman from getting the second level, free up Foster Chambers to go make the play, you feel a lot better. But he's got to earn his money. Set the edge, as I mentioned, Anthony Jones has to make his money making sure that you do kind of squeeze down the edge and keep Turbo Richard to the inside, giving your linebackers a chance to go make the play. I need Winery to be one of those guys that's going to wreak some havoc off the edge. Where Anthony Jones, I'd like to see him be a little bit more playing with himself technique-wise, setting the edge. Like, Winery's a guy, you got to let your athleticism be on display this weekend. You got to be a guy that is a 6'7" athletic freak and give the Indian offensive line problems. All three of those guys have to play probably the best games possible. So, with Chambliss has to be solved in the back end. You need both of your linebackers to be really, really good tacklers. Richard and VB can both break a tackle and make you look silly. That front seven's got so much put on them, so much responsibility, so much put on them. But the key here is if Indiana, I'm not saying you're going to completely shut it down, but again, if they can't trust their rushing attack on second down and seven, second down and eight, it gives you a lot of opportunities in the back end to go make a splash play. Because if there's a part of your defense that can go make a splash play, your secondary, and you're going to need some splash plays.
2: It's such an interesting dynamic because you probably need most of your D linemen to have the best game they've had in the Husker uniform, but you also need to avoid a situation where any of them feel like they have to be Superman. You've done a good enough job of establishing a roster, and if everyone does their job, you'll be good enough to stand strong against a really good team. That's not the question of if do you have the pieces. You have the pieces, they just have to execute it. And to your point, Elijah, Turbo Richard, he's good at finding holes, but it's his patience, like you talked about, that is so dangerous. And so if you can get a great initial push at the line and not give him the hole to just fly through, because his acceleration to me is what just jumped off the thumb against Rogers, is that he's, you know, finding his way through a small hole at the line, and the next thing you know, like you said, Elijah, he's way down near the end zone. You know, maybe he does the same thing as well. So he's more so, once they get past the line of scrimmage, and they just accelerate, and then they bring it down. If you can win the battle at the line of scrimmage, I don't think that the 2 minute muscle you're running back hurts you as much.
0: The question here is, you know, will Nebraska be ready? That phone call from Russ, he says, I'll take a close to calls, right? Be competitive. And I think Nebraska fans, Nebraska fans appreciate great effort, and if a better team wins on Saturday, or a better team comes into Memorial Stadium and beats you, you know, they get football. Nebraska fans get football, they understand that.
1: But if you're good enough to lose close, you're good enough to win.
0: What decides that? It's a close ball game, it's, you know, two or three plus, right? And is it Turbo Richard on third and three that busts you up like he did against Northwestern? Is it Charlie Becker back shoulder, right? I mean, against your best. That, all right, say Andrew Marshall has seven pass breakups, does a Ralph Brown tribute, but
2: Baker, and then right now, I mean, in my opinion, that's Indiana. They've shown it all year long, and they have so many different tools to make one more play. If Nebraska's making one more play, especially with a big one, it's like probably a Calandria-Gilmer connection, where I can't sit here and say, okay, it's going to be a Richard run, a BB run, a Becker reception, a Marsh reception. There's so many options.
1: Multiple choices. I guess the eye test will matter here, but I just am not of the opinion here on Thursday that you'll be walking away from the Royals game and being happy after a first loss. Disappointed, sure. Maybe, okay, this team can compete. They're better than they were last year, but this is Nebraska.
2: Could you be happy, though, on, like, Sunday or Monday morning?
0: Oh, you'll come around. If you go play as well as Coach McBride tells us on Mondays, you play as hard and as best as you could, you gave it everything you had, and you still come up short, you can at least look yourself in the mirror. Omaha Southpaw says, I bet Indiana -7.5 if Nebraska wins. I win either way. More comments in the stream.
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1: Which location?
0: Because the one you're thinking of, Black Hills Brandon, is not open. It's downtown 14,
1: whatever. Honestly, we all know what you're talking about. If you went to college, you know. More than 5 years ago, you spent at least one night where you don't remember.
0: It's got a lot of Saturday, Sunday mornings there. You don't remember.
1: We'll take a couple of those photos. The bar, the bar? We can shoot that down tour.
0: Yeah, no, I think you need to go to the bar, the bar.
2: We got Paul in line with us. He called at the end of last break, or last segment, and we're trying to get him on.
0: No, that's fine. Paul, thanks for calling back. Welcome in. How are you?
17: I'm excited because I got my shield redone. It's looking awesome.
0: Send us a pic, man, of the shield. We'll put it out on the Twitter handle. Are you going to be able to lend that shield to the front against this Indiana Russian attack?
17: I think that's against NCAA rules, but I'm getting.
0: There's not much anymore that's against NCAA rules, Paul, so you just go ahead and...
17: 17-pound piece of metal, I think that's got to be a problem.
1: Elijah's
0: truck knife. But what are you feeling on Saturday if you made a decision?
17: I haven't really made a decision. My heart says Nebraska, 35, Indiana, 31, but that's just really hope and pray, and just because I'm such a big Husker fan that I've got to go with the Huskers every day. The head says, what are you next?
0: Well, is there a tug of war going on there? We're going to play amateur psychologists, I think, you know. Is there a little bit of oh no in the back of your mind?
17: Until the fumbles and the pass interceptions and anything else that goes wrong, if it goes wrong, I'll be doing fine until the watershed is straight.
0: Paul, send us a pic of the shield.
17: I'll send it just to the same the call in line number, whatever you want to do.
0: Let's see, man.
1: The AJ Sports Show at gmail.com.
0: Yeah, send it to that email.
17: And the reason I called you was to ask you this hypothetical. You're worried about this Indiana game. If someone guaranteed you they're looking to the future, they had a crystal ball, they've been 100% correct every time they were making their predictions, and they told you Nebraska would be 8-3 going into the Iowa game, but you would be what? Happy?
0: Yeah, I think if you're a Nebraska fan...
2: Because 9 wins is about threshold for being a competitive team.
0: I mean, nine wins in the Big Ten is almost a playoff discussion.
17: Well, yeah, but that means you have to beat Iowa and Iowa. That's to be seen. If you're 8-3 going into the Iowa game, you got to figure, well, what were the three? Indiana, Oregon, Ohio State.
1: But if you're 8-3, there's progress, there's a foundation for the future. You're taking care of business, you need the teams that you
0: should you look like.
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20: I think this is to tell the world one way or another that Jalen Hurts is a real deal.
8: I think they're okay with Jalen Hurts not being good. That's how I look at it. I think they're going to tear this thing down. They took away arguably his best receiver. His tight end, his go-to guy, is not healthy. His offensive line is completely in shambles right now. Although Markel Bell is an enormous human being at right tackle, 6'9", 380, whatever he is. So like, that should be a help. And I think what they're going to do over the next year plus is determine for the world whether or not Jalen Hurts is the man. Because no one would say that Josh Allen could not overcome anyone removed from the bench. No one could sit there and say Patrick Mahomes couldn't overcome anyone removed from the bench. I don't think they like Jalen Hurts as much as I like Jalen Hurts.
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9: I'm John Ryder, Las Vegas Aces center Asia Wilson has won a record 5th WNBA MVP award, becoming the first player in league history to win 3 straight MVPs. One more baseball postseason game tonight as the divisional round continues, with the Guardians looking to stay alive before deciding Game 5 after a 9-3 win over the White Sox yesterday. Cleveland manager Steve Vogt.
20: I think pressure's external. You only feel the pressure you put on yourself. So we have pressure today. Win or go home. So it's no different tomorrow. Win or go home. We have an opportunity to win a ball game, get back to Cleveland.

0: 4-1 game tonight. The Chicago White Sox at home once again. Tries to close out Cleveland. The first pitch just after 7. Bottom of the hour, Nebraska volleyball will be back in action. And today, sophomore middle blocker Maya Obishi, one of 16 players across the country, to be added to the midseason National Player of the Year watch list. She is already fifth in the Big Ten and 14th nationally in hitting percentage. Mark Jackson, Harper Murray, and Bergen Riley are on the preseason watch list. As far as tonight goes, Indiana loves to move that off quickly.
1: It was kind of nice
0: because
1: we prepped Maryland, you know, and they went really fast, so playing two probably the faster teams in the conference for close proximity is a little bit of an advantage because we just prepped a fast offense last week, and now obviously they're very different teams.
0: Hoosiers are 15th in the country at 10-3. They're 1-25 all time against Nebraska. The Big Ten Network coverage begins at 5:30. Nebraska soccer on the road tonight at Maryland at 6 o'clock. Nebraska football also gets Indiana this week, Saturday at 11 here on ESPN. Not only do they have great defense, but that offense is getting the job done. Two quarterbacks that are averaging 100 yards plus per game. And Josh Cooper taking over for Heisman Trophy winner Mendoza has done just fine himself with a 71% completion rate. Rob Orch, Nebraska's defensive coordinator.
2: He's operating their system. He's taking a ton of free access. Corners are off right now. Our safeties are off. There's a lot of stealing going on the perimeter right now. He hasn't forced a ton of throws. They've got him in the red zone a few times, but nothing that, you know, an early down to release run and a surprise pass in situations where he's been able to convert. But yeah, he just has to put the ball on the way.
0: Big Ten basketball media days going on in Chicago today. The man everybody wants to talk to, the Huskers, Fred Sanford, Brady Frager, and head coach Fred Hoiberg after the amazing season that set so many records last year. Hoiberg talking to the Big Ten Network.
3: That team played together so well all season long. But those accomplishments, you know, for that team to come back after 1-90, to be recognized as the team that did a lot of firsts, you know, winning 20 straight, getting the 2 seed in a loaded Big Ten conference, and then getting those first couple of NCAA tournament wins and to share with the fans.
0: And for the Nebraska women, they, of course, will be leaning on Britt Prince, even though there's some great returning starters from last year. Prince getting ready for her junior year, head coach Amy Williams.
4: To watch her make big-time shots throughout her high school career, her club basketball career, and then into her college career, I think she's always had a level of confidence because of the work ethic that she has.
0: And district softball continuing today, Connie playing an elimination game in Lincoln. Hastings advancing on, having an 8-run second inning against Grand Island Central Catholic. Crusaders earlier today had beaten Plattsmouth Northwest. Takes care of North Platte. Also, York winning today in the B4 as they eliminated Aurora 10-0. And Adam Central won their first game today over Lexington 12-2. They're currently playing Blue River. Tomorrow, Hastings St. Cecilia will host Central City, and you'll be able to hear Game 1 beginning at noon on KHAS Radio. All of these are best of three finals. Bernie Catholic hosting Guardian Angels tomorrow. Cozad at Bishop Newman. Saturday, Centura Central Valley will be hosting Reading Central. High school football, Overton will be forfeiting their final three games of the season in a release. Last night, they said due to recent injuries, they have made the difficult decision to forfeit the remaining football games in the 2026 season. They started with low numbers at the beginning of the year, had already forfeited games to Twin Loop and Cambridge, Blue Hill, Southern Valley, and Pleasanton for the final three games on the schedule. Hastings St. Cecilia is at Arcadia Loop City tonight. You can hear it on KHAS Radio, and that gets underway at 7 o'clock tomorrow. Kearney Catholic will be at Sydney here on ESPN at 7. Kearney High will be at Lincoln Standing Bear at 7 on the Vibe at 98.9. Volleyball, the Centennial Conference Tournament underway today. Omaha Concordia and Bishop Newman are hosting pool play action. Kearney Catholic, Toronto Central Catholic, and Hastings St. Cecilia all playing games tonight in Omaha. And they all have two more pool play games at Lincoln Christian on Saturday. And the top teams will then advance on to the finals, which you'll be able to see on News Channel Nebraska Television. Regular season action tonight. Hastings is hosting State Red Aurora and North Platte and Triangular. Adams Central is at Holdridge, Kearney High is at Columbus, and Grand Isle is at Miller West Plus Conference Cross Country continuing today. And that is a look at sports.
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0: We got football this weekend. It's just, you just gotta live through Tuesday and Wednesday in the fall to get to Thursday for the weekend.
1: Well, what about Maxion? You have like the Tuesday night Sun Belt Wednesday night.
0: Listen, no. It's Conference USA during the week right now. I draw the line somewhere. You got to draw the line somewhere. The Conference USA on a Tuesday is where I draw that line.
2: Well, you have no doubt that Phil Long of Hughes Network is doing a great job with the Big Red, of course. And Charles, I want to go back to your playing experience in the NFL, and of course, Nebraska, and the token line. You got to treat them all the same. That's wonderful. And you guys in the locker room, I'm sure, do. On the outside, not so much. And there's a little bit extra giddy up, perhaps, for some opponents versus others. Take me through that, man. What's the experience like as a player getting ready for a top 10 or even being a top 10?
0: Yeah, it's one of those things where, yes, you have to have a nameless, faceless opponent. That's who we're playing this week. We can't buy into what they have done or what they might do. It's what have we done this week? And from a coach perspective, it's really hard to do, especially in a social media world where everything's bulletin board material, every tweet, every article, everything is right there and readily available for citizens to look at. But at the same time, you look at it and go, this is a great opportunity. And that's just, you can't look at it as, oh, a top 10 team is coming in and going to play us. And say, what an opportunity to go out and show the world where we are as a university. Show the world where we are as a program, the growth, the steps that we've taken, and why we belong on a stage like this, or why we can show we can compete with anyone in the country, including the defending national champions on a 20-some game win streak. And when you can start to have that mentality, then you can really start to determine how to become a quality, high-level football team. And this is really just kind of the next step. I talked about it on the slides of Jessica this week. Mike Zimmer had a great quote for me when I was with the Vikings. It was, first you have to learn how to practice, then you have to learn how to win, then you have to learn how to handle winning, then you can learn how to become a champion. And I think last week we saw a little bit of the Huskers having to learn how to handle winning, how to handle success, how to handle coming off a big road game, come out flat and get punched in the mouth a little bit, but learn how to handle and come back and not lose that game, which 2 years ago we lost that football game. Maybe even last year, and be able to go that. And so learning how to handle winning is an important thing too, where you can't feel yourself too much, and then you have an opportunity with the Hoosiers coming in, and you got to take advantage of it.
1: How do you handle the emotions of a big game, Searle? Which you look at the last 5-10 years of Husker football, there's been so many big-time moments where they've come out flat and they've gotten curb stomped. Whenever you do have a little bit of momentum on your side, whenever you do have a 5-0 record behind your name and a big-time opponent coming to Memorial Stadium, you know the crowd's going to be juiced up, so there's going to be a lot of eyes on you. How did you personally handle those moments? How did you make sure you still play at your best?
0: Yeah, you have to control your emotions, not let your emotions control you. You have to learn how to channel emotions. If you let your emotions control you, you'll be out of control by the word go of this thing. Because it's a build-up. The nice thing is it's an early game, so you don't have to sit around all day and wait to go out there. You just wake up, eat food, and eat. You don't wait to go. And so there's not a lot of time for you to build up on the game day. But there is a lot of time between now and game day when you finish up Thursday practice, pays the barn for coach speak, and now it's about mental prep. You have to start gearing yourself up from an emotional and a mental aspect. Okay, I got to make sure I don't cheat too early. I got to make sure that I stay the course. I stay the same. Everything I've done for all 5 weeks for my pregame ritual, everything I've done when I get to the locker room, how I get prepared for the game, keep it all the same. Don't change it. It's better than the big game.
3: Do you think Nebraska is a bigger underdog from the outside or from the mentality side?
0: Yeah, I don't think talent-wise, if you look at talent-wise for this Indiana football team, there's a lot of good talent, but they don't have the superstars like they did 2 years ago. There, even last year, like they don't have a number one overall pick quarterback, and that guy's been winning a lot of games. Where I think they have the edge on Nebraska is the experience. There's a lot of experience on that football team, a lot of experience on how to win and how to find ways to win. And we're still learning that. So I think from a talent perspective, we can match up with them on the offense versus our offense versus their defense. We may have a little bit of a talent gap between their offensive line and our defensive line, but really it's a mentality lack of experience that the Huskers have versus Cincinnati and the Indiana.
1: Well, take me through what you've seen with the Indiana offensive line. From what I've seen of them, I'm not sure they're as dominant as they were last year, but they're still very, very good. What do you see from them? Is there everything that you see that could be exploited, there are things that could exploit Nebraska.
0: Yeah, well, for us, we need to make sure we get to the feet of this quarterback. And, you know, Carter Smith is probably a day one or day two pick at left tackle. Drew Evans is a really good player for their interior as well. And you start looking at, okay, well, we're going to have to find a way to create pressure and get to our feet and keep him off his spot. Because when this quarterback can hit a five-step drop back, close the ball out, he's very accurate and he can get the ball where he wants to be. When teams have rattled him and you watch the Northwestern tape, they're getting to his feet, they're moving him off his spot, they're making him climb the pocket early, and he speeds his process up. And when he speeds his process up, he will throw you some balls that you can try up and go and get. But all that starts with just not letting him feel comfortable in that pocket, because on the game where you can see him feeling comfortable and feeling rhythm, then he can dice it up.
2: So you watch Northwestern and Indiana. That game was a bit of a surprise, heck of a good game. And I think Northwestern's way better than they've been in a while. Can you draw any comparisons to what Northwestern has and what Nebraska has?
0: Northwestern's offense is super interesting. I mean, Chip Kelly is, listen, be an offensive coordinator in college for the rest of your life. But don't worry about going back to the NFL. Don't worry about being a head coach. This is what you've been designed to do, create a terrifying offense for people to prepare against. And I feel like he out-schemed the Hoosiers in a big way. Because, yeah, they have talent up front. You know, they have some NFL guys on their offensive line, but they don't have the star power on the edges. I mean, they don't have the Kwasi Gilmers. They don't have the Isaiah Hunters and the Corey Barneys. They rely heavily on jumping a little on the football. And that's a big piece of what they do with David Childs and company. So if I'm Nebraska, I'm taking a piece of what Northwestern did, how they grounded and pounded against Indiana. But I can sprinkle up on Dago Holgers in my bag of tricks of these wide receivers that are weapons on the outside, whether it's bubble screen, slants, deep shots, play action, getting those guys involved. And we have a more talented offense on paper than Northwestern, but we still have to go out and execute.
1: So when you talk about that offensive line, one of the interesting things in the last couple weeks is the multiple different ways Nebraska has used Gunnar Dejula, and kind of also how that fits in with, I mean, just moving and shaking on the offensive line. Have you seen a spot where you would put Gunnar Dejula, but when you put him at right tackle, right guard, left guard, where do you think he's been best?
0: You know, it's so hard. I think he's performed really well at all of those spots. And, you know, I think Tree has also performed really well as he's gotten more snaps and he's gotten more comfortable in the offense. And so, you know, I think it's a hard thing because I do believe Gunner is one of our best five. And I think that when you have six true starting offensive linemen, it can make it difficult of where you put them, where you try and work them in. But I also love the idea of, hey, let's see guys fresh, let's make the lack of injury with having guys out there for a long time. I think his NFL future would probably be interiorly. Just based off, he doesn't quite have the same traits and size that the NFL looks for as a tackle. When you look at a guy like Tree, you look at a guy like Elijah Pritchard, you're like, oh, you have 35-inch arms and you're very large and athletic. Yeah, that's kind of what we're looking for. For Gunner's more of a technician and really strong player, but probably lacks a little bit of the length on the outside. So I think guard is probably his future if he plays at the next level. But he's shown that he's capable of playing for
2: the Charles, let's talk Anthony Calandria. You laid out what to do to Hoyer. What's the ask for Dana and the offense this Saturday with what all did AC bring to the party?
0: Yeah, I don't want to make a living having him run as much as we did last week at all. I think that that's good to use, and when we need it, use your legs. But I watched too many quarterbacks start rushing for 100 yards and 150 yards, and you leave yourself very susceptible to one linebacker cutting you over the middle, and now it's a TJ Lateef show. And I mean, nothing against TJ Lateef, but I would like to see him dial his accuracy back in. The Maryland game is probably his worst game as far as accuracy perspective throwing the ball. And what I love is he's able to go, okay, I can't do it with my arm right now, I can do it with my feet. But in order to be a Hoosier football team, we're going to need him to hit those open throws to Gilmore to crossing out. We're going to need to hit those big throws we saw early on with a beautiful deep ball to Barney deep or whatever it might be. We need to see a more accurate and a more consistent passing game out of Anthony Calandria that he showed in the first 4 weeks, not as much what we saw from Maryland.
3: So I'm curious on your perspective, having been, you know, in the heat of battle. Holgorsen wants Calandria to come back down after those big plays. How difficult actually is it to do that when you come off of, you know, an explosive play like hurdling a guy?
0: Yeah, and I actually talked about that on a bigger reaction. So it's like most of his inaccuracy throws come out where he has a giant run and he's like, he freaks out. Like, this dude, control the adrenaline spike. Like, this goes all the way back to what I just talked about in the early part of the segment. You must control your emotions. You can't let your emotions control you. And when you have that giant, big run, high energy, like you get the adrenaline spike, you get everything going, and you're out of breath, like you have to be out of everyone else on that field, the one that can go flush it in the next play. I have to stay locked in. And so that's part of what makes him so great is that energy that he brings, and it's the energizing qualities of the offense. You don't need it, but it does me no good if you have a giant run and then on first and 10 you airmail a ball because you're all juiced up. So he's got to continue to rein that back in, pick and choose his time, and so use that pump up, and also pick and choose those times. Hey, I got to keep it cool to make sure that I don't get outside of my frame here, outside of myself, because I have so much energy to go.
1: So, did you have any moments where the emotions got the best you had stayed out of your memory?
0: I mean, most of it was in the NFL. So it gives to Keem Hicks. He played D-line for the Bears, and him and I used to just like fist fight on a play-to-play basis, to the point where there was a few times like I had an Emmy because I was so worried about like I'm just going to crush this dude's ribs, and then all of a sudden I was like, oh, that's my DN running around. So like there was a few times I got myself caught up in the like heat of a battle that was more of an individual thing than a team thing. But, you know, it's really easy to do, and sometimes you need one of your teammates to grab you, bring you out, and be like, hey, it's not about you, Kevin, it's not all of us. So sometimes you just need someone to pull you out of whatever little spiral you find yourself in.
1: What was it about Hicks that got under your skin, or was it you that got under his skin?
0: A little bit both. You know, I was kind of a dick, but also he was also trying to put his shoulders square for the four corners, and just super unorthodox, huge human being, and he'd like run and jump around, and so you just weren't really sure what you're getting out of it. So when you play against a guy like that that's super unorthodox, you have to try and attack him in different ways, and that might be an extra push over the pile or one last shove as you're going back to the huddle trying to get him riled up a little bit too, because there's plenty of times he was worried about trying to rip my helmet off and running back right by him. So it's a little gamesmanship there too, but he was also just super annoying.
1: So about the battle of the trenches, it's those little things that you may not see on television. And Charles, whenever you talk about this week's battle of the trenches, what do you think the impact of Jamal Rule could be with this offense helping out the offensive line?
0: Oh my gosh, he is, and we need him. And it's such a compare and contrast. There's nothing against Nelson or Mosey. It is more along the lines of there's just different running styles. Jamal Rule creates the holes. Mosey and Nelson find a hole. And there's a difference with that. Right? Rule is, if he's still so young, I don't really know if he knows any better. It's press it front side and just, hey, there's a crease. I'll just hit it and see what happens. Versus Nelson and Mosey, a little more of that patient. Like, I got to see it. I got to see it. Oh, there it is. And then hit it. And that's great for a 3 or 4 yard run, but you're not going to get the explosive because when you force the hole and you're hitting that thing 100 miles an hour downhill, linebackers are screaming, safeties are screaming. And if they're just a little bit late or they peek in the wrong gap, that's where you're getting that explosive 20, 30, 40 yard run that I haven't seen from Rule. And we've been missing that since he's been out.
2: Charles, what does Mr. Orch, is it a system of having a seam up, or is it overcome? Is it not as complicated, I should say, where guys just got to win up front and do their job? I mean, what's the magic for Saturday against this offense?
0: You got to pick and choose your times. I don't think we can live and die by the blitz in this game. I think Indiana's got a lot of experience. I think they have a lot of answers. I think they have a really good coach. And so the biggest thing is you got to win first down. You cannot allow Indiana to live in second and five. Second and five, second and six, the entire playbook is open. You hear those screens, drop, play action, run it again, drop back, and still be a manageable third down. Force the Indiana team to live in second and nine, second and 10, second and 11. And then when you get them in a third down, then dive into the bag of tricks, pull out the exotic measure, pull out your guy at that time moment. Don't have that be, oh my gosh, we can't get pressure, now we're blitzing on first down, and all it takes is one line to recognize it. That's rock back, set the wall, then there's an explosion. Play. So I think about Pat Orich on the line, the guys up the front, early downs, win, get them behind the sticks, and then dig into the blitz package later on in the series.
1: So last thought here on the Husky, before we get your thoughts on some NFL, is it Indiana's offense or Indiana's defense that makes you more nervous winning this one?
0: Their offense. You know, I think their offense is kind of a ticking time bomb to explode. You watch them on tape, and you see the explosiveness with Becker, and then receiving game. You see the hard running where Northwestern had him with a chance to stop the clock, and he bounces it outside. And so this team is talented enough to have home run threats. They haven't quite had their home run threats the last couple weeks, but when you allow them to get in rhythm, they are as efficient as you can ask for as an offense. So their offense concerns me. If we can't get them on their heels, and they have this Husker defense on their heels, they can be a weapon.
2: Jeremiah Searles with us here, Average Joe Sports Show. We'll pause for a moment with Searles and get back with old Papa Searles, get his take on some NFL and a final thought or two on Nebraska and Jimmy Animal, your comments in the stream. We may get you some starting times. We'll do that and some roll call. Mariner Maddie says a little ditty, not about Jack and Diane, but he's referencing the Hoosier. So we'll play that song for you. And Danny Burke will try and get some tickets for the NFL and college weekend. That's on the way. Burke's best bets with the Average Joes.
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0: Yeah, I want to see Isaiah Turner in this offense. You know, Kwasi Gilmore has become wide receiver one. And while you can look like, we have a lot of wide receiver ones, it's good. It's not a bad thing to have a true wide receiver one, because that requires the defense to then give a lot of attention to wide receiver one. And for years, I think if you've been game planning in Nebraska and you walk in there and you're like, yeah, we don't really have to worry about a guy. We just kind of got a defending field and see what happens. You got to worry about Gilbert. And, you know, so your safeties are rotated over to double team and they're walking at your corner and Nichols going to be on when he's in the slot instead of the safety. That opens up opportunity for guys like Ja'Cory Barney, for Luke Lindenmeyer, for Isaiah Hunter. So Isaiah Hunter, for me, is a guy that needs to have a great game, because I think he's going to get a lot of one-on-one opportunities, because Gilmore's going to draw a lot of attention, and he's going to have a couple big explosive plays in this on offense. And then defensively, Donovan's got to be a big one. Donovan's got to be a big one. Donovan Jones. He is the Swiss Army knife. He's the nickel. He's the safety. He's the blitzer. He's the edge setter. He has to have a huge impact on this game, because you're going to need to play him in a lot of multiple different roles.
1: It's Jeremiah Searles with this here, the Average Joe Sports Show, and Speed as we go through some NFL thoughts. Because I got a big question.
2: It's only Indiana week. Nebraska's not doing the right thing.
0: Listen, no, we have real football. What do you got?
1: Listen. The Broncos today, Sean Payton officially
0: Okay, I said real football, not Broncos.
1: He said he'd be taking over play calling duties. There's been lots of rumors about this with Davis Webb and Sean Payton situation. Sean Payton confirmed today he'll be taking over play calling against the Chargers this weekend. Is that a big deal? Is that something overrated? What's your take on that?
0: It's a huge deal. I mean, you might as well. I mean, he basically paraded his offensive coordinator up in front of the room and castrated him. So, yeah, it's a pretty big deal when you're like, hey, I know this guy's called plays all through training camp. He's called plays all through the first part of the season here, but he can just go sit in the corner and play with his pud, daddy's back. And so it's going to be an interesting way, because especially if they light this thing on fire, like we saw that they were capable of last year. It also just shows the genius of Sean Payton. It's probably not fair to follow Sean Payton if you're Davis Webb. The expectations can be through the roof for a young play caller, but it's definitely a necessity at this point, because the Broncos are in a pretty pivotal moment in their season early on in October here.
2: What's your reaction to Cam Jurgens being dealt to Baltimore?
0: I think it makes a lot of sense. You know, people look at it and go, man, second-round pick, it's kind of an overpay, what are we doing? But if you look at a deep dive into the cap hell that the Philadelphia Eagles are going to be in the next couple of years, it makes a ton of sense. They're going to have to eat basically $45 million of dead cap with Lane Johnson this year and next year. They've got $92.4 million cap hit on Jalen Hurts in 2029. So the ability to offload some of that cap for Cam Jurgens. Obviously, the Ravens move on from Linderbaum, desperate for a center. They move him back to center and really struggle with 11th guard with the Eagles the last couple of weeks. So it makes sense for all parties involved. And, you know, I think, obviously, the Eagles are in a lot of trouble, and Nick Sirianni probably doesn't make
2: Charles, last thought from me, in order to wrap up with you here, but just overall, as I hop here back to Nebraska for a second, just the road that Nebraska is on, what does Saturday mean?
0: It means a ton to me, because I'm so tired of getting to this point of 5-0, showing really good, and then laying an egg on the national stage. And for me, this is the first year of the Matt Rhule era that I feel confident in saying, maybe it's not, hey, maybe we can upset this team coming in here, or maybe we can be competitive against this top 10 team, but actually feeling like, hey, I think we can compete with Indiana, just based off the tape. And that's a great step in the program, and I'd love to. That's how I'm feeling, but I'm still a little bit of the Matt Damon, Saving Private Ryan, rocking in the corner of like, is this going to be what I'm used to seeing all over again? And I think a lot of Husker Nation feels that way of, you know, we want to protect ourselves because we've seen this movie before, we know how it ends, we're looking for a different ending. And so I'm optimistic, but I'm also still a little cautious of what this team might look like.
3: Well, kind of following up on that, can one win make Husker fans put away every coping mechanism they've learned to have over the last few years? Or does it need to be, you know, stacked a few together?
0: You know, I think it's people can forgive, but they will never forget. And this is a great spot to start off the giving side of, hey, we'll let you back in where you control my move for the next 48 hours.
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1: 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I've seen those viewership numbers.
0: Yeah, no, it's been great. 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Film breakdowns. We have a Patreon page as well. We can get a lot more deep dive for the real football sickos out there if you want to get into it. 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
1: And I can endorse great work. It's worth listening to.
2: Yeah, that's awesome. And speaking of that, right?
0: Steak and beer, I stole it from you.
2: Searles, we love you. Be good. We'll see you on Saturday.
0: Absolutely. Go Big Red.
2: Good stuff from Searles. Great thoughts there from his football mind and eyes. Really well put with Nebraska's running game difference with Jamal Rule. Really well put with how he described the offense taking time bomb.
1: We have members of the bomb squad
2: ready to go on Saturday. We need to do this before we get to Mariner Maddie's theme song we put together for the Average Joe's this week. We do need to do our starting fives. A little bit late, but better late than never. All right, Brandon, 9+ Brandon, is chasing 10 wins. Brandon says hello across the finish line. Todd is in, Harlow is here, and then Black Hills, Brandon making his way in as well. We have all the Joes in, I said Harlow, Keaton is here. Keaton, you are hilarious, and Bullard Peachtree making their way in. Jeff and Brian Smithley, the other day, is in, and LG Steve J.D. is checking in. He said many hours ago, I don't know how much more waiting I can do. Brian and Anonymous checking in the game dog. And the other Brian, good to see you, Brian, last weekend. It was a tasty whiskey. Omaha Southpaw is here. And Rocco, we're going to have Rocco, Brody, and Steve in Houston. Texas, that's how he wants to be called. Steve in from Houston. Kevin in Texas made his way into the stream as well. NASCAR Eric checking in. And we've got more of your comments as well throughout the day. Good talks here when it comes to Nebraska and Indiana. We have Joseph checking in and Tyrese. So Mariner Maddie put this song together. It's not a little ditty about Jack and Diane. Think about famous Hoosiers, right? You've got John Cougar Mellencamp, or just John Mellencamp. I always kind of went with the middle. John Cougar Mellencamp.
1: Was that his actual middle name?
2: When he got hot in the 80s, I think he went with John Cougar Mellencamp, a huge Hoosier basketball fan, but has adopted their football team. Of course, you've got hell yeah, I'm absolutely losing my mind. Former owner of the Mavericks.
3: Mark Cuban.
2: Yes.
3: I mean, I knew it would never help pulling names, but I
2: know. I'm blanking.
3: I only know him from Shark Tank.
2: Sure. And you know, Mark Cuban, big time Hoosier dog. And then this is like, you know, the dubious one, Jared from Subway.
0: Well, he was cool for a bit.
2: Well, my cousin actually hired him for the Subway commercials. Uncle Chuck's no longer with us, but I'm sure if I could talk to Uncle Chuck, he was like, clearly the background check didn't work.
1: I did find out something here. I'm going to go back for just a second. John Mellencamp, his middle name, just the letter J, doesn't stand for anything.
2: John J. Mellencamp.
1: That's his name. The J, it's not like John Joseph Mellencamp, it's John J.
2: I don't know where he's at as far as the classic rock ranking for me. How does this song grab your Nebraska fans again? Mariner Maddie making the hat.
6: So you got several football teams and basketball school. You're defending champions, I bet you think that's cool. One thing that you're not, we sure know who is. It don't take no attorney test to figure out something like this. Indiana Hoosier. Indiana Hoosier.
2: little twang there.
1: What's the matter for Jelly Roll?
2: Yes.
1: Wow.
3: That had a good beat to it.
2: Yes, well, of course it did. And the graphics that went along with this, posted on my Instagram and Twitter, where we tweet on the average Joe handles, but it's a pretty good little storyline there of Nebraska celebrating on Signetti's
3: time. And Signetti's in the form of a baby.
2: Yes. It's just so we're clear. And there's no smoking there.
3: No.
2: There's no smoking sin.
1: Do you think we get Shaboozy to cover that?
2: I don't know.
1: I think Shaboozy's on all the pregame. He's Thursday Night Football stuff. He's still doing the college football. I like the one he did.
2: Side of the political aisle you're on, if you compare anybody or anything to Hitler, that's not cool. Oscar Strong checking in the stream. Let's break the football curse and beat the Hoosiers. One way to do that is with a great play from your quarterback, Anthony Calandria. Jeep Wade was on the network. Let's hear from Jeep on what he's bringing to the party.
7: He's just a leader. I know you get around him, and our whole offense feeds off him. And you win with guys like Ant, and just so glad he's here. And he's up here all week watching film. He's always around. He's always, the kid doesn't have a bad day. And just what a great representation of a true quarterback, So love Ant. Love what he's doing. Love his energy. But what you see on the field, he's doing that all week. He's that kid learns it every day, so especially on that.
2: Chief Wade on the ramp is quarterback Danny Burke. We'll talk some Thursday Night Football weekend at college. And we'll give some Sunday thoughts too from Danny Burke and the NFL.
8: In times like these, Nebraskans need a fighter in their corner. That's our Attorney General Mike Hilgers, protecting the American dream. 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Hilgers went to court to put the brakes on hidden fees that drive up costs. And Hilgers has taken the fight to the scammers and fraudsters who prey on our neighbors. As a father of four, Mike Hilgers is holding big tech accountable for misleading parents, and Hilgers defended parental rights in the classroom. And when Biden tried to force Nebraska schools to let boys play girls' sports, Hilgers said, no way. But now Mike Hilgers is trying to defend Nebraska's water rights, and Hilgers is protecting Nebraska farmers and ranchers from crippling regulations that raise food prices. He's fighting for what matters most, protecting the American dream. Our Attorney General, Mike Hilgers.
9: Paid for by friends of Mike Hilgers.
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16: 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Part of Chicago is with us. Day NFL slate tonight, Sunday, and of course, your Huskers getting 7.5 in most spots on this Saturday for Big Noon. How you doing?
17: Maybe I am doing well. We've got a big playoff baseball game tonight, too, of course, here in Chicago. I'm pretty excited about, as you know, an avid hater of the Chicago White Sox. So full on hate watch tonight. It's of course the Guardians Thursday Night Football. Yeah, you know, there's been so much discourse this week about whether or not Cubs fans should support, you know, the Sox going out there. And look, if you want to be happy for the city, if they end up winning the World Series and God forbid they play the Milwaukee Brewers, I get it. But if you're actively rooting for the Chicago White Sox, I have zero respect for you as a sports fan. None of the Sox fans want the Cubs to have success. They hate the Cubs because they're always viewed as a little brother. Nobody wanted that curse to end. You can be happy for the people a little bit, you know, maybe they had that. And happy for the team. Nobody's rooting for the team. I just want to put that out there. You cannot root for the cross-town rival.
2: Okay, there is that hatred. You'll have a beer with them, but you won't buy it for them. Between the North Siders and the South Siders, very real. I know a few White Sox fans, and once upon a time, we would actually go watch the White Sox when they had the Frank Thomas, which was all right. You weren't born yet, so don't worry about it. You're a diehard Cubs fan, and they stole a little bit better about the old Santiago series. So you got baseball to lay some money on tonight. Danny Burke with this Burke's Best Bets. Any feel on some props for baseball tonight, a money line or run line with the playoff game, separating personal and business for sure. And then some NFL tonight as well. We can get into
17: yeah, so if you look at this White Sox pitching staff, and this has kind of been their Achilles heel for quite some time. They're very thin, and that much is going to be evident tonight with Hagen Smith taking the bump. Now, he didn't pitch yesterday. Granted, it was just a 0.2 innings of work. He gave up a hit or a run, a couple walks, a strikeout. So, getting the bat even certainly isn't going to be expected to go too deep tonight. But on the flip side, you have Parker Messick, who's been an absolute stud for the Guardians. Great stop power in the pitcher who's had a lot of teams' numbers. And I can see the Sox struggling a bit here. I mean, I don't necessarily want to fall into the whole pressure to be back at home and all that, but they had their chances yesterday. There's no question about it. The only action I had there was the total. It was a nice, warm day. Today, you know, still nice here in the Windy City, not as warm as the nighttime after a year. But I look at the Guardians, and look, I will say that it is objective. I'm not going crazy for like a half unit out, but I am putting some stakes into just the market moving in that direction, aligning myself with what appears to be some of the sharper attention directed toward the Guardians. And I'm not even looking at it in the sense of the momentum. I just genuinely think the pitching staff here has the advantage for Cleveland, especially if they get out to a lead and brew and lead, then I've certainly been feeling good about it. But yeah, just a little bit of some action here on the Guardians. Don't want to go too crazy. So I got the hate watch, I got the money invested. That could be a great or terrible night to be sure.
1: Danny Burke with us here, Burke's Best Bets on the Average Joe Sports Show. And Danny, on the football side of things, it's a gross Thursday night game yet again. Death taxes in the NFL giving us gross Thursday night games. Whether or not the intended there's games that look good preseason, that always end up being crap. But anything you're playing tonight,
17: Yeah, just went into the props here. I mean, the spread at 9.5 doesn't seem a double team. And you get why with Jaden Daniels under center for the Buccaneers once again in Tampa Bay just being an egregious team. And Todd Bowles, the favorite to be the first coach fired. But, I mean, you really want to lay almost double digits without the defense to control you. So I don't want to do that. I would look towards taking the 9.5 with Tampa Bay. It appears the market is moving down a bit. The 8.5 says, maybe you could just dabble with the total going over, just thinking there's going to be absolutely no defense whatsoever. But the best bet that I did make here is in the prop realm, and it's Buccaneers over 49.5 rushing yards minus about 26. Honestly, I think he gets up to the 60 mark. That's right where he's averaging, about 4.3 yards per carry. The Cowboys are 22nd in rush success rate allowed, 19 in rush EPA. So unfortunately, they're going to be 4.8 yards per carry, and that's with going against the Commanders, who have a terrible run game. J.C. only got 43 rushing yards on the dozen carries. David Montgomery and the Texans have such a bad run offense, and the field got 10 carries for 24 yards. Then you have Henry put up 89, Skadden put up 81, and he's largely been ineffective afterwards. So I think Bucky Irving, who's been a really efficient runner up to this point, is not only to be in a great spot to do so because of the opponent, but because of what the offensive philosophy should be for Tampa Bay. Make your best quarterback a bit more comfortable. Set up the game, take some strain off of him after the throw consistently, and get you some avenues. Hopefully, for Bucky Irving, you can get over 49.5 rushing yards. So, yeah, that's really the only thing I got tonight. Like you said, though, you're probably going to be a sloppy game. But this one might be sloppy enough where it's kind of entertaining. Hey, last week turned out surprisingly well. This week, maybe for the sake of our viewing purposes, it could be the same.
16: Well, I'm going to ask the question, Arden. Seattle, San Fran.
17: It's a great question, and I'm almost a little, shy to ask because I haven't put anything on this one quite yet. I am a big 49ers fan this year. I took them to win the division. They had an easy schedule in the NFC West. Took them last week, like we talked about, against Elijah's Broncos. And I do think Brock Purdy is the rightful favorite for MVP right now. I mean, you can blast it in all you want, everybody, because you think, like, Brock Purdy, like, we need MVP, but efficiency-wise, he is leading a ton of categories, and certainly it helps with having Shanahan as your coach. So I don't want to go up against Mike McDonald's squad here, but if you're going to give me 3.5 right on or above that key number, I mean, I'm certainly tempted toward taking it in a division game. In a great head coaching battle here with the better quarterback in Brock Purdy. Seahawks have no run game whatsoever, and the defense is inevitably going to regress because you lost the pieces there. Obviously, you lost Kubiak. So if Seattle is only going to be a team like most post-Super Bowl with regression, and I think this can certainly be a spot where you see it. They got a target on their back, and the 49ers are looking to stay at the top of the division, and they're in a great spot to do so, especially if you're giving these 3-3 in the hook. So, yeah, I guess this question comes to me in San Francisco. So you might as well put me down on the 49ers.
3: I'll claim this. I was on a podcast today. I was talking sports, and I also said that I think San Francisco is the best team in the division. But I didn't say San Francisco was winning on Sunday, but I said I think they're the best team in the division.
17: We'll take what we can get. You got your mind in the right spot. We'd love to hear it.
1: Danny Porridge, are you touching Nebraska plus 7.5 against Indiana? The line came down. It was initially 9.5.
17: I know. You love to see it, but I think every time I've come on here, I've just kind of stayed away from the spread. So I think for mojo purposes, I have to say that I'm not taking it. My IU friends are probably going to make me take a bet with them, so I might end up doing it in that fashion. I realistically, I probably just look at the total here and think it could be a higher scoring affair based on, Nebraska's offensive capabilities, how they can control the possession, and how dynamic they've been on that side of the ball, and then just really not fully trusting that defense quite yet. As a benefit of some easier opponents, I think Indiana can certainly expose that. If they're going to cover, I think it's going to be in a high-scoring fashion. So I would look toward the over if anything for that game. But, man.
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16: 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Real reaction on KFOR locally, 2:30-ish. So we'll talk Nebraska, Indiana, and figure out why and what happened Saturday in Nebraska. And it is that time. It is Thursday Night Football. I know we said Danny Burkon, Burke's best. We feel good with Elijah. We feel good on about staking a beer bet. And I think we need to wait into those waters,
23: don't we? I'd rather take one of the college football games. Like South Florida or UTSA?
16: Don't care.
23: Western Kentucky or Missouri State?
16: No.
23: It's a tight line, only 1.5.
3: Hey, maybe we can make some conclusions about Indiana if we watch Western Kentucky. They did play them.
23: They're dogged by 1.5 against Missouri.
16: Depending on what Western Kentucky does tonight,
3: maybe you have immense confidence going
16: into the rise or drop that 7.5 number. Don't forget the Friday forecast tomorrow, powered by the live class. We'll be with this Elijah Hart, myself, to make our picks. Heavy weekend. We know what the darn hurricane is doing. Are they moving Bama, Georgia, to the
3: Mercedes-Benz
2: Legends go.
3: I think now it's still set for six.
2: UCLA and Oregon. I'm pretty just jacked for you, dude, next weekend is because you're going to be on the road on assignment for the Average Joe Sports Show at Oregon.
23: Yeah, where do you want me to do the pregame show? In the stadium, at a bar, tailgate?
2: I want your voice to carry above the noise, but you need to be in a raucous. We need a repeat of Shotgun Beers Elijah, just like the USC.
23: How we did that was the first hour. I was at the Airbnb doing the show, and then I made it down for about 15 minutes of the show.
2: And that was a good set in USC. We were hoping, we were trying to get Elijah to do a show. Spot from Roscoe's Chicken and Waffles. Elijah didn't venture that way, but that would be a great spot for the show.
23: Yeah, for sure.
2: You could have seen the real Snoop versus the fake Snoop I got out in San Francisco.
23: Anyway,
2: steak and a beer bet time. NFL action tonight.
3: Eight and a half.
2: That makes feel like Tampa's got to get this thing handled. I know it's not a quarterback. I'm going to go with the fighting Uncle Andy. I see Uncle Andy, my brother-in-law's wearing his Jay Novacek jersey. I'm going to lay the 8.5, give me the Cowboys 35-24.
23: Unfortunately, give me the boys, they'll be better.
3: I'm the same way. Give me the Cowboys and they cover it well.
2: So if we get the steak in there,
3: it will
2: knock some time off of our sentence if we don't get the sweet.
0: If you missed the Doug and Daddy show on Thursday, we caught up with Zach Osterman of the Indianapolis Star, preview Nebraska's matchup with the National Champs on Saturday, and Joe Bartle of RotoWire answered your fantasy football questions. 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
24: The Giants are in first place, but they're in first place with Jameis Winston as their starting quarterback. 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McCarthy, but definitively no Jackson Dart. 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
7: I'm John Ryder, Las Vegas Aces center Asia Wilson has won a record fifth WNBA MVP award. Becomes the first player in league history to win three straight MVPs. There's still one divisional round baseball postseason series left, game four of the ALDS tonight in Chicago. White Sox lead the best of five, 2-1, where they can finish it off. Their story is lefty Hagen Smith. Leland goes to lefty and 12-game winner Parker Messick. It's on ESPN Radio and the average starting at the bottom of the hour. The White Sox lead the finish postseason series at home. The first time since winning the World Series in 1906. Week five of the NFL kicks off tonight at Dallas. We beat 2-2 Cowboys, who's going to be owned for $4. Dallas is activated as a Pro Bowl guard, Tyler Smith off IR. He's been out after thumb surgery, so the Cowboys will be without corner. Joey Porter Jr. ruled out with an illness. Sunday, week five slate includes the 2-2 Patriots battling the 3-1 Raiders in Foxborough. Patriots quarterback Drake May on WEI today questions whether Tua has actually landed on the moon.
8: I don't know about the moon, you know. I think I can see back in the day of why we would put on the map if we went there, but I'm not really sure 200%.

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1: 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The Guardians avoided elimination yesterday by winning Game 3. Candy wins Game 4 tonight when it happens, starting at 7:30 Eastern Time. Let's bring that to the people involving an FOFA friend, Freddie Harry. He's the great boss of all the ESPN Major League Baseball Insider and hosts the Baseball Tonight podcast to him on Twitter at Buzz_ESPN. Buzz, before we get to tonight's game, I want you to listen to something that you already heard involving Aaron Judge. His Yankees were swept out of the playoffs by the Tampa Bay Rays, and afterwards he talked about the future of the Yankees that better be better than the present.
2: Get in the filling the line and do what you need to do and find them if we got holes, if it's find certain players or personnel, whatever we need, you got to go out there and get it. And that's why I signed back here to play with the Yankees. It's a fight for a championship every single year. And go all in. And what I do every offseason is get ready to give this team here in this city everything I got. So I expect them to do that.
1: Buster, when you heard that, what did you think?
3: I thought that he was going to be really disappointed this November. with the labor situation looming, I don't think very many teams at all are going to be spending any money or making any moves, because we don't know what the economic system is going to be at the end of this labor struggle. And I suspect that a lot of teams are going to hang on to their money. Maybe charity will sound someplace. It's not going to be the Yankees because they're loading their rotation. So Aaron Judge might be scratching his head the first month plays out. But I would say this. It's interesting because we've had a lot of off-seasons where the Yankees have major questions. Are they going to re-sign Aaron Judge in 1 year? Are they going to bring back Juan Soto? Are they going to get a starting pitcher? They're actually in pretty good shape going in next year because they've indoctrinated all these young players the last couple of years. Danny Splitler, Ben Rice, George Lombard Jr., Spencer Jones. They have a nice core of young players to go along with a great rotation. And what they're going to need next year is a healthy Aaron Judge.
4: That's a great start, but I would also say this. When I look at teams who spend a lot of money, yes, I like seeing teams go all out for their respected organizations. And I'm going to use the Dodgers as an example. But yes, the Dodgers spend money on bringing bona fide players into their organization, Buster, but it's also the right player that fits everything that they want to do. And I would also say, from a DNA perspective, Dave Roberts, I think, plays a major part in that, because I'm pretty sure he's not going to sign off on wanting someone into that organization that he believes is going to be a cancer to the Los Angeles Dodgers. It's not just about how much money you're spending. It's about the type of player that you're bringing in to fit your mold. What are your thoughts about the Los Angeles Dodgers and how they've been able to conduct their business in that manner?
3: You know, it's interesting because Harry is a great point. Actually, we've had a lot of conversation about this over the last week, because in this era, you see a lot of managers, all they want to do is be positive to their players, right? And they publicly support their players. Well, at some point, that drifts into where you're not necessarily demanding accountability. I think Dave Roberts has gotten to the point where he's got the stature among the players, he's got the credibility, he's got the equity built up of the players where he can make a decision that maybe they don't necessarily like, but they're going to go along with it. He might call some guys out. I mean, he's been pretty transparent about it. She'll have

0: Otani is struggling in the last week. He dropped him down the line to five. I do think the Yankees could use more of that. And I do think that within and this is a steroid problem. I think players holding each other accountable. There's some teams that have that. Some teams that don't. I think the Yankees could use more of it.
1: Well, let me say this to your point, Buster. I've seen him do it yesterday. During the Braves game versus the Los Angeles Dodgers, he did an in-game interview, and you can tell he wasn't too pleased with Tommy Glasnow and how he was falling behind hitters, or he would get two strikes on him and then throw three or four straight balls, and he made it known within that interview that he did during the game.
0: Yeah, and he was direct about it. And by the way, the team that's playing in the National League Championship Series, their manager, Pat Murphy, benched their shortstop Connor Pratt because his feeling was during a game that Connor Pratt was in the moment. He wasn't hyper-focused. And then William Contreras, all-star catcher, a couple of weeks later, didn't run out of balls going to first base. He gets pulled out of the game. And, you know, this is Pat Murphy, and he explained it afterward. He likes the players, but there has to be a level of accountability. And I think some teams lack that, and some teams have it. And I don't think it's a coincidence that the two teams that are going to be playing in the National Championship, and let's face it, this series is going to be all in right here at this postseason. I don't think it's, that's how those two teams are run.
2: No doubt about that. Buster Posey, ESPN Major League Baseball Insider, joining us in the afternoon cool edition of Freddie and Harry on ESPN Radio and the ESPN app. I know the Brewers won the most games in the regular season. The Dodgers, they're built for this. They brought the truth for this by making it back-to-back championships and trying to take ghosts by making it three in a row. But the Brewers have never beaten the Los Angeles Dodgers in a playoff series. Three times up, three times down. I know it has nothing to do with this series, but Buster, what does your gut tell about what I think could be a 6-7 game series and what you think we might see involved in both of these teams?
0: So I think the Brewers will win this series because I think they have three equalizers. And look, you know, I covered the last team that won three consecutive championships, the 98-2008. And when you got to October with a group of players, and I think this is true for the Dodgers now, that postseason experience comes into play. You know, that Yankee team, this Dodger team, it's like Freddie in Friday the 13th. I mean, you got to finish them. And the Brewers have three equalizers, I'm going to call them. They've got Jacob Mizrahi, the most dominant starting pitcher in the game. He can flat out his own and opposing lineup, you know, holding them 153 batting. Logan Henderson, the most underrated player in baseball right now, the number two starter, held opponents to 183 average this year. And number three, Jackson Chourio. His presence on the field, you know, 22 years old, he reminds me with his heartbeat of Derek Jeter. He reminds me of Gary Sheffield. All he does is hit 110-mile-an-hour line drives. And he's not afraid of a moment. I mean, those three guys, I think, along with the depth they have on that team, I think they're gonna beat the Dodgers. But, man, you got to play them out of their misery. They will come back to life at some point.
1: Buster, do you think it's a coincidence when you look at all the teams remaining? And yes, we still have the Chicago White Sox and the Cleveland Guardians. They play a game, game four tonight. You can hear on ESPN Radio. But Buster, when I look at the payrolls for the teams left in the playoffs, the Milwaukee Brewers, 19, Chicago White Sox, 26, Tampa Bay Rays, 27, Cleveland Guardians, 29, the Dodgers, number one. What does that say to you?
0: Well, there's a lot of ways that you can win, and it's certainly undercut Major League Baseball narrative that, you know, this whole labor situation is about competitive balance. And the whole time I'm rolling out, but come on. It's not about competitive balance. It's about all certainty for the team, and it's about raising the franchise value. It's a financial argument from the owner's perspective, and they're trying to mask it, talking about competitive balance. You know, for years, the Rays have done a great job putting themselves in position. The Guardians every year find their way in the playoffs. It's just that the Dodgers, I think, because they run by Andrew Friedman, who used to run the Rays, use the small market want to go out to be fine players or excellent player development, and they spend the most money. It's a combination of all those things. It's an interesting question. People have said, how will this postseason affect the labor negotiation? Zero. Nothing, because once they get into the room, it's just going to be a financial fight, and it's going to be it's going to be a really tough negotiation. It's going to get bloody. It might cost part of the 2017 season.
2: No doubt about it. Well, soon the 2026 season, we have one divisional, potentially two divisional game playoff involving the Cleveland Guardians and the Chicago White Sox. The White Sox won the first two games of Cleveland. Cleveland won game three last night. What's the likelihood that your gut is telling you that we may get a five-game series with game five happening on Saturday involving these two?
0: I think that's what's going to happen. What the White Sox have done so far in this postseason, going into that game last night, they had a staff ERA of 1.75 for four games, and they are doing their version of pitching payoff. Starting pitchers are being used, relievers are being used as starting pitchers. They're looking at specific matchups, and they've done a great job. But when you do it that way, you can be taken down by the weakest link. So if one of these guys who's maybe the fifth or sixth best pitcher on your staff, being a bad outing, the whole thing can fall apart. Cleveland has an advantage with his starting pitching, generally speaking. And on top of that, and here's the big factor for me in the next 2 minutes, Jose Ramirez had a hamate bone removed from his left hand on June 16th. He really didn't have strength in that hand when he came back. He hasn't shown much power yesterday. A double and a triple. And he looked like the old Jose Ramirez, first ballot Hall of Famer, inevitably. And I checked with Guardian people, and they said he has looked better and better and better. That is a major weapon.
1: Purple rain. What about your Vikings, Buster? Your Vikings are 4-0.
2: Prince, what's your favorite Prince story? He's impossibly good. How does a human mind do this? Describing Prince, who, as you did not know, was the only major fan of Prince, and also the fantastic baseball. Absolutely. We got to talk to Prince. We got to get Gary to talk Prince stories. We'll do that later on, my friend.
1: I just want to tell Buster I love you.
0: 47th anniversary yesterday,
1: the
0: release of his first album.
2: That's right. I did see that. Absolutely. I'm a Prince that like you are, my friend. Believe me. I had that. Buster, thanks, my man. Buster only, my goodness. The things you find out involving Buster only, ESPN, MLB, Inside, also holds a baseball tonight podcast and on Twitter at Buster_ESPN. Don't forget our Major League Baseball postseason on ESPN Radio, including tonight's game four involving the Guardians and the White Sox, all the postseason action, all the outs, all the runs, all the hits, and ESPN Radio, the ESPN app. It covers continuing, like I mentioned, at 7:30 p.m. tonight, game four between the White Sox and the Guardians, presented by Gusto. But we get NFL action tonight involving the Buccaneers and the Cowboys. And the Cowboys have an injury on defense in game four. Plus, who is the fattest bear on planet Earth? 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
3: 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The Cleveland force a winner take all game five over the White Sox first hit ticket to the ALCS. The Guardians and White Sox. 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
8: Here's your Tri-Cities weather forecast. Lows dip down to about 55 tonight, under clear skies, southerly winds, 8 to 15 miles per hour. Bright sunshine expected tomorrow, highs level off around 87. Clear skies tomorrow night, lows dip down to about 63. Clouds on the increase, Saturday into Sunday. Mid-80s, Saturday, upper 70s, by Sunday. The Meteorology Weather Center and staff meteorologist Doug Longley. Right now, it's 84 degrees.
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2: He's Harry Dollars and Freddie Coleman together. 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So, Buccaneers are going to try to take the win away from the Cowboys. And certainly, they don't have one at all this year. I'm sure they need to win desperately. Jalen Daniels getting his second starter quarterback for the Tampa Bay Buccaneers. Meanwhile, this Cowboys offense, they continue to percolate and make plays all over the place. But they will not have Joey Porter Jr., their cornerback. He's been ruled out tonight for the Buccaneers against the Buccaneers due to an illness. The defense is already frayed and not good, would be an understatement. Alvin got it played pretty well in the first game of the Cowboys that's being traded by the Pittsburgh Steelers.
1: Yeah, I don't care. You're going against a rookie quarterback. You don't have any excuses if you're the Dallas Cowboys defense. If you cannot get right versus the Tampa Bay Buccaneers, a team that is, I would say, 1 foot in and 1 foot out right now. They're 0-4. They had high hopes and thought there was going to be a major player at the party when you looked at the NFC South. Baker Mayfield is hurt. Jalen Daniels from Kentucky, excuse me, from Kansas, is at the quarterback position. If you allow him to shine and look outstanding in this ball game where the world is watching, it might not be any hope for the Dallas Cowboys in their defense. I'm not worried about the offense of the Cowboys. It's that defense. Could this be the jumping off part to where this defense says, you know what, on a consistent basis, we have to be better. At some point, we have to complement our offense and our special teams. Tonight, it has to be that jumping off part.
2: Yeah, they have no business losing this game. I know it's the NFL. Hell, we see the Tennessee Titans on TV, Eagles, lost by a touchdown pass, 9 seconds to play. They were driving against the Giants, but lost the game, all of a sudden they threw a pick into the end zone. It's the National Football League. There's no such thing as an easy beat, but in this case, trying to win 2 games in 5 days. But here are the Dallas Cowboys, like you mentioned, going up against a rookie quarterback. All you need to do is have your best defense be your offense. Because if it's a firefight, counting on Jalen Daniels not being outplayed, Dak Prescott on that offense, as an undrafted rookie free agent, in a firefight down the Tampa Bay Buccaneers. It should also beg this question, HD. And Eric and I were talking about this before. If they get going on me in Tampa Bay on national television, that's when I start to worry about the availability of said coach comes on top of balls. They lose a close game, he gets a day of execution. They get blown out, I wonder who will be the coach once they come back after having this break. If they lose like that,
1: and you hate it because I do believe Todd Bowles is a good coach, but the season has not started the way that they thought it would start. And this is a Thursday night football game. You have ample time before your next one, which will be versus the Pittsburgh Steelers on October 18th. So that's 10 days. And you would have enough time. If it goes south, to have someone be an interim and, you know, the guys to get now acclimated to the process of whoever now is the interim head coach. So I never want to see people lose their job, but we do know this is a result of business, and it comes with the territory. And all these coaches, they understand that.
2: You know exactly what you got yourself into. We'll see what the Cowboys and the Buccaneers can try to get themselves out in terms of trying to play better. Defense in Dallas are getting their first win of the season. Tampa Bay Cowboys, 8.5-point favorite.
1: I like it.
2: In terms of taking Dallas and points?
1: Yeah.
2: Okay, I just wanted to make sure. I know you're like the points for it. I'm like, okay, I need more.
1: I just feel like if Dallas let the Tampa Bay Buccaneers in this ballgame tonight, then shame on them.
2: Completely shame on them. And I guarantee you playing people in the Dallas Cowboys locker room.
1: Let me tell you exactly how I feel. I want to go to sleep at halftime. Okay?
2: I know you want to.
1: I haven't got a lot of sleep.
2: I get it. That will continue tonight.
3: They may not be the top stories of today.
10: In other news.
3: But you need to be in the know. This is In Other News.
2: I did not know this, but now you will department. They actually have a Fat Bear Week in Alaska. At the Cottonee National Park and Preserve, 16 bears with more than 100,000 bulls being casted gave the bear known as Bear 89. I guess they didn't want to find a name for him, so he left it alone. His weight finished his victory at an estimated 1,350 pounds.
1: Oh, man.
2: Last year's winner was known as Chunk. If you're gonna have a name, that's the perfect day in the Fat Bear Week contest. Quince's victory to estimated 1,200 pounds. I want to know who the intern is that has the assignment trying to find out exactly how much a fat bear weighs for Fat Bear Week at a national park in Alaska.
1: They have to be putting these bears to sleep. That's the only way that's possible. I'm afraid I go to Alaska every year. I see a ton of bears every time, like walking on the trails. I'm a post some videos of bears being like less than 20 feet away from us.
2: Oh, you're a brave man.
11: Bear 89, by the way, your nickname is Backpack.
2: Yeah, he has a lot back in that backpack.
11: Now, shout out to Holly, the Duchess of Kent.
1: How we know it's a he?
2: It is.
11: Is he?
2: We know.
1: I thought it could have been a she.
2: No, they have an intern for that. To find out.
11: But Holly, the Duchess of Kent, made a good run.
1: They ain't no bad junk in the trunk.
2: I think backpack serves as a purpose. There's a lot of junk going on.
11: Backpack.
2: Game four, guys.
1: Junk in the trunk. Junk in the trunk.
2: This is Freddie Harry and Mike ESPN Radio. We're going to kick off. Let's keep cool.
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13: 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UNK is at Missouri Western at 6, and Hastings College will be hosting Mount Marty at 7. In volleyball, the Huskers are 15th-ranked Indiana tonight at 5:30 on the Big Ten Network. They'll host 7th-ranked Wisconsin Saturday at 6.

0: Halloween is a presentation of Westwood One Sports. It's the NFL. It's on Westwood One.
1: Fourth and one, and up under the banner goes to the running back Walker. Runs right away to the far sideline, getting chased to the 40, down the sideline, 30, 20, 10, 5, touchdown! 60-yard touchdown run! And the Chiefs have caught up early in the third, 20-7. The Walker find Kenneth Walker.
2: Now throws to Shakir with the head of Chiefs at the 10. Racing for a second.
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4: 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I'm Scott Graham. Welcome you to Thursday Night Football here on Westwood One. And tonight, the Dallas Cowboys and the Tampa Bay Buccaneers get together. Tampa Bay, this has been a nightmarish start to the season, sitting at 0-4 right now, and with tough opponents coming up and their quarterback out of the lineup. On the other side for the Dallas Cowboys, after a season-opening loss in New York against the Giants, a big victory last week coming from behind Edmonds to get back to 2-2. Standing inside the division right now, that was needed. This one might be even more so tonight. Tomorrow we head out to AT&T Stadium. We'll welcome the two guys calling tonight's action. Kevin Kugler and Ryan Harris, guys.
5: Well, Scott, you have two teams at the 4-point of this season, and neither team has good answers to the questions that plague them at the quarter point in the season. For the Dallas Cowboys, there is no question this offense is clicking. Dak Prescott, CeeDee Lamb, George Pickens, all on the same page to put up yardage and points. But the problem is, Ryan, the Dallas defense is also allowing yardage and points. They're allowing a passer rating at 122.7, the worst in the National Football League. They have the third worst total defense, the second worst rush defense. You've got to outscore teams with the way the Dallas defense is playing.
6: In North America and South America, they were playing like that. I mean, this is a team that you would rather have it that way as a team, where you can make some adjustments defensively, but you know your offense can score. So that's a lot of confidence that the Cowboys have. But defensively, the Cowboys have to make more plays. It starts with making tackles. This is the worst tackling Cowboy defense I have seen in years. And that's something that can change tonight and will make a huge difference overall.
5: The Tampa Bay Buccaneers came into this season with expectations to win the South. They fell just a game short last year. They're bucking in history. They're 0-4. He's only been 1-0-4 team to ever make the playoffs. The Chargers in 1992. All four losses by one possession, and the opposite is the situation with Tampa Bay. Their defense has been solid, but their offense, now without Baker Mayfield, is still out with the thumb injury. They have really struggled to put up points in a point scoring lead.
6: Well, they feel confident today, talking to coaches before on the field. They were thrilled about Jalen Daniels and what he showed. They said they need to make some corrections. He had two interceptions, but that young man can play. A rookie in his first start, now getting his second start, on the road, a little less distraction, and he's got some good weapons. So to me, Bucky Irving has to help. The best way to help your quarterback is to get your running back going. And for Tampa Bay, they've got the defense to win games. They have to close in those final moments.
5: And you would think that getting that running game going would help them in one of their weakest areas, which is the red zone. Second worst in the NFL. Five touchdowns in 12 trips. If you get the running game going, maybe you can start to turn that around a little bit.
6: And penalties are a big issue in that red zone for Tampa Bay. And something that, whether you get the run game going or you're making passes, if you keep going backwards after making plays, not only do you give the defense the play that you want to run, but now you got to go back and try to do it further away. So they have to stay on schedule, take care of the football, and it'll be a tight game in the fourth quarter.
5: For Dallas, they average the fourth most points per drive in the National Football League. Through four games since 2000, they're averaging almost 3.5 points per drive. This team is really putting up points. They have to win games because their defense has been a sieve.
6: Well, I don't think Dak Prescott cares. He wants to play well. He's playing, I think, the best football from last year and this year of his career, and he wants to get a big win for the home crowd.
5: They get a loose tonight. All-pro guard Tyler Smith returns after off-season thumb surgery. He slots right in at left guard to try to help that offensive line improve even more. Let's send it back now to Scott Graham at Progressive Insurance Studios. 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
4: All right, thanks very much, guys. We'll talk to you again up at the top of the hour. Got a lot more coming as we approach kickoff between the Buccaneers and the Cowboys, including tonight's impact on your fantasy weekend. When we return, we're going to talk with one half of the Cowboys wide receiver super duo, George Pickens. This is Westwood One's coverage of the National Football League.
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8: Left or right?
7: Left right here. 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
4: Well, thanks very much, Eli. Thursday Night Football getting underway tonight. Week 5 getting underway tonight with the Buccaneers taking on the Cowboys at AT&T Stadium. Tampa Bay, as you know, the guys are talking about at the top, lost Baker Mayfield, their quarterback, to a dislocated thumb. That meant that Jalen Daniels got a start last week and start again this week. His start last week, the earliest for an undrafted rookie free agent quarterback since the merger. We've seen lose teams in the spring season. Daniels, as you assumed, going into a primetime game in Dallas, is pretty excited.
13: When I'm going into this game, I'm thinking play free, go out there, play
12: with passion and by the time they go out there and play confident. I think that the more confident you are, the more everybody's able to feed off that, and everybody notices that type of confidence. So, like when we talk about things aren't going right, the more you're able to stay confident, the guys see that because it's just a game of football. You're bound to make a mistake at some point. It's not about the mistake you make, it's about being able to bounce back on it. So, stay confident, stay poised, and go out there and have fun.
8: Dak Prescott's got a lot of receivers that he can choose from, or at least two stud receivers he can choose from. Last week he got an opportunity to do just that. CeeDee Lamb, with 17 receptions on 21 targets against Houston, 189 yards, and a game-winning touchdown. The other wide receiver is George Pickens. He's the only two players in football since the beginning of last year of more games with 75 or more receiving yards than George Pickens. JSN, including Philip, we were talking with George this week and asked during the game, in the middle of facing a team that has to deal with a pickup poison of two wide receivers, what's going through his head and what's his role while CeeDee Lamb is going off?
13: Stand back and just let him cook, because most of the times of those targets, I'm getting double teamed or I'm literally taking maybe two or three guys out of the picture frame, which is what I love, because you can get a 50-yard gain with nobody around you. We'll take that all the way until we get to week 18. We'll definitely take that. So I definitely like it a lot. And like you said, pick your poison. You can't really choose which one you want to guard.
8: As a receiver, you've had games like that. You know, you haven't had 21 targets, but you've had games like that where you're just in a rhythm. What's that like as you get into that spot where it's like, all right, I feel literally like I get open every time, and Dak can come to me at any time?
13: Yeah, definitely. It's gratifying, and I feel like it's one of those feels like the basketball player said, like, the night they drop by 6 years ago, the bucket just looks so bigger than what they actually are shooting on. So it's kind of like that theory, just in terms of, like, the zones are there, you're opening the zone, the key is finding you, and it's man coverage, just giving you an opportunity. So it's definitely a hot streak moment, and all you can do, honestly, while you're in that moment, is just keep going.
8: Everybody handles a short week in their own way, whether it's early in the season, later in the season. Does that make a difference? How do you handle getting ready on short notice?
13: There's definitely the details. I feel like when it's a short week, that's the one gray area everybody's not looking at. They're more worried about, am I going to make it to the game? Where am I going to be locked into the game? Just because of a short week, because the schedule is so used to Sunday. You know what I mean? So you're not, when you get thrown off a little bit to your routine, that you're used to the details, is definitely going to be the matching point for whatever unit to bring that out. I feel like we're already working on the details. So make it like you can be the best.
8: You don't see this team all the time. This is not like a divisional game on a Thursday, so I'm guessing film study kind of gets compressed this week, too?
13: Yeah, a little bit of film study compressed. Knowing actually the type of defensive coordinator they have, that kind of comes into play on a short week, because you can't watch as much film. So you got to kind of know what the guy has liked to do over the course of years. So we've kind of been doing that, but it's definitely going to be
8: what do you see from them on film as a defense?
13: Super young. I feel like it's a lot of new guys, let alone with a lot of pieces mixed around. I feel like the Bucks like to have a guy in one position that they draft and then put him somewhere else in their defense. That's not his normal position, but he can also play it. So a lot of mixed around guys.
8: We're talking with Cowboys wide receiver George Pickens. You had a year last year, just a superb year for a wide receiver, for any wide receiver anywhere in the NFL. You were doing it in a place that you liked being in with the Dallas Cowboys. Did any of that change you last year? Did any of that help your growth? Was there a change in you because of that season?
13: I'd definitely say for the better, yes. Because when you're doing good, you feel like you're doing good as a team, as an offense. I feel like last year we were like one of the top offenses in the league. So when you kind of got that feeling, you kind of are looking at the next thing. It's just like kind of what we talked about this year, the guy being a bigger persona of what you can become. And I felt that's just the same way. So I feel like definitely changing for the better in terms of looking at the bigger things.
8: One of the things that people can say about a player that is one of the highest compliments you can pay, what your coach said about you. Everybody came in and said, oh, look, 21 targets for CD. And your coach said, and George was the guy who had the biggest smile on his face. And was the guy who was firing his teammates up the most after that was done. I mean, that's a selfless approach. Aren't wide receivers supposed to be divas? Aren't you guys supposed to be divas?
13: That's what I've heard so long, and it's just a crazy take, but definitely I was one of the first guys that was super happy. I'm still kind of happy over it. We just, like you said, it's short weeks, so you can't grow it too long, but super definitely happy just because it doesn't matter which way or which fashion we get it done. We could have probably blocked 2 field goals and then won the game, but when we win the game, we definitely win the first
8: game. People got a, you and I talked about this last year, people got an impression of you in Pittsburgh, you were having a little fun, you were trolling, you were a different persona, and this is more, if anybody knows anything about you growing up, this is more like who you are. Do you ever regret being that way in Pittsburgh?
13: No, not really, just because I feel like I think the minutia of the team, that's why I kind of said like my first couple days and that was like the people in and out of the team and the camaraderie is a little different than the people in Pittsburgh and their team and their camaraderie is another style, and I feel like I was carrying like their style of how they like their players or how they like their critique of theirs and how they want them to, you know what I mean? So now it's just more of just they were free playing to a level where we can also have like 300 rushes or win with Bunty just like we were at the Dillis, but we also can throw the ball to me and CD. You know what I mean? It's more of a variety. So definitely a better situation, I feel.
8: George, it's always great talking to you. Really enjoyed our chat. Good luck the rest of the way. If you look back at George Pickens and his time in Pittsburgh, you probably said, wow, this guy is really different and maybe not the most personable guy that you're ever going to meet. That switch flipped. See, now Dallas, he is a delight. Apparently, the exact right teammate to have with his wide receiver duo who goes after Tampa Bay. That's to start stacking wins for the Cowboys. Up next in the pregame show, will George be partnered with Michael Fabiano wants on your fantasy team this week? Let's listen to Thursday Night Football on Westwood One.
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1: 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We're joined by Sports Illustrated Senior Fantasy Football Analyst Michael Fabiano. Mike, how are you this week?
2: I'm doing well. I'll be doing even better in, I don't know, 4 hours, assuming my Cowboys didn't beat the Buccaneers.
1: So let's take fandom out of this for at least a second. But as we take a look at this game, Cowboys heavily favored in this game because the Buccaneers are where they are. I'm going to guess that probably, well, that changed your fantasy picture for tonight.
2: Well, I mean, this is a start all your Cowboys and sit most of your Buccaneers. You're starting Javante, CeeDee, George Pickens has been great from the start. And then you stream a tight end, Jake Ferguson works. Brandon Aubrey's the most starting. I actually am streaming the Cowboys in a couple of weeks. It shows you the difference between real football. But on the Tampa Bay side, a lot of people are going to have to play Bucky Irving. And because I'm Echo Buka has been one of the biggest disappointments. Part of it is because Jordan James is a quarterback. It's a really good matchup. So if you want to play Buka, I mean, you're really playing Russian roulette there because he has not been what we thought he was going to be so far after 4 weeks.
1: All right, so to make it a note, I'm starting Drew Pearson tonight. Let's take a look at who we are starting for the rest of the weekend.
2: Oh, man, I could go through so many. I will. Let's start off with the quarterbacks. Jared Goff, who is a must-start. He is my QB2 this week. I don't know that Goff ranks that high ever. So start him against Arizona. The game total is in the mid-50s. It's going to be a high-scoring game. And start Matthew Stafford. So what I did there, Goff, Stafford, that big trade years ago, kind of worked for both teams. But Stafford's not been great so far this year. It's two games in single digits, two games over 20. Monday night, he goes over 18, and certainly potentially in the mid-20s against the Bills. Another game in the mid-50s in terms of the total, and the defense has given up the fourth most fantasy points for quarterbacks. So start Matthew Stafford. And let's go to the running backs here, and Jalen Warren, who's been very good the last 2 weeks. He's seen that 50% last year, which is bananas. Start him against the Colts. And then Emmanuel Wilson, who I told everyone to start last Sunday morning. This is a good matchup against the Niners. They have a lot of three running backs with them for over 15 points. And Wilson is the injured back because Darian Price is on injured reserve and Dr. Ray is not back yet. The wide receiver is a start. Michael Wilson, like, he is a must-start, folks. If you have Michael Wilson on your team, you have to have him in your lineup because playing the Lions, I mean, it's like Christmas for wide receivers. Start him, remember what Ted McMillan did this game last week. And then Cornell Tate, start him against the Texans, believe it or not. But this defense has given up the most fantasy points to perimeter receivers this season. That's a far cry from what they were last year.
1: 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We'll listen for you on NFL Fantasy Forecast here on Westwood One this weekend. I'm not holding you responsible for my back-to-back losses, but all bets are off next week.
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1: 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That's Michael Fabiano. Just ahead, we'll get you one step closer to kickoff time. This is Westwood One's coverage of the National Football League.
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3: For Thursday Night Football pregame show, getting ready for Dallas and Tampa Bay. 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We also have another London game. Jacksonville taking up residency for the next couple of weeks, taking on Philadelphia Eagles team. There's a lot of injuries right now. Their coach Nick Sirianni is trying to hold the fort.
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3: Eagles lost on Sunday morning. 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This has been the Thursday Night Football pregame show on Westwood One, sponsored by Kings Hawaiian. 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I'll be back at halftime. We're going to talk with Kevin Stefanski, head coach of the Falcons, coming up next. We're going to rejoin Kevin Goodler and Ryan Harris at AT&T Stadium. 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
6: 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I'll never say Kings Hawaiian, the best slider in football.
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11: Over the right side, has a hole to the 25. Down the sideline of the 30. Across the 40. Breaks a tackle at midfield. He's going to go all the way down the right sideline for a touchdown.
4: This is the Tampa Bay Buccaneers.
12: 1 second, 0 seconds, and that'll do it. And Buccaneers slipped to 0-4 to start this 2026 campaign in yet another one-possession game. 0-4 while being outscored by 20 points.
4: And the Dallas Cowboys.
13: The ball is knocked down, incomplete, the clock has expired. The Cowboys are out the game. The Cowboys have come back. What a win that is.
14: I'm standing on the camp coming here on Windows. How desperate they're going to be in the NFL, and the parity of it, which is knowing that anybody cares about the win that happened last Sunday, that's all we're going to do now. And we've got to go to the game.
4: Kickoff is less than 15 minutes away. Let's head to the stadium and join Kevin Kugler and Ryan Harris.
11: Thank you and welcome to Arlington, Texas for a Week 5 showdown between the Tampa Bay Buccaneers and the Dallas Cowboys. I'm Kevin Kugler, joined by former NFL offensive lineman Ryan Harris. Scott Ramble joins us from our Westwood One studios at halftime. You've heard the 20-point differential for the Tampa Bay Buccaneers in that montage to start this broadcast. 0-4 Tampa Bay, outscored by 20 total points in their 0-4 start. They've been close, which of course means absolutely nothing in the national football.
15: Well, and coaches down on the field said this week's all about finishing in the fourth quarter. That's their focus. They think they have the plays and the players to be successful on the road here tonight in Dallas, but that they have to finish in the fourth quarter, and they got to want it more than the other team.
11: And that other team is the Dallas Cowboys, who certainly won after the crushing loss in Rio to the Ravens. They come back, and they